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3: A new exhibit in Cleveland features a former Beatle.
4: The Rock and Roll Hall of Fame says it's now featuring the largest public display ever assembled of Paul McCartney's personal artifacts. Paul McCartney and Wings examines the musician's life after the Beatles through instruments, handwritten notes, and photographs by his late wife, Linda McCartney. Visitors will also be able to step into a recreation of the Scotland farmhouse that McCartney still owns, where he and Linda set up a recording studio. Jennifer Kuiper, CBS News. Yes!
3: Someone paid more than $9 million in an auction on eBay to have lunch with basketball player Stephen Curry and investor Warren Buffett. The auction raised a total of $53 million for the Glide Foundation homeless charity in San Francisco and for Curry's Eat, Learn, Play Foundation. I'm Heather Bosch, and this is CBS News.
5: Mild tonight with temperatures falling into the mid-50s, only a slight chance of a shower. Temperatures climb to 80 for Sunday, most of the day partly sunny, but at any point in time we could see a quick rolling through shower or storm. Monday, much better chance of showers and storms, especially in the afternoon to evening. It's going to feel like summer with high temps near 85 degrees. Some of the storms in the afternoon to evening could be on the strong to even severe side, with wind and hail the most likely. Tracking Southwest Michigan's weather, I'm Storm Teammate Chief Meteorologist Ellen Baca.
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11: So we have all these initiatives right now that will, they say, protect our children online. So that this way, you have to be, say, at least 13 years old and prove that you're 13 years old in order for you to, say, get on social media or a certain game or anything like that.
12: How do you prove you're 13 when you're 13?
11: They do have a way to do that. They look at your facial structure. Okay. AI will analyze your facial structure to say whether or not you're 13 or 14, whatever it may be. And so what the kids are doing is, like, they'll use a cousin or a brother.
12: Sure.
11: And they've tried to use pictures. But they have found a way that to avoid all the age verification systems is by going on Amazon and buying a $4 mustache.
12: That's it. That's all it takes.
11: That's it.
12: That is. Well, you got to be 21. You have a stash.
11: You put that on, and then suddenly it's like, oh, come on in, buddy.
12: AI is stupid.
11: Isn't that ridiculous?
12: This is the thing that's going to destroy 70% of the jobs on this planet. The thing that thinks anything with a mustache. Oh, yeah. I see that lizard has a mustache. Obviously, it's 13 and should have an iTunes account.
11: Well, they'll probably, I mean, they're going to work, they'll figure out a way to work around that. But I'm surprised that, you know, that they didn't realize this before they released the whole

0: system.
1: Are you really?
0: Yeah.
1: They just, it's ready, shoot, aim with these AI companies.
0: I know. Sometimes their techniques like mustaches and prevention just hasn't grown on me.
1: No, it hasn't. Hopefully it doesn't.
0: There is that. There's a lot of things I don't want, and that's a mustache. And on that happy note, welcome. I'm Kim Komando, America's beloved digital goddess. And let me tell you, this is the nation's biggest, best, award-winning show about all things digital. And you can find us on over 430 top radio stations from coast to coast. And, of course, we are available on YouTube. Just go to youtube.com/Kim Komando, where Andrew Babinski will tell you what to do.
1: Subscribe.
0: That's
1: it's that simple. Just go and subscribe. Now that we have the new set, we're starting to do the podcast again. We're doing the show here. Yeah. We have all this content. Go and subscribe. So anytime we put something on YouTube, you're notified, and it's easy to find it.
0: It is. It's fabulous. We have 130,000 subscribers. And if you look on the set, we have we have that YouTube
1: award. Oh, it's all the way up there.
0: Up on the top. It's right next to my National Radio Hall of Fame Award.
1: Is that the only reason you mentioned the YouTube Award, so you could point at the Hall of Fame Award?
0: That's a big deal.
1: Yeah.
0: And then underneath that is the Arizona Broadcasters Hall of Fame Award.
1: I'm just looking for where your Grammy is.
0: Oh, I'm working on that.
1: Oh, okay.
0: Are you in the Arizona Broadcasting Hall of Fame?
1: I am not.
0: Are you in the National Radio Hall of Fame?
1: I am.
0: Oh, you're such a liar.
1: Yeah, I'm not.
0: I'll tell you, when they told me I was in the National Radio Hall of Fame, I was like, I'm like, what?
1: Are you sure it's me?
0: I just do like a little tech show.
1: Is there a Kim Romando that does a big show in New York?
0: Just saying. 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Alrighty then, every single day, rain or shine, weekends, weekdays, vacations, national holidays, it doesn't matter. I make sure that I know exactly what's happening in the tech space because tech does not wait. And here are some things that you need to know about. And of course, it's college graduation season. And we have all the celebrities and scholars coming out and making these big speeches. And there was one that got my attention. It was at the University of Central Florida's College of Arts and Humanities. And Gloria Caulfield was the commencement speaker. And she is the VP of a Orlando-based real estate and innovation firm. And she got up there and she was telling the students that AI is the next industrial revolution.
1: Okay.
0: Then this is what happened. Take a listen.
2: The rise of artificial intelligence is the next industrial revolution. What happened? Okay.
0: Yes,
2: I struck a chord.
0: Yes, well, they're all booing her because they just spent 4 years of their lives learning something in college that they're getting replaced with.
1: But she's so clueless that she doesn't know why they're booing. She says, what happened?
0: No. She tried to get back on her feet by later on saying, you know, well, a few years ago, we didn't have artificial intelligence. And now we have artificial intelligence. And blah, blah, blah, blah.
1: Basically, what she said is your degree in psychology, worth bupkis. Your degree in managerial business, worth bupkis. Because we're going to hire companies to hire AI to replace you.
0: Okay, so here's her other quote. They kept booing her.
1: Sure.
0: Okay. Then she said, we have We've got a bipolar topic here.
1: Bipolar?
0: Topic, yeah. She goes, I love it. It's passion. Let's go. Okay. University of Central Florida's College of Arts and Humanities. If you need a commencement speaker that can actually keep the audience.
1: Yeah, the arts is not the group that you want to talk about.
0: Oh,
1: everyone
0: really?
1: In the arts hates AI. It's taking away all their livelihoods.
0: Let me tell you something. I did this image for the newsletter that it would have taken. I would have had to have worked with our graphic artist when we had a full-time graphic artist.
1: Right.
0: I bet you it would have taken her 4 hours to do.
1: Okay.
0: I mean, and then not just 4 hours. 4 hours of going back and forth, back and forth. What do you think about this? This color here, you know, that whole thing. I did it myself in like maybe a minute.
1: And I'm going to ask a question. And I don't want you to feel bad. But is there anything inside of you that says I could be employing another person? I'd be giving another job if I didn't use AI for that need here at this company?
0: No, because I can take that salary and I can put it towards something else.
1: Okay.
0: So I'm not paying $60,000 for a full-time graphic artist when I can take that money and put it towards, you know, this whole AI initiative that we're doing. So I don't feel bad.
1: Okay.
0: Because I also think that if you don't innovate, you've heard me say this so many times, you're going to evaporate.
1: Right.
0: So if, I mean, I don't know how many times you've heard me say, and I've told the staff, you know, if you don't know AI, you know, you just, you can't be here.
1: Right.
0: You've got to move with the times. All right, moving along. I almost admire a scam that is this boring.
1: Okay.
0: Hackers are using a Google Drive sharing loophole to send out a Google alert tied to a document to verify your access to an account.
1: Okay.
0: Looks totally legit. And all it says is verify your access. And then if you click, oh, I'll verify my access. Bingo. They have your login information.
1: Oh, gosh.
0: So if you get something that says verify your access, and you're like, what is that? Okay.
1: I don't trust emails anymore. Like I said, we applied for a credit card. And within like 4 hours, I got an email from the bank saying, we've declined your application because we fear ID theft.
0: Okay.
1: Then they sent me an email saying, hey, click here, upload some documents. No way. There is 0.0% chance I would even think to click. Even though it was legitimate, I called customer service and they said, yes, they sent it out. I still would not click on it.
0: Now, well, instead of clicking on it, why don't you just went to the website?
1: But it was
0: the same thing.
1: Oh. ID portal to upload documents.
0: I see.
1: And the woman on the customer service is like, you have to go back and click it. And I said, can you just directly text message it to me?
0: No.
1: I don't know why I feel safer, but I'm not going to go click on anything in my email. That's how paranoid these scammers have us.
0: Well, that's good, though.
1: Yeah, it's better to be that way than the opposite.
0: Exactly. So Google had this big event this past week. And one of the things that came out is that Chromebooks are dead. And that now they're going to be called Google Books.
1: Same thing, just a different name?
0: Yeah.
1: Okay. I love these companies sometimes.
0: Meanwhile, Anthropic users have been getting messages. And I have never seen this message. And if you are watching or listening and you've gotten this message, I'd love to hear from you. So you're sitting there, you're working with Claude, and it's getting close to midnight. And you ask Claude a question, and then Claude comes back and goes, you know what? It's time for you to go to bed.
1: Oh, stop using me?
0: Yes.
1: A company is telling you not to use their product?
0: You need your beauty rest.
1: Them and TikTok. Those are the only two ones I've ever heard of. Because TikTok does that all the time. You've been scrolling for too long. Put the phone down.
0: Now AI is. Well, they're probably trying to save some, you know, compute power.
1: Exactly. So. Save some water.
0: Rivian trucks. I always think they're so cute.
1: They are. They're really attractive. But I've heard it's like an awful company that's just going to fall apart and it's not going to be profitable and nobody buys them.
0: I've heard that too. Although I see them on the road.
1: I like them.
0: It looks like little eyeballs.
1: But everything that I've heard about is like no one, this company's going to fall apart. Don't buy their trucks.
0: But they keep going. So well, we don't really
1: good
0: know.
1: Good for them. And I hope they have a great looking truck.
0: Okay. The reason why I bring it up is not because I want a Rivian. Or I'm going to go buy a Rivian, is that we have had Apple CarPlay and Android Car Auto, whatever they're calling it lately, because I think they just changed the name the other day. But it really doesn't do very much. I mean, it does, but it doesn't.
1: Sure.
0: I mean, so like if you're in CarPlay, I mean, you can get your text messages, you can make a phone call, it can give you directions, and you can play our podcast, whatever it may be. But Rivian just pushed out an update that says it is a preview of everything that you need. So that if you get in the car and it goes, we'll say, oh, hi, Andrew.
1: Hi, Rivian.
0: And then it'll say, do you want to pick up that podcast where you left off?
1: Sure.
0: It looks like you haven't had your coffee today.
1: Right.
0: Would you like us to stop?
1: Sure.
0: You are stinky in the car.
1: What? You too? Kim's hacked my Rivian.
0: And it will also put together playlists for you. And I mean, and so, but that's where the future of the car is going.
1: Sure.
0: So that's the only reason why I bring it up.
1: So a company like Apple, they should have this feature in what, 7-12 years?
0: Well, Samsung will have it first.
1: Yeah, obviously. That's why I picked on Apple.
0: Poor Tim Cook. Only walking away with, I don't know, $25 billion.
1: Do you think that would get old? Or do you want that type of interaction?
0: I think it will grow.
1: Okay.
0: I think.
1: But for you personally.
0: Yeah, I would like it.
1: Every single time you get in the car, you got to answer 25 questions.
0: Well, I think there's probably a way for you to say, listen, I'm in a bad mood. Just shut up. Okay. And that's just
1: bad mood mode.
0: That's it. 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

0: 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All right, let's get started with phone calls, Andrew. What do you think? Alexandra in Pittsburgh, Pennsylvania. Welcome to the show.
1: Hi, Kim. Hi, Andrew. Thank you for recognizing my question.
0: You're welcome. What's going on?
1: I'm at a precipice of writing a book, and I would like to turn it into a series with an audio book. And my concern is, how do I protect my intellectual property, such as the voices of each of the characters? And is there a voice analyzation program that I could attain, like the timbre, the harmonics, the footprint of each character, and then license that, or actually copyright or patent that?
2: Who does the voices currently for the characters? Is it you?
1: I don't have the voice for each of my characters, so I would need to start open auditions for that. And before I do that, I want to have the legality part in place, and that's where I run into a problem.
0: Yeah, see, and you know, we're not lawyers, can't give you legal advice at all. I mean, that's not our game. But I will tell you that, you know, you were talking about open auditions for voices. I don't know if you've ever listened to any of the AI voices, but they're phenomenal.
1: Understood, but AI cannot be a part of this. In the book world that I have been researching, many authors and book companies, when you tell them there's AI, they're a little shy because they don't know if it's, one, authentic original.
0: That's true. But the AI, but the AI voices, they would just be voicing whatever you have written. But I think you would be remiss in not using artificial intelligence, at least to do a whole bunch of things, to look at the quality of the story, to look at the to see what the cadence should be, and if this is something that you could have other people, you know, you'd be like having almost a third party evaluate the viability of this book. There's a prompt called a pre-mortem. Have you ever heard about that?
2: No.
0: Pre-mortem. It comes from Harvard Business School, is that you feed your idea into AI, and we have the pre-mortem quote over, or prompt rather, on our website. So you feed your idea into AI using this pre-mortem quote, basically to say, my business has failed. This was the idea. This was what I was trying to do. So tell me what I could have done differently that would have prevented that failure.
2: And you don't have to be on the brink of failure. You're just doing this to see what improvements you can make, even if it's a successful business.
0: Before you even launch it.
2: Yeah.
0: Okay. So I would do this with your particular book series, and then I'd also look at these AI voices. We use them here for commercials, things like that. You can change the cadence and all kinds of great things like that. But as long as you pay the monthly fee. But if you do want to do open auditions, and if you are looking for voices, there's an organization called Praat, that's praat.org. And just go over there, read their materials. That's where you can start looking at really getting into the legality of different voices. But if you do need a copyright attorney, that's not us.
2: No, absolutely.
0: You need to have somebody who actually knows what they're doing in that regard.
2: I wouldn't even come to us to fight a parking ticket.
0: I think I could do a parking ticket.
2: I wouldn't trust me.
0: I put into chat. 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
7: CBS News Brief. The USS Gerald Ford has returned to Virginia after an 11-month deployment, the longest since the Vietnam War. Defense Secretary Pete Hegseth.
8: It's my honor to present from the President of the United States the Presidential Unit Citation to the USS Gerald R. Ford Carrier Strike Group 12.
7: An Iraqi national is in U.S. custody. Mohammed al-Sadi is accused of carrying out 18 terror attacks in Europe, 2 in Canada, and planning similar attacks in New York, California, and Arizona. CBS's Katrina Kaufman.
9: Prosecutors allege that al-Sadi was planning the attacks in retaliation for the war in Iran.
7: CBS's MTS tie-up has the latest on a deadly virus outbreak in Central Africa.
10: In this remote corner of the eastern Congo is on edge. In a nearby gold mining area, Ebola is spreading fast, and people are dying.
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12: Mild tonight with temperatures falling into the mid-50s. Only a slight chance of a shower. Temperatures climb to 80 for Sunday. Most of the day partly sunny, but at any point in time, we could see a quick rolling through shower or storm. Monday, much better chance of showers and storms, especially in the afternoon to evening. It's going to feel like summer with high temps near 85 degrees. Some of the storms in the afternoon to evening could be on the strong to even severe side, with wind and hail the most likely. Checking Southwest Michigan's weather, I'm Storm Teammate Chief Meteorologist Ellen Baca.

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1: 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You know, I once stayed at an Airbnb that had 11 hidden cameras.
2: 11? Did you find them all?
1: Yes.
2: It's almost like a game, like Pokemon.
1: It was really easy because I was on the TV and I just scrolled up. Mm-hmm. Because you can normally see some hidden cameras if you go past
2: all the channels.
1: And I saw like 1, 2, 3, 4, 5.
2: Oh, wow.
1: And 47% of Americans say they found a hidden camera in a rental. And so what you want to do is do a sweep. You know, we've got all the steps on how to do a sweep. Basically, you know, you're going to see if you see any light reflecting. But if you truly are concerned about this, you want to get a hidden camera detector.
2: Okay.
1: And they're like $30 on Amazon.
2: And they work?
1: They do work. They do work. It's looking for RF. And in case you need the best one, just head over to the website. We've got links. And just reminds me of a joke.
2: Can't wait to hear it.
1: Who is the patron saint of security cameras? Saint Francis of CCTV.
2: You couldn't even get it out.
1: I was laughing while I was doing it. That's why.
2: You were giggling at your own awful joke. And that's why I'm laughing. It's adorable.
1: Oh, thank you. All right. So she was moving her family from Texas to Spain. New baby. And she needed to sell all of her furniture. So she went on Facebook Marketplace and it was a nightmare. And then she said, you know what? This is terrible. I need to come up with someplace else to sell all my furniture. So she's smart. And she goes, I'm just going to use AI and build another platform.
2: Okay.
1: Isn't that crazy?
2: That is weird.
1: I think that's fabulous. It's called Sail Away. She was featured in Business Insider. And Johanna Abzug is here to tell us that it's actually something that's amazing that she's doing and how she's getting it all together by using something that's called vibe coding. Do you know what vibe coding is, Andrew?
2: Of course I don't.
1: Okay. Help us out here, Johanna. Help us out.
3: First of all, hello. It's lovely to be here, and I've been really enjoying the show. And I just wanted to say that, yes, Claude Code has told me to go to sleep before.
1: Oh, it
2: wow,
1: has?
2: You got one.
1: Good.
3: Yes, I am one of them.
2: How much time? How much time are you sitting there using it before it says go to bed?
3: You know, honestly, I don't think it has any sense of my time zone because it's happened in the middle of the day before.
2: Okay.
1: Oh, wow.
3: Yeah.
1: Okay, so define for us vibe coding.
3: Vibe coding. So vibe coding, this is kind of a definition that's bothered me, is right now at least, it seems like a very wide definition. There's people who have absolutely no technical or coding background doing it. And there's people who are engineers at Fortune 500 companies that are vibe coding. So vibe coding is basically using the AI and you input prompts. And from those prompts, you can get actual code. And with that code, you can build things, which is really exciting to me.
1: And you used those codes to build Sail Away?
3: I did. Sorry, there's a cat here. Yes, I started out with ChatGTP and I was not happy with it. And then I switched to Claude and then I just kind of started looking at all the ways to optimize that experience. I'm all in on Claude right now.
1: You know what? We're using Claude all the time.
2: Mm-hmm.
1: So now how are you competing and how is your business doing against the likes of Facebook Marketplace, where there's billions of dollars and millions invested in engineers?
3: Of course. Well, let me just preface this to say that I've like just started out, with launching Sail Away to the public. So when I used this to sell my stuff, it was more of like a personal prototype.
1: Okay.
3: And I haven't advertised it at all. So how I'm doing as competition right now is not at all.
1: I love that.
3: Yeah. But in addition to that, like, I don't think I'm trying to be competition. It's more about, for me, in the situation that I was in, where I was moving and I had a lot of stuff to sell and I had a deadline, Facebook Marketplace just wasn't made for that, and neither was OfferUp, and neither was any of the other platforms mm-hmm. that I tried to use. So I don't really see it as competition, but something that's kind of a supplement to what you're already doing. And so I'm just trying to keep the bar low for myself.
2: The number one thing I hate about Facebook Marketplace is the scammers, where you'll put something up and within 12 seconds you get a response of someone saying they want to buy it, but first you have to send them 2 Apple gift cards because they can send you Bitcoin in exchange. Is that something that you're looking at, and do you have a way to prevent that?
3: Yes. Well, I think I do. So that is like, aside from actually listing the items and the time it takes to do that, a big time waste, especially if you're doing a big move, is dealing with the people that want to buy your stuff.
1: Yeah.
3: And so the way that I configured, I guess, SailAway is that it's really not focused like these other platforms around the chat between the buyer and the seller. It's more like business up front and party in the back. I don't know. It's a mullet. but it's about the buyers send their offers first, and it can be on one item. It can be on 10 items all in one. And then there's like the seller has 24 hours to respond. So it's kind of like a ping pong. And you don't actually talk with each other until you've agreed on a price.
1: Oh, so, I love that. That's great.
3: Yeah, so it's like pretty low risk. And then, if you have items that the buyers want more information about, they can ask questions about it, but that's not part of your like main inbox mm-hmm. of information. So it's really easy to kind of get to where you need to be.
1: So how many hours do you think you have invested in this?
3: Oh, boy.
1: Lots.
3: I don't know.
2: Sounds like it might be two or three, Kim.
3: just a couple. No, I started. So the personal prototype, I put a lot of hours in on its own. But as far as like when I really hit the ground running using Claude Code, I've been working on it for maybe 5 months now.
1: And do you have a programming background?
3: No, I don't have a programming background. However, I'm a designer, and I've worked with startups basically for the past 15 years. So I have a like insight into that world and how horrible it can be.
1: Yeah,
3: it can and brutal.
1: Yes.
3: And so I have those expectations kind of in the back of my head all along, but it really is just about me loving building things and coming up with solutions. And because this was a solution for me that worked, I actually sold stuff from it. It's something that I really wanted to share with other people.
1: I love your story. I think it's so amazing that you took a design background, not knowing. I thought you had a little bit of programming experience, but not having any makes it even more remarkable. That just get in there and build what you need, and think about the great equalizer. Without AI, you would not have been able to do this. Well, you could have if you really wanted to, right? But
3: it would have taken years.
1: Yeah. So if you are sitting there thinking like, I wish I had something that would do X, Y, or Z, start looking into vibe coding. And we actually have a tool, not Claude, another tool that we're going to be talking about in our next AI newsletter coming out this Thursday, splashofai.com. And we always have a tool of the week. This tool is specifically made for you to do vibe coding. You don't want to miss that. Make sure that you sign up right now. 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Do you sit in a lot of meetings?
2: Yeah. Maybe two meetings a week.
1: Yeah, I hate meetings.
2: I don't know why you people do them.
1: I can't stand it. I mean, you know, at the end of the meeting, you have like 11 different versions of something, and then somebody says, I think we're all aligned. Not a problem.
2: My buddy, who works for a financial company, has a meeting every single day with his entire team. And prior to that, he meets with a subset of that team so they can get ready for the meeting.
1: That's ridiculous.
2: Oh, I would just walk and stride right off a bridge.
1: So if you have a meeting, the next time, make sure that you actually, well, before the meeting, turn on, have a transcript. And if you want to be polite, you can tell everybody in the meeting, I'm going to be taking a transcript to the meeting. But I think it's pretty much assumed right now that if you're in a meeting, somebody's doing a transcript. And then there's this prompt that you want to use with GPT, Claude, Gemini, Grok, or whatever your company allows. Turn the following meeting transcript into a decision memo for the team. Don't invent decisions. If something's unclear, label it as unresolved. Format the memo with sections. Suggest a follow-up message I can send to the team. Say what information's missing and use plain language and be direct. And then you send that out to the team, and then the team will sit there and go, whoa, Kim just wrote us this long memo.
2: She actually paid attention during that meeting.
1: And normally it's like three sentences. Bob, do this.
2: I was shopping on Amazon.
1: The whole time. Do you know Jeff Bezos' rule about meetings?
2: I don't.
1: Two pizzas. If you cannot feed the team with two pizzas, you have too many people in that meeting.
2: That's an interesting... Do they actually feed them the pizza? Or it's just a barometer?
1: It's just a barometer.
2: Darn it.
1: No pizza there. Hey, listen, there's a new trend online, Nana Maxing. Have you heard about that?
2: Oh, I vibe code Nana Maxing all the time. It's pretty much the bomb.
1: Stay right where you are. You texted your boss, done by end of day. Your phone sent, done by end of DK. Or I'm so busy at the moment turns into I'm so busty at the moment. I'm Kim Komando for The Current. 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Now it lives in your pocket, confidently swapping the right word for the wrong one at the worst possible moment. Want to fight back? 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
0: Her name is Danielle Crittenden.
2: Okay.
0: She's been a journalist for 30 years. Writing is in the family. Her husband is Atlantic writer David Frum. He's really a great writer, too. They reported on politics and culture, full range of American life. But on February 16th, 2024, her 32-year-old daughter, Miranda, was found dead in her Brooklyn apartment. A medical situation, medical complication. And so, being a distraught mother, obviously, she wrote a memoir, Dispatches from Grief, A Mother's Journey Through the Unthinkable. She joins us today to talk about loss and love and something that nobody warned her about, the way that her daughter's devices keep pinging even though she's gone. Welcome, Danielle.
3: Thank you so much for having me.
0: Number one, so sorry for your loss.
3: Thank you.
0: And I assume that writing this was part of you, part of the grieving process, right?
3: I don't know. As you said, I come from a family of journalists, and I was trained originally as a reporter. And I found it was not so much part of the grieving process, but as a writer, something I needed to cover, if that makes sense.
0: No, I can see that.
3: I just began writing notes about almost like a foreign correspondent from the land of grief. Just, it was so painful and so strange, and our life had been so destroyed and upended. I just started taking down notes as I would for a news story, and eventually those notes
0: became the
3: got
0: book.
3: Cobbled into a book. Yeah.
0: So I talked a little bit just about your daughter's devices.
3: Yes.
0: Tell us about that.
3: Well, one of the things, I mean, there are so many aspects of grief that you don't expect. And when you lose a child, it's probably the worst kind of grief you can experience. But, you know, when people used to die, their possessions were fairly physical. You know, they had left files of notes and letters. You had their clothes to deal with, their furniture, whatever, their possessions. But what we found with our daughter, and I'm sure many other, in fact, I know many other people have been in this situation because I get emails from them, that your digital life extends beyond your actual life. And so one of the first problems we had with Miranda's situation was because we didn't know her passwords, and believe me, we tried every conceivable one we could think of, we were not allowed by law to open her iPhone, open her computer, and we had to go seek court orders against Apple you know, AT&T, just to get access. And even then, they allowed, and Google as well, and each one required a separate type of court order. And in the end, Google allowed us access to her photos and just the subject lines of her emails. And AT&T wouldn't open the phone, and Apple wouldn't open the phone. So that's one aspect of it that's very dispiriting. It wasn't about snooping. It was wanting just, she was a writer, you know, we wanted access, okay, of course, to her photos. But just to her writings, to people that needed maybe even to know. Mm-hmm. And then there's just this, what I call digital haunting, or even digital IEDs, because, you know, there are a lot of triggers in grief. And, right after she died, for example, after her funeral, I went to the supermarket, and I started walking down the aisles of the supermarket, and I started seeing things I would buy for her when she would come home and visit. Mm-hmm. And I freaked out. I just left my cart where it was, and I ran out of the supermarket. And it took me a long time to be able to go back in a supermarket. But these digital IEDs just really come out of nowhere. Like, you open your phone and there is in your face Facebook cheerfully curating a carousel of photos of great times with Miranda. Do you remember where you were in 2018?
0: Yeah, that's tough. Yeah.
3: And I tell you, you just drop to your knees. I mean, even when you think, ah, I'm doing okay. So you're just surrounded and surprised by these, you know, digital age triggers that just, you know, pile on to the already bad enough grief. And, you know, I know they're there, and I would never obviously delete them, but sometimes when you do a random search for something,
2: right.
3: Yeah, they come up and it's just, wow, there's her voice. She's alive again, you know, cue bawling your eyes out.
0: Of course. Yeah. Now, for radio, we have to cut this interview off right now because we're just running out of time. So if you'd like to hear the entire call and my conversation with Danielle, which I think you should, make sure that you get the podcast or head over to youtube.com/Kim Komando. 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

0: 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It's called nonomaxing. It's happening on social media where you are living like your grandma. So you're like making pasta and sauces.
1: So this means every time I eat, I have to take out my teeth and put them on the side table? It's going to be weird, but I'll try it.
0: That's nonomaxing. 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
6: I'm Heather Bosch. President Trump says a terrorist is dead. CBS's Meg Oliver reports.
7: The president says Abu Bilal al-Manuki was killed in a joint operation with Nigeria's military. The president calling al-Manuki, quote, the most active terrorist in the world. In 2023, the State Department described him as a leader of the Islamic State terror group. The Treasury Department had al-Manuki on a list of specially designated global terrorists, hitting him with steep sanctions.
6: An accused Iraqi terrorist is in U.S. custody. Prosecutors say Mohammed al-Sadi is behind terror attacks in Europe and Canada. And as CBS's Katrina Kaufman explains,
8: prosecutors also allege al-Sadi was planning to bring the violence to the United States. According to the complaint, al-Sadi was willing to pay undercover FBI agents $10,000 to set fire to or bomb a New York City synagogue and Jewish institutions in Los Angeles and Scottsdale, Arizona, insisting that it was most important that the incidents be recorded.
6: The attacks in retaliation for the Iran war. The USS Gerald R. Ford Carrier Strike Group, which supported the Iran war, returned to Virginia today and was greeted by Defense Secretary Pete Hegseth.
9: Thank you for serving your nation and serving your nation well. Thank you for representing us here at home and in far-flung places. The amount of ocean you sailed was equivalent to three times around the world.
6: The 11th-month deployment was the longest since the Vietnam War. More than a quarter million passengers are making alternate plans now that the union workers at New York's Long Island Railroad have gone on strike. Talks failed.
10: I thought they was going to come to a conclusion last night, but apparently not. And it's backing me up a little bit. It's not cool.
6: The Colorado River is on the brink of disaster with its water stretched between seven states. CBS's Jonathan Vigliotti.
11: With key federal operating rules set to expire later this year, the Bureau of Reclamation is expected to decide this summer how future cuts will be divided among states.
12: Now, there has been some relief. A snowstorm last week in the Rockies dumped several feet. It has helped, but experts say it is not a long-term solution.
6: The water supports states where cities are growing. A couple of winners declared today. Napoleon Solo has won the 151st Preakness Stakes, holding off Iron Honor to win the second jewel of the Triple Crown. And Bulgaria took the glittering crown at the 70th Eurovision Song Contest with singer Dara's party anthem Bangaranga, proving to be a hit with viewers and national juries. This is CBS News.
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1: A museum is fighting a speeding ticket it received from New York City. CBS's Michael Wallace.
2: The Volo Museum in Illinois has a replica of the black Pontiac Trans Am from the TV series Knight Rider. It has a fake license plate that reads Knight. Even though the car hasn't left the museum in over a decade, New York City issued it a $50 ticket. It turns out a city speed camera caught another black Trans Am with the license plate Knight, doing 36 in a 25-mile-per-hour zone. New York's DOT says the ticket will be dismissed. Michael Wallace, CBS News, New York.
1: A Seattle judge has ordered a Washington state man to return to Hawaii, where he faces federal charges for allegedly throwing a coconut-sized rock at an endangered seal, according to the Seattle Times. Witnesses confronted 38-year-old Igor Litvinchuk, who was vacationing in Maui at the time. The beloved local seal named Lonnie was not injured. I'm Heather Bosch.
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8: Mild tonight with temperatures falling into the mid-50s. Only a slight chance of a shower. Temperatures climb to 80 for Sunday. Most of the day partly sunny, but at any point in time, we could see a quick rolling through shower or storm. Monday, much better chance of showers and storms, especially in the afternoon to evening. It's going to feel like summer with high temps near 85 degrees. Some of the storms in the afternoon to evening could be on the strong to even severe side, with wind and hail the most likely. Tracking Southwest Michigan's weather, I'm storm teammate, Chief Meteorologist Ellen Baca.
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0: Welcome back to the Ramsey Show in the Fairwinds Credit Union Studio. I'm Dave Ramsey, your host. Thanks for joining us. George Camel, Ramsey personality, number one best-selling author, is my co-host today. Janessa is with us in Salt Lake City. Hi, Janessa. How are you?
1: I am so good. How are you?
0: Better than I deserve. What's up?
1: Oh, wonderful. So me and my husband, we are struggling with a decision to make. We have decided to kind of get our butts in gear on our student loans. Mm-hmm. But in the past year, we have promised our girls season passes to a local amusement park. Mm-hmm. And we are trying to decide if we break our promise to our young kids and try to teach them a financial lesson, or we delay paying off our debt about 2 to 3 weeks and keep our promise.
0: Mm. Okay. Well, if you take, sometimes if you take an ethics thing to an extreme, it'll give you the answer. Okay. So you have information that is available to you today that was not available to you today, or at least your viewpoint on the student loans was not the same when you made the promise. Things have changed.
1: Yes.
0: So if we took it to an extreme and said, hey, mom's got cancer, and so we're not going to get the theme park things this year because we're going to pay the doctor bills. That's mm-hmm. That didn't happen. And I'm not speaking that into existence, okay? But if it was something right. like that, you wouldn't have an ethics problem because it's new information.
1: Correct, yes.
0: And so I think, I would sit down with them and say, kids, at the time we were trying to ignore these. How old are the kids?
1: We've got a 6-year-old, 7-year-old, 9-year-old, and a 10-year-old.
0: Okay. Well, they're not going to remember whatever it is much past Friday anyway. But, mm-hmm. but what I would do is say, at the time we sat down and talked about this, we thought we were able to do it. And now we've looked at the details of our debt. And I know you don't understand that necessarily, but we're not in trouble. We're not

0: going to be hungry. We're not going to lose our home, but we do have to clean up this debt, and we're going to have to get serious about it. And that means this year we're not going to be able to do the season passes unless we come up with some other way to pay for them. And you might create some. How expensive are they?
1: All in all, it'd be about $1,300.
0: Yeah. Okay.
1: All together.
0: And it might be that if we come up with some kind of fun kid/parent participation adventure that is the GoFundMe of lemonade stands or something, and teach them a way. We got to go find this money if we're going to do this, kids. And so we're going to have an adventure by doing these three things, and we're going to cut grass, or we're going to rake leaves, or we're going to do this together and come up with a $1,300 that way, because we can't just go buy it after what we've discovered about our debts, and we've got to pay it. And so that's a third option. One option is buy it when you can't afford it. One is just look at them and go, no, we can't do it. New information. Third option is there some kind of an adventure that we can turn this into that says, okay, the way, what do we do when we're broke? We go to work. Let's find something. Let's all get in here. And if y'all want to do that, we'll be able to do it. If you don't want to do that, that's okay. It'll just be next year at least, because we've got to get these student loans knocked out.
1: Okay.
0: When I was 11, my parents sold our boat because they had a bad year in the real estate business.
1: And you remember it?
0: I'm still in counseling.
2: But now Dave has multiple boats, so he's recovered.
0: I have recovered. I have lots of boats now.
2: His boat has its own boat. It's very impressive. So yeah, it's just delaying. It's not a no. It's not crushing their dreams. It's just a not now. And so when are you going to be debt free?
1: In a year.
0: Okay.
2: Great. So, will the theme park still be there in a year?
1: I sure hope so.
0: Yeah.
2: Can we do something that's an alternative that maybe is free or super low cost that also is fun?
1: We've been talking about. Yeah, our local pool has a swim pass for the summer we were thinking of doing instead.
0: There you go. That's a good idea.
2: So there's still something fun for them to look forward to, and their other thing is just delayed by a little bit. I like this plan.
0: Yeah. Our neighbors had a boat. That's what we did.
2: Find a friend with a boat. You just saved yourself a lot of emotional hassle and finances.
0: Boats and pickups. Find someone else that has it and use theirs. Yeah.
2: That's what I do. I borrow Dave's boats.
0: Yeah.
2: I wouldn't know how to drive it, Seth. I'd crash.
0: You're not getting near my boat.
2: I barely could drive your little Sea-Doo. I almost crashed that thing. So
0: I know.
2: I haven't been on it since.
0: It's scary. It was a really scary day for me. I'm in counseling for that, too. But, yeah. I think the thing is, it's a bigger deal to you. This is Grandpa talking, okay? 8 grandkids. It's a bigger deal to you than it is to them. This breaking your promise thing. And it's not like you have a pattern throughout their lives of setting them up and then disappointing them, setting them up and then disappointing them. You're not that person. Or you wouldn't even be asking this question if you were that person. So they're fine. They're going to be okay. Find an adventure to get them paid for. Buy the pool passes instead. 1 year from now, you'll be able to do it. And you can all talk about the time that we took a year off and got ourselves cleaned up as a family, and that's when we changed our family tree. And then when you're celebrating your 50th wedding anniversary, your kid can stand up and give a toast because of the character he witnessed when he was 11, that his parents delayed pleasure to change the family tree.
2: That's a great lesson learned and some character built there as well.
0: That's it. That's what's really going to happen. Not they're going to be so disillusioned that they need counseling.
2: I would love for them to be in therapy going, yeah, what happened? Well, I got a pass at 7 instead of 6. That really crushed me, man. I just don't
0: never
2: see that.
0: Never recovered. Never came back from that one. Blake's in Washington, D.C. Hey, Blake, how can we help?
3: Hey, how's it going?
0: Better than I deserve. How can we help?
3: So I just had a quick question about, I'll try to keep this short as well, but I am just wondering, I'm still planning out my education, my career path. I just graduated with my undergrad.
0: Oh, cool. What's your degree in?
3: Public health.
2: Awesome. Public health.
0: All okay, right. Good.
3: Yeah, and I want to go to audiology school, and that would be a 3-year program, and I do have some student loan debt from my public health degree. I graduated in 3 years as well, and so now I'm just working and applying for audiology school. But because of No, I feel like current times have changed, and I feel like there's some things that I also need to change with my plan. So I was just actually thinking of holding back audiology for like 2 or 3 years until I work, and then I can save up that money, pay off some of my debt, and then, you know, save up
2: and cash flow
3: as well.
0: Nothing wrong with that.
3: Try to, yeah, because it's going to be all on my own money, but my family does, they do want me to go straight into audiology school starting next year. I'm just a little bit scared because I feel like that.
0: Well, they're not paying for it.
3: Right, yeah.
0: Well, they don't get a vote. You only get a vote if you're paying for it.
3: Yeah, I definitely understand.
0: You can have an opinion, but you don't get a vote. And the opinion is that it's no big deal for you to go deeply in debt. No big deal to them.
2: So I wouldn't let them pressure me unless they're writing the check along with it.
0: I think they mean well, but they don't see this as big a problem as you do, or you wouldn't even be calling here. So I like your plan better, Blake.

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0: Noah is in Hawaii. Hi, Noah. Welcome to the Ramsey Show.
1: Hi, Dave. Thanks for having me.
0: Sure. What's up?
1: So, I am in a bit of a kerfuffle. I have moved home to try to help my dad with his business. We're in construction, and we are digging into the finances. I've been listening to the show for a long time. I am currently trying to get myself out of debt. I'm $4,000 away, but have come to find out that father at 61 has saved nothing for retirement. It is met every time with, I'll figure it out, or it's not your problem. But Dave, I feel like it is my problem. You know, he's my dad, and I've got to take care of him at some point.
0: Well, so, that's sweet, but it's not your problem. He's right.
1: Really?
0: Yeah, really.
1: Okay.
0: You're $4,000 in debt. You're broke. You came home to try to help him with his business. That's your problem. And you keep that running. He's a grown 61-year-old man. He should take care of it. I mean, he's not mentally disabled.
1: You're right about that.
0: Yeah. So it's not your problem. I mean, if he was, you know, if he had a brain injury or something, maybe you'd want to go, okay, I need to help my dad, right? But all he is bullheaded.
1: Fair enough.
2: Did you ask him why he hasn't put a cent away for 40 years?
1: I think the conversation scares him. I don't think he knows what to do about it, and I think it's gotten to a point where avoidance is the only technique.
0: I think you can end up helping him, and I'll give you an idea. But first thing I want you to do is release this emotional burden of having to carry your dad, okay? But the way you help him is this. You finish turning this business around, getting yourself out of debt, and then the more you get involved in the running of the business, set up a 401k at the business and sign him up for it.
1: Okay.
0: I mean, he's probably going to work another 10 years, isn't he?
1: I'm hoping he's able to.
0: Okay.
1: How many people
0: on your construction team?
1: So right now we've just come down to three. So it's him, myself, and an accounts manager. And then everything else, for the most part, we subcontract out.
0: Okay, so he's not physically straining.
1: The issue with his kind of thing here is that he's kind of avoiding technology, and you've got a bunch of other companies coming in and kind of taking over.
0: Yeah, but see, you can fix that too, to the extent you take over the running of the business. If you guys keep running the business and you continue to insert yourself in the operations of the business and you help with the technology and you help grow the business and you help keep it alive, and you know, if you can't do that, then y'all need to shut the thing down. And you need to go get a job, right? But if you can do that, while you're doing that, you could reach over to a Ramsey SmartVestor Pro and set yourself up a simple 401k in there and just sign him up and start dumping company money in his name into it and dump company money in your name into it.
1: Awesome.
0: And,
1: okay.
0: You know, so it's almost against his will, but you tell him, you go, hey, I just set up a 401k. I'm going to be putting my money in, or putting our money into me and our money into you, and I need you to sign this right here. Shut up.
2: Sometimes you got to sneak the vegetables in for their own good.
0: Eat your broccoli. Yeah.
2: Does he have any money saved? Is he like a tin can guy? Like, does he have anything, or is he really just can't live on less than he makes?
1: So the company does well enough to where when he needs money, he just draws it out.
0: Yeah.
1: So he has got nothing saved, I believe. From what the digging that I've been doing, he's got about $8,000 in debt, which is nice. That's not much, and he makes enough to pay it. Nothing in savings, no emergency savings.
2: No other assets?
0: Yeah, so part of your business job to grow this business is to take the inner workings of the business and make them more sophisticated. You knew that already, and you were the one told us that. And as you're doing that, you get your debts paid off, his debts paid off. You start instituting some financial systems as part of it, and one of those financial systems is what's called a simple 401k. It's a 401k or simple IRA. It's a 401k for businesses, for small businesses your size. And you know, it's real easy to set up, very inexpensive to set up except for the money that you stick into it. And so then you guys, when you go make some money, you don't have any debt payments. You've got some savings in the business called retained earnings. That's part of your systems. You're building your technology base. You're competing. You're even getting ahead of the competition out there in the way you're doing the jobs. And in the process, your profits go up and you start chunking a bunch of them into the retirement. That's how you take care of him, is almost against his will. But I don't want you feeling like you failed as a son if a full-bodied, full-brained 61-year-old didn't take care of themselves. That's not a failure on your part. You've done nothing wrong. I'm not going to guilt trip you I don't want you to guilt trip yourself.
2: You can't and shouldn't fund his lifestyle for the rest of his life once he's done working.
0: Yeah.
2: That's a bad plan.
0: By 61 or so, somewhere in there, you should grow up. Somewhere in there. I'm trying still, but I'm still trying, but I'm getting there.
2: All one right. day.
0: Ricky is with us. Ricky's in Orange County. Hi, Ricky. How are you?
3: Hi, Dave. How you doing? Thanks for taking my call.
0: Sure.
3: I'll just paint a picture as to what the situation is. So I'm in California, so I'm considered in their world of high net worth based on my income. I have about $5 million in equities, little over $2 million in 401k on top of that. So we're looking about $7 million. Income around $600 a year.
0: Good for
3: now,
0: you.
3: Now, my question to you is this. It's bothering me that based on discussing with my CPA that the house that I live in, I guess around 6,000 square foot house, I bought it for $2.5 million. Maybe it's worth $4.3 million, $4.4 million today. The mortgage is about 1.1. And I know I've been listening to you a long time, but I feel I want to continue to keep the mortgage because it's free money. It's at 2.2-2.3% fixed, but that's a separate issue. But the bottom reason why I'm question is I have a lot of equity sitting there, roughly around $3 million, and I could be, given the fact of my income, it's not allowing me to write off any of the $30,000 a year in taxes, for property taxes. I have zero write-offs on that. They won't allow me to write off any of the interest. So I'm thinking, like, based on my return that I'm getting on my equities, whether it's the 401k or the other $5 million, I'm averaging, you know, maybe 12% a year in good indexes. And the amount of money I could be making, $250,000, $300,000 a year on that equity, I'm better off maybe renting, given I'm not getting any benefit of the write-offs of being a homeowner. And I don't think in this country necessarily it's a benefit to be a homeowner if you're not getting the ability to.
0: Well, your analysis, the problem is your analysis is based on a moment in time rather than projecting into the future. And so your analysis is flawed.
3: Okay.
0: And so I'm calling bullcrap on your statement that in America today it's not a good idea to own a house. That's just bullcrap. So, because you're looking at this particular moment in time, you forgot the fact that this house has gone up several million dollars while you owned it. You seem to leave that out of the equation.
3: But true. But then again, if I would have put, you know, based on the money,
0: California real estate has done better than mutual funds. ROI, return on investment.
3: Right, of course.
0: Period. Okay, it's done better. It you can't write off the taxes. Welcome to your socialistic state. But that's the problem that you got where you chose to live. But the issue is that California real estate remains an excellent investment. And so renting and, you know, putting all your equity in an S&P does not outperform owning real estate. I own a whole bunch of both. I believe in both. And all the people that we know that have $10 to $60 million net worth that we coach, my net worth is several hundred million, own a good mixture of real estate and mutual funds, and they've owned their own home paid for decades. They haven't overanalyzed this. 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
13: 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You have an affordability agenda.
14: 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From young people worried about whether they'll actually ever be able to own a home, and families having to choose between putting a roof over the head, visiting the doctor, or paying for childcare. So I rolled out an affordability agenda, and it starts with ensuring health care is affordable and accessible for everyone, and that we can afford to buy a home and then afford to heat that home. A lot of it comes down to holding bad actors accountable that are driving up these costs without any checks on them. I believe the state government needs to check those rising costs while increasing access to well-paying jobs.
13: Secretary of State, Michigan Democratic gubernatorial candidate Jocelyn Benson.
12: Kalamazoo Mornings with Ken Lanphier on 590 and 106.9 FM WKZO.
15: CBS News Brief. An Iraqi man is in U.S. custody, accused of terror attacks overseas and planning attacks in the U.S. CBS's Katrina Kaufman has the court records.
16: The complaint includes photographs of al-Sa'adi with Qasem Soleimani, the leader of Iran's Revolutionary Guard unit, who was killed in a U.S. drone strike in 2020.
15: Defense Secretary Pete Hegseth today welcomed the USS Gerald Ford back to Virginia.
17: What the Ford Carrier Strike Group did and these destroyers did is exceptional. Phenomenal. And that's why I was proud to give the presidential unit citation to them for their 330-day deployment all the way around the globe.
15: The 11-month deployment was the longest since the Vietnam War. Union workers at New York's Long Island Railroad are on strike.
18: We're not getting paid now. I don't know anybody on Long Island that can, you know, go without pay. So doing this, without getting paid, it should send a very strong message that we mean business.
15: More than a quarter million commuters affected. CBS News Brief, I'm Heather Bosch.
19: 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Are you ready for the latest news of the day? 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
9: Mild tonight with temperatures falling into the mid-50s, only a slight chance of a shower. Temperatures climb to 80 for Sunday, most of the day partly sunny, but at any point in time we could see a quick rolling through shower or storm. Monday, much better chance of showers and storms, especially in the afternoon to evening. It's going to feel like summer with high temps near 85 degrees. Some of the storms in the afternoon to evening could be on the strong to even severe side, with wind and hail the most likely. Tracking Southwest Michigan's weather, I'm Storm Teammate Chief Meteorologist Ellen Baca.
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0: So, George, the Ramsey Show live recordings that we've done in all these different cities, Charlotte and Denver, they're a big hit.
2: Oh, yeah. We had a blast doing them in April, and we finally released the very first one. Charlotte dropped last week. Denver episode releases later this week. We got Phoenix and Anaheim coming in the next few weeks. And I was on that one with Rachel and Ken. We had 300 people filled with live questions. So you actually get to see the person asking the question. And even better, we bring the spouse or boyfriend up. And
0: does that make you meaner or nicer? You have to be nicer.
2: You have to be a little nicer. You can kind of poke a little more, which is fun, and be a little snarkier with the live audience because they can tell it's for entertainment purposes. And you kind of get the crowd on your side or against you, and so that kind of adds a whole other element to it. So my favorite was, how much should my boyfriend spend on an engagement ring? And, you know,
0: and
2: Rachel,
0: he's
2: and, Kenna, and he's there. So we bring him up to say, hey, you tell me, bud. And so that got into some juicy debates.
0: That's a good one.
2: So if you want to go watch it, it's live on our Ramsey Show YouTube channel, Spotify, Ramsey Network app. Go check it out. It's like nothing you've seen before on this show with a live audience like that.
0: That's fun. Very fun.
2: Yeah.
0: So, yeah, we got four cities. Denver, Charlotte's already up. Denver will be up this week, and then you'll see Phoenix and Anaheim come on in the next few weeks. You don't want to miss these. Every one of the Ramsey personalities had a blast being out there with you folks. So thank you all for showing up. We appreciate you. John is in Nashville. Hey, John, what's up?
10: Hey, Dave. Thanks for taking my call. I am 23, and I am debt-free. When I first graduated, I took out a truck loan and all that, and I got it all figured out. So right now I have no debt. I got about $35,000 saved up, and trying to figure out what I should do next.
0: Wow, that's impressive. Good job. What do you make?
10: I make about $60,000 a year, and I work for family business, and that's part of my issue is coming up with that.
0: What's the issue?
10: So at first, it was me, mom, and dad in the restaurant every day, and everything was going great. And it seemed like more of the responsibilities were getting pushed my way. And now it's me in there every day, and mom and dad don't really work anymore. And he gave me a business card that said I'm owner-operator, but I'm making about $20 an hour. And my mom, you know, I don't want them to work all the time, but, you know, mom's working no days a week, and dad'll work, you know, one day a week, and
0: they own it.
10: That's tough. They own it, right.
2: So it's a formality that it
0: so
2: says
0: you're not an owner-operator.
10: Right.
0: You're an employee.
10: But I have business cards that say I am.
0: I don't care.
10: And that's
0: of no value whatsoever. Okay. Well, I mean, could you get a job at another restaurant if you were the general manager of another restaurant and you were responsible for the operations? What would you make?
10: Well, I'm not exactly sure. I applied for Buc-ee's in Murfreesboro. I applied to be the assistant manager up there, and it does pretty good.
0: What does that pay?
10: But it pays 33 mm-hmm. plus benefits and retirement. Mm-hmm. See, right now I'm a 1090. See, here's my issue. So he kicked me out of the house. Understandable. I'm 23. You know, it's about time.
0: Mm-hmm.
10: And so I came and got an apartment and started looking at one day getting my own home. And I'm a 1099 employee.
0: No, you're not.
10: And
0: you're not supposed to be.
10: Oh, I'm not?
0: Yeah, y'all are screwing that up. You're going to make a mess. You're not an employee. I mean, you're not a 1099. 1099 is an independent subcontractor. You're an employee. They're gonna get their butt fined by the IRS, big time. You guys are gonna end up with tax penalties and all kinds of stuff. You need your family needs to get some professional tax advice on how they do payroll.
19: Okay.
0: Yeah, that's gonna get ugly. It's gonna end up with a mess. But I think we got a bigger mess, and that is that your parents walked off and handed you this thing, but they didn't really hand it to you. So I think y'all are just gonna sit down and go, okay, Dad, what's the plan? I'm gonna need to get with a tax person. I've gotten financial advice that says I'm gonna get messed up on this 1099, and you're gonna get messed up when we get audited. You're not gonna like it. So we need to get that fixed, and then we need to get me in there as the general manager, and I need you to be paid like a general manager, which is a base salary plus a percentage of profits.
19: Okay.
0: And it's not an hourly rate. I hate to keep interrupting you. What kind of revs is the restaurant producing?
19: We do about 2,000 a day, so that'd be 12,000 a week because we're closed Sunday. So that's about 50,000 a month, roughly. Mm-hmm. Now we got a food truck, so sometimes those numbers can change.
0: Mm-hmm.
19: But just in the restaurant, that's what I do. They'll do the food truck when we do it. Now, this year, they decided we're only going to do it about five times this year.
2: Mm-hmm. Is this their retirement plan? Like, are they basically getting paid from the business and don't have anything else?
19: I'm not sure if we got a plan.
2: That's my fear.
19: It's really starting to bother me.
0: Yeah, I think you need to sit down and say, Dad, we need to formalize this. Bucky's is going to make me an offer at 33 plus benefits and properly pay me on a W-2. And so if I'm going to stay in here and I'm going to do all the work, I'm going to need to be paid like a general manager because I'm your general manager, and that's going to be a base salary that's the equivalent of $40 an hour for a 40-hour week, but you're probably going to put in more than 40 hours, plus a percentage of profits as your bonus. And then you need to close the books on the restaurant each month and tell what the profits are each month.
19: Well, see, that's part of my problem is I pay all the employees, I buy all the supplies, so I know I can do simple math. I know how much he's making,
0: mm-hmm.
19: and
0: I do too.
19: It's a lot more than me, you know.
0: Yeah.
19: And
0: I mean, you are only 23, but you are doing the job, and so regardless of your age and your experience or whatever, if you're giving a job, you should be paid to do that job. I'm not asking you to be paid more than the job is worth. But if you weren't there, they would have to hire a general manager for a salary of 30, 40 bucks an hour average and some kind of a bonus kick based on profits. That's what you would get paid in that business. Agreed?
19: Yes, sir.
0: And if you weren't there, that's what they got to do. So if you take the job at Bucky's, that's what they're going to have to do. They're going to have to hire somebody.
19: Right, and I'm about at the point to where I'm about to just start looking and applying just about anywhere because it's been a little overwhelming.
0: I think you sit down and have a cup of coffee before you do that and say, Mom and Dad, I got a problem. I'm about at the point that I need to go do something else. The way we can solve that is I need to be paid for being the general manager, and I'm going to close the books, and we're going to get a base salary and a percentage of profits for being the general manager. And we're going to develop a plan where I become the owner of this a little bit at a time, over time. And meanwhile, you guys are going to make a lot of money, and you don't have to work as much. I'll take care of running the thing. But if you don't want to pay me the proper amount to do the job that you've got, then I need to go work somewhere else, and you need to get somebody in here that's going to enjoy doing this, which, by the way, you can't get for $20 an hour.
19: Right.
0: That's fair. I mean, you sit down and have that conversation with them. And if they say, screw you, you're supposed to work for free, then go get a job somewhere else and let them figure it out. They're not going to say that.
19: That's what worries me. They're not going to say that. When I told him, hey, I'm looking for a new job, it's kind of like he got aggressive. And
2: he took it as a personal attack.
19: Right, and I don't want to mess up my family situation, you know.
0: You're not messing it up. They are.
19: Okay.
0: All you're doing is talking about it. And I wouldn't say I'm going to quit if you don't do this, but I would say, Dad, if we can't work something out that's reasonable here, I'm going to be forced to do something different. And if he wants to get aggressive based on that, then go do something different. Because you're going to get aggressive every time you have a conversation about this business.
2: And then you're going to build resentment.
0: Can't have a conversation.
2: You're going to ruin the relationship anyways.
0: Yeah. I mean, my son and I get in arguments. We run Ramsey together, but we don't get in an argument every time we're together. Most of the time, we don't have an argument. But occasionally, we just like, no, we fuss and fight.
2: We fight like grown-ups.
0: Yeah, we fight like grown-ups. We're arguing about an idea. We're not personally offended like a four-year-old.

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1: Today's question comes from Dylan in New Mexico. I'm aware of your recommendation to invest your money evenly in four funds, small cap, mid cap, large cap, and international. I also hear you guys regularly reference the average annual return of the S&P over the last 30 to 50 years. Can you provide some insight into how his investment protocol has performed compared to the S&P? If mimicking S&P performance is the key metric, why wouldn't he recommend just parking your money in an S&P index fund?
0: That's a great question.
1: He, I assume, meaning Dave, per your recommendation, for many, many years now. All right, so insight how this investment's performed compared to the S&P. Well, the small cap, mid cap, large cap, international, there's not a one fund that we can look at to compare to the S&P, but the S&P largely is a bunch of, you know, mid cap and large cap companies, if you look at the makeup of that. So it's just not as diversified as what you're mentioning.
0: Exactly. So here's the thing. Individual mutual funds in the growth mutual fund sector, less than half of them beat the S&P. And that was the guy that started the Vanguard S&P Index Fund, Bogle. John Bogle was brilliant, and he discovered that. And so he came up with this idea of where you hear the phrase passive investing. That's where it first came from, where you don't have to worry about it. You just buy the S&P, screw it, because half the mutual funds don't even beat it. And those people that do that are passive investors
1: versus active,
0: sometimes called bogleheads, because John was actually onto something. His actual data was correct and is correct. To this day, half the growth stock mutual funds do not outperform the S&P. But that also means it's kind of like there's a 60% chance of rain. There's a 40% chance of sunshine. Hello. So I have picked in the four categories four mutual funds that have outperformed their indexes. Now, the small cap, the index would be the Russell. Small, because a small cap is not necessarily, it's more like an aggressive growth stock mutual fund, right? A mid cap would be like a growth. That's more like that's a typical growth mutual fund. Large cap, typical growth stock mutual fund. Like you said, the S&P is a mix of those two. And then obviously international, a foreign fund, that's a different index. Okay, so what I want to do is pick a fund that outperforms the no-brain way of doing it, the passive way of doing it. And so if I've got a mutual fund that for 35 years has outperformed the S&P and it's a growth stock mutual fund, and I put that in my four, I've got a small cap that's outperformed the Russell, and I put that in my four, and so on. Well, guess what? The four of them as a group are going to outperform the group of indexes unless they don't do as well as they did in the last 25 years or whatever the number was of the history on the things. So my particular four mutual funds that most of my stuff is in that has outperformed the indexes has outperformed the S&P because I didn't pick one of them that didn't. That's why.
1: And the other piece of this that we're not factoring in is that international fund, which we recommend 25%, if you look at the S&P 500 and it's down in a given year, the international fund usually is up.
0: Yeah, it pretty much runs the inverse.
1: And so even in a given year, if the index, you know, beat your mutual fund setup, you're not factoring in the long term of what could happen in the market.
0: But it never has. The four I picked has always outperformed the S&P every single year.
1: So if the average in the S&P is 10 to 12, you might be seeing 13, 14.
0: Yeah. I've not gotten 10 points more.
1: It's not 20%.
0: And here's the thing. Let's go back on this, too. It's very interesting. I mean, the way I'm doing it is actually mathematically beating it. So it does answer the guy's question. But the problem with this discussion is always that somebody's having this hypothetical, if I had done this thing. And when we actually have figured out that people who invest in slightly substandard mutual funds way outperform those who never invest.
1: Or those who jump out, or those who are in single stocks.
0: Those who analyze everything to the point that they've got an anal problem with it, right? And it's like, you guys, would you shut up and invest? Because 100% of the people that invest end up with more money than those that don't. Every time. And that's the number you need to concentrate on. And so
1: it's not mutual funds versus index funds.
0: If you actually do the index fund versus the person that believes what we believe and doesn't do anything, I'm on your side. I'm glad I got you to invest in something. Because if you just put money away, you'll have some money. It's magical. And so, like, for instance, as we studied all the millionaires we studied, most of them were not super sophisticated investors. They didn't spend a lot of time analyzing, like Dylan is, what this is and what I should do and da-da-da-da-da. There's not a lot of theoretical mumbo-jumbo.
1: They weren't prodigies. They were just average
0: said,
1: people.
0: They just said, I got a 401k at work, and I'm going to put some money in a growth stock mutual fund, and now I'm a millionaire. And that's exactly what they did. I mean, they really didn't. They picked out their mutual fund based on what the guy in the cubicle next to him was doing. They did not do some kind of sophisticated think tank analysis. But here's the trick. They did put money in investments. They didn't sit around and talk about it and not do it. That's the problem. So, you know, the percentages all go out the window until you actually do it.
1: Yeah. Whether it's 12 or 13% doesn't matter if you have no money in the market.
0: So, all that to say, Dylan, I have four mutual funds that have outperformed the S&P for 30 years as a group. Not hard to do. It's really not that tough to do. You can have your SmartVestor Pro say, show me some mutual funds that have a 25-year track record of outperforming the S&P. They can do it. They're there. Not all of them, less than half, but they're there. Okay? And you can put that little portfolio together, and if it does what it did in the past, it will outperform the S&P. Mine have. But if you don't want to do that and you just want to put it in the S&P, you're going to end up with a lot of money.
1: We'll all end up rich.
0: And we'll be happy for you. We're not mad at you. But that's the answer to your overall question.
1: What a great nerdy discussion.
0: It is a fun
1: one. And by the way,
0: discussion.
1: You actually cover how to pick mutual funds in our Investing Essentials virtual event. We've got one coming up later this year. So if you guys want to learn more about that, you can sign up for updates at RamseySolutions.com/events. But that's where, if you want to nerd out like this, you're interested in this kind of conversation, you want to know how to build wealth the right way, in depth, we'll walk you through it in that event.
0: Yeah, here's the thing. We have talked more people into putting money in their 401k and Roth IRAs than anybody in America because we got them out of debt so that they could do it. And then they believed us, and so they went and did it.
1: It's a margin issue and a little bit of education.
0: And then there's some, not Dylan, but there's some, you know, moron on the internet going, well, Dave Ramsey's created more poor people. No, he didn't. He got people to invest while you're sitting with your thumb in your ear.
1: You weren't listening very well if Dave Ramsey made you poor.
0: I mean,
1: that's pretty wild.
0: That's just, but that's, they say, you know, because he doesn't understand how, yes, I do understand it, you idiot. Of course I understand it. But what I'm better at than you are is getting people to actually invest instead of discussing freaking theory. Theory doesn't matter until it's applied. You know, I really don't care what you think about swinging a baseball bat until you swing one, honey. And then we'll talk about whether you can connect. That's how this works. You got a lot of theory going on out there. You got a lot of people that have an opinion out there that have no stinking money. It's all these life coaches that don't have a life. It's the same thing. You know, and so, guys, just invest. Even if you do it wrong, you're doing it better than the moron who talks about it and never does it.
1: It's like a bunch of out-of-shape people talking about workout routines and which one's better. It's like,
0: yeah.
1: Great, let's go work out. How about
0: Arnold
1: that?
0: Schwarzenegger has created more fat people. No, he didn't. It's just dumb, okay? Seriously. But here's the trick. If you invest, you're going to have some money. Ooh.
1: And if you don't invest,
0: you're not going to have any money. Take the money away, you're not going to have any money.

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3: I'm Heather Bosch. They just wrapped up the longest deployment since the Vietnam War, 11 months. Today, thousands of sailors with the USS Gerald R. Ford Carrier Strike Group came home to Virginia.
4: No other feeling in the world I can compare it to. It's first time for everything.
5: Ford sailor Omar Mora. On day 201 of his deployment, his first child was born.
4: I think the birth is the most thing that kind of got me.
5: While Mora says his time on the Ford was filled with challenges,
4: at the end of the day, all the tribulations are worth it.
5: Those tribulations that he endured.
4: And I wish I did get to meet him when he was first born, but I wouldn't change it for the world. He's my little dude.
5: All brought him to this moment where he got to finally hold baby Santiago.
3: Aaron Hawley reporting. The sailor supported the U.S.-Israeli war against Iran and the capture of Nicolas Maduro when he was Venezuela's president. President Trump says a terrorist is dead. CBS's Meg Oliver explains.
6: Overnight, President Trump announced the U.S. military has killed the second highest ranking member of ISIS. The president says Abu Bilal al-Manuki was killed in a joint operation with Nigeria's military. The president calling al-Manuki, quote, the most active terrorist in the world.
3: More than a quarter million commuters are making alternate plans now that union workers at New York's Long Island Railroad are on strike. More from CBS News New York reporter John Diaz.
7: In a statement, Governor Kathy Hochul saying, quote, these unions represent the highest paid workers of any railroad in the nation, yet they are demanding contracts that could raise fares as much as 8%, pit workers against one another, and risk tax hikes for Long Islanders. She also called the strike reckless.
3: A water source for seven states is in jeopardy. CBS's Jonathan Vigliotti reports.
8: The Colorado River is in crisis. A growing population is taking more water from it as a hotter climate is drying up the supply. The snowpack in the Rockies that feeds the river fell to record lows this winter, pushing major reservoirs downstream like Lake Mead and Lake Powell toward critically low levels.
3: A storm dumped several feet of snow in the Rockies last week, but experts say it's not a long-term solution. At the Preakness Stakes, heard on NBC Sports.
9: Giving way is Taj Mahal. Here's Iron Otter trying to come and get Napoleon Solo. These two to the final furlong. Napoleon Solo still there. Iron Otter on the outside. Cannot get him. Napoleon Solo and Paco Lopez have won the Preakness.
3: Yes, Napoleon Solo held off Iron Honor in the stretch to win the 151st running of the race, the second jewel in the Triple Crown. This is CBS News.
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0: visages and daring them to wear them before takeoff. 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Amazon offers pre-made varieties. 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One player says airport t-shirt roulette is a great way to get the party started before you arrive at your destination. 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
1: The biopic Michael is expected to move back to the top spot at the box office this weekend thanks to exposure on IMAX and other premium screens. My assignment editors tonight were Todd Weiss, Beth Reardon, and Bob Costantini. I'm their Bosch, CBS News.
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4: Mild tonight with temperatures falling into the mid-50s, only a slight chance of a shower. Temperatures climb to 80 for Sunday, most of the day partly sunny, but at any point in time we could see a quick rolling through shower or storm. Monday, much better chance of showers and storms, especially in the afternoon to evening. It's going to feel like summer with high temps near 85 degrees. Some of the storms in the afternoon to evening could be on the strong to even severe side with wind and hail the most likely. Checking Southwest Michigan's weather, I'm Storm Teammate Chief Meteorologist Ellen Baca.
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0: Welcome back to the Ramsey Show in the Fairwinds Credit Union Studio. I'm Dave Ramsey, your host. George Camel, Ramsey personality, number one bestselling author, is my co-host today. Joshua's in Houston, Texas. Hey, Joshua, what's up?
1: Hey, Dave. Thanks for having me on your show. I appreciate you taking the call.
0: Sure. How can I help?
1: Let me give you kind of like a brief backstory. I'm 31 years old. I work as an HVAC technician. I make around $92,000 a year, but I still feel like I'm drowning financially and living paycheck to paycheck. Over the last year, I spent $22,000 fighting custody battle for my son, which I ultimately lost and kind of wrecked me financially. Right now, I have about $17,000 through a loan, another $28,000 through an Affirm loan, and then I have some credit card debt, about $3,500, and then I owe some family members around $7,500 because they helped with my attorney fees. I have some student loan, but I'm in a forgiveness program with them, which I have like $0 payments, but they're expected to be forgiven in about 30 years. I've also been in a debt settlement program for about a year now through National Debt Relief, and I paid them about $603 a month while they're working to settle my debts. I pay about $2,250 a month in rent, $650 in child support, and they also may be increasing that soon. I pay $750 a month in health insurance through work, and I pay $520 a month for my truck, which is about to be paid off in 2 months, thank God, and other monthly bills, obviously. But I feel like no matter how much I work, I can't get ahead. And I also want to buy a house soon, but I feel stuck.
0: You're not buying a house soon. You're not buying a house anytime soon. You're broke. You got a lot of cleanup due before you buy a house. So let's just set that on the side. And then, I mean, okay. And you're getting ready to have the truck paid off, so that's going to free up a bunch of money. You do know where your money's going. It wouldn't take you long to build your every dollar budget because you've got most of the numbers in your head that are pretty clear. And I still hear room in this. I still hear room in what you've got. But what you've done is you've been focusing on the heartache of a custody battle, and you've been focusing every single dollar that you could towards that, and that's been a valid distraction for a year, and now that distraction has passed because you lost, and now you know where you stand, and now you've got

0: turn around and focus back on cleaning up your mess. But you really weren't working on the mess before, and so it was sitting there or getting bigger, and now you can work on it. I think you're going to be okay.
1: Well, my question really, truly is, like, now should I get out of the debt settlement program and pay the $603 that I paid them and just pay them, pay my creditors directly?
0: Probably.
2: You can do what they're doing on your own without tanking your financial world, because they told you to stop making payments, goes into collections, then they try to settle it.
1: I've done it like twice now. I've gone through different programs, but I've been doing it for about 2 years.
0: Yeah, you keep looking for one of these programs to straighten you out, and you got to straighten you out.
1: And that's kind of where it's like I've never really had any real instruction on how to put money away while trying to pay off those debts.
0: Well, you don't need to put money away. We need to clean up the debt. That's
2: first. Then don't go into any more debt.
0: Yeah, first thing is don't borrow more. The second thing is we're going to get on a detailed written budget. We're going to give you every dollar, our budgeting app. I want you to sit down tonight and fill it all out. It's really not hard. I mean,
1: I actually have that app.
0: Okay, then we'll start using it tonight. It's going to guide you through step by step exactly what to do and how to build that out, and then stick to it. And you make enough to pay all these bills and extra on these bills and get rid of them, particularly when you get your car paid off. That's going to free up another $500 a month to be able to attack this stuff with. And if you want to stay in the debt settlement thing until you get this moving, that's fine. If you want to step out of it, that's fine. If you want to check with Guardian Litigation, they're a different type of program, but they do similar thing. They don't work the same way that we endorse. You could talk to them and see what they can do. But I think more than anything, you've got to take control of this. And you've been focusing your energies emotionally, spiritually, financially on other things. And that's valid because it was a kid. And you need to take care of that kind of stuff first. But now we know where we stand. And now it's time to focus on the best dad you can be, and that is cleaning up your life and getting this mess cleaned up. Because, dude, if you didn't have any payments, you'd have money to stack. You got serious payments going around that place from everywhere. And no, we're not waiting 30 years to pay off those stupid student loans. They're just the last thing we're going to get to. When you get to them, knock them out too. List your debts smallest to largest. Pay minimum payments on everything but the little one and attack the little one with a vengeance. So hang on. I'll send you a copy of the Total Money Makeover book also, which shows you exactly how to do this stuff. And you can read it to go with your Every Dollar app, and you'll be fine. And you call us back if you want more help. But more than anything, it's focus and being very intentional. And I think you can do it with the numbers you gave me. You really do know where you stand, and that's pretty stinking cool. All right, Junior is with us in Atlanta. Hi, Junior. How are you?
3: Hey, I'm doing well.
0: Good.
3: How are you?
0: Better than I deserve. How can I help?
3: Doing well. So the reason why I'm calling is because a couple of years ago, we went through Hurricane Helene, and unfortunately, with Hurricane Helene, we had a couple of things that ended up happening with the devastation to our home and our property. Things like,
0: in Atlanta?
3: Our roof. It's in Augusta. Augusta hit us hard.
0: Oh, okay.
3: Yeah. So in Augusta, we got hit pretty hard with Hurricane Helene and our roof, our deck, again, our fence, and now we had a power surge ended up messing up our AC unit. Fast forward, we've been doing Band-Aid repairs.
0: Did you not get an insurance settlement at the time?
3: So we tried to go through the insurance. At the time, we had Allstate. And Allstate told us that we had a clause that any typhoon, cyclone, or hurricane-related damage was a 10% deductible of the entire dwelling coverage. My home's value is about $360,000. So out of pocket, they wanted us to come out first, $36,000, roughly. And
2: so what's it going to cost you out of pocket now if you do it on your own?
3: to do all the repairs on our own?
0: Mm-hmm.
3: Well, right now we're going through getting all the estimates for everything that needs to be done. Thankfully, we've been approved, and I say thankfully lightly because...
2: Okay. For a loan? Uh-uh.
0: Hang on. We'll be right back with you. We're going to make sure we get the good all the details, and we'll be back with you in a minute.

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0: All right. We're talking with Junior. He's got a house in Augusta, Georgia. It was damaged by Hurricane Helene a couple of years ago. Allstate doesn't pay out on typhoons and hurricanes. He discovered after the fact. So I'm guessing you have different insurance now that you figured out Allstate's not a good idea. And they pay out, but they wanted a 10% deductible of $30,000 on a $300,000 house. So now he's got all these repairs that are still remain undone, and that's about how far we got in the discussion. Does that sound right, Junior?
1: Yes, sir, that's correct.
0: Okay, so what repairs remain to be done today?
1: We are still getting an inspection on our roof. Thankfully, one person mentioned that it's looking good. There's no need to go into the attic. I need to replace an AC unit. Our deck is completely done for, and it's only deteriorated over the past year and a half.
0: And so the AC has never been fixed since the hurricane?
1: It's been we've had a couple of Band-Aid fixes, and then finally the condenser's finally gone out. And okay. They said that all that's left to be done now is to...
0: So you got to put a new heat and air unit on it, and you need a new deck.
1: Correct.
0: And that's what we need.
1: Correct.
0: Okay, now, and the deck has been that way for 2 years, and the heat and air unit just finally gave up the ghost after some Band-Aids. So have you gotten 3 or 4 bids on the heat and air unit?
1: Yes, sir. Yes, sir.
0: And what's the, what do those bids look like? What do they look like?
1: Yeah, we're averaging a $10,000, $11,000, just depending on what the what the type of the air unit is.
0: Yeah, and what's your household income, sir?
1: We're at about $175,000 between my wife and I.
0: Okay, so why can you not come up with $10,000 making $175,000?
1: Well, the reason why is because since the hurricane we've had two major life events in the past couple of years. So one, my grandfather passed, which, anyways, we had some major expenses come out of that. Unfortunately, we've also had some mal money management. So we're currently in debt, what we've truly never have been as far as credit card debt goes.
0: So how much debt do you have?
1: We've got about $30,000 in debt right now.
0: So why can you not come up with $10,000 with $30,000 in debt making $175,000? $175,000, man, really?
2: I mean, are you taking home $10,000 a month?
1: No. So after all our taxes are taken out, our take home is probably about, maybe about $6,000, $5,000.
0: No, it's not.
2: You're taking home $72,000 out of $175,000?
0: No, there's not $100,000 worth of taxes. Nope. Okay. Nope. Are you putting money in your 401k?
1: No, we stopped that.
0: Are you taking health insurance out? What else is coming out of your check?
1: Yep. So health insurance is coming out. So we do owe on our on two vehicles
0: out of your check.
1: I'm sorry. My apologies. I'm pointing out the monthly expenses.
2: Okay. I'm talking about what hits your bank account.
0: So here's the thing: $175,000. That's $15,000 a month. Okay? You with me?
1: Yep.
0: Minus taxes, you should be coming home with 12. And 12 minus your house payment, you should be able to save up 10 grand and fix your heat and air. But you guys are just running in circles chasing your tail instead of getting on a system and making these dollars behave, as you said, mal handling. Right?
1: Yes, sir.
0: Yeah, and so you got that. That's how you ended up with $30,000 in debt. I'm sorry your grandfather passed, but that didn't cost you any money, did it?
1: Well, the overnight travel for the family and just the stay in Puerto Rico.
0: So a few hundred bucks or something, but it really wasn't. I mean, it's not. It was heartbreaking, and it's tragic. I'm not diminishing that, but we don't confuse those things with the math impact. So you make enough money to have cleaned up this mess long ago, and that's what you should do. You should cash flow the heating and air, and then you should begin to work on paying down your debt and talking about putting together some money to fix the deck. And out of your monthly income. And are you getting a big tax refund every year?
1: Yes.
0: Okay. I thought you might be. So you probably need to look at that. You probably have too much coming out of your check, and you're getting it back at the end of the year.
1: Correct. We claim zero.
0: Okay.
1: All year round.
2: What was your refund this year?
1: This year, being the biggest one that it's been, yeah, this year was about $9,000. Yeah.
0: Okay.
2: Where did that go?
1: So we still have it in a savings.
2: So you can almost cash flow the AC unit.
0: So use it to buy a heat and air unit.
2: Why are you getting approved for loans?
1: Well, this one was through the SBA.
0: The loan?
1: So, correct.
0: I don't care what it's through. I don't care if it's through your mama. You don't need a loan. You have the money in your bank account to buy heating and air. 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Now. And that's the minimum you need to change it by. So that'll at least that, and go in and change your go in tomorrow at work. Tell payroll you need an extra $700 a month coming out of your check. 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Order a heat and air unit. Call the guy and tell him if it's cash, what's the discount? Because I'm going to give you cash like Benjamin's. What's the discount? And I want a discount. I want you to get over here and get this thing fixed now. Then I want you to get four bids on the deck. And I want you to find some guy at your church that's looking for work that knows how to build decks and get him to build the deck for you at a deal. And he gets work, and you get to use some money to do that. And you got $700 a month now to put towards fixing that deck. And then you start getting rid of these credit cards. You get them out and chop them up. So you just got to sit down. By the way you eat an elephant is a bite at a time. You list these different things out that are going on, and you fix them. One, fix that one, then fix that one, then fix that one, then fix that one. And you've been very passive and stood back, and all of this has happened to you. And you're being a perpetual freaking victim, and you need to stop it, man. It's killing you. I mean, I talked to you for 7-8 minutes before you finally revealed to me you have the money in your savings account to buy your heating and air. You buried the lead. That's how screwed up your brain is right now. So dig into this stuff, man. Dig into it and get it laid out like it was your job, because it is your job. That's what you got to do. Anna is in New York. Hey, Anna, what's up?
3: Hey, George and Dave. Very excited to be speaking to you guys today. So I recently learned earlier today that my husband was hiding, I would say hiding, not being fully honest with $40,000 worth of credit card debt. And I am unsure how to proceed in both our relationship and paying it off.
0: Wow. You're being very calm.
3: I'm trying.
0: Is he alive?
2: Why did he do this?
0: Right. Let him out of the closet, Anna. No, you can't lock him in the closet. That's illegal. Oh, my gosh. Wow. Well, you rebuild trust one brick at a time by being trustworthy. And so it's not instantaneous, and it's not a system, and there's not a switch you flip. So he has violated trust, whether he did it because of shame and didn't want to tell you about it, or deception, which is even worse. Either way,
3: I think it's the former.
0: Yeah, either way, he regains trust by being extremely transparent, both of you getting on the same page, and every single transaction is in front of both of you for the rest of your lives. And then you sit down and you go, okay, with our income, how are we going to pay off this $40,000? We're going to cut up a stupid card, and we're going to attack it and knock it out as fast as we possibly can.

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9: CBS News Brief. The USS Gerald Ford aircraft carrier returned home to Naval Station Norfolk in Virginia after an extra-long 326-day deployment, including to the Middle East. Welcomed home by Defense Secretary Pete Hegseth.
10: It's my honor to present from the President of the United States the Presidential Unit Citation to the USS Gerald R. Ford Carrier Strike Group 12.
9: Tens of thousands of commuters in New York City have already been impacted by a worker strike at the Long Island Railroad. This rider's dreading Monday morning's commute.
11: I have a feeling it's going to be mayhem. I think everyone's going to be really late to work and it's going to be a lot of traffic.
9: The low level of the Colorado River threatens the water supply of seven states.
12: More than 40 million people rely on the Colorado River for water. Many here in the West take it for granted, but could now face new restrictions as the river continues to shrink.
9: Correspondent Jonathan Vigliotti, CBS News Brief. I'm Michael Toscano.
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15: Mild tonight with temperatures falling into the mid-50s, only a slight chance of a shower. Temperatures climb to 80 for Sunday, most of the day partly sunny, but at any point in time we could see a quick rolling through shower or storm. Monday, much better chance of showers and storms, especially in the afternoon to evening. It's going to feel like summer with high temps near 85 degrees. Some of the storms in the afternoon to evening could be on the strong to even severe side, with wind and hail the most likely. Checking Southwest Michigan's weather, I'm Storm Teammate Chief Meteorologist Ellen Baca.
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0: 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We love debt-free screams on the debt-free stage in the Ramsey Solutions lobby. 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So Gabe is with us. 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He's been with us for a whole year over in the Ramsey Trusted area, and he's up here to do his debt-free scream. Did I get all that right, Gabe?
1: That's correct. Absolutely.
0: Very cool. So when you moved here, did you move here from somewhere else?
1: I did, yeah.
0: From where?
1: From Texas.
0: All right, and you came here to take this job?
1: I did, yes, sir.
0: Okay, and how much debt did you have?
1: I had $26,469.
0: Okay, and that's been 1 year you paid it off then?
1: 21 months.
0: 21 months, okay. So since you've been here, it's been half of that, roughly.
1: Yeah.
0: Okay, cool. Very cool. And we don't ask incomes on team members because he's got 50 of his friends that work with him standing around here.
2: Don't make it weird.
0: Not fair and awkward. Okay, so anyway, what kind of debt was the $26,000?
1: Completely student loans.
0: Okay, and your degree is in?
1: It's called Integrated Studies with a minor in business.
0: So. Okay, very good. Perfect for being a copywriter at Ramsey Trusted.
1: That's right.
0: No question. Good. Okay. So before you came here, had you just graduated? Is that what the 21 months is? Or
1: no, I moved home for a year, graduated in 2024. I moved back to Texas for a year, and then I moved here.
0: Okay. All right. And so this was your second job, I guess, after college then?
1: Correct.
0: Okay. Yep. Cool. And so how did you, because you started this get out of debt process a year before you came to work here.
1: Correct. I did.
0: And how did you find Ramsey at that point?
1: So I graduated in 2024, moved back home to work a copywriting job for a Christian TV network back there. And right before graduating, one of my buddies who's sitting over there, he was like, dude, I was just becoming familiar with Ramsey. I had heard about FPU and a few other books. He's like, dude, I think that might be something that you should take. And I'm like, honestly, I think you're right. So signed up for it, started taking it. It fired me up.
0: Financial Peace.
1: Correct.
0: Okay. Yeah, went to Financial Peace University.
1: Correct.
0: Yeah. I freshly graduated from college, freshly minted.
1: Right. Yeah. Literally like 2 weeks later, bought it and started taking it.
0: Wow. Okay. And so from then on, there's no looking back.
1: Correct. Yeah.
0: Yeah. Because once we suck you into that portal, you're going to do it.
1: Oh, for sure. Oh, for sure.
2: And then once you got here, did it put things into high gear for you? What changed once you landed at Ramsey?
0: Lots of shaming. We shame them. We shame them at length until they pay off their debt.
2: Well, people think don't even hire you unless you're debt-free.
0: Guilt
2: and I should tell them that's a lie.
0: Lots of guilt tripping. No, I'm being sarcastic. There's a lot of encouragement, really, isn't there?
1: Oh, absolutely, yeah. My whole team was encouraging me. They knew where I was at. My whole onboarding team walked me through this and encouraged me to do the debt-free scream. And it was just so encouraging to have people alongside me that one, had their own stories. A lot of people here have paid off their own debt and were just in it with me daily and catching up with me and taking me to the end.
0: So. Very cool. So other than the Ramsey team that you sit with every day, who was cheering you on?
1: I've got four friends over here. Yeah, went to college with two of them, and they were with me from the very beginning. When I realized, guys, I've got 26 grand to pay off, and I have a decision right now that could really impact my future, and not only my future, but my family's future, if I go ahead and deal with this now. And they just sat me down and set me straight and said, God, or Gabe, this is the time to deal with this. And I said, you know what, you're right. So decided to do it.
0: Boom. Game on. I love it. So mom and dad cheering you on too, I'm sure.
1: 100%. Yeah. They let me live at home for a year. And, I mean, that freed up so much money for me to send to the debt. So massive shout out to them. Such a generous offer.
0: Very cool. Very cool. Good for you, man. And then you've been here a year and finished off the thing, 21 months total for $26,000. Okay, now you write copy for Ramsey Trusted. Which area in Ramsey Trusted? Which
1: protections.
0: Protections. Okay, so for insurance.
1: Correct.
0: For those of you that don't know out there. And so you're kind of immersed in this stuff every day, but now when you're personally doing this, and your buddy from college calls up and says, hey, what's the secret? What did you do to get out of debt? What do you tell them?
1: That's a great question. I think the idea of ownership, just realizing that this is mine to deal with. I could look away and I could just act like it's not there for 30 years and look back and it's grown to be much larger than it was in the first place. Or I can decide that I have a decision, an opportunity to transform my family tree, my family's financial legacy. Both are hard in different ways, but I think hard things are worth doing, and this was a hard thing worth doing. I decided that this decision is going to change my life forever. And just deciding that, taking ownership is so worth it. That would be a message that I would share with anybody, teaching them to take ownership.
0: Okay, so for all you people out there that when I say there's awesome Gen Zs and a bunch of them work here, you just heard it, okay? You just heard it. That was a complete mic drop.
2: That's a good hire right there.
0: That's a complete mic drop.
2: I see well myself handled, in your story, dude. Gabe, because when I started here, I was 23, 36 grand in student loan debt.
0: And we did good to get a continuous sentence out of you.
2: That's true. I was on the struggle bus back
0: then. He just preached a sermon.
2: Gabe's a stud from day one. It took me a while to blossom, but I love that story because I go, okay, he's on this trajectory to be a baby steps millionaire now, probably in your 30s if you continue down this path.
0: Or sooner.
2: And so it just encourages me that we're going to see a whole new generation of Gabes who go, I'm not going to wait on the government or student loan forgiveness or make it someone else's problem. I'm going to look in the mirror and go, I can clean this up.
0: I own this. I'm not a victim.
2: Yeah, and in 21 months, it's done. Most people go 21 years in mediocrity hoping that someone else changes their life, and you decided it's my job.
0: Yeah, amen. Amen. Well done, sir.
1: Thank you.
0: Very proud of you. The gang is very proud of you.
2: Got a few hundred people. Yeah. No one's, is anybody working anymore, Dave?
0: Does anybody work here anymore? They all come out and watch Debt-Free Screams. I love it. Gabe Fox, copywriter for Protections and Ramsey Trust, had been with us for the last year, but 21 months ago he started Financial Peace University, started the process, and he's now paid off $26,000, debt-free Gen Z, ready to rock and roll. Count it down. Let's hear a great debt-free scream.
1: 3, 2, 1. I'm debt-free!
0: Yeah!
2: The crowd goes
0: yeah.
2: wild.
0: Yeah!
2: That's pretty cool.
0: Man, I loved his answer. Ownership. Own it. I did it. I got to fix it. I own it. Personal responsibility. You call it whatever you want to call it. But, I mean, that at any age, once you look in the mirror and you go, you're the freaking problem and you're the solution, your life has changed. But until you look in the mirror and you say that to you, you're going to struggle the rest of your life. And getting people to do this at any age group, that's an emotional maturity, a spiritual maturity that is necessary to just have a world-class impact on things.
2: Yeah, I mean, if he can do this with money, now he's going, I can take ownership in every other area of my life. And so it really gives you agency, maybe for the first time, to go, I can affect change in every other area.
0: Yeah,
2: that's encouraging.
0: I'm not going to wait 30 years to pay off my student loans. I'm not going to wait on the government or Biden to forgive my student loan debt. I'm not going to just knock it out. Just draw back and smack it in the head, man. Just go, you're going down. I own you. You don't own me. And when you get that going, you get that thing going, you understand the borrower is slave to the lender, and I don't need any more masters. I am so done with masters. I'm so done with people telling me freaking what to do. What's in your wallet? Jump off a cliff. I don't want to care what's in my wallet. What's in your wallet? Millions of dollars for doing them stupid ads. That's what's in your wallet. So, no, we don't want to listen to some broke actor. This is not, no, no, no, no. I'm not living like this anymore. Not Ford Motor Company. Keep it. We don't need a payment, you know? No, no. It changes everything when you take that ownership. I love this guy.
2: Yeah, when you have that level of focus, just for a short time, in an ADD culture, you'll be shocked at how far it'll take you. Just being focused on one thing at one time, you will get so much done and be so successful.
0: Yeah, but it starts with this idea of just spiritual ownership, and Gabe nailed it. So proud of you, Gabe.
2: I love it, man. Glad you're on the team.
0: Man, we are. We're definitely proud of you. Glad you're here. Yes, yes, yes, yes. This is how it works, ladies and gentlemen.

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0: Our scripture today, 2 Corinthians 4:8 and 9. We are hard pressed on every side, but not crushed. Perplexed, but not in despair. Persecuted, but not abandoned. Struck down, but not destroyed. Aretha Franklin said, "It's the rough side of the mountain that's the easiest to climb. The smooth side doesn't have anything for you to hang on to."
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0: 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Andrew is in San Francisco. Hi, Andrew. How are you?
2: Hi. Good. How's it going, Dave?
0: Better than I deserve. What's up?
2: Good, good. Just kind of calling about an issue I got myself into. A little bit of a backstory. About 2-3 years ago, I put myself in a bit of a hole. I had a very good financial year for myself, and then I lost someone who meant very much to me, a good friend. I decided then to take the money that I had after becoming debt-free and buying a car. You know, they went the spoil myself route to feel better. I now have a remainder of a balance of $34,000 on a car loan at a horrible interest with a $795 car payment per month, not including insurance and the rest. I also have about $5,900 in credit card debt, included with about $7,000 in personal loans debt. And I have a baby coming up that is due in August.
0: Cool. How long have you been married?
2: I am not married.
0: Okay. What does your fiance make?
2: She's actually a stay-at-home mom.
0: Okay. All right. And how old are you?
2: 23 years old.
0: Okay. One more time, tell me what you make.
2: I make $83,000 a year gross.
0: Doing what?
2: Sums up to about,
0: what do you do?
2: I'm working sales.
0: Okay. All right. Cool. All right. Fun. Okay. Well, you're probably going to get a little more than you asked for on this call, but I'm going to try to love you well. If you were, my son is 10 years older than you, but if you were my kid, here's what I would tell you. Okay. The data tells us that people that are married and work together have higher net worths and higher income and live longer than people who are not. This is statistical data. Okay. So when we study millionaires, we find almost none of them shacked up. Almost all of them are married, is what we find. That's the data. Okay. So it's a financial advantage, a relational advantage. An advantage for your child, a legal advantage for your wife, because she has some protections then. And so my first recommendation to you would be to get married Saturday. That's my first recommendation, okay, to help you move forward and build your family, and let's go from here. Then you've got $5,900 in credit card debt and $34,000 on a car, and you make $83,000. Is that your only debts?
2: Those are my only debts, along with the credit card debt. Credit card debt, personal loans, which was $7,000.
0: Oh, I missed
2: and
0: that.
2: The car loan.
0: Okay.
2: Yeah, personal loans.
1: 47
2: as well
1: total.
0: Who are the personal loans to?
2: Me.
0: Okay. No, I mean, who are they? Who'd you borrow them from?
2: Oh, it was an online company called Upstart.
0: Oh, crap. So this is like a payday lender type thing?
2: Not necessarily.
0: Yeah, but it's crappy interest rate, yeah.
2: It's horrible interest rate.
0: Yeah, that's the one I remember. Okay.
1: What's the car worth?
2: Car is worth an estimated of about $30,000. So I've already looked into getting rid of it. I'm about $4,000 upside down.
0: Okay, good. Good. Okay. So I think I would scratch up the $4,000 first, pay minimum payments on the other stuff. Let's get rid of the car and get you a $2,000 or $3,000 car that you pay cash for. Getting rid of that car mistake does two things. One, obviously the mathematics are horrible. The interest rate and all of that, the payment's crazy, all that stuff, it's dragging you down. But the other thing is that car is tied to pain. It's tied to psychological trauma for you. So every time you get in it, every time you write a check for it, you know, I got ripped off because my heart was broken and I made a bad decision. And it's a reminder of that. I'd want that reminder out of my life. Am I right?
2: Yes.
0: Yeah.
1: And with that, an $800 a month raise.
0: Yeah. Yeah. So the first thing I'm going to do is pay minimums or just quit paying the $7,000. I don't care. Doesn't matter to me. But I want you to get rid of the car by scratching up $4,000, working overtime. You got anything you can sell? Do you have any money saved?
2: I don't have any money saved. I've been trying to work continuously to save up a little bit extra money on the side. The baby isn't here yet, luckily. We're due in August.
0: Oh, great. Okay, so you can get married before that. That's even better. Okay, that's very helpful to the data. Okay, good. Anything she can do to earn money until the baby comes. I know she's in her third trimester. I'm not trying to put her in the salt mines. But if anything she could do to earn money, it adds flavor to this, right? Because here's the deal. If the faster we get rid of this car, we got $800, and then the two of us sit down, we do a tight budget, we work what we, and then all we got to do is just, you know, knock out like $10,000-$15,000, and you can do that in a few months.
2: Yes.
1: Because most of this debt is tied up in this car.
0: Think about what it would be like to get to Christmas and have zero debt.
2: Man, it would feel good.
0: Yeah, that's what I want for you. And a new baby and a new wife, life is good. I'm smiling right now. Now we're moving forward. I like this a lot. And you've learned your lesson at 23 to never go on one of these rip-off interest rate personal loan sites. Like, you got screwed. And you got screwed on the car, too.
2: Yes, I did. Yeah, it was a very bad decision that I've been living with.
0: The good news is you got the whole rest of your life to never get screwed again, because now you know what it looks like. You go, I'm not signing up for that. I don't care what you do. You can do whatever you want to do. I'm not signing up for that. You can have a gun. I'm not signing up for that. Ever. Again, I'm not going to let myself get screwed ever again. You got a beautiful life ahead of you. You're only 23. I went broke when I was 28 and filed bankruptcy. I've had a beautiful life since then because I learned a lot of stupid butt stuff about myself during that time. And there's a lot of stuff I never do again, you know? You got a great thing going here. I'm so proud of you, young man. You're going to be great. This is going to be so good for you. All right, I'm going to give you a wedding gift.
1: Ooh, so kind.
0: I'm going to give you a copy of George's book.
1: Oh, perfect.
0: Yeah.
1: Happy to give that away.
0: And a copy of the Total Money Makeover book, since you and I are the ones that took the call. And the baby's going to have a mommy and a daddy, and they make $85,000 a year, and he's 23 years old, and he's going to get rid of people screwing him, all these car companies, all these payday lender types. What was it? Upstart. Upstart this.
1: Gross.
0: Yeah. Upstart just had 30 million people say you suck. Upstart, I hope you heard that. We just told 30 million people you suck. You screwed a 23-year-old kid, and you deserve for everybody in America to know
1: you
0: suck.
1: And I bet their marketing is like, we're the lifeline. We'll give you the financial freedom you need.
0: Their marketing is like, we suck, but come do it anyway. We'll screw you, but come see us anyway. That's their marketing line. Just, it's like SoFi, right?
1: Yeah.
0: We have a stadium. Who do you think paid for that? Yeah.
1: You and your interests.
0: And you. They were people that we helped.
1: Oh,
0: yes,
1: my goodness.
0: Yes, we're helpful. That's what we are. Oh, man, I tell you what. The villains are run amok in this cartoon.
1: Well, it's funny. The villains will happily show up in your life when you're so desperate, and they'll act like they're the hero.
0: That's
1: the scary part.
0: We're here to help.
1: You'll get an Instagram ad going, oh, finally, relief is here. No, that's not relief. That's 600% interest on your payday loan.
0: Relief is when I get Upstart.
1: Unless you're selling hemorrhoid cream. We don't want relief.
0: What a name. You people ought to be. I bet your mother's ashamed of you if you work at Upstart. Oh, my gosh. Wow. Hey, hang on, Andrew. We're going to give you a couple wedding gifts, and congratulations on your wedding this weekend.
1: That's exciting. I love that Dave just planned the wedding for you. The man should be in the wedding planning business.
0: Totally assumptive clothes, yes, no question about it.
1: I wonder how many people you've convinced to get married that otherwise wouldn't have. That's a beautiful thing.
0: It's a wonderful thing.
1: And you're not even ordained, I don't think.
0: Not yet. You never know. I'm a lot of things, but that's not one of them. We'll be back with you before you know it. In the meantime, remember, there's ultimately only one way to financial peace, and that's to walk daily with the Prince of Peace, Christ Jesus. We'll be right back.
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6: I'm Michael Toscano. The World Health Organization has just declared an international health emergency over a rare strain of Ebola that has killed dozens of people in the Democratic Republic of Congo, DRC. Correspondent Imtiaz Tayyab is monitoring the situation.
7: Ebola was first discovered back in 1976 in what is now the DRC and is thought to have spread from bats. Health experts are warning the Trump administration's dismantling of USAID and the withdrawal from the WHO may have a serious impact on the global effort to contain this deadly virus.
6: U.S. Representative Julia Letlow advanced to a runoff in today's Louisiana's Republican Senate primary with President Trump's endorsement. John Fleming is in the runoff, beating incumbent Senator Bill Cassidy. 3,500 workers of the Los Angeles Railroad are on strike. Service halted now for America's busiest passenger railway. Talks with the Metropolitan Transportation Authority failed, disappointing this customer.
8: I thought they was going to come to a conclusion last night, but apparently not. And it's backing me up a little bit. It's not cool.
6: The search for Italian divers believed dead inside an underwater cave in the Maldives is suspended after a military diver died trying to reach them. BBC's Sue Montgomery.
9: A government spokesman told the BBC that Sergeant Mohammed Mahodi was taken to hospital in a critical condition after blacking out when coming to the surface, but later died while receiving treatment. Five Italian divers lost their lives on Thursday while exploring an underwater cave, but only one of their bodies has so far been recovered.
6: 27-year-old firefighter Andrew Cross, killed in yesterday's fire and explosion at a lumber mill in Maine's mid-coast town of Searsmont, was honored today, a procession escorting his remains to a funeral home. Melinda Rollins is president of a fire department ladies' auxiliary.
10: It's really touching because Andrew's family and Andrew were so well-loved by so many people, and his family is so interconnected with the game wardens and state police and others. So there were so many people that were very privileged to be able to step up and do this.
6: FIFA is facing backlash for sky-high prices and fees for the upcoming World Cup, as we hear from CBS News Los Angeles reporter Adam Yamaguchi.
11: California's Attorney General Rob Bonta sent a letter to FIFA Wednesday seeking answers about potentially misleading ticketing practices after reports that FIFA, quote, sold tickets based on seating categories displayed on stadium maps and later altered those seating categorizations before assigning precise seat locations.
6: First game there is coming up June 12th. This is CBS News.
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3: Mild tonight and partly cloudy. We'll see partly sunny skies for Sunday, high temps near 80 degrees. Chances for some showers and storms from time to time, especially in the afternoon to evening, but most of the day will be mild and dry. As for Monday, chances of showers and storms, especially in the afternoon to evening, some of these could be on the strong to severe side with some pockets of damaging wind gusts or large hail. Temps will stay in the 80s through Tuesday with another chance of storms. Tracking Southwest Michigan's weather, I'm Storm Teammate Chief Meteorologist Ellen Baca.
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0: Normal is broken, common sense is weird, so we're here to help you transform your life. From the Ramsey Network and the Fairwinds Credit Union Studio, this is The Ramsey Show. George Campbell, number one best-selling author, Ramsey personality, co-host of Smart Money Happy Hour here on the Ramsey Networks, is my co-host today. The phone number is 888-825-5225. You jump in. We'll talk about your life and your money. Betty is in Washington, D.C. Hi, Betty. How are you?
1: I'm hanging in there. I can't believe I'm actually talking to you.
0: Well, I'm honored. How can we help you today?
1: I'm going to apologize up front in case I cry, because this has been a really stressful situation. But long story short, my husband and I have a house that we cannot afford. Our mortgage payment is over $6,000 a month, and it's been listed for over 2 months now, and the house is just not selling. And we got a report back from our Ramsey Trusted Real Estate agents last night that's not very good, and so we're looking at either having to drop the price again and try to find $30,000 while we're in baby step two to be able to pay to get out of this house that we can't afford. And the other options that they gave us really were to potentially look at a short sale or a deed in lieu or something like that. And those options aren't on the table because my husband will lose his job if we go that route. And I don't know what to do.
0: Okay. So what is your household income?
1: My husband is currently working between 24 and 30 hours of overtime each week to be able to bring in $12,000 a month to take home.
0: Okay. All right. And your payment is $6,000. And how much debt have you got in baby step two?
1: We started out with a lot more than this in July of last year, but we were able to get cruising through December. And now we just have $45,000 left on two personal loans.
0: So how much have you paid off before that, from when you started in June down to 45? What did it start at?
1: I think the balance was a little over 70,000.
0: Okay. So how did you get that 30,000 given that this house payment's so high? How did you manage to pull that off? That's impressive.
1: My husband did receive a bonus at the end of last year, and we used all of that. And I was working at the time when we first got started with our debt snowball. But over the course of last year, I lost all three of my part-time jobs, and I have not been able to find another one. And we have a seven-month-old, so I was pregnant during all of that chaos as well. And no one will hire me, apparently.
0: Yeah. What is your career field?
1: I am primarily a stay-at-home mom. I homeschool, so I...
0: No, I mean the jobs that you've been getting. What were you doing? I mean, what is your... If you could go get a dream job right now making $6,000 a month, what would it be?
1: I worked remotely doing data entry for the past 10 years.
0: Making what? Contractor. What were you making?
1: I was making about $2,000 a month.
0: Okay. All right, good. All right.

0: Well, and the house, you owe so much on it. That's what the $30,000 is that you're afraid you'll have to sell it for less than, or you'll net less than you owe, right?
1: Correct, sir.
0: Okay. All right.
2: What did the report say? You said you got a bad report from the real estate pro.
1: Yeah, just that if we didn't lower the price, they thought that we had less than a 10% success, like likely success rate of being able to sell it. Mm-hmm. We've been in the house for just under 2 years. We originally purchased it. It was supposed to be with my parents. We were supposed to split it. And as soon as we closed, before the first mortgage payment came, my dad went back on his word and said he had never agreed to split it 50% with us, which was what we were all under the impression would happen. And then
0: Is he on the mortgage?
1: No, he is not.
0: And not on the ownership either? Okay.
1: No.
0: Okay. All right. Well, here's the thing. The great news is that with bonuses and finding extra work, both of which could be easily in your future, you've been able to hang on and reduce debt by $30,000. That's fairly impressive, really. And so if we can add the bonuses and the income from you, and I think you can, back to the equation, even if you stop your debt snowball temporarily and start piling up cash to write a check and get out of this house, you can make that. That's gonna work. You're going to be able to do that. That you're not trapped. You're just in a really sucky temporary situation. But you don't, 10 years from now, this will be in the rearview mirror, and it'll be going, oh, that's a dumb thing I did, and my dad lied, and I wouldn't have done it without that, and dadgum, what a horrible mess we got in just about the time the baby was born. About the time Rachel was that age, by the way, I filed bankruptcy, so there you go. I mean, and I'm okay now, you know? So you're going to be okay is my point. But right now, the snapshot that we take's got tears in it, and that's valid, okay? The snapshot is, oh, this, I can't breathe. But the film strip says there's an end to the movie that's not the end of the world. The rainbow comes out. So, I would say stop your debt snowball temporarily and just start piling up cash. Because as soon as you start seeing options, your anxiety level is going to go down. And he picks up all the hours he can pick up, and you pick up all the hours you can pick up. And, yes, you'll find something. You've just gone through a dry spot here, and nobody's hiring people who have seven-month-olds. Not true. You're in Washington, D.C. You'll find something. I mean, is it easy? No. The job market's kind of slow right now. But you could. I think you can do it. Even if you don't get any income coming in, you can make the payment and not go into foreclosure, short sale, or anything else for a period of time until you get rid of it. And well, pile up $30,000 and get ready to do what the real estate agent said. Let's write a check and get rid of this hellhole. It's driving us nuts, right?
2: Have you guys actually done a budget to see where this other $6,000 is going in your take-home pay? Because you might find some $1,000 or $2,000 right there.
1: Yeah, we have. We've actually been pretty locked in since July, which I'm thankful for. But generally speaking, with the work that we had to do to prepare the house for sale and everything, I think we're able to put aside about $1,000 to $1,200 a month right now to go.
0: Yeah, and then you add your income that you're going to get, and you add his bonus,
2: and you start selling stuff because the house is going to get sold anyways. Might as well clear some rooms out, make some money off Facebook Marketplace. Yeah, and all that can help if you get creative.
0: Yeah. And again, take the pressure off yourself to get rid of the $45,000. Unless it's a $45,000 car, if it is, sell it, be done with it. But so I mean,
2: two personal loans.
0: I think that the proper perspective on this will give you a lot of give you some of your fight back, and get the tears back, push the tears back from the edge a little bit and go, oh, yeah, we can do this. This is actually doable. I think you can. But I think it's going to be, I think the next 12 months are not going to be fun. And you get rid of the house, you got $30,000, and then you go knock out the 45, and, you know, you learn a whole bunch of lessons in this short period of time about the time the baby was born. And you'll look back on that 20 years later, and baby's 27, and you'll go, man, when you were born, our life sucked.
2: And the baby will go, I don't remember that.
0: Yeah, I don't remember that.
2: What's for dinner?
0: I don't remember that.

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0: Nate's in Houston. Hi, Nate. How are you?
1: Doing great.
0: Good. How can we help?
1: I have a question about boundaries with parents and money. So, have a family, you know, member, or my mom and dad, they want to gift us a vehicle. They had a track, or at least my dad's had a track record of just using parent guilt throughout my life. And it's really created just some tension in our marriage. My dad likes to have control over our life when he doesn't have any really means to it. You know, I'm a breadwinner, and my wife stays home, takes care of the kids. We're active in a church. We're active, and we're states away. So it's really nice to just have that distance. Mm-hmm. But we are trying to respectfully decline, even though they're very pushy on trying to give us this vehicle. Mm-hmm. When in fact, they want us to be, going. Yeah. So just trying to find a way to respectfully do that.
0: So it sounds like you, over a period of time, have established some boundaries because of this pattern. And yeah. Now they're like, oh, I think I'm going to try it again.
1: Pretty much. Yeah. And
0: I mean, there's not any current, they don't currently have any hooks in you, do they?
1: No.
0: Okay.
1: My brother, though.
0: Well, not you, but I'm talking about you. Okay.
1: Yes. No, no hooks.
0: Yeah.
1: No.
0: And so they're like, okay, well, we ain't got any hooks in him, so let's set one, right?
1: Mm-hmm. Yeah.
0: So, I mean, just don't be a bass.
1: Don't be a bass. Yeah.
0: Don't bite, right? Yeah. Don't bite on the hook, man. It's just, so.
2: Yeah. When you say they keep pushing, are they like calling you saying, hey, we really want to give you this car. What do we got to do?
1: They're it's like texting, and then you get on the phone and it's.
2: Can you just say, hey, so I don't want to talk about this.
0: Here's
2: anymore.
0: The thing. When someone's doing stuff like this, the fewer words and the shorter the conversation you have, the better for everyone, them and you. Because the longer you stay in a conversation, the more likely you are to revisit all the past sins. And that doesn't do anyone any good because they're not going to change.
1: Yes.
0: And so, no is a complete sentence, and keep your sentence pretty close to that. Hey, Dad, love you, man. Thank you for the offer. Not going to be able to do that this time. We've got other plans. Thanks. That's it.
1: And we love the offer. We have a beater car. No,
0: you don't love the offer. You spent the whole first half of the call telling me you didn't love the offer.
1: You would like a new car, but the cost
0: is too high on this one.
1: Yes.
2: And you'll open the door to him going, ooh, it looks like there's a chance.
0: I'd like to have a new car, too, but I don't want a $1,200 payment, or I don't want my dad breathing down my neck again because I just got rid of him the other day. So,
2: you know what's inside that Trojan horse, and so you just got to keep it at bay.
1: Yeah.
2: Don't let the Trojan horse in.
0: So even though you do need a car, then you just go, hey, we got other plans, and, we appreciate it. Thank you. Not going to work right now.
1: Yeah.
0: I don't have to go into a long explanation. And the more you feel tempted to explain yourself, the more you're going to cause issues that are not helpful.
1: Mm-hmm. Yeah, appreciate it. Yeah, it's definitely helpful. Know the whole sentence. And we're driving a beater. We went through Yale's course at our church, and it's been very helpful.
0: I'm working a plan. I've got a plan, Dad. I'm going to get me a car. And I know you noticed our old car, but hey, thank you. I appreciate your offer. It's very kind of you, but we've got it figured out. And you guys find somebody that needs that car over there on that end of the world. That's find a single mom and help her out with it, Dad. Thank you. Thanks for the offer, though.
1: Mm-hmm.
0: End. Well, what about? No, Dad, I just told you we're not going to do it. Okay. And it's just, we don't have to be mean, but just real low volume, slow sentences and short, concise conversations. And all of that's very helpful to bring this to a close. And it may take two or three times because these people are not used to hearing no.
1: Mm-hmm. Yeah.
0: No one tells them no.
1: Yeah.
0: Yeah. And so, but I'm telling you, you're going to feel so much better when you get off that text or off that phone, and your wife is going to look at you with a beautiful smile and go, I married a man. Look at that.
2: Look at the backbone on that guy.
0: It really is. I mean, that's what's going to happen. So, and if you continue to struggle with it, I always recommend Dr. Henry Cloud's book, Boundaries. I've sold, I think he sold 20 million, and I told him the other day, I think I sold 2 million of them for him, because I just
2: that's
0: love
2: a good
0: that
2: friend.
0: Book. I love him. He's a good friend, but also I love the book. And so, because it's most every family struggles with some kind of boundary violating person at some time. Sometimes they grow out of it, or sometimes they finally get the message, or whatever. But you just have to go. And there's a universal rule. People who violate boundaries don't like you setting them.
2: Mm. That's when they throw the fists up and go, it's time
0: always,
2: for a fight.
0: Always, 100% of the time, expect pushback. Because their goal is to get through the fence, knock the fence down, act like the fence is not there, and then you put the fence up, and it pisses them off. Wait, there's a fence. I don't like fences. And so 100% of people who don't like boundaries don't like you setting boundaries. So when you do, and you, you know, you just go, yeah, but look, there's a fence.
2: I just had Jefferson Fisher on my show this morning, and he was talking about this. Of if you start to sort of ramble and talk more and more and more, it just gives them more ammo. It gives them more leverage. And so he said short sentences.
0: It puts oxygen in the fire, yeah. He gives the same advice.
2: Firm, short sentences, frame up
0: the conversation. He's smarter about that stuff than I am.
2: He's very tactful.
0: I might have actually stolen it from him. He's a lot nicer than I am.
2: That's true.
0: For sure. He's a genuinely
2: nice human
0: being.
2: He's Mr. Rogers compared to you.
0: But, yeah. But I'm just like, no, piss off. You know?
2: That works too, though. In Dave's defense, that is a strategy that can work.
0: It does work. It's just a little more brutal. All right. Sam's in Bend, Oregon. Hey, Sam, what's up, man?
3: Hey, guys. I'm a big fan. I've been working your guys' plan for several years. I absolutely follow everyone everywhere I can.
0: Well, thank you.
2: Awesome.
3: I'm going to try and keep it short and sweet and not get too emotional. I'm at the tail end of a divorce.
0: Mm.
3: Where I'll be able to have access to funds and properly pay for debts and everything. And I'm just trying to figure out what's the best way to go about that with some of the lump sums that I'm going to be receiving when the divorce is finalized.
0: How long were you married?
3: Last Friday was our anniversary, and it was, we're still legally married, but 16 years.
0: Wow. I'm sorry. How many kids you got?
3: Three boys.
0: How old are they?
3: 15, 10, and 8.
0: Okay. All right. Well, rule number one, take care of them and your broken heart.
3: Oh, we are.
0: Okay.
3: We are.
0: That's rule number one. That's the most important thing in this. And then so pretty soon you'll be able to laugh about this. I talked to a lady the other day that got divorced. She said, you know, I got out of debt. I divorced him. So there's good that can come of all this. This much manure, you can grow something, right? So, oh, I'm so sorry. What a horrible thing to go through. All right. And so I'm still going to make sure the household is taken care of. Food, shelter, clothing, transportation, and utilities. And then lump sums, if they're in retirement accounts and need to stay in retirement accounts, I'm just going to do rollovers. And other lump sums, we're going to walk the baby steps. You got debt you're going to get out of this?
3: Well, so that was my kind of on the fence part with the retirement, as I'm still young and 38. So I have time. I have a full-time job.
0: I would not
3: my own
0: cash out the retirement. No, I would not pay the penalties.
3: Okay.
0: You'll pay penalties on it, and I wouldn't do that. So same as if you weren't getting a divorce.
2: So if any liquid cash, just apply that to your next smallest debt, make minimum payments on the rest, and just debt snowball it.
0: And if you're getting a big chunk of his 401k or something, then go see a SmartVestor Pro and just do a rollover into an IRA into some good mutual funds.

0: Hey, summer's rolling in soon. 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
10: CBS News Brief. The World Health Organization declares an international health emergency over the Ebola virus that's killed dozens in Congo. Abi Rahman Mahmoud is with WHO.
11: But the region where it is happening is highly volatile. So our response is to stand with the regional government and the country neighbor to show again that they can control this outbreak.
10: The busy Long Island Railroad is shut down over a worker's strike. Jeff Pacini is a 33-year employee.
12: We're not getting paid now. I don't know anybody on Long Island that can, you know, go without pay. So doing this, without getting paid, it should send a very strong message that we mean business.
10: Exorbitant World Cup ticket prices are creating sticker shock for soccer fans, says CBS Los Angeles reporter Adam Yamaguchi.
13: President Trump, when asked, said even he wouldn't pay $1,000 to watch the U.S. play Paraguay in the opener.
10: The cheapest price for the earliest games, June 12th, is now $553. CBS News Brief. I'm Michael Toscano.
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17: Mild tonight and partly cloudy. We'll see partly sunny skies for Sunday, high temps near 80 degrees. Chances for some showers and storms from time to time, especially in the afternoon to evening, but most of the day will be mild and dry. As for Monday, chances of showers and storms, especially in the afternoon to evening, some of these could be on the strong to severe side with some pockets of damaging wind gusts or large hail. Temps will stay in the 80s through Tuesday with another chance of storms. Tracking Southwest Michigan's weather, I'm Storm Teammate Chief Meteorologist Ellen Baca.
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18: Well, we wish every call could get through on this show, but I'm afraid right now the lines are jammed, and as soon as one of those people are gone, there'll be four more, and we hope you can get through. The phone number, if you want to get in the lottery, is 888-825-5225. But if you can't, I've got something that might actually even be better. It's called Ask Ramsey. 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Click the link in the description if you're listening on podcast or YouTube. And in case you didn't know, and I didn't because I'm a boomer, how AI works. I did know that AI is artificial. It's not real.
19: That's a good start.
18: Artificial intelligence. So it doesn't manifest its own intelligence. It only can speak from the database that has been fed to it. And so that's the problem, for instance, with Google using AI to answer your questions, because they're so stupid that they're using Reddit as part of their database to answer the question. And Reddit, if you look it up on in the Greek, means not true. So people's opinion, it's like the TikTok in written form. You know, it's stupid stuff. But that's being entered in. So we don't have any stupid stuff in our Ask Ramsey AI, because the only thing we put in there was 3 years of this show, answer all the Ramsey personalities answering your questions, and all the books we've written and all the articles that we've written. And so they're all our opinion, how to work our system, how to work the baby steps. That's the only data that's in there. So that's the only possible answer that's going to come out. We've almost got it as snarky as I am. It's about at George level of snark, not quite at Dave level.
19: It's not yelling at you quite yet.
18: It's just snarky. It's kind of funny snarky like George, not mean snarky like me.
19: Yeah, it is so conversational, though, and you can have a conversation with it. So there's a back and forth, which is great. You can enter your own information. It'll get specific.
18: I'm really proud of our tech team. I mean, it's stinking good.
19: Feedback's been amazing.
18: 100% free. Ask Ramsey at RamseySolutions.com. You can get the answer as if you called in on the show. Ash is with us in New York City. Hi, Ash. How are you?
20: Hey, Dave. Thanks for taking my call. How are you?
18: Better than I deserve. How can we help?
20: Awesome. So I'm 26, and I make about $100,000 a year. $100,000 a year in my salary, and I had an education loan worth $65,000. My mom originally promised that she would pay for my education, so I went through school expecting that support. But now I'm left with the student debt, and she hasn't followed through yet. I'm sort of struggling with how to handle both the financial side and the emotional side of it. I want to move forward responsibly, but I also feel hurt and honestly misled. So what would you do in my situation? Do you have any advice for me?
18: Mm. Well, I mean, if you sat down with her over a cup of coffee and said, I feel hurt and misled, what would she say?
20: She gets really emotional, and then she says, oh, I did so much for you, and, you know, this small thing is bothering you. You make so much money. I don't think a $1,000 installment should hurt you that much. And we just usually end up getting in an argument. And then
18: this is settled. She's not going to pay it, and she doesn't care if it hurts your feelings. Those are facts. Those are data points. She doesn't care if it hurts your feelings. She's not going to pay it. Now, then you've got to decide what you're going to do. Okay? I'm not going to give her access to my feelings anymore. So I'm not going to talk about it with her ever again. She's not going to pay it. You are.
20: Okay.
19: Now the next step's easy. Let's attack this debt with our great $100,000 income. How fast could you pay it off on your own?
20: Well, so I've got about $20,000 in savings.
18: Good.
20: I've got $20,000 invested.
18: Good.
20: I live in New York, so, I mean, my monthly expenditure is about $4,000.
18: Yeah. Great. So you pay off the 40 and you got 60 to go, and you just lean in and knock it out. And you know that your mom is your mom, so we can't be too mad at her, but we can be mad enough at her to go, she's not reliable. And if she promises me something ever again, I'm going to laugh and wink and not believe it, because she doesn't care if it hurts your feelings.
20: Right. And then I had this conversation that if she wanted me to pay it off, and she said, just pay it off for this year, just give me $10,000, and then you won't have to worry about it from like Jan 2027. So
18: yeah.
20: Now
18: she's not going to pay it, Ash. You're wishing for something that's not going to happen. Okay. Dogs can't climb trees. She's a dog. She ain't going to climb a tree, dude. Squirrels climb trees, okay? She can't climb a tree. She's not going to do it. And every answer she gives you is telling you she's not going to do it and that it's on you. And so the faster you just go, you know, I hate that I have to say this about my mother, but she's an unreliable person and is not concerned about the fact that she lied to me. And that just breaks my heart. And I have a bill to pay now, and you go pay it as fast as you can, Ash. And the sooner you get it paid off, and then please don't ever believe anything else she says. So any plan she comes to you with is false.
19: The plan should have a check attached to it for $65,000 if I'm going to believe her ever again.
18: Yeah.
19: And it can't bounce. So that's the only way you go, okay, we're going to rebuild trust here.
18: Yeah, but she's not going to do it.
19: No.
18: I mean, there's no chance. She probably doesn't have it either, by the way.
19: It was probably wishful thinking, and it sounded like a nice thing to say, that I'll cover your education when, you know.
18: I believe in you, Ash. I got your back. Yeah. But, yeah, I mean, this happens a lot. We hear this way too often of parents that don't want to follow through on the promise of what they were going to do with their kids' education costs. And so it's yet one more reason for those of you out there that are considering taking out a student loan based on the promise of a parent to pay it, that would be a dumb idea. It puts a strain on the relationship, even if they do follow through and pay it. Chris is in Fort Collins, Colorado. Hi, Chris. How are you?
16: I'm fine, thank you. My question to you is, I lent my mom and dad $40,000 20 years ago. They put my name on their house via a quitclaim in 2012. And I haven't lived in their house for 40 years. Well, they've both passed. They have a will that says to pay me $75,000 off the top and split the rest between myself and my three other siblings. What kind of a tax mess am I in?
18: Mm. Are you the only one on the deed, or were they on the deed with you after they quit claimed you?
16: They were on the deed with me after they quit claimed.
18: Okay, so you're going to need professional tax advice, but I'll take a stab at it. Okay.
16: Okay.
18: Here's what would happen if they had taken themselves off completely and it was just you. Mm-hmm. When you sell the house, you're going to be taxed on every dollar above what they paid for the house.
0: Oof.
18: Which was nothing, probably.
0: Yeah, right? They paid $13,000, yeah. And now the house is worth $500,000.
18: Yeah, so you'd have capital gains tax on $500,000 if the house was in your name.
0: Mm-hmm.
18: So you may have tax on half of that, since the house is in their name and your name. You probably do. You probably have tax on that. And so what I would do is require that tax be paid before, and my $70,000 be repaid before we divvy up any proceeds. And so you need to get tax advice, figure out what your tax bill is going to be, and I would add that and make the estate pay that, because you got screwed.

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0: Recapping, George, lesson for the day for some of you out there. Do not gift capital assets like stocks or real estate to your children while you're alive, except in rare circumstances. Here's why. Okay. Our last caller, Chris, mom and dad quit claimed the house over to thinking they were doing her a favor. They were trying to do something nice and they were ignorant of tax law. So here's how tax law works. If in Chris's situation, both names were on it, so it doesn't there, but if it was just her name. So if mom and dad gifted that property to her, her basis for calculating capital gains is their basis, what they paid for it.
6: It was $13,000 in this case.
0: And the house sold for $513,000. Then they got $500,000 that's taxable.
6: That's a gain in the IRS's eyes.
0: Yeah, it's going to be a 15% gain or capital gains tax.
6: That's
0: okay,
6: $75,000.
0: So it's a $75,000 error. In that case, the reason it's an error is if her name was not on the deed and they give it to her by will after they die, her basis is the market value of the house at the time they die. So her basis would be $513,000, and she sells it within 6 months of death. It's presumed to have been market value, and it's presumed that there is zero tax.
6: Which just saved her $75,000 by doing it that way.
0: It's called a stepped-up basis. So the basis goes to market value if willed to you. So if Grandpa has stock, and he's got $2 million worth of Exxon stock, but he paid $10 for it, and he gives it to his grandchild before dying, they have capital gains on $2 million.
6: He just passed the hot potato right over.
0: If he waits until he dies 10 seconds after he's dead, that stock basis for resale is the market value at the time, $2 million. Junior could sell every bit of it and have zero tax. This is huge, y'all. Quit doing crap like this without seeking tax advice and knowing what you're doing. And it's like, well, I don't want the government to get... You just made sure the government's going to get it, dumb butt. It's exactly what you did. And you can't just practice law and tax law out of your ear and think you're going to get anything except screwed up. So just make one phone call to a simple, to a Ramsey trusted tax person, and they'll tell you, don't transfer this, period. Now, again, there might be a situation where you can use some of your gift tax exemption, or you can use some of your estate tax exemption and qualify it under Unified Estate Tax Credit, and you have to fill out some forms, and you can make the move and not get into the taxes, but you still could set up a problem with income tax on the other end. And so you really need to think this stuff through. It's not as simple as, well, I need to protect little Chris. She gave us that $40,000, and her brothers and sisters ain't right, so I'm going to put the house in her name, make sure it's okay. Boom! Without checking. That's exactly what those sweet people did, and they screwed this up royally. And they meant well. I'll guarantee you they're not bad people. They didn't go, hey, let's screw Chris over. That wasn't what they meant to do.
6: Sometimes good intentions are the most expensive mistake you can make.
0: Yeah. Just don't be doing this stuff, people. All right, James is with us. James is in Lexington, Kentucky. Hi, James. How are you?
7: I'm good. How are you doing?
0: Better than I deserve. What's up?
7: Hey, man. You know, I'm really interested in how can I regain control of my finances? I just graduated college. You know, I have a good job, but I feel like I'm losing control.
0: Cool. What's the good job? What are you making?
7: 73 base salary, and then with bonus and everything, should be around 80.
0: Good for you. Cool. Are you married?
7: I am. Well, fiance, and then I have a son with my previous relationship, and then we have two kids, my fiance and I.
0: Oh, when are you getting married?
7: You know, whenever she wants to. We haven't set a date yet.
0: Saturday works for me.
6: Dave is free.
7: I'll send you the invite.
0: Okay. And the all right, so what does she make?
7: So she stays at home. That is the that is what's best for us.
0: Yeah, Saturday works for me. All right, and she's in extreme risk right now. I don't like the position she's in. As her friend, mm-hmm. I'm telling her to marry you now.
7: Okay.
0: Anyway, now we got that behind us. So you got how much debt with your $80,000 job and three kids and fiance getting ready to be wife?
7: So my student loans, that is the largest, $44,000. I've used that to supplement income all throughout my time at school. My car, made a dumb purchase when my son was born. I still owe about $20,000 on there. And then my credit card's around $12,000, and then she has around $12,000 as well. $12,000 on credit cards as well.
0: Gotcha. Okay, 44. Well, you got $88,000. You make 80. It's going to take you 2.5 years of living on beans and rice and beans, and you can pay all this off.
7: Okay.
0: And that's if nobody adds any income to the equation, and you ought to try to talk about somebody adding some income to this equation if you can. I'm not being just smart aleck only. There's all kinds of data points that says being married is going to cause you to succeed financially. And so I want good things for y'all. I love y'all. I want you to win, okay? So then we're going to list our debts, smallest to largest. We're going to cut up the credit cards tonight. We're going to get on an every dollar budget tonight. George and I will give you a premium version and let you get started. The two of you sit down together. And since you're going to be married on Saturday, you can go ahead and start doing it tonight like you were married. And you sit down with everything, and you're looking at it together and saying, okay, we have this baby, and I've got these kids, and we've got this stuff we've got to take care of, and, you know, and we got a house, and we got to get, you know, we're going to plow through these credit cards, get rid of them, then we're going to knock that car out, and then we're going to knock that student loan out, meanwhile paying minimum payments on everything but the little one, attack the little one, everything but the little one, attack the little one, everything but the little one, and attack the little one with a vengeance. You're not going to see the inside of a restaurant unless you're working there as your extra job, and don't talk to me about a vacation. You are seriously broke. Broke people don't go on vacation. And get this mess cleaned all up right. In the next 2 years. And if you get, you kind of hear that anger in my voice, like, right? The coach at halftime.
7: Mm-hmm.
0: That's what I want inside of y'all. Okay. I'm trying to transfer that to you. And you get that swagger going, and you start punching these credit cards out, knocking them in the nose, going, you people are screwing my family's future. I hate you, Citibank. I hate you, Fifth Third. Get out of my life. Then when you kind of get that idea going, then you have a villain in the story, and you are the hero. You get to go win, and it changes everything. And that's what I want them to do, George.
6: Yeah, what is your intensity level right now, James? 1 out of 10, would you say, to get out of this debt?
7: 20. You know, last week I sat down, and I spent hours on an Excel chart because I hate where budgeting apps charge you a subscription fee. I think that's one of the biggest scams in this industry right now, man. It's mind-blowing. You know, you get on the App Store, look up budgeting, in-app purchases. You know what I mean?
0: Yeah, we don't have any in-app purchases, but we do charge you a subscription fee after we give you this free portion. So we'll give it to you for free for a while, so you don't have to worry about it. But later on, you'll have to pay.
7: Okay.
0: I won't hold back on that. But we have to pay. We have to pay the guys that build the app and run the thing. So
6: if it gets you out of $88,000 in debt, I'd say it was worth the purchase. But if you don't do anything with it, I agree, it was a waste of your money. So I hope it helps you. But I just wanted to see how intense you were, and even think about selling this car if it's worth more than $20,000.
0: Yeah, I'm
6: fired. You get out
0: up,
6: of that
0: man.
6: Payment.
0: I think you're
6: going to
0: do it. I'm proud of you, man. Go do it. You can have a great life. You graduate. You got babies. You got a new wife. Life's going to be great, man.
6: But for now, you got to keep living like a broke college kid, which is going to be not as fun. Yeah. I got a new salary. I got to go buy some things. Nope. You got to pay off some debt. You'll get there.
0: Absolutely. Absolutely. So why do people pay to join a gym if they can lift?
6: It's a scam.
0: If they can lift weights at home.
6: The environment.
0: Because
6: maybe the coaching.
0: They don't lift weights at home. That's why.
6: And there's some skin in the game. If I paid for something,
0: all you do is stub your
6: it.
0: Toe on them. That's all they're for. Stub your toe.
6: I want to see a study. If it was a free gym membership versus a paid gym membership, who's showing up at each gym? I'd be interested to see.
0: Inquiring minds want to know.

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3: I'm Michael Toscano. In Louisiana, incumbent Republican Senator Bill Cassidy has been knocked out of the Republican primary for his seat. Trump-backed U.S. Representative Julia Letlow came in tops for the runoff, followed by State Treasurer John Fleming. Cassidy earned President Trump's ire when he voted for impeachment over the insurrection at the Capitol. He spoke tonight to his supporters.
4: The welfare of my people and my state and my country and our Constitution, to which I am loyal. And if someone doesn't understand that and attempts to control others through using the levers of power, they're about serving themselves. They're not about serving us.
3: On the Democratic side, CBS News projects a runoff between farmer Jamie Davis and Crockett. The World Health Organization declared an international health emergency over the Ebola outbreak that's killed dozens in Africa's Democratic Republic of Congo, but stopped short of calling it a pandemic, correspondent Imtiaz Tayab.
5: Ebola is spreading fast, and people are dying. John Kasembo is a motorcycle taxi driver. We are very afraid, he says. Since the beginning of May, many people have died, and it keeps happening. Kasembo is right to be afraid. Ebola, which is spread through direct contact with bodily fluids and through broken skin, causes severe bleeding and organ failure.
3: Armed forces from the U.S. and Nigeria killed the global second-in-command for ISIS working together in Nigeria. BBC News correspondent Makauchi Okafor reports.
6: Amin Uke helped coordinate Islamic State operations beyond Nigeria, including media activities, weapon production, explosives, and drone development. The military also linked him to the 2018 Dapchi school kidnapping, the abduction of more than 100 schoolgirls from a boarding school in northeastern Nigeria.
3: At Long Island Railroad stations, departure boards normally showing upcoming trains instead list ghost trains marked no passengers. This as 3,500 workers go on strike. One of them is 33-year employee Jeff Passini.
7: We're just looking for a fair wage. 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
3: A 250,000 people take the train weekdays. We have a winner, as CBS's Heather Bosch reports about the world's biggest live televised musical event.
8: That infectious dance party anthem was enough to send both viewers and national jury swooning, giving Bulgaria and Dara the glittery crown at the 70th Eurovision Song Contest. It's Bulgaria's first ever Eurovision win.
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3: Well, parents, this may surprise you, but apparently teenagers are sleeping less than ever.
13: Researchers at the University of Minnesota say only 22% of teens sleep at least 7 hours each night. Black and Latino teens and teens in low-income households get even less sleep on average. The study cites the same issues that have plagued teens for generations, including increased homework, jobs, and pressure to stay up late with peers. But new issues include ever-present screens and social media use, and feelings of social isolation and burnout. Michael Wallace, CBS News.
3: English has long dominated pop music, but it no longer reigns supreme at the Eurovision Song Contest. This year, 25 languages were sung on stage, from Albanian to Ukrainian. The performers say it's easier to express their feelings in native languages. Eurovision is now a showcase of cultural diversity, with fans embracing multi-

Are you ready for the latest news of the day? We're talking about local, state, international. We're going to be all over it. 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Doesn't matter what the topic is. 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
1: Well, here's a nice fact. Art, when you do die, would you please put it on your webpage so we can know? Also, understand it is not difficult to tell when you've died. Your telephone calls will taper off sharply. Dan in Nashville. Thanks for that, Dan. So if all of a sudden the phones aren't lighting up as they should, Dan... Sounds like something out of the Twilight Zone, doesn't it? Talk show host dies on air. Doesn't know it. Phones stop ringing. Terrible.
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2: There's just no way we're alone in this universe. It's just, to me, it's impossible.
3: If you do the math about the number of galaxies and the number of suns in the galaxies and the number of galaxies, it's impossible to believe that other life has not existed. And frankly, the numbers would tell you that there's got to be other intelligent life. If we are, the human species is a curious species, we can't wait to build craft that take us out into the universe to explore. So who's to say there aren't other species out there that feel the same level of curiosity that have come here to look around? And I think the Earth, it's teeming with life. We are so interesting. I have this theory, George. I think all intelligent life is interesting to all other intelligent life. And for me, that's all I need to know to understand why we're being visited.
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0: back to the lines east of the Rockies. You're on the air. Good morning.
1: Good morning, Art Bell. Welcome back. This is Don in Birmingham.
0: Hi, Don.
1: Hey, the name of that closeout on the Kukos for your program is called the Inca Dance. Just interesting.
0: Oh, the Inca Dance, the final closeout song I use. Thank you. That'll help a lot of people.
1: Well, I'm sure it will. But it's just interesting the choice of music that you have, mostly Peruvian, you know, out of the Cucos line, isn't it?
0: Cusco, yeah.
1: Mm-hmm. Yeah.
0: That's right.
1: It's real good stuff.
0: It is. And,
1: program, and good morning to you, and drink 0.55 ounces per pounds every day of water, and you shall flush your system out rapidly.
0: I'll drown. I appreciate that. Thank you. Yeah, I know. Lots of liquids. You know, why can't we do something about the cold and the flu? Huh? What's the matter with us? We've literally cured polio. We've conquered so many diseases. But we can't even take care of what we catch on an airplane. Pathetic. Absolutely pathetic. I'm so angry at the airlines. I feel like naming the airline that gave me this disease. I ought to. Serve them right. Trouble is, I can't prove it, so I'd get in trouble. But I know damn well where I caught it. I know exactly where I caught it. And I even remember the person hacking and coughing and sneezing. I remember. And I remember thinking at the time, that crap is washing right over me. And it was. East of the Rockies, you're on the air. Hello.
2: Hello, this is Rick in Austin.
0: Hi, Rick.
2: I saw that asteroid, and I was not impressed with the movie at all. It just didn't cut any ice with me at all.
0: Well, that's probably because it destroyed a Texas city. You people all hang together.
2: Well,
0: I know how that is.
2: You know, Dallas is just south of the Red River, so it really doesn't. We don't consider it part of Texas anymore.
0: You mean you wouldn't even actually mind seeing Dallas destroyed? That's
2: not
0: terrible.
2: Really, no.
0: Okay.
2: There's another movie coming up this coming Sunday, I believe. It has to do with volcanoes.
0: Yeah, I think it's called Volcano, isn't it?
2: Yeah, Volcano, the greatest something or other. Whatever. Anyway, I'm glad to hear you're back and hope you stay well.
0: Well, I'm not well now.
2: Well, I hope you...
0: I'm not at all well. In fact, I'm right on the very edge of just keeling right over.
2: No.
0: Don't laugh.
2: Well, yeah, well, you will get better.
0: I mean, did you hear Jim Forbes?
2: Yeah,
0: He said, I would like to have an exclusive. It's a cold business, Art.
2: Yeah, it's cold. That was cold, yeah. Very cold.
0: Thank you for the call. That was cute, actually. But he's serious, you know. If I died, they'd drag out their stock footage of me. You know they would. It is a cold business, media. They really thought I died. Media yesterday thought I died. It was very upsetting. It's like I didn't have a media access to the air. I couldn't tell anybody. And had I been gone tonight, the network was going to make it worse. They were going to run this bumper. I wonder if they found it up there. They found it up there. I'd have them run it for you. had to do with R.I.P. Something about me in the desert. Funnier than hell. They played it for me on the phone. And I thought, well, you know, with all the rumors going on out there right now anyway, to the point my affiliates are calling my house to find out if I'm dead, that one more night and a few hints from the network, and it would have been utterly out of control. West of the Rockies, you're on the air. Hello.
3: Good morning, Art.
0: Good morning to you. Turn your radio off, please.
3: I just did.
0: That's good.
3: How are you doing today? Well, I better not ask you that.
0: That's right. You better not. I'm in pathetic condition, sir. Pathetic.
3: You advertised something on there that would help you with your colds. That Dr. Polinsky, he's got oil of oregano.
0: Oil of oregano?
3: Yeah, that'll take and purge that cold out of there.
0: I've been trying to purge the cold.
3: Jack Daniels.
0: Colds, yeah, that's right. I tried some of that straight. I took some Sherry Straight yesterday.
3: Art, whatever happened on your Art's parts?
0: They are at Redstone Arsenal right now being tested for weight and mass loss. And these are very complicated experiments that apparently take time. So that's where they are right now.
3: Did you see?
0: They're still absolutely an anomaly, by the way.
3: Did you see on Discovery Channel where they were taking and lacing parts like that now?
0: No, it certainly doesn't surprise me.
3: Go back about 3.5-4 years ago, I called you and told you that that Boeing was building an experimental aircraft to take off conventionally from an airport and then go into outer space and refuel in the atmosphere and then go into outer space. They showed it on Discovery. It is a working model now.
0: Well, I know that there was a craft that would go suborbital, a passenger aircraft they had planned that was going to be suborbital, and it would, you know, like get you to Japan in an hour or something. Really incredible. But they gave up plans for that, sadly. First time caller line, you're on the air. Hi.
4: Good morning, Art. Sorry you're feeling so poorly. This is Linda in Quincy, California.
0: Hi, Linda.
4: Do you remember Adele Davis and all her health books? Remember, hear about her?
0: No.
4: She recommended something I found real helpful if you're interested.
0: I remember a guy who preached about nuts and eating natural stuff, and he died.
4: Well, Adele died too, but as far as I know, there's no cure for that, you know? I mean, we all are going to do that.
0: That's right. But, I mean, why do so many of these people who preach all this health stuff die early?
4: Good point. Okay, well, never mind then. Can I talk about Ed Dames?
0: Sure.
4: It seems to me that he has made a very grim prediction, but we don't have much of a track record on his crystal ball. And I wonder, especially with your earthquake central website and everything, it seems like it would be worthwhile to pin him down on his ability to accurately and specifically, with 100% accuracy, predict geophysical events, especially earthquakes and stuff.
0: How do you do that?
4: What I would suggest, since he has claimed over and over that he could do it and that even new remote viewers could easily predict earthquakes, I would suggest that he post to your site or elsewhere some near-term earthquake predictions, no less than 3 days in advance, so the panic is not worse, you know. I mean, if I told you that there's going to be the big one in San Francisco in 2 hours, that probably would cause worse disaster than the earthquake. So not less than 3 days in advance, give people some warning, and then see how his track record is. What do we know about his ability to predict geophysical events?
0: Well, it's a good point. I mean, if he wants to do that, I'm certainly willing to do it. You know me.
4: Because otherwise, it seems like it's very similar to the Courtney Brown situation where you were promised evidence.
0: No, it's not similar at all.
4: Well,
0: in the Courtney Brown situation, dear, we were given physical evidence that turned out to be a hoax. It's not similar at all.
4: Well, it may be. The evidence that Major James has presented so far, in looking at it real carefully, I don't believe is evidence. The stories that he's given you about the jet stream and the deformed frogs were already out there. So at the best, he's made projections.
0: That's really not true. When he talked about the jet stream, for example, I had never, ever heard a weatherman say the jet stream is actually down on deck. It was months afterwards that I began to hear that.
4: Well, I can point you to sites that talk about it, NOAA sites that talk about strange things going on with the jet stream back in 95.
0: Well, that may be, but in terms of weather people talking about the jet stream actually coming down to the deck, as Ed Dames put it, I never heard that prior to his saying it. Never, never, never. Now, the jet stream does some pretty weird writhing and moving about, but I don't recall it ever coming down on deck. And I don't recall the kind of wind speeds that we've had this winter, unusually and frequently this winter, particularly in the Northwest. Some of the coastal areas have had wind speeds that are just unbelievable. West of the Rockies, you're on the air. Hi.
5: Hey, Art.
0: Hey, yes.
5: Gary from KBT Land.
0: Yes, sir.
5: Are you sure your body temperature isn't the same as room temperature right now?
0: No. Maybe I'm dead and don't know it.
5: Check it out.
0: It's possible.
5: I got a few comments about Asteroid for you.
0: Okay.
5: You notice at the beginning of the movie, a comet hit the asteroid.
0: No, a comet passed through the asteroid belt and perturbed the orbits of some asteroids is what occurred.
5: No, I thought I saw it hit one.
0: No.
5: Or maybe that was before...
0: No, it didn't hit one. But a comet would have a gravitational field, and so it would perturb the orbit, change the orbit just a little bit.
5: Okay, well, I guess I missed that. Well, then I didn't miss this. It looked like when the main assault came down on Kansas City,
0: yeah.
5: It lasted maybe 10 minutes.
0: Yeah.
5: The Earth turns at 1,000 miles an hour, rotates on its axis.
0: Yeah, and it wouldn't just keep hitting Kansas City. You're absolutely correct.
5: Yeah, in 10 minutes, between the first one and the last one, it'd be 165 miles.
0: Actually, if what had occurred really occurred, it would have been so much worse than they showed on TV.
5: Oh, yeah, they had those little tiny bonfire things.
0: Oh, yeah, it was just... You know, some of the special effects were admirable. They were pretty
5: good.
0: Some
5: of them were for a TV movie, yeah, but some of them I could tell were miniature.
0: But, I mean, this whole business of being able to predict exactly where it would come down, that's hogwash. They can't even predict where satellites are going to re-enter. They skip and they land half a world away from where they predict they're going to land.
5: That's very true. They're going to bounce off the atmosphere somewhat unless they're coming to...
0: Now, I'll tell you what would have been more realistic. If they'd evacuated Kansas City and then the damn thing had hit Wichita... And wiped out. Everybody was evacuated.
5: Yeah, I didn't see anybody get hit by those. So.
0: And then they had taken that astronomer and lynched her.
5: It was all her fault. Anyway, next time you get on an airplane, you could take a military gas mask.
0: Right.
5: Well, if you don't like that,
0: I've thought
5: get
0: of that
5: a window
0: or...
5: seat and roll the window down. Stick your head out.
0: Well, yeah, right. About 90 below zero out there. 550-mile-an-hour winds. Just whip your head right out there. Good idea, sir. Good idea.
5: Well, remember what happened to Paul McCartney when he died?
0: Yes.
5: Maybe he should have done the same thing.
0: Maybe. Do you know that Paul McCartney and I share the same birthday?
5: Really?
0: Yeah, but you didn't know that, huh?
5: No, I didn't.
0: Pretty freaky, huh?
5: Yeah, well, maybe someday you'll tell us in your book where you've been the last 2 days on the other side, what it was like.
0: Goodbye, sir.
5: Bye-bye.
0: I've got a new book coming out. But please don't bug anybody about it yet. It's not going to be out for at least a month. It's called The Quickening. Yes, I kept that secret for a long time. But again, please don't bug anybody about it. My publisher has been going nuts. Everybody's driving them crazy about that. You can't get it yet. Don't even try. Please don't call. I will let you know when. East of the Rockies, you're on the air. Hi.
6: Who?
0: Who?
6: Is this Art?
0: Well, yes.
6: Oh, okay. This is Martin, Kansas City.
0: Oh, yes.
6: Yeah,
0: Kansas
6: I'll give you a few comments we had on Asteroid out here. We had a blast with it.
0: You what?
6: We had a blast with Asteroid on the...
0: Is that a little pun?
6: Oh, yeah. We had a blast with it.
0: Yeah.
6: We're still trying to figure out where the dam is.
0: Oh, yeah. The dam that broke and flooded Kansas City.
6: Yeah. We're trying to figure out where it is.
0: There is no dam like that in Kansas City?
6: Not that you can see from Kansas City.
0: No kidding.
6: Oh. That, and we were amazed that you couldn't get a helicopter or a jeep or a tank near the crater, but the kid made it.
0: I was so angry about that kid. I'm telling you, I wanted to see him thrown into that pit. I wish the guy'd come up and stomped on the little kid's hands, and he'd have gone down there and...
6: Yeah. Well, I was sitting here thinking after you mentioned about evacuating Kansas City, and, you know, I live out here, and I watch these people drive all the time. If it had rained, we'd have lost half of Kansas City.
0: It's like I said, what would have been realistic is Kansas City would have evacuated to Wichita.
6: Yeah.
0: And then Wichita would have been hit.
6: Well, I don't figure they would have got out of town.
0: Well, that too.
6: Anyway, I'm glad to... Here, your demise didn't come through. And I've got that same thing you've got. Best thing you do is wrap up in a blanket and just stay good and warm and sweat it out.
0: Oh, I've been doing that.
6: I tried that oil of oregano.
0: I've been alternating between hot and cold and hot and cold, driving my poor wife nuts.
6: Oh, I hear you. It's rough. It's rough. Anyway, have a good one.
0: Right, thank you. Take care. I had the pilot of an MD-80 send me some email and said, you know, if you'd flown with me, I would have turned off the recirculation. Great. West of the Rockies, you're on the air. Hi.
7: Hello.
0: Hello.
7: Yeah, can I talk to Art Bell, please?
0: Yes, at the sound of the tone, say Art Bell.
7: Beep. Bell.
0: Yes, hello, sir.
7: Hello.
0: This is Art Bell.
7: Yes, my name is Rick.
0: Yes, Rick.
7: And I would like to have a word with Art Bell. Actually, I got a couple of questions about UFOs.
0: Okay, well, you better go ahead and ask quickly, because we're almost at the bottom of the hour. What are your questions?
7: Okay, well, number one question is, where have all the UFOs gone? I'm talking about, basically, my major question is, where's the absolute proof? I mean, all we get is like people testifying this and that and the other.
0: Well, I have the proof, but if I were to tell you, as you know, I would have to kill you. What is your second question?
7: Well, my second question is, you had a person called Tyler, I forgot the second name, Tyler, it was a book about
0: Kramer.
7: The out-of-body experience.
0: Al Taylor.
7: Yeah.
0: Albert Taylor.
7: That's it, exactly.
0: Okay.
7: Is there any chance to retrieve their number so I can call them?
0: Retrieve the number? No. You know, I don't hang on to those numbers. All you can do is order a copy of that program.
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1: By the way, I've just got facts here. Art, if you had been taking colloidal gold and colloidal silver, you wouldn't be having this problem. I was taking it. How about that, huh? Supposed to kill every virus known to mankind. Well, I was taking both of those when I got this. Not only that, I was taking every vitamin known to mankind. And I've been drinking enough water to keep Noah afloat. All right? So, this is a virus. And I've got it. And it's going to run its course. And that's all there is to it. And I've had every kind of broth, every kind of everything to burn this out of me that you can imagine. And it's not out. So, before you send some suggestion to me, well-meaning as it might be, fact of the matter is, when you get it, it's going to run its course, and there's nothing you can do about it. Nothing.
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0: You know, I'm seeing all these articles here about how world leaders are paying homage to the Chinese leader who has died. This is the guy who ran people down in Tiananmen Square with tanks. What do you mean you're paying homage to him? I suppose you might suggest that he led China into a new economic reality. But he also slaughtered a bunch of people, so I don't know what the hell they're talking about paying homage to him. Goodbye and good riddance. West of the Rockies, you're on the air. Hello.
1: Yes, is Art there?
0: Is Art here?
1: Yes, sir.
0: Art's the only one that's here.
1: Oh, well, you don't even have to give me a beep.
0: No.
1: This is Alan calling from Arvada.
0: Yes.
1: And I just had a real quick comment about the little jingle that you have for the Chupacabra.
0: Oh, yes. The Chupacabra song.
1: Yes.
0: What about it?
1: It's excellent. I heard that a couple weeks ago, and I wasn't paying attention to the lyrics until the end of it.
0: Yes.
1: And I was waiting to hear it, and I heard it a little while ago, and it was great.
0: Well, it is great.
1: I was wondering if you've heard anything from our friend JC. Since you put him on the air a couple nights ago?
0: No, I've been sick ever since then. In fact, I sort of blame him.
1: Oh, hey, that's some food for thought.
0: It was right after that show that I began to get sick.
1: You know what? That's right.
0: That's right.
1: Wow. Huh.
0: And there are those out there who will say, you see, putting on somebody like that, it was the hand of God who slammed you down and made you sick.
1: Boy, I guess.
0: I'll tell you, I'll get faxes like that.
1: You know what? I heard his what we thought was him when he wasn't all excited and ranting and raving. And I swear good, I'd swear that was his brother or him or something, but...
0: Who?
1: JC.
0: You mean you know the guy?
1: No. When he called complaining that you had an imposter on, or set that up to make him...
0: Oh, yeah, that's right. I mean, it sounded just like him in a calm voice, didn't it?
1: It sure did. I could have swore it was him, and I was amazed.
0: I agree with you.
1: Oh, wow, this guy does calm down.
0: I think it was the same guy.
1: So... Listen, have you heard any reports of chupacabra attacking humans, or is it always animals?
0: No, it attacks humans, too. And now it's in the high... The latest is, it's in the high desert up here.
1: Yeah, I heard that on your show.
0: Makes me sick.
1: Yeah, that's pretty scary. I'm a security officer, and I'm armed, and I work nights, but...
0: You don't honestly think a gun would do any good against chupacabra?
1: Oh, no. Not something that goes 60 miles an hour, but I have to kind of push that out of my mind when I'm out here walking around in the...
0: Might as well forget your gun. You can put bullet after bullet through it. It would still keep coming at you.
1: Well, that's a scary thing to think about.
0: All we'd find is your boots and your badge. Thanks for the call, sir. East of the Rockies, you're on the air. Hello.
2: Art, hi. This is Robin from Nebraska.
0: Hi, Robin.
2: Hi. I am so sorry you've been sick.
0: That's life. Literally.
2: Have you tried, or maybe next time that you fly, you should try one of those surgical masks. I know it might look funny.
0: You know what the problem with that is? Yeah, that's exactly it. I mean, if you wear a mask onto an airplane, everybody is going to figure you're some kind of leper.
2: Well, either that or a hijacker, I suppose.
0: Or a hijacker, that's right. It's like a ski mask, huh?
2: Yeah. But, hey, also, you know, if I had gotten through the... Jim.
0: Yes.
2: I was going to ask him, has he done anything on the meteor crater of Arizona?
0: Well, he was talking about that.
2: Oh, I missed that.
0: Talking about that. Yeah, he was standing right down there on the edge of it with Mr. Shoemaker of Shoemaker Levy 9. They were talking about it.
2: Right. Have you seen that?
0: No.
2: Oh, I would love to go there. My parents went in September and sent us all kinds of postcards and pictures. It really is something. And I didn't know if you caught on that show, asteroid. Is an asteroid and a meteor the same thing? Or?
0: Well, it's all a matter of scale. A meteor is smaller, an asteroid's bigger. They're both rocks.
2: Yeah, and the astronomer lady on that movie said that it was the one that hit in Arizona. I think she said the one in Arizona was only like 30 meters in diameter.
0: Yeah. Wow. What did you think of that movie?
2: I totally agree with you. The first night was good.
0: Yeah.
2: You know, couldn't wait till the next night. And then here is this little kid carrying around a helicopter, you know, in his hand.
0: Yeah.
2: You know, just, and then slipping into the ground zero. It was just too over melodramatic for that part, and I didn't care for it.
0: Good for you. Thank
2: good
0: you.
2: To have you back tonight. And you know, Sunday when you did Brian O'Leary?
0: Yes.
2: Even though it was a great show, enjoyed the show, I could hear in your voice you did not feel well.
0: That I wasn't feeling well.
2: Yeah.
0: It was beginning to descend on me then. Thank you. There's absolutely no question about it. I wasn't feeling well for several days prior to my really getting sick, but that's the way it works. Now I'm taking some cold medicine, and it's wearing off. So once again, my nasal cavity is filling. You know how that goes. I guess we're meant to go through this, huh? West of the wild card line, that is. You're on the air. Hi. Hello there. Goodbye. First time caller line. You're on the air. Good morning.
3: Hi, Gathos, Art Bell.
0: Yes, that's me.
3: Hi, Art. It's Anatoly from Florida.
0: Yes, sir.
3: Yes, I just...
0: Where in Florida are you?
3: It's Margate.
0: Where is that?
3: It's Fort Lauderdale.
0: I'm sorry?
3: Fort Lauderdale.
0: Fort Lauderdale, okay.
3: Yeah. I just want to tell you that I absolutely love your show.
0: Thank you.
3: And I have a comment about that out-of-body traveling.
0: Oh, yes.
3: You know, I tried that today. It didn't work for me, but I'm planning to try it tomorrow.
0: You tried to travel out of body?
3: Yeah.
0: Where were you trying to go?
3: I don't know. I just wanted to escape, you know. I mean,
0: why would you want to escape from Fort Lauderdale? That's really a good place.
3: It's not from Fort Lauderdale, but from my body.
0: But, I mean, especially at this time of year. I mean, you could end up in New York City or Chicago.
3: I've been there already.
0: All right. Well, thank you very much for the call. I mean, most people who would travel this time of year would love to go to Fort Lauderdale, in or out of body. East of the Rockies, you're on the air. Hi.
4: Hi, Art. I'm glad I finally got through this evening. I have a little story to spin for you. I talked to you briefly at the, before you started your show. First of all, I want to tell you, if I could be sick for you, man, I would definitely be there for you.
0: Well, if I could allow you to be sick for me, sir, I'd let you do it in a second. How's that?
4: I have been listening to your show for about maybe a month now.
0: Yes?
4: Approximately the week you aired the Stephen Gibbs episode.
0: Ah, yes.
4: And since then, odd things have been happening to me. I wasn't even going to call in and tell your audience this story, but you had JC on the other night.
0: I did.
4: And I figured if you would have JC speak for an hour, you could let me have a few moments to spend.
0: Well, I'll do anything if it's if it's
4: deal.
0: Interesting.
4: First of all, there's the issue of time itself with me. There's been several times that I've been late for work, or have thought the date has been completely different, and just swore up and down that that's been the case.
0: To your boss?
4: Yeah. I have, like, just barely gotten through work by the skin of my teeth, you know, but it's been stuff that's been unconscious to me. I've been, I don't know, experiencing weird things with time. That's the least thing that I could say about
0: it. Well, I'll tell you this. If I was your boss, I wouldn't buy it for a second.
4: I know. And I haven't smoked.
0: I got caught in some kind of time warp. Yeah, sure, right.
4: Okay. This is the second thing that is odd. I witnessed a flash of light. And there was another person that witnessed it with me but wasn't looking directly at it. She was facing me, and I was facing the light. And she commented, I was too awe-stricken by the sight of the light to even say anything. And she commented on the greatness of this light. She thought it was like a thunderbolt. And I saw it, and it was not a thunderbolt. It was just simply a flash of light about 12 feet off the ground. About maybe 75 to 100 feet.
0: Well, what is that all it was? I mean, did anything happen with it?
4: Nothing that happened with that. No noises or anything, or no odd things with time at that moment or anything like that. Maybe an odd feeling just because I had witnessed this light.
0: Well, maybe somebody just took your picture or something.
4: Okay, that could be also. There's also a floodlight around that same area.
0: Well,
4: that
0: there
4: I
0: you
4: saw.
0: Are.
4: I thought that might have flashed at that time, but
0: well,
4: it was so bright, Art.
0: Uh-huh.
4: It was so bright. This light was not, it was indescribable. The closest thing to describing it have been the typical light witnessing people that have witnessed lights on your show. And the third and quite definitely the oddest thing that I have to add to this story.
0: Yes.
4: Is
0: well, this is not a story. These are stories.
4: Well, it's all kind of tying together to what I'm starting to believe is going on.
0: What is that?
4: My roommate, the same one that saw the witnessed the flash of light from the back. She claims that she saw me at a different side of town on a day just this week than while I was sleeping, and she thought it was me and...
0: With another girl, probably, huh?
4: No, no, no, not at all. Just walking down the street drinking a soda with my head kind of hunched down. I've got kind of unique features physically anyway, so it's kind of hard to miss me for somebody else. But she described clothes that she saw.
0: Yep. Well,
4: and
0: just deny it, sir. Flat denial. Say, no, it wasn't me. I wasn't there. Who are you going to believe? Your lion eyes or... west of the Rockies, you're on the air. Hi. There. Now you're on the air. Hello.
5: Hi, Mr. Bell.
0: Yes.
5: Yes, I'm calling from Chico, California. My name is Tom.
0: Hi, Tom.
5: Yes, I just wanted to find out if you had ever heard of an incident that happened here in this town area back in the early 1900s about falling rocks.
0: In Chico?
5: Yes. You know, for many, many years, in fact, there was an Outer Limits back in the 60s, I think it was. I think it was an Outer Limits or one of those shows that did a dramatization of it. And there was a lot of speculation about the, you know...
0: Well, meteorites are falling rocks.
5: Well, these were it happened. Now, this is the way I understand it. I'm, you know, very young, or, you know, I'm not as old as back at that time, but it happened for about a week or two every day at the same time, around 4 o'clock. And it was just a big load, you know, several dozen rocks falling.
0: Were they big rocks?
5: Yeah, they're big rocks, you know, probably, 10, 15-pound rocks.
0: Oh, man.
5: Falling into the town.
0: Yeah, very bad.
5: And I remember, you know, my grandfather my grandfather many, many years ago, he used to say, you know, when these things came up, when we were discussing this in the family, that he knew that it was possibly some guy up in the mountains who was picked off at the town fathers.
0: That could be it.
5: That was using a catapult to do it.
0: Sure.
5: I know that, you know, in the dramatization, they the papers from San Francisco and...
0: It surely does send a message when the rocks come down.
5: But, I mean, it was never really explained, and I just was wondering if you'd ever heard of anything like that, or heard of that incident.
0: Well, my first inclination would be to thank you by that explanation, that there was some guy up in the mountain who was really ticked off at the town. And a catapult would definitely do the job. But it sure could ruin your day. 10 to 15-pound rocks just coming out of the air. Boosh. Wildcard line, you're on the air. Hello.
6: Morning, Art.
0: Good morning.
6: I was wondering, do you remember the night that you put, I think it was a plaque or a statue in your studio and tried to have people remote view it? Or?
0: Oh, yes. Very well. Yeah.
6: Why don't you try that with that Dames? Try and put maybe... I don't know, run something out into the desert where it's by something that he'd be able to, you know...
0: Well, it's because remote viewing is not something they do instantly.
6: Right.
0: It requires this longer process where they have a whole team of remote viewers go for it. And it just doesn't lend itself to instant results.
6: Right.
0: That's why.
6: One other question. I have a VTech, and I'm wondering, I put it when it's off, and I put it next to the radio... It pulses. It pulses the radio. And I'm wondering if you knew what that would be or...
0: You mean it makes a sound in the radio?
6: Yeah, in the radio, coming out of the radio when I put it right next... I mean, just the other night...
0: Well, I would say that...
6: Would be the battery?
0: It's got a lot of, it's got a lot of digital technology in it. And that produces noise, I suppose. It's like sometime you want to do something interesting, take, you know, the remote control for your TV?
6: Uh-huh.
0: Take that and put it near your radio.
6: Right.
0: And touch it, and you'll hear it in your radio.
6: But see, this is, it does it when it's off.
0: Yeah, I understand.
6: Oh,
0: that's
6: okay.
0: Because, that's, yes, thank you. That's because your digital telephone, whether it's on or off, is always in contact with the base. It's passing a digital signal back and forth to the base unit, whether it's on or off. And you're probably hearing that digital switching going on when you put it right up next to a radio. Same effect, as I said, with a television remote control. West of the Rockies, you're on the air. Hi.
7: Hi, Art.
0: Hello.
7: Turn
0: your radio off, please.
7: Yeah, got it.
0: That's good.
7: That call from JC last week, or that interview you did with him?
0: Yes.
7: What if you did some reverse speech on him with David Oakes?
0: Well, I don't know. What if we did?
7: Well, what do you? I think it would be real interesting.
0: So what do you think we'd hear?
7: It's hard to say. I think it would you'd get his true colors, I think. I don't know. I don't think he's really what he says to be.
0: Well, what do you think it would come out? It would come out like, I am a sinner. I am the sinner. I am the bad one.
7: Well,
0: things like that?
7: Yeah, could be.
0: Could be.
7: On that movie, Asteroid, I do the same thing you do. I record the whole thing and then watch it all at once.
0: That's right. And I am so glad, because after the first episode, it showed the final, the big asteroid coming in.
7: Yeah.
0: To wait 24 hours for that would have killed me.
7: Yeah. And you remember there was a movie about 10 years ago where Kansas City got nuked. Remember that? I don't remember the name of it, but...
0: I think that Las Vegas is destroyed in movies more frequently than Kansas City.
7: That could be, yeah. But I remember I was driving for an outfit. My main dispatcher was in Kansas City. And back in 83, they came out with that movie where they got nuked. And so I was giving them a hard time about that. But then I see this movie here, and Kansas City was the target again. But they only got a little one there. But... I don't know.
0: The whole thing, look, the whole thing fell apart, thank you, in the second half. Absolutely fell apart. I was getting so angry. That dumb little rugrat just keeps on walking, leaves his grandfather, who had fallen down and hurt himself, leaves his grandfather and begins walking in exactly the wrong direction, exactly toward ground zero. And by the time they get to him, he's hanging on by his little hands, ready to fall into the crater. Ooh, I was so angry. I mean, I would have been pleased if they come up and stomped on the little guy's hands, and he'd fallen down. Anyway, east of the Rockies, you're on the air.
8: Hi, Art. How you doing?
0: I'm sick.
8: You're sick?
0: Yep.
8: Believe me, I'm glad you're on the air, and I hope you get better soon.
0: I hope so, too. What's on your mind, sir?
8: Okay, Yin Chow.
0: What?
8: For the cold.
0: You look. You've got your radio on. That's one serious violation right there.
8: I can turn that off. I'm sorry. I've got the TV on.
0: All right. Well, that's a second violation. All right. I've got to go. That's untenable. West of the Rockies, you're on the air. Good morning.
9: Congratulations, you made it all the way through.
0: Yeah,
9: rest
0: it was.
9: And
0: a,
9: get well.
0: It was a close call too.
9: You bet. Goodwill. Get well.
0: Get well. I wish I would, but this is going to run its course, no matter what I do. Where are you calling from?
9: Oh, I'm calling you from Joshua Tree.
0: Joshua Tree. I always thought that was kind of a cool name.
9: Yeah.
0: All right, well, Joshua Tree, this morning.
9: Good night, America.
0: You're way ahead of me, aren't you?
9: Yep, and you get well.
0: Thank you. See you later.
9: All right,
0: that's it, folks. From the high desert, that's all there is. And a little more. I'll see you tomorrow night, maybe. But look, if I'm not here, it doesn't mean I'm dead. Probably. From the high desert, good night, Cosmos.
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14: I'm Michael Toscano. Louisiana Republican Senator Bill Cassidy will not be getting a third term, unable to make it to a runoff for the Republican Senate nomination. Still angry that Cassidy voted to impeach him over the January 6th insurrection at the Capitol, President Trump endorsed loyalist U.S. Representative Julia Letlow. Cassidy spoke to his supporters.
15: I've had the privilege of representing the state of Louisiana for 12 years. I've been able to participate in democracy. And when you participate in democracy, sometimes it doesn't turn out the way you want it to. But you don't pout, you don't whine, you don't claim the election was stolen, you don't find a reason why.
14: Letlow will face Louisiana State Treasurer John Fleming in the Senate runoff. With over 80 people dead and hundreds infected, the World Health Organization has declared the Ebola outbreak in Africa an international health emergency. CBS News medical correspondent Dr. Celine Gounder isn't surprised.
16: We're dealing with an Ebola strain for which we have no vaccines or treatments. And then it's also an area where you have a lot of gold miners who are migrant workers. And this is exactly the situation in the West African outbreak where you had open borders, migrants, cities. That spells trouble.
14: Eight people were injured, four critically, in the northern Italian city of Modena after a car was deliberately driven into pedestrians. BBC's Sue Montgomery has more.
17: Modena's mayor says the driver, in his 30s, is an Italian national of North African descent. He said he was seen getting out of the car brandishing a knife. The man has been detained.
14: The Colorado River crisis could force drastic water measures across the West, affecting 40 million people. Correspondent Jonathan Vigliotti has more from Los Angeles.
18: The Colorado River is in crisis. A growing population is taking more water from it as a hotter climate is drying up the supply. The snowpack in the Rockies that feeds the river fell to record lows this winter, pushing major reservoirs downstream like Lake Mead and Lake Powell toward critically low levels.
14: At the Preakness, Larry Kalmus had the call for NBC Sports of the exciting finish.
19: Giving way is Taj Mahal. Here's Iron Otter trying to come and get Napoleon Solo. These two to the final furlong. Napoleon Solo still there. Iron Otter on the outside. Cannot get him. Napoleon Solo and Paco Lopez have won the Preakness. They win it by a length over Iron Otter. Chip Huncho was third. O'Shelly was fourth.
14: An 8-1 morning favorite, Napoleon Solo, took a $2 million purse for the 151st Preakness. This is CBS News.
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14: Two major retailers are battling it out over getting the business of deliveries in underserved parts of the country.
26: There's a huge battle going on between Walmart and Amazon, who are racing to snap up customers in small cities and towns across the nation. That is a rich, underserved market for whichever company gets the biggest base of online shoppers. Morgan Stanley estimates that could be worth up to $1 trillion in annual sales. This comes as remote workers are pouring into places on the outside of big cities. Plus, FedEx, UPS, and the U.S. Postal Service are cutting back deliveries to some smaller places, kicking off a massive turf war between the two big retailers. Allison Keyes, CBS News.
14: The NASCAR All-Star Race is set to be held in the Northeast for the first time Sunday at Dover Motor Speedway. The winner prize is still $1 million, just as it's been since 2003. The full 36-driver field will face in the first two segments of the All-Star Race. Michael Toscano, CBS News.
27: Mild tonight and partly cloudy. We'll see partly sunny skies for Sunday, high temps near 80 degrees. Chances for some showers and storms from time to time, especially in the afternoon to evening, but most of the day will be mild and dry. As for Monday, chances of showers and storms, especially in the afternoon to evening, some of these could be on the strong to severe side with some pockets of damaging wind gusts or large hail. Temps will stay in the 80s through Tuesday with another chance of storms. Tracking Southwest Michigan's weather, I'm Storm Teammate Chief Meteorologist Ellen Baca.
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Thanks for inviting me into your home, your long-haul truck, RV, camper, taxi, your parents' well-appointed basement with the simulated wood paneling, electric fireplace, and the painting of dogs playing poker. Your loft, that greasy spoon just off the interstate, and your cabin in the woods. Welcome to Coast AM, the very best in late-night talk radio. I'm Richard Serrett, and tonight, this morning, I'm coming to you live from the home studio in Old Thornhill, just north of Toronto. Coming up in hour one, 60 years ago today, the Beach Boys released Pet Sounds, a record that arrived like a transmission from somewhere beyond the limits of popular music. It was lush, melancholy, intimate, orchestral, fragile, and impossibly beautiful. Beneath the California sunshine was something deeper. Loneliness, yearning, innocence slipping away, and the ache of becoming an adult in the modern world. Among its masterpieces, this cathedral built from harmonies.

God Only Knows, a song so emotionally profound that Paul McCartney would later call it one of the greatest songs ever written. McCartney marveled at its intricate chord changes and the emotional power hidden inside its deceptively simple lyrics. In fact, Pet Sounds affected McCartney so deeply that it pushed him and the Beatles to elevate their own songwriting, helping inspire the creative leap that would become Sgt. Pepper. And tonight, in Hour One, I'll be joined by one of the men who helped create that masterpiece, Al Jardine. Al's voice and musicianship is woven into the emotional architecture of an era. And tonight, we'll journey into the creation of Pet Sounds, exploring the fragile alchemy within the band, the almost otherworldly beauty of those harmonies, and the reason these songs continue to linger in the soul like fragments of a forgotten dream. For 1 hour, we revisit the moment when American popular music stopped being disposable and started becoming confessional, cinematic, and painfully human, as Brian Wilson and the Beach Boys transformed surf songs into something transcendent. Then in hours 2, 3, and 4, November 22nd, 1963, Dallas, Texas. And for more than 60 years, the assassination of President John F. Kennedy has remained America's deepest political wound and its most enduring mystery. But what if there was another story unfolding in Dealey Plaza that day? A hidden operation buried beneath the official narrative. An operation involving covert pilots, CIA cutouts, anti-Castro Cubans, organized crime figures, intelligence operatives, and an alleged abort team dispatched to stop the assassination before it happened. Tonight, for 3 explosive hours, I welcome legendary CIA contract pilot Robert Tosh Plumley and acclaimed investigative author Ralph Pizzullo for a chilling deep dive into the claims at the center of their book, Deep Cover, Shallow Graves. Plumley alleges he flew members of a covert team into Dallas on the eve of Kennedy's murder, believing they were there to intercept a plot already in motion. Instead, he says they walked into a carefully orchestrated operation spiraling beyond anyone's control. From secret CIA safe houses and anti-Castro paramilitary networks to Dealey Plaza, the Grassy Knoll, Operation Northwoods, Lee Harvey Oswald, E. Howard Hunt, Johnny Roselli, and the intelligence underworld of Cold War America, this conversation ventures into territory few dare to touch. Was Dallas the scene of a failed security operation? Did factions inside the intelligence community know

0: more than they admitted? And was the assassination of JFK not merely a murder, but the violent collision of covert wars being fought beneath the surface of American democracy? 3 hours, one of the darkest chapters in modern history. But first, celebrating Pet Sounds, the 60th anniversary with Beach Boys co-founder Al Jardine. Welcome to the Audio Imaginarium. Come on in, weary traveler, hang your cloak and a peg, grab a stool, and come warm yourself by the fire. There are stories to be told, and you are among friends. I'm Richard Serrett, and this is Coast to Coast AM. Why don't you stay a while?
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0: As a founding member of the Beach Boys, Al Jardine helped create music that didn't just soundtrack an era, it captured the emotional heartbeat of post-war America. A Grammy Lifetime Achievement recipient and Rock and Roll Hall of Fame member, Al is currently touring with the Pet Sounds Band. And we're going to discuss the new archival collection, We Got a Groove, the brothers' studio years, and Al's acclaimed solo album, A Postcard from California, featuring collaborations with Neil Young, David Crosby, Stephen Stills, and Glenn Campbell. Al Jardine, welcome to Coast AM. So great having you here. How are you?
1: Oh, thank you, Richard. That's quite a nice thing to say. 60 years of celebrating the Pet Sounds, the making of Pet Sounds has it resonated all over the world. So we're happy to discuss it with you tonight.
0: And when you reflect on that journey of that record and your role in creating it, what does this anniversary mean to you personally?
1: Well, confirms Brian Wilson was a preeminent composer, not just a writer, not just a songwriter, because a lot of us can do that, but he was a composer, and he invented a style of music kind of similar to Mendelssohn or Bach or Beethoven. Those folks all had a certain vision, and his vision happened to be in the 20th century, which is now sounds like a long time ago, but it's going to be around for quite, his music will be around for a long time, another 60 years and maybe 160 years, probably forever.
0: And Pet Sounds, it was such a departure for the Beach Boys in 1966. I mean, there weren't songs about surfing and cars or girls on the beach. How was the album received initially by fans?
1: Here in the United States, territory by territory is different. Here it was somewhat, shall we say, muted by the label because they didn't hear what they called the hit record to sell the album. So about a few months after we released it, they released a Best of the Beach Boys album due to failing sales, at least in their opinion. And so that killed it right there. It didn't have a chance. So it took a while. It took another 30 or 40 years to be appreciated in the way it is now. And sometimes a good thing is just too good to be true initially. And it needs time to mellow and people to interpret it the way it is today as a brilliant piece of art.
0: And for those of us who only know Brian Wilson through the music, what was it actually like being in the room with him during the creation of Pet Sounds? I mean, did you sense at the time you were witnessing this rare kind of genius at work?
1: Well, we were on tour at the time, so we weren't really in the room, as you put it, when he was tracking and writing the music. So we were in Japan for a month prior to our induction into the Pet Sounds Hall of Fame. No, we were introduced to an expression of Brian's consciousness since we had left for tour, and he was so excited to have us come home and listen. He just couldn't wait for us to hear. So the day after we got off the plane, we were asked to come into the studio and just sit down and listen. And that was quite an experience. There's some a little bit of hesitation, only in that our music was always fun, and the sun and the sand and the surf and the girls and all that, which is great too. I mean, there's nothing wrong with that, but one has to assimilate. But you know, we're actually kind of like, when we come into the studio, we expect Brian to be in his game, and we respected that, and so we were ready to go. We had he assigned parts for us, leads for the guys, and we sat at the piano and just learned it right there in the studio the day after we got home.
0: Never mind the jet lag. Get to work.
1: We're journeyman guys. I mean, we'd made a few albums before this, so we knew exactly how to sing, how to express, I should say, the values that he had in his head. See, he was listening to stuff that we couldn't even perceive until he, you know, handed out the parts. But they were all pretty consistent with his style. You know, he had a signature style, and it took a while for it all to settle down. It took us about 3 to 6 months, quite honestly, to get it all done. Because he was hearing things that we couldn't hear necessarily. And so we'd have to do it over and over and over until we got it right.
0: I want to talk about another phenomenal track from Pet Sounds. Let's hear a little bit of Sloop John B.

0: Sloop John B. It has this almost mythic life before it ever reached Pet Sounds. I think it was Alan Lomax or someone was recording in the field back in the 1930s, and then at the Weavers and the Kingston Trio. How did you first bring that song to Brian Wilson, and what was his initial reaction to the idea?
1: When we started the group, I brought it to his attention. Back in college, we were going to college together. I said, we got to start a group. Let's sing some folk songs. And he said, well, I like the Four Freshmen. So we shared distinctly different music ideals. But Dennis Wilson got the jump on us and suggested we do a song about surfing. So I had to wait a while before I got my turn, and I thought we should add a couple of chords, at least a single, a certain vocal arrangement made itself available to in my head. So I played it for him, and he appreciated it. He thought, yeah, we can make that work because, you know, that's what we do, you know, and we'll make it into a Beach Boy type style song instead of a folk song. And so we had the best musicians, the Wrecking Crew were in there, and we had to change a few words because some of the stuff was a little bit coming from the Bahamian area of the world. There were certain words that didn't quite work. So we worked that out, and it became a hit single all by itself. And had nowhere to go until we delivered Pet Sounds. It was my understanding anyway that it was my desire to have Good Vibrations on the Pet Sounds album. And Brian argued that it was too sophisticated for our audience, and that it will save it for the Smile project. And I said, Brian, this is, you know, we've worked really hard on it. I think we should make it a single off the album. But in any event, Sloop John B was inserted in its place to be the single, because that was the way it worked in those days. You had to have a single to sell the album. And I'm glad. I'm very proud of Sloop. I mean, I think it's fantastic. But thematically, it's slightly different. Musically, it's brilliant. Good Vibrations would have been, in my opinion, the way to go. But he was stubborn. He just said, no, I'm going to say it. And in fact, Smile never came out, which is kind of ironic, until about 30 years later.
0: That's right. Yes.
1: We put Good Vibrations out on a little, we'll call it the stepchild of Smile. And it's called Smiley Smile, which became the follow up to Pet Sounds, and that's where Good Vibrations ended up. So
0: well, anyway, thank you for that.
1: We're talking about Pet Sounds, I know, but it's Sloop was brilliant. Don't get me wrong. I mean, I'm proud to have had a part of it, of making it and writing it. But, it is what it is.
0: Well, it is absolutely transcendent. I want to talk about another Pet Sounds song, another track. Wouldn't It Be Nice? Let's just hear a little bit of that.

0: Wouldn't it be nice? I want to, there's a quote from Mike Love from Charles Granata's book, Wouldn't It Be Nice? Brian Wilson and the Making of the Beach Boys' Pet Sound. And Mike Love says of the recording of Wouldn't It Be Nice, we did one passage, Wouldn't It Be Nice, close to 30 times. And some of those tries were nearly perfect, but Brian was looking for something more than the actual notes or the blend. He was reaching for something mystical out of the range of hearing. What are your memories about the recording of Wouldn't It Be Nice?
1: Yeah, we were recording. I agree with Mike. It was probably more than 30, but we were recording good vibrations in Wouldn't It Be Nice simultaneously, going back and forth between the two. And, you know, he was hearing exactly what he wanted, and we weren't doing exactly what he heard in his own head. But how, you know, that's a tough call. He finally had to capitulate. I mean, whatever the word is, he finally had to, you know, I think he feels we got pretty close. And, it was a big undertaking. Those two alone were in the 3 to 4 months of making, the album. It was a big deal. And I think it came off really well, myself. In fact, it's in a commercial today. I don't even know what the commercial is, to be honest with you, but it's pretty much accepted as one of the better cuts on the album.
0: Looking back now, how do you reconcile, I suppose, this extraordinary beauty that Brian brought into the world through the music with the personal struggles he endured behind the scenes?
1: Yeah, I think he really he was probably very despondent about the reception that we got, the album received after it was released. He never really talked to me too much about it, but shortly thereafter we abandoned the studio, what we call the professional studios, and we set up a studio in the house and really started to make music in a more informal way. So I think that really affected him. And so we abandoned Smile and pretty much started all over again. And, you know, that was, but I think he enjoyed making Pet Sounds. I think that was the highlight of his life. I think he really had a lot of fun doing it.
0: And we're heading into a break here at the bottom of the hour. What was your reaction and Brian's reaction and the rest of the band when Paul McCartney said what he did about not only that album sort of elevating the Beatles game, but also the God Only Knows, that song being one of the greatest songs ever written?
1: Yeah, I agree with Paul.
0: All right, we'll head on into the break, back with more of my conversation with Beach Boys co-founder Al Jardine. Pet Sounds, 60 years on. Richard Serrett, Coast to Coast AM.

0: There are three simple things drivers can do to help keep Michigan roads safe. 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
1: Hey, welcome back. 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

0: And we're back with Al Jardine, co-founder of the Beach Boys, and we're celebrating the 60th anniversary of Pet Sounds. We Got a Groove a little bit earlier, Al, and that is part of this massive, I think 73 tracks, this archival collection. Much of it, I guess, taken from the recording of Beach Boys' Love You in 77. And you're performing all of the songs from that album, The Beach Boys Love You, while you're touring with the Pet Sounds band. But that, when that album came out, it was, I think, sort of treated like an oddball record in the catalog. But now audiences seem to be embracing these songs with genuine affection. What changed for you personally when you started performing this material live with the Pet Sounds band?
1: Well, I remember, of course, and it was just put right under the shelf, just like Pet Sounds was ignored. And so I challenged my musical director to learn the album, to teach Brian's band, the Brian Wilson band, the Love You album. And by golly, they produced a masterpiece, and I was so impressed. We started booking dates immediately to express those values, because we not only do we do it the way it was initially recorded, but we enhanced it with new technology that gives it even more dynamic resonance. It's a beauty. It's a real undiscovered beauty, and one of Brian's. In fact, it is Brian's favorite album. Because it's really a personal expression, as was Pet Sounds, but it's so unique and quirky. I think that's the thing that people love about it. It's quirky. It's Brian's personality is bubbling above the surface, and it's a joy to play those songs.
0: But when it first came out, I think you initially, I think I've read a quote, you thought it was initially a flop because it sounded so stripped down and different from, you had all of these lush production people associated with the Beach Boys. Yeah.
1: Well, we did it in our, not the home studio, but we also built a studio in Santa Monica. And so we didn't have the outboard gear that we had in the professional studios. Therefore, you were really making something dry, what we call it, a dry recording, without effects and all the bells and whistles you get in a big studio. And that gave Brian time to just have fun. And he didn't care about all the bells and whistles. He just wanted to write some fun, enchanting, original music vis-a-vis Pet Sounds. You know, the same kind of approach. And so his brothers, Carl and Dennis, Mike and I helped make it possible. He had all the time he needed, no rush, and he just enjoyed it. And then, but of course, the label didn't feel that way, as similar as to the Capitol Records thing. We'd gone from to a different label by then. I can't remember which one actually. It might have still been Capitol, but again, they didn't hear the single. That whole formula, the formula wasn't there anymore. They didn't know how to promote it. But boy, you should hear it now. It's a masterpiece, and I must say it's my favorite one. I'm with Brian on that.
0: Yeah, when I hear songs like I'll Bet He's Nice and Johnny Carson, they're kind of quirky on the surface, but there's also like a vulnerability and a melancholy underneath them. I'm wondering if those songs reveal something essential about Brian Wilson during that period.
1: Yeah, he was vulnerable. He was and emotionally vulnerable, I should say. You know, it wasn't easy for him to reach out and be warm with someone. Particularly with women. You know, he was happily married, of course, at the time, but he's expressing what I think we all went through in high school and college. The fear of being rejected, for instance, with I'll Bet He's Nice, you brought that one up. That's about rejection, and it is melancholy. And when I sing it, I feel Brian's melancholy. I get to sing the leads on this, album, which is a lot of fun. I'm really experiencing Brian's soul in a way coming out, and it's really poignant. They're so clever and so well written. It's astonishing. So I really recommend everybody come out and hear it while we have this great band, because the Brian Wilson Band is still intact for the most part, and they sound better than the record.
0: We should point out that you will be, let's see here, I've got some dates here for Al Jardine and the Pet Sounds Band. You're going to be playing in Phoenix at the Musical Instrument Museum on Wednesday, June 3rd, Thursday, June 4th, the Plaza Theater in Palm Springs, California, Saturday, June 6th, and then you're heading to Australia. The Sydney Opera House, the Regal Theater in Perth, Adelaide, Melbourne, Brisbane. Wow.
1: Yeah. And we'll do a dose of Pet Sounds in that tour as well. We'll add a few songs from Pet Sounds, and we'll try to put in enough for everyone to enjoy. Eventually, we'll probably do the entire Pet Sounds album, probably starting this fall. And also with an intermission, and then we'll come back and do the whole Love You album. And then all of the big hits, all those hits will be in the encore. So it's going to be quite a year for us if the economy holds up and we don't have to, you know, the fuel prices being what they are and all, it's hard for people to buy tickets to the shows now because they have to buy food. So a lot of people are in trouble. A lot of acts are having to cancel. So I hope we don't have to.
0: I want to talk a little bit about your solo album, A Postcard from California. I think it was released in 2010, and then it was reissued, I think, in 2022. Let's hear a little bit of A California Saga.

0: There you go, California Saga. Oh, there's Neil Young coming in on that song. Wow, what a that's Neil Young, David Crosby, Stephen Stills. What a group of musicians you assembled for A Postcard from California. How did you get those gentlemen involved?
1: Well, that's a good question. They're so generous. Crosby and Neil and those guys. Stevens, they all wanted to be, Steve told me in private, he said, you know, we all wanted to be Beach Boys, which, so they love the harmonies, you know, they always love the band. The parent band. And so, and when Crosby came up to do his part, he said, you got Neil to do that? He says, yeah, I just went up to his studio and he put his lead on. He says, boy, you're really lucky. So, but, you know, they all had their little things there, but they love harmony. We all love the harmonies, and I'm singing about a pretty cool place called, the Central California Expression, I guess you call it. They all love that idea. You know, it's a beautiful musical idea that they joined me on. Glenn Campbell was amazing on the title song, Postcard from California. I mean, he without him, I don't think it would have been nearly as good, because he put his heart and soul into it. He was a Beach Boy when Brian couldn't tour anymore. So
0: that's right. Yeah.
1: So I brought him in on that vocal. He just walked down to the studio from Monterey. He was doing a show there, and he just he blew me away. Yeah, his vocals. So we got really lucky. This,
0: yeah. You said the album grew out of Don't Fight the Sea, which was written by my fellow countryman Terry Jacks. And it reflects your lifelong concern for the environment. When you look back, do you feel that same ecological, spiritual connection to the ocean has always sort of existed beneath a lot of your music, even during the early Beach Boy years?
1: Oh yeah, we've always been near, you know, fond of the water, you know, on the surface as surfers, you know, doing during the early years, and then we started learning about, you know, saving the water and not polluting it, and so I wrote a song called Don't Go Near the Water, which is kind of an anachronism, but because of the pollution, and so we've been, you know, quite aware of all of those things, and and Terry, bless his heart, wrote a terrific song, and I thought, hey Terry, can I just add a couple of notes, maybe a bridge, so Carl Wilson can sing a beautiful, you know, inner what we call a bridge, to bridge the verses together, and he said sure. So we got a beautiful song there, Don't Fight the Sea, about, you know, just hanging in there and trying to make things better. And the Canadians know how to do that.
0: I was reading an interview that you did, and you recalled Brian Wilson telling you, Al, you have to finish your songs. Did completing A Postcard from California feel in some way like maybe honoring that encouragement?
1: Yeah, you might say so. But more humorously, that was Brian's remark to folks who would ask him, how do you write a song? And he would deflect, because it was so easy for him to write a song. He would deflect and say, you've got to finish your songs. So it's kind of a tongue-in-cheek thing. It really wasn't that, you know, like with telling me to finish my songs, because that's the trick is knowing how to write a good melody. And Brian had all those qualities. He could not only write them, he could arrange them, produce them, and sing them. So the rest of us are really in the Brian Wilson School of Music area. So I gave him all the credit.
0: I want to play a little bit of another track from A Postcard from California, Waves of Love.
1: Oh, yeah.
0: Oh, we don't have that. Oh, sorry. We'll have to. Well, let's talk briefly about that. Oh, do we have that? I don't think. Okay, one second. We'll have that for you in a second. But this Carl Wilson's voice, I believe, comes up on this. So this was recorded when, in the early 90s?
1: Yeah. No, later than that, around 2000, early 2000s.
0: And Carl sadly passed away in the late 90s, I think 1998. So how did you get his voice on that track?
1: I guess you're right. It was before then. It all kind of comes together in my brain. The decades are rolling by now.
0: Tell me about it. Let's hear a little bit of that right now.

0: There we go. Waves of Love. That's from a postcard from California. It's kind of a really a love letter to California, or at least it sounds like that to me. California, the California dream, the coastline. When you listen back to that now, what emotions does that record stir in you?
1: Well, it was a preeminent Beach Boys song, and I thought we were going to have a single out of it. But our producer at the time, executive producer, had other ideas. So I channeled it into my own album. But I thought everyone thought it should be a Beach Boys song. And sorry about that. That's my schnoodle. Hey, anyway, so I thought, you know what? I'm going to put it on my album, my solo album, because it's too good to lose a great song like that. And Carl was generous enough to help me finish it. So I'm really lucky. I had so much talent around me. I assembled an album just virtually with some of the best singers and writers in the country. So I was very lucky.
0: I know you released an EP last year, Islands in the Sun. Anything else in the works? Is there going to be another Al Jardine solo album?
1: I think I'm going to do an extended EP for Record Store Day. There's a couple of really cool songs on it, and some refreshing things. And I'm going to finish my songs, Brian.
0: Great advice. Yes.
1: Yeah. And
0: I want to just go back to. I want to go back quickly to the Beach Boys' "Love You" album. There's a song on there called "Solar System," and I mean, are you into astronomy? Are you a sky watcher?
1: Yeah, very much so. I have a Celestron myself, a 16-inch Celestron. I love it.
0: And I have to ask you this because it is Coast to Coast AM. Have you ever seen a UFO?
1: My son has. He's actually photographed a few.
0: Oh, really?
1: Yeah. Yeah, it cigar-shaped kind of structures that he's sitting out here on the West Coast, pretty much north of Monterey, California, and just sitting he'll have his camera ready to go, and he's amazing. He's a brilliant photographer. Andrew Jardine is his name, and I'm cultivating his stuff. I'll share that with you sometime, or in your audience. If I get something to share with you, I will.
0: Oh, I'd love to. I'd love to see those photographs.
1: Yeah.
0: Got to ask you about, because I'm up here in Canada, and I always like to say we have 6 months of winter and 6 months of bad skating. Do you miss winters in Lima, Ohio?
1: That's funny. Oh yeah. Well, I don't miss the winters, no. But I love that part of the world though. When the leaves start to change and I'm a Midwesterner at heart. Yeah, I really am.
0: All right. Well, folks, you need to get out and see Al Jardine and the Pet Sounds Band. And they are coming to Phoenix and Palm Springs and then on to Australia. More information at aljardine.com. Al, thank you so much for taking the time. What a privilege.
1: Well, thank you, Richard. That's very kind of you.
0: All right. Coming up next, former CIA contract pilot Tosh Plumley and investigator author Ralph Pezzullo. Join me for a chilling 3-hour journey into a hidden world surrounding the assassination of John F. Kennedy, covert flights, anti-Castro operatives, intelligence networks, an alleged abort team dispatched to Dallas before history changed forever. I'm Richard Serrett, and this is Coast to Coast AM.

0: They say if a local business can make it beyond the first 10 years, they must be doing something right. How about a company that's been in business for 70 years? Well, Bartholomew Heating and Cooling has been doing exactly that.
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7: I'm Michael Toscano. Louisiana's Republican Senator Bill Cassidy, who voted to remove President Trump from office over his part in the January 6th insurrection at the Capitol, has lost his reelection bid. Cassidy didn't make it into a runoff after the Saturday Senate primary, but U.S. Representative Julia Letlow, endorsed by Trump, did.
8: I am so indebted to you, Louisiana. Thank you so much for giving me this honor of a lifetime. God bless you all. God bless President Trump. God bless Louisiana. God bless the United States of America. God bless you.
7: Letlow will face Louisiana State Treasurer John Fleming in the June 27 runoff. The USS Gerald R. Ford aircraft carrier with thousands of sailors on board returned to home base in Norfolk, Virginia after nearly a year at sea. WTKR-TV reporter Aaron Holly has one of the homecoming stories.
9: No other feeling in the world I can compare it to. It's first time for everything.
10: Ford sailor Omar Mora. On day 201 of his deployment, his first child was born.
9: I think the birth is the most thing that kind of got me.
10: While Mora says his time on the Ford was filled with challenges,
9: at the end of the day, all the tribulations are worth it.
10: Those tribulations that he endured.
9: And I wish I did get to meet him when he was first born, but I wouldn't change it for the world. He's my little dude.
10: All brought him to this moment where he got to finally hold baby Santiago.
7: The carrier had just come in from the Middle East, where the U.S.-Iran war seems stuck, even after President Trump's meeting with Chinese President Xi.
11: Despite their talks, there was no major breakthrough on the war with Iran, now entering its 12th week. But President Trump said China agreed that Iran cannot have a nuclear weapon. The president, however, said he did not ask for help in ending the war.
7: Correspondent Olivia Rinaldi. The Monday morning commute around New York City and environs may be an especially tough one, with a 250,000 usual passengers of the Long Island Railroad clogging the streets instead of taking the train. It's not running because workers are on strike, as correspondent Ali Bauman reports from Queens.
12: The New York comptroller estimates this strike will cost the region $61 million a day in lost economic activity. And the real impact will be felt on Monday when commuters go to work.
7: Couple of winners Saturday, Napoleon Solo at the Preakness in Maryland and in Vienna. That's Bulgaria's entry, Bangaranga, performed by the singer Dara, taking the Eurovision Song Contest watched around the world. It was Bulgaria's first win, coming in a close finish over Israel, whose participation caused some nations to boycott the contest over the war in Gaza. This is CBS News.
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7: Remains of a previously unknown and very big dinosaur have been discovered.
21: The remains of a long-necked herbivore indicate that it weighed as much as 9 adult elephants and probably roamed what is now Thailand between 100 million and 120 million years ago, according to a study published in the journal Scientific Reports. Researchers say it's the largest dinosaur ever found in Southeast Asia. The lead researcher says the remains partially resembled those of previously discovered sauropods, but had enough unique features to be considered a new species. Jennifer Kuiper, CBS News.
7: The U.S. Postal Service released special edition stamps featuring the bald eagle for America's 250th birthday. They show the eagle from hatchling to adult. The artist spent nearly a year on the illustrations and hopes the stamps inspire appreciation for the natural world. Meanwhile, bald eagling hatchlings have been spotted in a Chicago park and may be the first newborns in the city for more than a century. Michael Toscano, CBS News.
22: Mild tonight and partly cloudy. We'll see partly sunny skies for Sunday, high temps near 80 degrees. Chances for some showers and storms from time to time, especially in the afternoon to evening, but most of the day will be mild and dry. As for Monday, chances of showers and storms, especially in the afternoon to evening, some of these could be on the strong to severe side with some pockets of damaging wind gusts or large hail. Temps will stay in the 80s through Tuesday with another chance of storms. Tracking Southwest Michigan's weather, I'm Storm Teammate Chief Meteorologist Ellen Baca.
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1: Welcome back. Happy, the Rolling Stones, always a crowd favorite, a fan favorite when the Rolling Stones are out performing live and Keith steps up to the microphone and takes lead vocals. Former CIA contract pilot Robert Tosh Plumley joins me next for a stunning firsthand account of covert operations in the shadow world of Cold War America. Plumley claims that on November 22, 1963, he flew members of a secret abort team into Dallas to stop the assassination of John F. Kennedy, only to discover something had already gone terribly wrong. From anti-Castro operations and CIA safe houses to Daley Plaza and the Grassy Knoll, it's a chilling journey into the hidden machinery operating beneath the official story. And this remarkable story unfolds next on Coast to Coast AM.
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0: Josh Plumley is a former CIA-connected contract pilot and covert operative. He's the co-author of Deep Cover, Shallow Graves, in which he recounts his participation in clandestine missions throughout the Cold War, including anti-Castro operations, weapons flights, intelligence-linked activities across Latin America and the Caribbean, and of course, his role in a covert abort team operation connected to the assassination of President John F. Kennedy. Tosh Plumley, welcome to Coast AM. How are you?
1: Well, I'm doing great, and thank you for having me. Appreciate it.
0: I want to begin by asking who you were before the CIA entered your life.
1: Well, let's say I was a juvenile delinquent, never went to school. My mother knew all the truant officers by their first names. And a runaway from home, I joined the forged birth certificate and joined.

0: in the Texas 49th Armored Division in 1952 when I was 14 years old. While I was in the National Guard at Dallas Love Field, Dallas, Texas, learned how to drive a Sherman tank at 15. Then at 16, I used my credentials for the National Guard to go see an Army recruiter, and I went into the regular Army underage at 16 and was stationed at Fort Bliss, Texas. And then I was assigned to a unit called the AAARTC, Recon Training Command. At this point in time, they were using a test program for young guys that were bound, juveniles that were in trouble or right on the edge of being in trouble with the law. The court system, I was in the court system as a juvenile delinquent. So then they give me an opportunity while I was already in the Army underage to either stay in the Army or go to juvenile hall. So I stayed in the Army. I was attached to that special unit. It was a test unit. And I ended up going to a place called Illusionary Warfare Training Program. That was the beginning of a PSYOPS operation long before some of the Green Berets, before Vietnam. And so I started training in PSYOPS with military intelligence. And I used the GI Bill to get my pilot's license. I was groomed to go to a place in Dallas, Texas at White Rock Aviation under a military GI contract, and I became a commercial pilot, and I started flying guns and ammunition to Fidel Castro in 1950. By then, it was 1957. Anyway, that's a crowding
1: lot. That's quite a resume, Tosh. That's quite a resume. Let me ask you about, you mentioned the School of Illusionary Warfare. The School of Illusionary Warfare, what's that all about?
0: Well, and back in the early 50s, they had a program started that they known as the MK Ultra program and also MK Delta. This is where they would take young people and they got in to try to make what they call a super warrior. This was a pattern after the old SS during Nazis during World War II. And through Operation Paperclip, they brought that same program into the United States and launched it into some of the places like Fort Bliss, Texas, and they used special ops. This was before, as we know, special ops was formed. We're talking about 1953, 54. So as a result of that, I was in that unit, which was a test unit, and was basically set up to be like super soldiers. There was a movie made later out of it called The Men Who Stared at Goats.
1: Yes.
0: And the program at that time, they thought that they could actually train us to do certain things like visual warfare, create the illusion. The thing that they taught in the School of Illusionary Warfare in Exet, North Carolina, was that the first thing you do is you control the communications to the people through radio stations. We didn't have TV stations in those years. So you control the radio stations, you control the communications that goes out on the air. So if you can control the thinking or control the communications to the people, you can control the actions and the thinking of the people. This was the program. It was spinoff through the OMK Ultra, where they were using drugs to try to make super warriors. At one point, it was set up to where they would make you think that you could do something that you really couldn't do. I mean, I don't want to rabble here, but for example, put a spoon on the edge of a glass with a sugar cube on the spoon, and you balance it right on the edge of the glass. So you'd sit here and you'd stare at that glass. You'd stare and you'd say, I want to make that sugar cube fall into that glass. I'm going to make it fall. I'm going to make it fall. We'd stare at that thing for 5-10 minutes. I'm going to make it fall. By golly, after a while, it fell. Wow, that's amazing. Our thought patterns made that fall. Fantastic. Until one day, I happened to see our instructor with his knee, and he just hit the table leg just enough to make that thing fall. It was an illusion. That's the project we used. The other project, for instance, when we would get a bump, we would be trained to say, CIP, see ya, CIP. Next time it would be another reply back with dollar bills at half. Put ketchup on one half and ketchup on the other. So if we had a bump or a meeting, we exchanged dollar bills. If they matched, that's our contact. If they didn't match, you get the hell away from it. But anyway, that's the kind of training that we went through at that particular time.
1: Tosh, I just wanted to ask you about MK Ultra a little bit more, because when I think of MK Ultra, I think of, as you mentioned, drugs, creating some sort of trauma in someone, whether it could be induced by drugs or maybe even some kind of physical trauma in order to fracture the psyche. Was any of that, were you subjected to any of that kind of, MK Ultra technique, drugs or physical trauma?
0: Yes, a complete program in a situation like that, that gets into a sub-chapter of illusionary warfare was brain war. And that's what you just made reference to. The object there was completely pull the brain out and then resubstitute the thought patterns that you want into that brain. For instance, that'll make you think that you can do something. So the Nazis were good at that with their Air Force. These guys could stay up 48 hours, and they thought they were invincible. In other words, you couldn't kill them. They were, you know, so that was the kind of thing. You get that planted into your mind. You begin to believe it. You believe that you're indestructible. You can go into combat. I mean, and you go berserk. So that's what the object was, brain war. Illusionary war. So that was the programs that the military in those early years was taking young guys and training them to go into military operations in foreign countries, capture the radio stations, believing that they were invincible, super warriors, and then they would go in and establish the narrative of what they wanted that particular country to do. We used it extensively in Cuba in the early 50s and mid into the 60s.
1: Did you really encounter Lee Harvey Oswald during training?
0: I run into Lee a few times. Lee's a good guy. I run into him at Illusionary Warfare twice. He was studying language classes there at Nag's Head before he was. See, Nag's Head had a defector program. Victor Marchetti was CIA operative. He wrote about that in the book, The Cult of Intelligence. That book was censored heavily. And the part was censored was Illusionary Warfare, Nag's Head, North Carolina, and the defector program that they had. We trained young men like Lee, well, Lee was one of them, to defect into foreign countries to become double agents, knowing that the foreign country would perhaps pick them up if they had special training. Lee had special training in radar. Other kids at that age had training in cryptology. So whatever their talent was, they were trained to go and defect into these other countries and spread propaganda and report back to their company or their contact whatever the hell was going on in that particular country. Cuba, again, was another example. Dominican Republic in those years was another example with Trujillo. When the M26-7 Castro come on the scene, we supported Castro. At the same time, during that time period, we had to support Batista because of the Pan-American Treaty agreements. So what we were doing in those years, and I'm talking about 54, 57, 58, 59, when Castro come on the scene with the Cuban rebels, we would steal, our group, I'm getting way off here, but our group would actually go in and steal U.S. National Guard Armory arms and ammunition, and then we would supply that to the rebel troops. At the same time, we were supplying guns and ammunition and airplanes to Batista. So our policy at that time, we were funding one part, a rebel, to overthrow Batista, a dictator. And at the same time, because of the treaty's foreign policy, we were also supplying that dictator with tanks, planes, and guns to wipe out Fidel Castro in the mountains of the Sierra Madre.
1: Okay, so let me just stop you there because I'm trying to follow here. This is, it's, you're, when you say we, do you mean the CIA? I mean, were you, by this point?
0: This was a CIA operation in our early stages. You got to remember, in those days, no one knew anything about what CIA was. That all come down after Watergate and all that kind of stuff. In this particular time frame, the CIA was running the operations. It was a great honor to be part of the CIA, man. I mean, but it was getting out of control. Infiltration, foreign policy, politics, you name it. So when I say we, yes, we, CIA, this was a CIA program launched and authorized by the federal government, by the president of the United States. I mean, that was our foreign policy. So covertly, we are setting up a conflict, supporting that conflict, escalating that conflict, and at that point in time, supplying guns to both sides of that conflict.
1: So now, you're simultaneously supporting Castro and the opposition, or Batista, and to what end? Why support both? Just because it's a money-making operation? You're running weapons to both groups?
0: You just hit it right on the head. It's a money operation. When you steal these guns from the National Guard, you fly those guns into a foreign country. In the case of Batista, they pay so much back to the direct sales program for guns, foreign, they call it the Blue Lantern Report. And we sell those guns legally, but then at the same time, we create the black market. Now, here's where the money comes in. Some of that money goes back into campaign contributions through cut-out shell companies that were set up in Cuba and Dominican Republic and other foreign countries, Venezuela and places like that. So shell companies were set up, monies from arms transfers, yeah, I'm talking the 50s and early 60s, monies were transferred back into campaign contributions. For instance, if it was in those years, if let's say $20 million, well, out of that $20 million, maybe 3 to 5% are kicked back into campaign contributions in order to vote to keep those programs going through our foreign policy. Am I making sense here?
1: You are. Disturbingly so. Does the CIA at this point care who wins in Cuba? Do they care whether it's Castro or Batista? Does it matter?
0: Well, in those days, communism, whatever it would take to defeat communism, that's what you did. For instance, if you... America was very patriotic in those years. So we were fighting communism. So whatever method that our policymakers decided would defeat communism, if it meant training weapons and doing whatever I just explained, that's what we did. If it meant that we would play both sides against the middle in order to defeat communism, that's what we did. For instance, I was raised in World War II. So I was influenced by military, by wear the uniform, but also by the flag. The flag was the most important thing in our dealings. So therefore, we have patriotism. I can remember a situation when I was a kid in 1944. I was about 5, 6 years old, and a civilian at a pharmacy, a soda fountain. He accidentally dropped the American flag on the floor. A Marine had just come back from Saipan, literally beat that man up because he dropped the American flag on the floor. That's where that came from. There was a time in 1945 when we're raising the American flag before we go to school. Everybody would go outside in a circle around that flagpole, and we would say, I pledge allegiance to the flag, as they raised the flag, and we would salute. People in their cars, when the flag was being raised, would actually stop in the middle of the street, get out of their car, put their hand over their hearts, and salute the flag. That was in 1944, 1945, during the war years, when our guys were storming Iwo Jima and Guadalcanal. I'll use that
1: right
0: to take a look where we are today.
1: I understand, but meanwhile, you're in Cuba, and you're at the same time, you're trying to prop up Batista, and then you switch, and you're now helping Castro. What were you thinking at this time? Did you ask yourself, you know, what the heck is going on here? Who are we fighting for?
0: Well, in a position that we young guys were in, we are doing what we're told to do. We're under the impression that whatever the government is doing is absolutely right. Whatever the government is telling us is absolutely right. You can take that to the bank. We honored what the president said. We honored what our leadership said. We stood by them. We supported each other. We protected operations at all costs. That was what we were trained. That's the mindset. Monday night quarterback and didn't come into the play in those years. So
1: got
0: what
1: it.
0: Were we
1: okay.
0: thinking? Yes, we were wondering, hey, man, is this little, half the time you don't know what you're doing. I didn't know what was back on that airplane half the time I'm flying. It was only sometimes years later that I found out, wait a minute, you just flew a bunch of drugs. You just flew a bunch of guns. You just flew a bunch of stuff someplace. What I'm leading up to is that during those years, from about 55, 58, during the Cuban crisis, before the missile crisis, we used to supply guns and ammunition. And also, that's when things begin to infiltrate. Special interests infiltrated the CIA. Special political interests infiltrated our government. They set up these programs for profit to kick back in this dummy company, set up them. Sale companies.
1: Tosh, I got to jump in here. We've got to take a time out. We're approaching the bottom of the hour. Tosh Plumley, co-author of Deep Cover, Shallow Graves, back with more of our conversation after these. My name is Richard Serra. You're listening to Coast to Coast AM.

0: And we're talking once again with Brett Gowan, the owner of B&G Discount in Schoolcraft. And Brett, we've heard you say several times that there's no place else like B&G Discount. You mean there's no place like B&G in the whole country?
1: We really do think down here that there isn't a store like us anywhere. 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
1: Hey, welcome back. Charles Harden Holly, Buddy Holly, Every Day. Love that song. All right, we are going to get back to my conversation with Tosh Plumley, the co-author of Deep Cover, Shallow Graves, in just a minute. And just a programming note, coming up in hour three, his co-author, Ralph Pizzullo, will join us, and then we'll bring them both back together for hour four for more conversation plus your calls. For decades, nuclear-powered space travel has existed mostly on drawing boards and inside science fiction. Now, NASA hopes to change that. An ambitious new mission called SR-1 Freedom could become the first nuclear electric spacecraft ever sent to another planet, launching towards Mars as early as 2028. Unlike traditional rockets, the craft would use a nuclear reactor to generate electricity powering advanced propulsion systems, slower than conventional engines, but vastly more efficient for deep space travel. Its mission? Deliver experimental helicopter drones designed to roam the Martian surface beyond the limits of rovers. If it succeeds, it could mark the dawn of a new nuclear age in space exploration. If it fails, it'll underscore just how difficult and dangerous atomic propulsion really is. You can read more of this story in the In the News section up at coasttocoastam.com. 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You know what I mean? 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Remember, you are not alone. Back to more of my conversation with Tosh Plumley, the CIA-connected contract pilot who took part in an abort team in Daly Plaza in 1963. That conversation continues right after this timeout on Coast to Coast AM.
2: His name, Robert Diaguero. Now, you had a health challenge some time ago. You were describing it as even to the point of losing consciousness. Like you said, a lot of people heard of carnivore. They've read about it in Ty Bollinger's book, Cancer Step Outside the Box. Now, how did you take it? Did you take the liquid, the capsules? What did you do?
3: Oh, the capsules.
2: Okay.
3: I started off taking three times a day for the 6 days. But I'd say within the first week, week and a half, I noticed a amazing difference. No more of those queasy feelings of the anticipation of knowing that I was going to go into. They were gone. Absolutely gone. I'm just, my mind is blown on this stuff.
2: Well, would your wife corroborate your story? Usually that she would say, oh, honey, you're exaggerating.
3: Oh, yeah.
2: Or no, you actually did recover that fast.
3: Oh, yeah. Oh, yeah, she corroborated. She was there one time when I was doing the gig and I lost consciousness.
2: Oh, my.
3: That just freaked her out.
2: So you're taking the carnivore week to week and a half. 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
3: I'm so excited about this stuff, I will tell you. 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

0: Welcome back. We're here with Tosh Plumley, former CIA connected contract pilot and covert operative and co-author of Deep Cover, Shallow Graves. I want to come back to Oswald for a moment. Tosh, you mentioned that you had met Lee Harvey Oswald at the School of Illusionary Warfare. There was MK Ultra programming involved. You mentioned that Lee Harvey Oswald was trained as a defector. So he went to Russia, ends up in Minsk in Belarus, I believe. So from the get-go, Lee Harvey Oswald was a controlled asset by the CIA. When he came back, was repatriated by the U.S. State Department. He was still working for the CIA at that point. Is that true?
1: He worked for ONI, Operation Naval Intelligence. So it's a mixed deal, military intelligence. Let me back up here. I apologize to your people. We're making these questions very long. That's the reason for the book, Deep Cover, Shallow Graves. 90% of what you're asking me is in the book. For instance, about JFK being assassinated from page 150 to 166 is about those questions that some of you asked. The same thing about Lee Harvey Oswald and next at North Carolina. Lee was operational. He was assigned with an ONI unit out of Hensley Field, Dallas, Texas, and Baldwin's Lake, Navy Intelligence. That's where he was out of, Dallas, Texas. So, and then he was transferred, like me, one of them, to Illusionary Warfare in Nags Head, North Carolina, where he went through what they called the Defectors Program. And in that Defectors Program, he took language study, which happened to be Russian. So that would fit with his assignment of being transferred to undercover work, while hoping that the KGB would pick him up. The first stop he had to make was with the U-2 program that would give him credentials that would qualify him to be picked up by the KGB, but that didn't happen. And Lee became disillusioned. He requested a return back. And we paid for his way back from, at that point, he had married and had a child, and we paid, the government paid, to have him brought back. So he was operational before he left. He was trained at Nags Head, North Carolina, in an illusionary warfare training program to study an 8-week course in Russian so that he could defect. So that was known as Victor Marchetti. Wrote in his book, The Cult of Intelligence, he detailed everything I just told you and got in a lot of trouble because he revealed that there was a defector program. It was approved by the United States government, and Lee Harvey Oswald was attached to an ONI unit, and Robert Tosh Plumley was attached to a CIA unit, and they were both trained at Nags Head to do specific undercover operations. Now, I'm trying to make this just, I know in essence of time, we're getting long. That's the reason
0: that's
1: for
0: okay.
1: the cover shallow
0: Yeah, that's the reason for the book, of course. Let me ask you then, let me just skip ahead here. When did you first hear assassination rumors surrounding John F. Kennedy?
1: When Private Eugene B. Dinkin, military, in France, Sweden rather, went AWOL because he was a cryptologist. And he uncovered evidence, coded evidence, that our units were recruiting old Algiers, which was French Foreign Legion retirees, to do a hit job in Dallas, Texas on November. He attempted to bring that information to proper channels at his unit, and they thought he was crazy. And then they tried to make contact with the Pentagon. The Pentagon thought he was nuts. So he went AWOL to Sweden and got the word out about an assassination attempt. Eugene B. Dinkin had the time, the date, and the place where JFK was going to be hit. So that was given to the Pentagon. The Pentagon immediately contacted the CIA because that was their mandate. The CIA didn't know nothing about it, so they started checking around. Then they found out that there was rumors from Chicago, Miami, Austin, Texas, Dallas, Texas, Los Angeles. Kennedy is going to be hit. Was it the Cubans? No. The cover story was, at that time, K- Kennedy would be hit because he withdrew air cover from the Bay of Pigs. That's a bull-ass story. It was fabricated by the FBI and the CIA to cover the real motive for Kennedy's assassination. Do you want me to go through with this or not?
0: What is the real motive? Absolutely, we want to hear it.
1: All right, the real motive for Kennedy's assassination, I'm saying right into your camera. Write this down. NSAM. That's a security program that John Kennedy signed of pulling 25,000 troops out of Vietnam. The military-industrial complex did not want that because that would destroy ongoing contracts for Bell Helicopter, Collins Radio, and a host of other ammunition, Remington, that was modifying the 14 and the MiM-16 and the machine guns. They would have lost millions and millions of dollars of contract if NS-263, National Security Memo, that Kennedy wrote. Kennedy said, when I come back from Texas, that's going to stop. I'm pulling troops out. We will leave the advisors in to train their army. That got him killed. 2 days before he did it, there was a meeting in Honolulu. Your people, all, whoever's watching this, can do this. Look up two things. NSAM 263. NSAM 273. In Honolulu, LBJ and a crew overrode 263, and he was going to increase and put troops in Vietnam. 2 days later, Kennedy was killed. And what happened? Shortly after that, the Tonkin Gulf incident happened, which was a red flag or a flag situation that we imposed upon ourselves, and that justified us to put additional troops. So we put 25,000 troops into Vietnam after Kennedy's death. Within 3 months after Kennedy's death, 15,000 Americans hit Vietnam. Then
0: okay,
1: at the same time the assassination program started, there was an assassination program in Vietnam because they didn't like that withdrawing and they didn't like that whatever was going on. So they killed him too.
0: So the assassination team on the ground at Daley Plaza, what, if anything, does Oswald have to do with them? Was Oswald thinking that he was going
1: Oswald
0: to stop
1: was working,
0: the assassination?
1: Oswald was also working with the Dallas FBI through Hostie. He was making extra money as an informant, and he was also finding out that we were pilfering U.S. weapons from the 49th Armored Division, Texas National Guard, and shipping those weapons through Dallas Control Miami, a cutout company that belonged to Alpha 66, and we were shipping American National Guard, Texas National Guard weapons to Miami, Florida, to be transferred into the Sierra Madre Mountains of Cuba to supply a little-known rebel, which some of us called him Castroil. That's the truth of what it was. So our American weapons were being covertly stolen from National Guard armories, shipped to the rebel in order to overthrow Batista.
0: So there's a very famous Associated Press photograph in Dallas that I think the photographer's name was Eltgens. And there's a picture of someone who looks like Lee Harvey Oswald standing in the doorway on the street level of the Texas Book Depository building as the presidential limo carrying Kennedy is driving past.
1: That's Lee Harvey Oswald. I know what you're talking about. And also that test. Now, let me back up here. My testimony is on file on four separate committees, still to this day, on two of them, classified top secret committee sensitive SAP, special access program, not for foreign eyes. I'll say it again. My file is still classified committee sensitive. I've testified four times. What we're talking about right now is about what Lee's position was. the Warren Commission was pumped and misled and actual information withheld, and one of them was Lee standing in the doorway. I've talked to Marina years ago about this. It all boils down to his shirt and the shirt that he was wearing and a button that was missing. So there's a story behind that Lee doorway. In the book, Deep Cover Shallow Graves, some years ago when I was doing the first drafts, I was told by the CIA, Mr. Plumlee, you do not write that up. That is classified information. If you release that classified information, we will file charges on you. I released it. And here's what I told them. And I told the FBI that. And they put their own narrative up. I'm not creditable. I'm not to be believed. I wrote checks all over the country. I'm not, I fabricate my stories. This was on their letterhead memos in order to defuse what I was getting ready to tell, which I thought was going to go to the Warren Commission. Instead, I went to jail, to a juvenile hall for 9 months. That's okay. I'm getting off here. I want to snort.
0: That's okay. So in other words, we were told that that wasn't Oswald. That was someone named Billy Lovelady standing in the doorway. But that's you have confirmed through Marina that that was in fact Oswald.
1: No, Marina confirmed it to me.
0: Yeah, to you. Okay. All right. I got about 6 minutes here, Tosh. So I want to get to the abort team before we bring in Ralph Pizzullo. So
1: time, I'll speed it up here. Okay. The information that came from Eugene Bean Dinkin, I left this. I didn't leave it out, but I didn't get to it. Time element. I'm not used to this. Tell your life story in 15 seconds.
0: You're doing great.
1: All right. Okay. Now, the information that came from Eugene Dinkin went to the Pentagon. The Pentagon notified the CIA. The CIA acted as logistical support for a team to go into Dallas to abort the assassination. What does that word abort mean? It means stop something that we started. We were recruiting assassins. Who was recruiting those assassins out of Algiers? The Pentagon set up a team to fly in to abort. That meant look for triangulation shooting. What did they do? They went specifically to one place, Dealey Plaza, and looked for triangulation shooting. In 1964, I drew a map for the FBI, and they classified it, and they withheld it from the Warren Commission. I told them exactly my job was simply, I was a little old co-pilot. I wasn't part of the abort team, but three of my members were, and I was good friends with them. One of them was Mafia. Johnny Rosselli, good friend of mine. Okay, why was Johnny Rosselli there? This is the reason for the book, Deep Cover, Shallow Graves. How do I get, you've got three more minutes here, how do I get all this all out to where your readers will understand?
0: Well, I'm going to bring you back in an hour. I'm going to bring you back after we speak with Ralph Pizzullo for a little bit. So we'll come back to it.
1: Okay.
0: But let me ask you in the 2.5-3 minutes here, who's on whose side? Are you saying that part of the CIA, part of the deep state wanted Kennedy dead and part did not?
1: I'm saying that our government at that point had been infiltrated, politically infiltrated. We were fighting among ourselves at that point in time. The FBI was fighting. I got a light going out. I hope it doesn't bother you. But anyway, we were fighting with the CIA. We were fighting with the FBI. The FBI was trying to bust us for gun running. Customs was stopping our airplanes and investigating them and taking us off to jail. This phone call matter and all that kind of stuff, we had contact people. If we got in trouble, we had a name to call. Ed Nagy said, North Carolina, I'm in trouble. You don't say I'm in trouble. Switchboards, girls were in those days, were the biggest gossips they were. They made notes with number two pencils, so on like that. So you're in trouble. Who do you call? You call your cutout. You call your safety officer. And what do? You don't call and say, oh, I'm in trouble. I got arrested by the FBI. Oh, I had a plane load of guns and I'm sitting out here on a runway and they're getting ready to take me to jail. You don't do that. You call your cutout. You call and say, Hurt or Lee. You don't say I need help. You just make the contact. They take it from there and they get you out of trouble. Anyway, I'm getting off here.
0: So, no. This is all very important information, Tosh.
1: This is methods and procedures, and I'm not supposed to be talking about it, according to the little boys in blue pants.
0: But here you are talking about it, aren't you?
1: Yeah,
0: I mean, why are you talking about it?
1: Because it's the truth. It's about time the American people know what in the hell's been going on, and the Kool-Aid that we've been shoved down our throats for 60-something years. And I'm 88 years old, and I lived it. I don't care about anything other than, hey, this is what we need to know. Our government was involved in killing a sitting president. That's what Plumlee's saying. In other words, you can't say anything like that.
0: Why was Johnny Roselli trying to stop the assassination? We've always been told that organized crime was involved in the
1: Johnny
0: assassination.
1: Johnny Roselli was involved because he was going to spot to see if there was any organized crime that he could identify operatives in Dallas. The report had been through Sam Giancana off the, but this was before Sam Giancana was killed. This was before the church committee was formed. So there was mob activity from Havana, gambling, prostitution. All that was going on. Roselli was on board because the word was out that the mafia was going to kill Kennedy. So who? Was it Nicoletti? Was it? Who was it? Well, maybe Roselli might be able to spot it. Spotter. Sergio was CIA. He was Cuban. He was a spotter. He was there to look for triangulation. What was Plumlee doing? Plumlee was nothing more than a damn little old co-pilot, a bus driver. They flew that team into Dallas that was sitting at Redbird Airport when Sergio, his friend, said, hey, you want to come down and see the president? Because we didn't think anything was going to happen. These had been rumors after rumor after rumor. Kennedy's going to be killed. You're going to get him in Chicago. You're going to get him in Austin. Over and over and over. We've been so desensitized.
0: Okay. Tosh, I got to jump in here because I got to take a time out, but we're gonna bring you back in about an hour, and we're gonna talk some more. But we're gonna bring your co-author on next, Ralph Pezzullo. Tosh Plumlee, Deep Cover, Shallow Graves. 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
4: I'm Michael Toscano. It was most likely the last hurrah for Republican Louisiana Senator Bill Cassie. Cassidy losing the GOP nomination for a third term in Saturday's primary. He told supporters,
5: I will work for our state, our country, in office and out of office, facing those tough challenges we still have. That is my pledge.
4: Angry over Cassidy's vote to remove him from office for his role in the attack on the U.S. Capitol, President Trump endorsed challenger U.S. Representative Julia Letlow. She made it into the runoff against State Treasurer John Fleming. 27-year-old firefighter Andrew Cross killed in Friday's fire and explosion at a lumber mill in the Maine mid-coast town of Searsmont was honored Saturday. Melinda Rollins watched as a procession escorted his remains to a funeral home past first responders and community members.
6: It's really touching because Andrew's family and Andrew were so well loved by so many people, and his family is so interconnected with the game wardens and state police and others. So there were so many people that were very privileged to be able to step up and do this.
4: The World Health Organization has declared an international health emergency over a rare strain of Ebola virus that has killed 88 people and infected 300 in Africa's Democratic Republic of Congo. Correspondent Lilia Luciano reports its spread into Uganda is alarming.
7: The U.S. has been the single largest external player in Ebola response in the past. Now experts are worried that the dismantling of USAID and the U.S. withdrawing from the World Health Organization could have an impact in the global efforts to contain the virus.
4: FIFA is facing backlash for sky-high prices and fees in the tens of thousands for the upcoming World Cup, as we hear from CBS News Los Angeles's Adam Yamaguchi.
8: On FIFA's official resale marketplace, staggering prices. The sports governing body pocketing a 15% fee from both the seller and the buyer. FIFA president Gianni Infantino defended the pricing on the secondary market and joked if someone does pay $2 million,
9: I will personally bring him a hot dog and a Coke.
4: At the Preakness Stakes in Maryland, Larry Kalmus had the call for NBC Sports.
10: Giving way is Taj Mahal. Here's Iron Honor trying to come and get Napoleon Solo. These two to the final furlong. Napoleon Solo still there. Iron Honor on the outside. Cannot get him. Napoleon Solo and Paco Lopez have won the Preakness. They win it by a length over Iron Honor. Chip Huncho was third. O'Shelly was fourth.
4: The win was by 1.25 lengths, worth $2 million. This is CBS News.
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4: There are questions now on how often women should get mammograms, and correspondent Allison Keyes is looking for answers.
13: When should a woman get a mammogram? Health groups are offering different suggestions. Some say getting mammograms beginning at 40 or 45 is a good idea, but others suggest that women get them at the age of 50. There's also conflicting advice over whether the exams should be done annually or every other year. That's partly because most guidelines are meant for women at average risk. But breast cancer is so common that it's tough to decide how to balance conflicting advice. Some doctors question whether it makes sense to recommend screening for all women at the same time when not everyone has the same risk factors. Allison Keyes, CBS News.
4: Aaron Rodgers is heading back to the Pittsburgh Steelers. People with knowledge of the decision told the Associated Press the four-time NFL MVP agreed to a one-year deal, his 22nd and perhaps final season. Michael Toscano, CBS News.
14: Mild tonight and partly cloudy. We'll see partly sunny skies for Sunday, high temps near 80 degrees. Chances for some showers and storms from time to time, especially in the afternoon to evening, but most of the day will be mild and dry. As for Monday, chances of showers and storms, especially in the afternoon to evening, some of these could be on the strong to severe side with some pockets of damaging wind gusts or large hail. Temps will stay in the 80s through Tuesday with another chance of storms. Tracking Southwest Michigan's weather, I'm Storm Teammate Chief Meteorologist Ellen Baca.
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1: Hey, welcome back. Slip away, Clarence Carter. While the world watches drones in the sky, the next arms race is unfolding on the ground in China, where China is rapidly deploying robotic soldiers, including humanoid machines and missile-armed robotic wolves designed for modern warfare. Some can scout buildings, breach enemy positions, and operate in coordinated packs ahead of human troops. Analysts believe many of these systems are being developed with a future conflict over Taiwan in mind. China's dominance in robotics manufacturing is giving Beijing a major military advantage, raising fears that AI-driven warfare could make future wars easier to start and far deadlier once they begin. You can read more in the news section up at coasttocoastam.com. Say, if you enjoy what I do here on Coast to Coast, you might want to come a little deeper with me on my podcast, Richard Serrett's Strange Planet. 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The latest edition explores the occult origins of NASA and the strange spiritual undercurrents behind the space age. And this summer, my brand new book arrives, Tales from the Rock and Roll Twilight Zone, a journey into the shadowy side of music history, where rock legends, occult whispers, and suspicious deaths collide. Again, strangeplanet.ca for more information. Investigative journalist, best-selling author Ralph Pizzullo joins me next for a chilling deep dive into the hidden intelligence world surrounding the assassination of John F. Kennedy. Based on the explosive book, Deep Cover, Shallow Graves, Pizzullo unpacks claims involving CIA covert pilots, anti-Castro operatives, organized crime, and an alleged abort team dispatched to Dallas before the shots rang out in Daley Plaza. That conversation unwinds right after this timeout on Coast to Coast AM.
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0: Ralph Pizzullo is a best-selling investigative journalist, screenwriter, co-author, known for deeply researched nonfiction exploring espionage, organized crime, terrorism, covert operations, and political intrigue. His collaborations include works with intelligence insiders, military operatives, and whistleblowers. In Deep Cover, Shallow Graves, Pizzullo helps reconstruct Tosh Plumlee's extraordinary claims surrounding covert Cold War operations and the events surrounding JFK's assassination. Ralph, welcome to Coast AM. How are you?
1: Thank you, Richard. It's a pleasure to be here.
0: Tell me about how you first encountered Tosh Plumlee and his story.
1: Okay. Well, I have an actor friend named Lewis Hertham, and he kept telling me about Tosh, about a CIA contract pilot who actually flew an abort team to Dallas the day of the assassination. And of course, I was fascinated, and he arranged a meeting, and we met. He was on my podcast. I have a podcast called Heroes Behind the Headlines, where I interview people sort of behind the news, and we spoke twice. He was on my podcast twice, and during that process, he told me that he was interested in writing a book, and would I be interested in working with him? And of course, I said yes. It's a fascinating story, and one that explores a different side of intelligence operations that we have very little exposure to, and it's sort of the cutouts, the people who are contractors, who are not on the directly on the payroll of the CIA, but are people who work for cutout companies and can be used by the CIA in operations that are absolutely deniable, because if these people are caught, they can say, we don't know who they are. They don't work for us.
0: So we were listening to Tosh Plumlee in the previous hour and making some extraordinary claims. Mm-hmm. How did you attempt to verify Plumlee's claims?
1: Well, I went through, there's a lot of documentation that some of which has been released, some of which hasn't been released. And I spoke to other people who were familiar with Tosh, familiar with his story, and had checked it out over the years. The thing about Tosh is that he's been saying the same thing since 1964, when he was first interviewed by the FBI, and he drew them a map of Daley Plaza, where he was with his friend Sergio, where the shots came from, and he's been absolutely consistent, and has spoken to numerous Senate committees, and top secret testimony. There is a record of what he's claimed, and it is very consistent. And also, when you look at other testimony around it, it all sort of fits together.
0: And his claim that he met Lee Harvey Oswald at this MK Ultra program, the Illusionary War.
1: Yeah, Illusionary program. Yeah.
0: Illusionary Warfare program. He met Oswald. Did he offer up any evidence or proof that Oswald was part of that program?
1: Well, there was a book written by Victor Marchetti, who was a former CIA officer. It was written in the 70s. And he's one of the few people who refers to the School of Illusionary Warfare and how Lee Harvey Oswald was one of 50 students. Lee Harvey Oswald was there because he had an affinity for languages, and he was in an advanced Russian program, language program. According to Victor Marchetti, he was one of about 8 students who were studying Russian and were later used to defect to the Soviet Union. And the idea was that they were hoping that the KGB would recruit these young men and use them to gain intelligence on our CIA and our intelligence service. Of course, we know from defectors, in particular, a man named Novokov, who was a famous defector. he was assigned to check out Lee Harvey Oswald when he went to Russia, when he went to the Soviet Union. And Nabokov tells us that they didn't trust Lee Harvey Oswald because his Russian was so good. They suspected that he was sent over specifically to try to infiltrate the KGB. And so what they did is they didn't want anything to do with him. They sent him to an electronics factory in Minsk, which is a city outside of Moscow. And that's where he met his wife, Marina. And he was there for about a year. He realized he wasn't making any inroads into the KGB. And he asked to be returned to the United States.
0: Right. And so I ran out of time with Tosh, but he'll come back in the final hour and we'll get back into this. But let me ask you about, again, going to Dallas, November 22nd, 1963. Mm-hmm. Tosh Plumley is the contracted pilot to fly in what's called this abort team. Yes. So these rumors had persisted that John F. Kennedy was going to be assassinated. I think there were rumors in Miami. There was a threat in Chicago. And I, mm-hmm. if I'm not mistaken,
1: that's correct. Yes.
0: Almost identical sort of circumstances in terms of the assassination plan.
1: The reason for the abort team is that the Pentagon picked up a communication that was captured by a Signet officer in Germany named Dinkins. And he passed this on, and it was very specific that there was going to be an attempt on President Kennedy in Dallas around the 22nd of November. And they flashed this information back to Washington, and the Pentagon responded by putting together an abort team. And it was done on the fly. It was done at the last minute. And they recruited Tosh, who was a contract pilot, who was sort of on assignment to Miami. He was just one of these pilots. They called him a spotter. And he was just assigned to hang around Miami in case they needed him. And at this particular time, he got what they called a bump, which is when you are just sort of approached by somebody that you don't know and has instructions for you. In this case, it was a drive up. There's a car outside. They're going to drive you up to West Palm Beach to Lantana Airport. And when you go there, you're going to look for a C-47. And in that C-47, there's going to be a flight plan. And it's going to give you instructions on what to do. And he was told to fly first to Tampa to pick up Johnny Roselli, then fly to New Orleans to pick up E. Howard Hunt. And then they were going to go to their last stop would be Dallas.
0: So again, I got into this with Tosh, but we ran out of time. So I'll get you to pick up on this thread. I'm not quite understanding why Johnny Roselli, a member of the mob, would have been part of the abort team when we've been told, you know, that the mob was involved in the assassination of John F. Kennedy. Why would Johnny Roselli be part of the abort team?
1: Richard, I don't know for sure, but what I suspect is that they figured that whoever was going to be in on the assassination would probably be made up of members of the mob, members of the resistance movement to Fidel Castro, and so they loaded up the team with members of these organizations who could spot fellow either mobsters or Cuban exiles who were hostile to Castro, because they assumed that those were the groups that would probably make up the assassination team.
0: So again, are we to understand that within the CIA, within the Pentagon, there was this internal battle going on? You had some people within that apparatus, the intelligence apparatus, let's say, who wanted Kennedy dead because he wanted to pull troops out of Vietnam. Mm-hmm. Then there were others who wanted to save the president. Is that the idea?
1: Yes, I think so. I think that's absolutely correct. I think the, from my reading of it, you know, the plan to assassinate the president was tightly guarded within people, specifically in the national security area. And then when they picked up these communications from Europe, the people in the Pentagon didn't know about the assassination team, and they just assumed that, you know, there's a threat on the president. You know, we have to do what we can to stop it.
0: And what was Oswald's role? Was he part of the abort team or what?
1: I think Oswald, from what I understand, there's a very interesting book written by a man named Ed Haslam. It's called Dr. Mary's Monkey.
0: And yes.
1: You're familiar with it. It's an excellent
0: book. I've read it and I've interviewed Ed, yes.
1: Yeah, a fascinating man. And so there was a plot going on in New Orleans the summer of 1963. And what they were doing is they were trying to develop a very fast-acting cancer. And the idea was that they were going to develop this cancer from the polio virus, and they were going to transport it to Cuba and expose Fidel Castro. It was one of many plots that they had to try to
0: assassinate
1: Fidel Castro. And from what I understand, Lee Harvey Oswald's role was to deliver the vaccine, the cancer causing vaccine to Mexico City, where he was going to join up with a Cuban operative who was going to transport it into Havana. And that's why there were reports of him in Mexico City before the assassination. But people never put the pieces together. The plot that is explained in Ed Haslam's book, and some of the, so a lot of this information, Richard, is you know, it's sort of scattered around, and you have to kind of piece it together yourself, you know. And I think that was Lee Harvey Oswald's role, and they decided he would make the people who were hatching a plot were decided, well, he'd be a perfect patsy because he's going to be in Dallas and he's been sort of operating in the shadows anyway. And they chose him.
0: So the abort team arrives at Dealey Plaza.
1: Mm-hmm.
0: Tosh is asked if he wants to come. He doesn't really understand what's going on at this point. He's invited to come join the fellows on the abort team if he'd like to see the president. So he goes along. What happens then once they arrive in Dealey Plaza?
1: Okay, so Tosh was with a friend of his, a Cuban friend named Sergio, who he had first met in the Sierra Maestra Mountains in Cuba. When he was delivering guns to and medicine to Fidel Castro and his guerrilla group in the mountains. And Sergio, like a lot of the Cuban guerrillas, had switched sides because they grew disillusioned with Castro. They were expecting a democratic leader who would they didn't want a dictatorship, which they had lived under before. And when they saw that Fidel Castro was just going to be another strongman, they started to switch. And Sergio was one of these people, and he was recruited by the CIA. So Sergio asked Tosh, "Do you want to come with me?" And they end up on the South Knoll, across from the Grassy Knoll, which is near the Triple Underpass. And their role is to look for suspicious characters, shooting teams, and to disrupt their timing. So to just say, hey, you know, what are you guys doing here? You know, that kind of thing. They didn't want to have a shootout. They didn't want to have a crazy incident in Dealey Plaza because there were a lot of people who had gathered to see the president. So they cross the railroad tracks. They go into the parking lot, which is on the South Knoll, and they're looking at the cars in the parking lot for anything suspicious. They don't see anything. And there are a row of trees at the edge of the parking lot, and they go through those trees, and then they're in Daley Plaza. They're before Commerce Street. So there are three streets that run through Daley Plaza. There's Elm Street on the north, which is near the grassy knoll. There's Main right. Street, which is sort of dissects the plaza. And then there's Commerce Street on the south. So they're at Commerce Street, and they're looking for, you know, suspicious activity. And that's when the limousine shows up. It goes in front. It turns in front of the Book Depository building, and it makes a very sharp left turn on Elm Street. And as it's coming down Elm Street, the shots start to ring out. And at this point, Tosh and Sergio are standing almost directly across from the limousine. And they hear two shots go over their heads, and they watch them hit the president in the head. And they're, of course, horrified, as everybody else was. And they realize that they had missed something in the parking lot. And quickly, Sergio says to Tosh, "We better get the hell out of here." And there was a picture taken at that precise time by a photographer named Frank Consiglietti, who was working for UPI. He was taking a picture of a couple with two kids covering their kids from any gunfire. And in the background of that picture, you can see, and we have it in the book, there's a man standing with a gun in the south knoll parking lot.
0: Okay, we're going to stop there. Sorry, Ralph, for the interruption. I've got to take a break here. We'll come back. More of our conversation. Ralph Pezzullo joins us on Coast to Coast. Stay with us.

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1: Hey, welcome back. The Beatles, Why Don't We Do It in the Road? There was no subterfuge in selecting this song. It just, it's one of those things, serendipity. Once in a while, the music seems to fit the topic. We're talking about the assassination of John F. Kennedy, but also the abort team that was dispatched to Dallas to try and stop that assassination. Ralph Pizzullo is an investigative journalist and the co-author, along with Tosh Plumley, of Deep Cover and Shallow Graves. And we'll get back to that conversation in just a few moments. I wanted to tell you about this story in the news section of Coast to Coast AM.com. It's about a newly discovered asteroid, roughly the size of the infamous Chelyabinsk meteor. And it's set to roar past Earth on Monday at nearly 20,000 miles per hour. And it'll come closer than some satellites orbiting the planet. The asteroid known as 2026 JH2 was only spotted days ago by astronomers in Arizona. Scientists say there's zero chance of impact. Again, zero chance of impact. But at roughly 115 feet across, it's large enough to raise eyebrows. As its closest approach, the space rock will pass just 56,000 miles above Earth, about a quarter of the distance to the moon. That makes this one of the closest flybys ever recorded for an asteroid of this size. Even more intriguing, sky watchers will be able to watch the encounter live online as astronomers track the object racing through near-Earth space. It's another reminder that our planet exists inside a cosmic shooting gallery, and sometimes the universe comes uncomfortably close. Again, you can read more of that story in the news section of coasttocoastam.com. All right, back to more of my conversation with Ralph Pizzullo, co-author of Deep Cover, Shallow Graves, right here on Coast to Coast AM.
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0: And we're back with Ralph Pezzullo, the co-author of Deep Cover, Shallow Graves. Tosh Plumley joined us in the previous hour, and he'll come back for the final hour along with Ralph, and we'll take questions and comments. So, Ralph, we were discussing the abort team on the ground in Dealey Plaza. Obviously, they failed to abort the assassination. There was some confusion. There was some interruption in radio communication or something between members of that team. Can you tell me about that?
1: Yes. Actually, it was another operative named Chauncey Holt who was in charge of handing out the walkie-talkies so that the teams could communicate with one another. And it turned out that someone, we don't know who, had switched the crystals in the walkie-talkies so the teams were not able to communicate. So one of the men who was on the plane that Tosh was the co-pilot of was a Cuban named Gator. They called him Gator because he used to wrestle alligators, and he was missing three fingers on one of his hands. And he was sitting next to the man who was referred to as the Umbrella Man. He was yes. Someone who was on Elm Street and was very like almost sitting on the curb where the limo was going to pass by. And so Gator sat next to him, sat right next to him because he wondered if this guy was a shooter. And he was trying to communicate with Sergio and Tosh using his walkie-talkie. In fact, there are pictures of this gentleman with the walkie-talkie in his pocket and also making a gesture of like, you know, cutting his neck as though, you know, the walkie-talkies aren't working. So that was one of the problems. But to get back to the other team, there was an abort team on the north side on the grassy knoll, and they later caught two of the members of the assassination team, and they shot them as they tried to escape Dealey Plaza, and they were later buried under the Burnett ball field, which is on the other side of the triple underpass. And Tosh knows that because he was friendly with these gentlemen. And a couple years after the assassination, they went out drinking, and these two men got very drunk, and they started to argue about what they had done. And they confessed to Tosh that they had shot two men. One was a Frenchman, and one was of Cuban background.
0: And these were responsible for what, the fatal headshot?
1: We don't know what they did, but they were stationed on the grassy knoll, so they were firing from the grassy knoll.
0: Right. Do we know their identities? Do we know their names?
1: We do know the name of one of them, the Cuban gentleman, and it's named in the book. He was another anti-Castro Cuban who had been recruited by the CIA.
0: And has this information ever been released before?
1: No.
0: The publication of your book, that these two shooters involved in the assassination were apprehended and killed by the abort team.
1: No, it has never been released before. No.
0: And were their bodies recovered, or are they still buried in Dealey Plaza?
1: Well,
0: or near Dealey Plaza?
1: They dug up the ball field. They were doing work in that area. And it was reported that they came across human remains. And the CIA denied that. And that news story was kind of deleted from the record. But there was a report that human remains were found in that area.
0: Do we know how many shooters were involved in the assassination?
1: We don't know, but they were obviously using triangulation, so they probably had a team on the south. We know they had a team on the south knoll. They had a team across on the north knoll, and they probably had a team near the book depository building, but there was another building on the corner further south called the Caltech building, and that's probably where the other team was located. And we know that just from people who have done work using the X-rays from JFK and trying to figure out the trajectory of the shots. So there have been some very detailed technical forensic work that's been done. One of them by a woman named Sherry Feister. Dr. David Mantic is another, and they estimated that the president was hit three times in the head, one from behind and two from the front, and they were able to measure the trajectory of the building of the shots from the X-rays of President Kennedy's head, and they were able to determine that at least one of them came from the location where Tosh and Sergio were standing on the South Knoll.
0: You mentioned the Umbrella Man earlier, and many of us are familiar with this figure on the in Dealey Plaza on a beautiful sunny day, holding this black umbrella.
1: Very suspicious.
0: Was he signaling for one team or the other?
1: We don't know. That's a good question. I mean, what was he doing there with an umbrella, and why was he positioned right on the curb where the shots rang out? Good question. We don't know. But Gator, who was one of the members of the abort team, as I mentioned before, he was keeping close eyes on this gentleman because he thought he was very suspicious.
0: What happened to Gator and Tosh's friend Sergio, who were part of the abort team? What happened to them after this assassination?
1: Well, once the shots ran out, they all ran. They realized that they had failed, and they were afraid that they would get picked up and blamed for being part of the assassination team. So they all took off. They met back at Redbird Airport, and they flew out several hours later. What's interesting is that when they got to Miami, there was going to be a debriefing. And before Tosh was able to get to the debriefing, he was picked up by the police. He was driven back to West Palm Beach. And in West Palm Beach was a detective from the Dallas Police Department who escorted them back, from the Denver Police Department, excuse me. And he escorted him back to Denver to face charges for passing what they claimed was a bad check. They never produced the check, but the whole incident was very suspicious because when Tosh got back to Denver, they put him in the county jail, and they put him in jail with a convicted murderer in his cell. And this man later confessed to Tosh that he was put there to kill him, and that by killing him, he would get a reduced sentence. And he said, "I'm not going to kill you because I've gotten to know you a little bit, and I like you." And they were obviously trying to shut up all of the people who could talk about what they had seen and witnessed in Dealey Plaza. In fact, Tosh was kept in a juvenile reformatory, put in there for an indefinite term until he, quote, grew up. And this is all on the record.
0: And he tried to testify before the Warren Commission?
1: Well, he never got a chance. They never called him. But an FBI team came to Denver to interview him in April of 1964. And at that point, he gave them his testimony. He actually drew them a map of Dealey Plaza and the position that Sergio and he were in when the shots were fired and where they suspected the assassination teams were located. And that map has been classified. It is still in the classified record, and it has never been released. But Tosh has redrawn it for other government committees.
0: Is, in your estimation, is Tosh Plumlee in danger by revealing this information now, over 60 years later?
1: I don't know. I mean, he has been visited by the FBI. He's been warned to keep his mouth shut. It's bizarre to me, Richard, that, you know, the intelligence community is still worried about, you know, something that happened 60 years ago. But at this point, I think very few people, according to polls, very few people believe the official account of the Kennedy assassination that was codified in the Warren Commission report. So, you know, I don't know why they're, I mean, you know, President Trump, early in his, in January of last year, he signed an executive order that all the remaining JFK documents be released, and they still haven't been released. They're still holding on to at least 17,000 pages that refer to Tosh.
0: There are 17,000 pages that refer to Tosh Plumlee.
1: Yes.
0: Yeah. How do we know there are 17,000?
1: By FOIA
0: request. A Freedom of Information request.
1: Right? Yeah, that's right, that other journalists and researchers have filed. So they're holding on to, they really want to deny that the abort team ever existed. Right. And so but there is evidence, you know, that based on flight plans, based on fueling receipts that refer to the abort team. So but yeah, they're still hiding this information. And in fact, a couple weeks ago, a couple boxes of JFK files were taken from Tulsi Gabbard's office at the DNI, yes, Director of National Intelligence, that referred to the Kennedy assassination, and these were taken by the CIA.
0: Do you think among those documents are the Tosh Plumlee papers?
1: I think it's very likely. Yes, I think it's very likely, because if you can establish that the abort team was real, it kind of blows up the whole, you know, idea of Lee Harvey Oswald being the lone killer, and there not being this conspiracy behind the assassination of President Kennedy.
0: Right, and it also reveals, if true, this deep fracture within the intelligence apparatus, where you had almost like a civil war going on inside the CIA and maybe the Pentagon, where you had some individuals who wanted Kennedy dead and others who wanted to save Kennedy's life. Yes. This infiltration, which is really, yes, what the book is about in large measure, this infiltration.
1: That's correct. Yeah. There were definitely, there was a whole strain within a group within the national security apparatus of the United States that felt that President Kennedy was a threat. They thought he was too soft on communism, and had to be and was dangerous to our country, which is absolutely seditious and horrible. And they hid this from the American people. And they decided to take matters into their own hands and to assassinate a sitting president right in front of the American people. You know, all of this was captured on home films and so on, and it was just a horrible, shocking event that I don't think the American people, you know, our country has ever recovered from.
0: What other details from the book Deep Cover, Shallow Graves do you think deserves more public attention? It's not just about the abort team, obviously. There's a lot more in the book.
1: Yeah, I think the important thing, the book talks about how Tosh was recruited, how they recruited kids who were from broken homes, were not highly educated, but very motivated, very patriotic, and intelligent. And they recruited these kids specifically to play these roles. They felt that they could kind of mold them into these super soldiers, these super operatives, and call on them to do all kinds of operations that would be secret from the government. There would never be any record. And I suspect that program still continues today.
0: The School of Illusionary War is still going on.
1: Yeah, the whole idea was something that was actually developed by the Nazis during World War II. And that's to have create super soldiers who were mentally tough and highly trained and, highly motivated and had a psychic. They tried to develop psychic abilities with these gentlemen. They hypnotized them. They subjected them to drug experimentation to see, if they could develop their memories and control their thinking. It was a very pernicious program. And
0: it sounds like you're saying that MK Ultra is still operational.
1: I believe it is. I believe it is. I believe they still create people who they can direct to do their bidding, whatever that bidding is.
0: We're just about out of time for this hour. We're going to head into the break at the top of the hour. Then we'll bring you and Tosh back for the final hour, and we'll take questions and comments. And I'm sure we'll have plenty of those. Ralph Pezzullo, along with Tosh Plumlee, my guests, the co-authors of Deep Cover, Shallow Graves. Again, your questions and comments coming up after the break. My name is Richard Serrett. 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
6: I'm Vicki Barker. He didn't even make the runoff. Two-term Senator Bill Cassidy has become the first incumbent senator of either party to lose a primary since 2012. The Louisiana Republican losing to Trump-backed candidate Julia Letlow.
7: Louisiana sent a clear message that they want a candidate to represent them in the Senate who will always put America first and never turn her back on Louisiana voters.
6: Letlow faces State Treasurer John Fleming in a runoff. Trump had branded Cassidy a traitor for his 2021 vote to impeach him over the January 6th riot. In New York State, workers on the country's busiest commuter rail network have walked off the job, CBS's Ali Bauman reports.
8: Long Island Railroad workers went on strike Saturday after failed contract negotiations with the state over wages and health care. It's paralyzing a system that carries about 250,000 riders a day.
9: A strike is not what we wanted.
8: The railroad is part of a system already under stress with slow improvement. New York City, with the nation's largest public transit network, updated its subway map last year, the first time in nearly 50 years.
6: Hundreds protesting in Montgomery, Alabama on Saturday to defend voting rights after the recent Supreme Court decision on congressional voting districts. WIAT-TV reporter Charlize Ramos was there.
10: Organizers say recent redistricting decisions could impact Black and Latino communities across the country. Former Alabama Secretary of State John Merrill says these decisions aim to represent all voters.
11: With communities of interest together that represent the way that those individuals in that part of the state actually live.
12: Merrill says for the special election, the candidate who receives the most votes in congressional districts 1, 2, 6, and 7 will become the nominee for the November general election.
6: A man has driven his car into pedestrians in the northern Italian city of Modena, injuring 8 people, 4 seriously. The BBC's Sue Montgomery has more.
13: Modena's mayor says the driver, in his 30s, is an Italian national of North African descent. He said he was seen getting out of the car brandishing a knife. The man has been detained.
6: A surprise winner in pop music's annual Schlockfest, CBS's Heather Bosch has that.
2: That infectious dance party anthem was enough to send both viewers and national jury swooning, giving Bulgaria and Dara the glittery crown at the 70th Eurovision Song Contest. It's Bulgaria's first ever Eurovision win.
6: And gunmen in Nigeria have kidnapped more than 50 children from three schools in the same town, most aged between 2 and 5. This is CBS News.
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6: A California town is recruiting its first responders early. CBS's Zach Boetto reports.
23: It's all cheers of encouragement as high school-age firefighter hopefuls compete against each other Saturday. It's called the Southern California Fire Explorer Muster, bringing together different fire departments with Explorer cadet teams for some friendly competition.
24: Fire officials say the events are also great for their department's recruiting.
25: Brings the community together. And then ultimately also it gets to showcase, you know, what these fire departments are doing day in and day out.
23: Preparing to protect life and property for many of these kids who will become firefighters running to the flames. Fire officials say it's these mentorship programs that will get them ready.
6: And finally, the World Health Organization has declared an Ebola outbreak in the Democratic Republic of Congo a public health emergency of global concern. 250 suspected cases, 80 deaths reported so far, with a new case reported in neighboring Uganda. I'm Vicki Barker, CBS News.
26: Mild tonight and partly cloudy. We'll see partly sunny skies for Sunday, high temps near 80 degrees. Chances for some showers and storms from time to time, especially in the afternoon to evening, but most of the day will be mild and dry. As for Monday, chances of showers and storms, especially in the afternoon to evening, some of these could be on the strong to severe side with some pockets of damaging wind gusts or large hail. Temps will stay in the 80s through Tuesday with another chance of storms. Tracking Southwest Michigan's weather, I'm Storm Teammate Chief Meteorologist Ellen Baca.
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0: prepared to force the issue come hell or high water if agencies continue withholding evidence. In his documentary, Sleeping Dog, Corbell reveals brief clips from 8 of those cases, including what he describes as full-color satellite footage and military video of unexplained aerial objects. Corbell says the bigger story isn't just the UFOs. It's the growing fight over who gets to see the evidence and who's keeping it hidden. You can read more of this story in the In the News section of at coasttocoastam.com. And coming up next on Coast to Coast, that's tonight, Saturday night into, or I should say Sunday night into Monday morning. In the first half, Professor Margarita Mooney Clayton joins me to discuss why so many spiritual seekers are being drawn toward the protection and guidance of Mother Mary. We'll explore mystical encounters connected to sacred sites like Lourdes and Fatima and hear her chilling account of spiritual protection during a voodoo ceremony in Haiti. And then in the second half, paranormal researcher Maxim W. Furyk examines apocalyptic awe, end times prophecy, and the uneasy intersection of fear, religion, and the paranormal, and what it all may mean for the future. That's tonight, Sunday night into Monday morning, with yours truly on Coast to Coast AM. All right, when we come back, we're speaking with Robert Tosh Plumley and investigative journalist Ralph Pizzullo. Plumley, of course, the former CIA contract pilot. And together they're following the hidden corridors connecting covert air operations, cartel money, intelligence cutouts, and bodies left buried beneath decades of official denial. More of that conversation plus your phone calls next on Coast to Coast AM.
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Investigative journalist Ralph Bazzulo stays with us, and we have been rejoined by Tosh Plumley, the former CIA contract pilot, and the book is called Deep Cover, Shallow Graves. And Tosh, I'm not sure how much of the last hour you were able to hear, but I think between you and Ralph, we sort of nicely covered the whole abort team situation on the ground in Dealey Plaza. I did wanted to ask you though, Tosh, just generally before we go to the calls, you know, you've been describing this, well, both of you, this hidden

0: architecture of covert operations, almost like a shadow government with no visible structure, no paperwork, no accountability. Who ultimately gives the orders in that world? I mean, did you ever come to believe there was a layer above the CIA itself?
1: Okay, they let my co-author out. Did you get a pass?
0: They did, yes. And he's acquitted himself quite nicely.
1: He got out, so I can talk, right?
0: You got it.
2: Please.
1: What was the question? Because I got an answer.
0: I'm sure you do. Well, I was asking you about this, this, let's call it the shadow government, and whether there was a layer above that. Who ultimately was giving the orders in this world?
1: Well, okay. In my opinion, it goes back to, who is this anonymous they? Over the years, they're the trilateral. They're the New World Order. They're the ABC. There's Moses. They're all involved. Everybody. That's the they. Who is they? There's an operation out there, a system. It's a system. There's a system of corruption, international, conglomerate, consortment, oligarchs, whatever. How do you define? Everybody has to say, who is that? Who is the one that does it? Well, a conglomeration of all together, just like an illusionary warfare. If you bring enough thoughts together, you create your own entity. That's what's going on. Thousands and thousands of world thoughts coming together. That's who they are. That's what runs a system. Our whole life creates the system, the negative system that we're living under. We create that by thousands and thousands of theys all come together with a common goal. Some of it's corruption. How much money can I get? Can I get favoritism? Can I be recognized? Can I write a book? Can I get paid? Can I be me? Half the people do not even like themselves, let alone liking someone else. So it's easier nowadays to pick up a gun and go shoot a guy rather than sit and talk to him.
0: So one of the most let me put this one to you, Ralph. I mean, one of the most explosive claims in the book is that covert operations and narcotics trafficking often overlap. I mean, talk to me about that, this overlap between narcotics and covert operations.
2: Well, that has been a historic problem with our government. We saw it in Vietnam and the drug trafficking that was going on in the Golden Triangle and in Afghanistan. There's a tremendous and Tosh dealt with it back in the 50s when the mob was working with the CIA. They had been working with them in World War II. So there's always been a relationship between, you know, drug traffickers, criminals, and our intelligence service. And you know, that's a dangerous area, a dark area that needs to be explored, and it is hidden from the American people. It continues today. I mean, certainly Iran-Contra was one of the first times where it became public knowledge that the government was breaking the law, which had been passed by the Congress and the Senate in the Boland Amendment, forbidding the United States from the intelligence services from working with the Contras in Nicaragua, and the CIA just on their own started selling drugs in exchange for weapons, and a lot of those drugs ended up here in the United States.
1: Okay, I'll go on record here.
0: Yeah, go ahead, Tosh.
1: Say again?
0: Yeah, go ahead. You wanted to add something.
1: Way back in the 50s, one of the biggest problems that we had as a pilot was going into Havana and picking up our drunk politicians who had gone down on gambling junkets for a few days, picking them up, sobering them up, getting them secretly on our airplane and flying them back to Marathon Key, Florida and Miami so that they could get back to Washington, D.C. and vote the next day. Nine chances out of ten, we used to bring with them narcotics. Young girls, 14, 15, 16 years old, their girlfriends, prostitutes from Miami, on board our airplane, flying them back into the United States covertly, secretly, with known politicians. And they were farmed out at a club. What was the name of that club, Ralph, up in
2: New York? The Quorum Club on Capitol Hill. Yeah.
1: So here's a little something that one of the sins that they don't want these documents released, even back then, is because it's, and I'm saying this straight out, and a lot of people don't like this, but here's the point. What is this deal with Weinstein or whatever the hell his name is?
2: Epstein.
0: Epstein. All right,
1: that was going on in the 50s. We were getting these guys, couldn't even get them to walk, and pouring them on the airplane, secretly, covertly, out of Tropicana, out of the mafia-controlled deal, narcotics in their pockets, little girls, 14, 15, 16, in hand, going back to the United States, secretly, covertly, to be farmed out in the Quorum Club where Bobby Baker served time because he testified and so on like that. Now, I just rattled off a whole bunch of stuff. So let the people get out and go check out and see what the hell Plumlee just said. We did that. Now, where is that? What does that mean today? It means today it's been going on. It's been going on ever since then. Under the table, there's another world out there that the human 8 to 5 cannot even begin to comprehend. And it is corrupt. And it has infiltrated our political system and has for the last 60 years. We've been desensitized to where we expect that to happen. We've been desensitized and created our own lone wolves. We breed them to go out and shoot, maim, and assassinate. That's my opinion.
0: All right, let's go to the phones, and we're going to begin with Charles is in Sacramento, California. Charles, good morning. You're on Coast to Coast AM. Go ahead.
3: Hi, Richard. I know they're lining up, so I'll get right to it. Mr. Plumlee, you're from Texas, I take it, so I'll talk slow. You opened the show with the beginnings of our intelligence as attempting to control the information, the media, the message, and the narrative, and that was in a time when the world was spoken of in terms of the free world and the not free world, when the free world has something to offer. And insert DARPA, and their mission was to make the internet an offensive weapon specifically used to destabilize the non-free countries, you know, the monarchies and things like that, communism. But that was when we had something to offer. Come full circle, now that same methodology and those same tools is being used to destabilize the United States. So, you know, if you could speak to that, and as a pilot, if you could capture an image of a plane at 65,000 feet, that would be kind of cool too. So thank you, Richard.
0: All right, okay. Charles, thank you for the call.
1: Okay, I'm not
0: Josh,
1: sure.
0: Ralph, do you want to? Yeah, go ahead.
1: Ralph, go.
2: What?
0: Ralph, I think he wants you to answer. Yeah.
2: I think, look, they're, you know, our founding fathers came up with a radical idea, and that is a government by the people, for the people. And that's what the Constitution was put in place to protect that. But over the years, you know, that has been challenged. There are a lot of people today who are in powerful positions, and they believe that they should have the power, that they should, you know, they're the ones who should determine the direction of our government and our country, and so they have eroded over the years, individuals' rights. And that's what we're struggling to protect today, and they use all kinds of methods to do it. I mean, President Eisenhower talked about the military-industrial complex, and how they were a danger to our democracy, and that was back in the 50s. That group, that segment of our economy is more powerful than ever. And, you know, they want war. They make money off of war. And therefore, you know, we see conflicts all the time that are sprouting up all over the world that we have no say in. It's hard to explain how these conflicts help the American people.
0: All right.
1: Infiltration. Here. Over the years, this is infiltrated into our political system, the corruption there. For instance, someone can get into our political system and have maybe $50 in his pocket. Within 10 years, he'll be a multimillionaire if he plays the system. If he doesn't play the system, they'll kill him. Simple. So we've been infiltrated. We've been desensitized to where we accept what's going on now. Back to the question of evolutionary warfare. I'm sorry.
0: That's okay. Just want to work in a few more calls here. Let's say hi to John, east of the Rockies in Ohio. John, welcome to Coast. Go ahead.
4: Yes, I really appreciate that mention of Eisenhower and his farewell warning before he passed on after his presidency. This was the ultimate insider, and he warned against the profound threat of this military-industrial complex against democratic freedoms in this country. And I think we should add a couple of other words to that. The military-industrial, CIA, Pentagon, media complex, because if you check out some of the Senate Committee of the Church Committee, Senator Church, and the Congressional Committee of Congressman Otis Pike in the 60s, when there was a growing consciousness of the danger of that CIA, Pentagon, military industrial complex, and the media's alignment with it. We should get some of these things remembered again, because there has been practically no mention of those two Senate and congressmen's committee's revelations. One of them is Operation Mockingbird, where they got the Senator Church got the leaders of the CIA to testify under oath. They only were willing to do so in secret testimony, but it leaked out afterwards. But it's never been mentioned much since that time that they had hundreds of so-called journalists and reporters throughout the media and throughout the country who were actually covertly working for the CIA to demonize really what did they propaganda? Were they depending on? Demonize countries the United States was attacking to demonize them for U.S.
0: John,
4: attack.
0: Just because I'm running out of time here, let me get you to mentioned in the comments here to the call screener, you wanted to also talk about Colonel Fletcher Prouty. Did you have a question about him?
4: Yes, Colonel Fletcher Prouty was the liaison officer between the CIA and the Pentagon, and he wrote the book Secret Team. And
0: we're aware of who he is, but do you have a question for Ralph or Tosh?
4: He said the point of his book, Secret Team, was that the CIA did kill Kennedy because he was going to cast the CIA.
0: John, this, okay, John, do you have, John, right do you have a question for right Tosh now. Or Ralph?
1: Rabbit holes. That's what happens every time you bring this JFK thing up. You go down in rabbit holes. The point is, the man put up a point here. Mockingbird, control the thinking of the people. You do that by journalists. You get the journalists filtered in, infiltrate into the media. You change the thinking. You do brain warfare. That's what it's all about. It's going on today. It's happening today. Anyway, I'm not going to get on the soapbox and all this kind of stuff. This, we're going to go down into a bunch of rabbit holes and into deep weeds, and absolutely nothing's going to come of this.
2: Yeah, I remember in the the buildup to the Iraq War. There were constant articles in the New York Times and the Washington Post about the danger that Saddam Hussein posed because of he owned nuclear weapons and weapons of mass destruction. And, you know, I was not an expert in Iraq, but, you know, I saw these articles on the front page of the paper constantly. It was total propaganda. It turned out that there were no weapons of mass destruction.
0: Right.
2: But they
0: for the interruption. I got to jump in here. Ralph and Tosh, we're going to take a timeout, come back. We'll take more calls. Tosh Plumlee, Ralph Pezzullo, Deep Cover, Shallow Graves, more on Coast to Coast AM.

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1: 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All right, we're heading into our final segment with investigative journalist Ralph Pizzullo and covert operative Tosh Plumley. And we're going to continue to delve into CIA cutouts, covert airfields, organized crime, false flag operations, and the shadow world that Plumley calls illusionary warfare. And if even half of what Tosh witnessed is true, then the real history of the Cold War, America, has never been honestly told. That conversation continues right after this time out on Coast to Coast AM.
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0: All right, let's go back to the phones for Tosh Plumlee and Ralph Pezzullo, the co-authors of Deep Cover, Shallow Graves. And we're going to say hi to Sean in Tennessee on the wild card line. Sean, good morning. Welcome to Coast.
1: Hello, Mr. Surrett, Mr. Plumlee, Mr. Mazzullo. Home run show tonight. Fantastic. I'll be ordering this book as soon as I get off work. Can't wait to read.
0: Thank you.
1: Can't wait to read. Actually, I have two quick questions. I'll take the answer off air because I know you got a lot of people you want to talk about. Mr. Plumlee, have you ever heard of a gentleman named James Files, like a nail file? He claimed shot Kennedy.
2: Right, yeah, I'm familiar with the Files story. And let me jump in here real fast, the essence of time.
1: Yes, sir.
2: Number one, I don't comment on other people's story. I don't do
1: okay.
2: I try not to get involved in the conspiracy. I try not to get involved in someone else's story. My opinion does not make a hill of beans about what someone else claims. So I'm not trying to touch you down on that.
1: No, I respect that.
2: So you understand.
1: Absolutely. The other question, I'm a police officer, and I've always wondered your thoughts on, do you think Oswald actually killed Officer Tippett? And I'll hang up, and I'll take your answer off there, sir.
2: My opinion, no. Lee did not shoot anybody. And there was nobody shot from the picket fence. This is Plumlee. My name's Plumlee. This is what Plumlee says. Nobody shot from the picket fence. Lee didn't shoot anybody. Lee was standing in the doorway, but on and on and on. Over 60 years, I've put up with a lot of crap. I've been called everything except a human being. This whole situation, we wrote a book. It's titled Deep Cover, Shallow Graves. That was one of the hardest things I'm sure that my co-author got into. I got him into a can of worms. We wrote that book for one reason. If this crazy story Tosh Plumlee is telling your audience comes out to be factual, and those 17,000 pages that are still locked in for over 60 years are released, I'm saying this because we don't have a hell of a lot of time. If those pages are released, I'm asking your audience, what will happen to the record as it's been established for the last 60 years? If this man right here looking in your camera is telling one-tenth of the truth that's in this book, Deep Cover, Shallow Graves, what will happen to the Warren Commission? What will happen to the legacy of those dead politicians that have been long gone, that lied through their lied wherever, to the American people to establish this record? Change the narrative. Mockingbird, get the media, write it on a letterhead memo, make it official, lie, cheat, change the narrative. Say Lee did it. How come before there was any investigation at all, the FBI had already said Lee did it? No investigation, no forensics, no nothing, no school book depository. Lee Harvey Oswald's name was already out there as the lone shooter with a magic bullet. So the narrative was already established before the man was even killed. The narrative was established of the assassination of JFK before he was even killed. This was not a spontaneous thing. The Pentagon found out about it because of a little old private that was a cryptologist that uncovered a memo. We're recruiting somebody. We want to recruit. Basically, we want to recruit old, retired French Foreign Legions to go to Dallas, Texas, to take a man out. And the Pentagon found out about it, and they got with CIA because it's their mandate, and they formed a team to go in to try to stop it. That's what this book's about. This book is not about who did what, who signed what, who said what. I mean, my gosh, the lineage can go back and back and back to Moses did it. Moses killed Kennedy. The guy from the blimp shot him. Rabbit hole. I've seen so many people go down rabbit hole.
0: Language. Let me ask. That's okay. I understand. Yeah. You're fired up. You're fired up. Let's go to the phones, and let's speak with Linda in Spokane, Washington. Linda, good morning. Welcome to Coast.
3: Thank you, Richard, for taking my call. Mark Twain said long time ago that if voting mattered, they wouldn't let us do it. So I'm wondering, do your guests have any solutions, or do they have any ideas about how we can get justice for the Kennedys, both of them, and also heal and find some way of getting this country back? I don't know. Are we past the place of no return? It doesn't look like anyone's going to save us. Also, the amendments have all been taken from us, the right to assemble, the right of free speech, et cetera, et cetera. The last one left, I think, is the Fifth Amendment, something about these congressmen can't work for other foreign countries. I don't remember it, but it seems like that's the only one left, is the Fifth.
0: All right. Any solutions, either Tosh or Ralph?
4: I think the most important thing is that the truth come out, and the truth of all these secret operations that have taken place over the years, all these files that have been hidden from us about so many different subjects. You know, we're grown up, we're citizens of the greatest country on earth, and we have the right to know all these things so that we can make decisions on the kind of people that we want to represent us and the direction of our country.
0: All right. Let's say hi to... did you want to respond, Tosh? Go ahead.
5: No, that's not important.
0: Okay. Ted is calling from the big red truck. Ted on the wild card line. Go ahead. You're on Coast to Coast.
6: Good morning, Richard, Ralph, and Tosh. You know, my earliest memory is all the adults crying when I was a toddler that November in 63. And it's kind of stuck with me. Now, Chris with the K tells me your book is in my box when I get home. So I'm looking forward to read it. I read most of his stuff because he's got a great operation going, one of the last bastions of freedom going. I talked with my buddy Chip a week ago. I hope, Tosh, you got that kind of insurance, because he's an amazing cat down there hanging out in South America. But my questions, two, the people on Daniel Hopsicker's cover photo of his book, Burying the Boys, I'm wondering, Tosh, if you know many of those folks?
5: I'll jump in here for essence of time. Number one, it's not what it says it is. Okay, I mean, I'm not pulling any punches, and I don't comment, but I'm in the picture. It's not Frank Sturgis. I know all about how it came with Debbie Seale. She passed away recently. I knew Barry Seale was a good friend of mine. We were pilots together. I know all about the American-made movie, where it comes down was going to be Mina. I have turned down some things simply because I will not confirm something that I don't know to be true. Number one, the picture you're making reference to is not what it's claimed to be. I know Hopsinger. I've talked to him. We've gone round and round over that photo. Number one, that's not Felix Rodriguez. Number two, it's not Porter Ghost. In order to clear that picture up right here on your camera and your question, sir, that whole operation was we ferried, Barry Seale sold a couple of airplanes to two companies down in Mexico, and we all went out and got drunk and had dinner, and Barry Seale gave the cigarette girl $25 to take that picture of all of us together. Two of them was Aero Americanas Airline. The other one was air cargo transport. The other one was, and we ferried those airplanes down there, and we had a party afterwards, and we got our pictures taken. The picture was in Barry Seal's safe when he died, and Hopsinger was doing research, and he got next to Barry Seal, to Debbie, and he stole that picture, and it had a date on the back. Now, number one, also in that picture is a picture of a Jet Ranger helicopter. Jet Ranger did not come out in 1963. So the picture is phony. The people alleged in the photograph is phony. And that is what happens when you get involved in this JFK BS. It starts with the Warren Commission.
0: Okay. Thank you for the call, Ted. Let me move on here, see if I can squeeze in a couple more calls. And we're going to say hi to Kevin in Boston. Kevin, you're on the line with Ralph Pezzullo and Tosh Plumlee. Go ahead.
7: Hi, Ralph, Tosh. Thank you for having me. I had a little bit of family history. My father had passed away a year ago, gave me a trunk. It was my grandfather's. And my grandfather was the first Marine Raider in Guadalcanal, and he did a lot of things. He actually worked in the CIA early in the 50s. And I look into all the stuff, and there was passports, and there was a picture of him and a man, and it said Frank Sturgis. Did that ring a bell?
4: Yeah.
5: Oh, yeah.
4: Yeah.
7: So my dad had told me some stuff as a kid after my grandfather had died. And I looked at my grandfather's passports, and he was everywhere, England, here and there. He was just a regular guy. You know, he was a Marine Raider, 1st Division, took Henderson Field under General Mike Edson, Red Edson, and never said anything, died young. But my father said he was called in more than once. And one time he told my father that it was about the Bay of Pigs. And my grandfather said they weren't ready to go in. Don't send them in. Something like that. But I asked my father about the JFK thing, and he said that's when my grandfather didn't say anything words. But I do have a picture of Frank Sturgis with my dad, not my grandfather, and signed in the back.
0: So I thought all right, Frank Sturgis, also involved in the Watergate.
4: Your grandfather sounds like a very interesting guy,
5: Frank Sturgis, good friend.
0: He was a friend of yours?
5: Should I elaborate on it there?
0: Yes, please. We've got a couple minutes. Go ahead. Tell us about Frank Sturgis.
5: We went on a bombing raid over in Santa Clara. Ralph, I think you know about this. Yep. And we had some dummy bombs. And we used to make little raids inside Cuba, and we dropped propaganda leaflets inside Havana. And then one day we decided we're going to take this temporary bomb that Alpha 66 had put, Omega 7 had put together in Miami. And we're going to fly over and we're going to bomb one of the oil refineries just to show that we could do it. Now, Sturgis was a good friend of mine. So was Sonny Schwarzelli. So was Frank Martino, John Martino. We were associates. So a lot of these people, Alpha 66, Antonio Venziana. So there's a whole world that existed through that operation called Cuba. The Cuban Project from JM Wave Operations. Some of the people that I'm talking to right now, they know what I'm talking about. So anyway, back to Sturgis. Yes, Sturgis was a player. He was identified in the picture we just talked about as that was me, and they identified him as Frank Sturgis. That's anyway, well, I know this is the time. We don't have time. But, yeah, Frank's a good man.
0: All right, let's see if we can squeeze in one more before we shut down the lights here. Marie is in Georgia. Marie, welcome to Coast. Good morning.
8: Good morning. So I just wanted to ask about Jackie Kennedy. I mean, over the years, we've heard different things about when she went and married Onassis and they left the United States, how much she actually knew and when she found out anything. And also, if you know anything about Richard Russell.
0: Richard Russell. Who was Richard Russell?
5: Dick Russell?
0: Yeah.
4: Yeah.
5: Oh, if you're talking about Dick Russell, he wrote, ma'am, are you talking about Dick Russell? The guy that wrote The Man Who Knew Too Much?
8: Yes.
5: Okay, yeah, Dick's a good friend. He wrote our he wrote the afterwards for our, he wrote the intro for our book, right?
4: That's right. That's right.
0: Oh, wow.
5: Yeah.
0: So, what a coincidence.
5: Yeah, he wrote the intro for the book here. Yeah, very, very knowledgeable, top-notch researcher. I hang my hat on 90% of what he says. In fact, they're doing a, right, am I right here, Ralph? They're doing another book that's scheduled to come out towards the end of the deal. Mm-hmm. He worked heavy with Rob Reiner.
4: That's correct.
5: I interviewed with Rob Reiner a couple of times. And
4: we did a podcast series that came out last year.
5: Last year, right. So, ma'am, was that your question about did we know Dick Russell or?
8: And I just wanted to know if y'all knew anything about Jackie Kennedy, if she knew any of the information that you guys know now or knew then, and when she knew it. And
4: I think she was very, after the assassination of her husband, she was very worried about her family, her children in particular. And one of the reasons that she left the country and moved to Greece and married Aristotle Onassis, he was a very rich man, and she felt that he could protect her and her children.
5: The information that we had through channels that she did not want to go to Dallas because Secret Service had warned, the rumors were so prevalent from Texas that she didn't want to go. But anyway, we know the story. Sorry.
0: Deep Cover, Shallow Graves. How do we get a copy?
5: Trinday. And I'm Amazon.
4: You go to your local bookstore, or you can order it on Amazon or from Barnes & Noble. But it should be in book, you know, available at bookstores everywhere.
0: And the publisher is Trine Day, TRINEDAY, TrineDay.com. I suppose you could order it through Trine Day as well. Tosh Plumley, Ralph Pezzullo, thank you so much for this.
4: Richard, thank you.
5: Thank you.
4: Pleasure.
5: Enjoyed it. You have a good one. Take care. Be safe.
0: Yes, indeed. That's the operative phrase. Be safe after that conversation. All right. For George Norrie, George Knapp, Connie Willis, Lisa Garr, Rich Barra, Ryan Recker, Stephanie Smith, Tom Danheiser, Dan Galanti, Adam Thompson, Donna Walker, and Sean Latasore, I'm Richard Serrett. Thank you for your ears and your voices, your beautiful voices. Until tonight, when we discuss Mother Mary encounters and the paranormal apocalypse. Good night. So long for now.

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5: I'm Vicki Barker. Commuter chaos looms in New York after Long Island Railroad workers walk off the job.
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5: Some 270,000 commuters take the LIRR each weekday. 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
7: Bumping a bumper was like a parking lot.
8: I heard my neighbor earlier. He's just like, yeah, I'm giving up my tickets for Sunday because it's not worth driving.
5: After becoming the first challenger from either party since 2012 to defeat an incumbent senator in a primary, Louisiana Republican Julia Letlow greeted supporters.
9: I want to say thank you to a very special man who you all know, the best president this country has ever had, President Donald Trump.
5: Letlow now faces State Treasurer John Fleming in a runoff. President Trump had branded Cassidy a traitor for his 2021 vote to impeach him over the January 6th riot. Here's how Cassidy reacted to his loss.
10: I have had the privilege of representing the state of Louisiana for 12 years. I have been able to participate in democracy. When you participate in democracy, sometimes it doesn't turn out the way you want it to. But you don't pout. You don't whine. You don't claim the election was stolen. You don't find a reason why. You don't manufacture some excuse. You thank the voters for the privilege of representing the state or the country for as long as you've had that privilege. And that's what I'm doing right now.
5: With the U.S. continuing to blockade Cuba and that communist nation facing catastrophic fuel shortages, former Secretary of Defense Robert Gates tells CBS's Face the Nation he fears a mass exodus of Cubans bound for the U.S.
11: The biggest risk is that we end up with another Mariel evacuation from Cuba that has tens of thousands of Cubans heading to the United States out of desperation, as happened a number of years ago. So I think that's actually, at this point, the biggest threat.
5: The second leg of America's Triple Crown of Thoroughbred Racing is history.
12: At the Preakness, Larry Kalmus had the call for NBC Sports of the exciting finish.
13: Napoleon Solo, still there. Iron Honor on the outside, cannot get him. Napoleon Solo and Paco Lopez have won the Preakness. They win it by a length over Iron Honor.
12: An 8-1 morning favorite, Napoleon Solo took a $2 million purse for the 151st Preakness.
5: CBS's Michael Toscano reporting. Next up, the Belmont Stakes. This is CBS News.
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19: There's a huge battle going on between Walmart and Amazon, who are racing to snap up customers in small cities and towns across the nation. That is a rich, underserved market for whichever company gets the biggest base of online shoppers. Morgan Stanley estimates that could be worth up to $1 trillion in annual sales. This comes as remote workers are pouring into places on the outside of big cities. Plus, FedEx, UPS, and the U.S. Postal Service are cutting back delivery to some smaller places, kicking off a massive turf war between the two big retailers. Allison Keyes, CBS News.
5: And finally, official documents filed in the UK revealed just how much Prince William and wife Kate are paying to live in their new mansion in the grounds of Windsor Castle. $400,000 a year, more than $33,000 a month. Optics are all here after it was revealed former Prince Andrew lived virtually rent-free in his mansion until his eviction earlier this year.
20: Mostly cloudy skies with a slight chance of a shower or thunderstorm today. It's going to be warm and humid with highs in the lower 80s. Partly cloudy conditions tonight, staying warm with lows in the mid-60s. Thunderstorms are likely to occur on Monday. Some of them may be severe with a high temperature in the mid-80s. We keep the heat on Tuesday back in the 80s with a risk of more storms. It'll be cooler and quiet through the rest of the week, highs in the 60s and 70s. Tracking Southwest Michigan's weather, I'm Storm 2-8 meteorologist Scott Larson.
21: 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Are you ready for the latest news of the day? 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

Thanks for inviting me into your home, your long-haul truck, RV, camper, taxi, your parents' well-appointed basement with the simulated wood paneling, electric fireplace, and the painting of dogs playing poker. Your loft, that greasy spoon just off the interstate, and your cabin in the woods. Welcome to Coast AM, the very best in late-night talk radio. I'm Richard Serrett, and tonight, this morning, I'm coming to you live from the home studio in Old Thornhill, just north of Toronto. Coming up in hour one, 60 years ago today, the Beach Boys released Pet Sounds, a record that arrived like a transmission from somewhere beyond the limits of popular music. It was lush, melancholy, intimate, orchestral, fragile, and impossibly beautiful. Beneath the California sunshine was something deeper. Loneliness, yearning, innocence slipping away, and the ache of becoming an adult in the modern world. Among its masterpieces, this cathedral built from harmonies.

God Only Knows, a song so emotionally profound that Paul McCartney would later call it one of the greatest songs ever written. McCartney marveled at its intricate chord changes and the emotional power hidden inside its deceptively simple lyrics. In fact, Pet Sounds affected McCartney so deeply that it pushed him and the Beatles to elevate their own songwriting, helping inspire the creative leap that would become Sgt. Pepper.

0: as Brian Wilson and the Beach Boys transformed surf songs into something transcendent. Then in hours 2, 3, and 4, November 22nd, 1963, Dallas, Texas. And for more than 60 years, the assassination of President John F. Kennedy has remained America's deepest political wound and its most enduring mystery. But what if there was another story unfolding in Dealey Plaza that day? A hidden operation buried beneath the official narrative. An operation involving covert pilots, CIA cutouts, anti-Castro Cubans, organized crime figures, intelligence operatives, and an alleged abort team dispatched to stop the assassination before it happened. Tonight, for 3 explosive hours, I welcome legendary CIA contract pilot Robert Tosh Plumley and acclaimed investigative author Ralph Pizzullo for a chilling deep dive into the claims at the center of their book, Deep Cover, Shallow Graves. Plumley alleges he flew members of a covert team into Dallas on the eve of Kennedy's murder, believing they were there to intercept a plot already in motion. Instead, he says they walked into a carefully orchestrated operation spiraling beyond anyone's control. From secret CIA safe houses and anti-Castro paramilitary networks to Dealey Plaza, the Grassy Knoll, Operation Northwoods, Lee Harvey Oswald, E. Howard Hunt, Johnny Roselli, and the intelligence underworld of Cold War America, this conversation ventures into territory few dare to touch. Was Dallas the scene of a failed security operation? Did factions inside the intelligence community know more than they admitted? And was the assassination of JFK not merely a murder, but the violent collision of covert wars being fought beneath the surface of American democracy? 3 hours, one of the darkest chapters in modern history. But first, celebrating Pet Sounds, the 60th anniversary with Beach Boys co-founder Al Jardine. Welcome to the Audio Imaginarium. Come on in, weary traveler, hang your cloak on a peg, grab a stool, and come warm yourself by the fire. There are stories to be told, and you are among friends. I'm Richard Serrett, and this is Coast to Coast AM. Why don't you stay a while?
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2: 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It just stopped it."
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As a founding member of the Beach Boys, Al Jardine helped create music that didn't just soundtrack an era, it captured the emotional heartbeat of post-war America. A Grammy Lifetime Achievement recipient and Rock and Roll Hall of Fame member, Al is currently

0: touring with the Pet Sounds Band. And we're going to discuss the new archival collection, We Got a Groove, the brothers' studio years, and Al's acclaimed solo album, A Postcard from California, featuring collaborations with Neil Young, David Crosby, Stephen Stills, and Glenn Campbell. Al Jardine, welcome to Coast AM. So great having you here. How are you?
1: Oh, thank you, Richard. That's quite a nice thing to say. 60 years of celebrating the Pet Sounds, the making of Pet Sounds, has it resonated all over the world. So we're happy to discuss it with you tonight.
0: And when you reflect on that journey of that record and your role in creating it, what does this anniversary mean to you personally?
1: Well, confirms that Brian Wilson was a preeminent composer, not just a writer, not just a songwriter, because a lot of us can do that, but he was a composer, and he invented a style of music kind of similar to Mendelssohn or Bach or Beethoven. Those folks all had a certain vision, and his vision happened to be in the 20th century, which is now sounds like a long time ago, but it's going to be around for quite, his music will be around for a long time, another 60 years and maybe 160 years, probably forever.
0: And Pet Sounds, it was such a departure for the Beach Boys in 1966. I mean, there weren't songs about surfing and cars or girls on the beach. How was the album received initially by fans?
1: Here in the United States, territory by territory is different. Here it was somewhat, shall we say, muted by the label, because they didn't hear what they called the hit record to sell the album. So about a few months after we released it, they released a Best of the Beach Boys album due to failing sales, at least in their opinion. And so that killed it right there. It didn't have a chance. So it took a while. It took another 30 or 40 years to be appreciated in the way it is now. And sometimes a good thing is just too good to be true initially, and it needs time to mellow and people to to interpret it the way it is today as a brilliant piece of art.
0: And for those of us who only know Brian Wilson through the music, what was it actually like being in the room with him during the creation of Pet Sounds? I mean, did you sense at the time you were witnessing this rare kind of genius at work?
1: Well, we were on tour at the time, so we weren't really in the room, as you put it, when he was tracking and writing the music. So we were in Japan for a month prior to our induction into the Pet Sounds Hall of Fame. No, we were introduced to a new kind of expression, Brian's consciousness, since we had left for tour, and he was so excited to have us come home and listen. He just couldn't wait for us to hear. So the day after we got off the plane, we were asked to come into the studio and just sit down and listen. And that was quite an experience. There's some a little bit of hesitation, only in that our music was always fun, and the sun and the sand and the surf and the girls and all that, which is great too. I mean, there's nothing wrong with that, but one has to assimilate. We're actually kind of like, when we come into the studio, we expect Brian to be in his game, and we respected that. And so we were ready to go. He assigned parts for us, leads for the guys, and we sat at the piano and just learned it right there in the studio the day after we got home.
0: Never mind the jet lag. Get to work.
1: Yeah, we're journeyman guys. I mean, we'd made a few albums before this, so we knew exactly how to sing, how to express, I should say, the values that he had in his head. See, he was listening to stuff that we couldn't even perceive until he, you know, handed out the parts. But they were all pretty consistent with his style. You know, he had a signature style, and it took a while for it all to settle down. It took us about 3 to 6 months, quite honestly, to get it all done, because he was hearing things that we couldn't hear necessarily, and so we'd have to do it over and over and over until we got it right.
0: I want to talk about another phenomenal track from Pet Sounds. Let's hear a little bit of Sloop John B.

0: Sloop John B. It has this almost mythic life before it ever reached Pet Sounds. I think it was Alan Lomax or someone was recording in the field back in the 1930s, and then at the Weavers and the Kingston Trio. How did you first bring that song to Brian Wilson, and what was his initial reaction to the idea?
1: When we started the group, I brought it to his attention. Back in college, we were going to college together. I said, we got to start a group. Let's sing some folk songs. And he said, well, I like the Four Freshmen. So we shared distinctly different music ideals. But Dennis Wilson got the jump on us and suggested we do a song about surfing. So I had to wait a while before I got my turn, and I thought we should add a couple of chords, at least a single, a certain vocal arrangement made itself available to in my head. So I played it for him, and he appreciated it. He thought, yeah, we can make that work because, you know, that's what we do, you know, and we'll make it into a Beach Boy type style song instead of a folk song. And so we had the best musicians, the Wrecking Crew were in there, and we had to change a few words because some of the stuff was a little bit coming from the Bahamian area of the world. There were certain words that didn't quite work. So we worked that out, and it became a hit single all by itself. And had nowhere to go until we delivered Pet Sounds. It was my understanding anyway that it was my desire to have Good Vibrations on the Pet Sounds album. And Brian argued that it was too sophisticated for our audience, and that it will save it for the Smile project. And I said, Brian, this is, you know, we've worked really hard on it. I think we should make it a single off the album. But in any event, Sloop John B was inserted in its place to be the single, because that was the way it worked in those days. You had to have a single to sell the album. And I'm very proud of Sloop. I mean, I think it's fantastic, but thematically, it's slightly different. Musically, it's brilliant. Good Vibrations would have been, in my opinion, the way to go. But he was stubborn. He just said, no, I'm going to say it. And in fact, Smile never came out, which is kind of ironic, until about 30 years later.
0: That's right. Yes.
1: We put Good Vibrations out on a little, we'll call it the stepchild of Smile, and it's called Smiley Smile, which became the follow-up to Pet Sounds, and that's where Good Vibrations ended up. So
0: well, anyway, thank you for that.
1: We're talking about Pet Sounds, I know, but it's Sloop was brilliant, don't get me wrong. I mean, I'm proud to have had a part of it, of making it and writing it, but it is what it is.
0: Well, it is absolutely transcendent. I want to talk about another Pet Sounds song, another track. Wouldn't It Be Nice? Let's just hear a little bit of that.

0: Wouldn't it be nice? I want to, there's a quote from Mike Love from Charles Granata's book, Wouldn't It Be Nice? Brian Wilson and the Making of the Beach Boys' Pet Sound. And Mike Love says of the recording of Wouldn't It Be Nice, we did one passage, Wouldn't It Be Nice, close to 30 times. And some of those tries were nearly perfect, but Brian was looking for something more than the actual notes or the blend. He was reaching for something mystical out of the range of hearing. What are your memories about the recording of Wouldn't It Be Nice?
1: Yeah, we were recording. I agree with Mike. It was probably more than 30, but we were recording good vibrations and Wouldn't It Be Nice simultaneously, going back and forth between the two. And, you know, he was hearing exactly what he wanted, and we weren't doing exactly what he heard in his own head. But, how you know, that's a tough call. He finally had to capitulate. I mean, whatever the word is, he finally had to, you know, I think he feels we got pretty close. And it was a big undertaking. Those two alone were in the 3 to 4 months of making the album. It was a big deal. And I think it came off really well myself. In fact, it's in a commercial today. I don't even know what the commercial is, to be honest with you, but it's pretty much accepted as one of the better cuts on the album.
0: Looking back now, how do you reconcile, I suppose, this extraordinary beauty that Brian brought into the world through the music with the personal struggles he endured behind the scenes?
1: Yeah, I think he really he was probably very despondent about the reception that we got, the album received after it was released. He never really talked to me too much about it, but shortly thereafter we abandoned the studio, what we call the professional studios. And we set up a studio in the house and really started to make music in a more informal way. So I think that really affected him. And so we abandoned Smile and pretty much started all over again. And, you know, that was... But I think he enjoyed making Pet Sounds. I think that was the highlight of his life. I think he really had a lot of fun doing it.
0: And we're heading into a break here at the bottom of the hour. What was your reaction and Brian's reaction and the rest of the band when Paul McCartney said what he did about not only that album sort of elevating the Beatles game, but also the God Only Knows, that song being one of the greatest songs ever written?
1: Yeah, I agree with Paul.
0: All right. We'll head on into the break, back with more of my conversation with Beach Boys co-founder Al Jardine. Pet Sounds, 60 years on. Richard Serrett, Coast to Coast AM.

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1: Hey, welcome back. 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

0: And we're back with Al Jardine, co-founder of The Beach Boys, and we're celebrating the 60th anniversary of Pet Sounds. We got a groove a little bit earlier, Al, and that is part of this massive, I think 73 tracks, this archival collection. Much of it, I guess, taken from the recording of, Beach Boys Love You in 77. And you're performing, all of the songs from that album, The Beach Boys Love You, while you're touring with the Pet Sounds band. But when that album came out, it was, I think, sort of treated like an oddball record in the catalog. But now audiences seem to be embracing these songs with genuine affection. What changed for you personally when you started performing this material live with the Pet Sounds band?
1: Well, I remember recording, of course, and it was just put right under the shelf, just like Pet Sounds was ignored. And so I challenged my musical director to learn the album, to teach Brian's band, the Brian Wilson band, the Love You album. And by golly, they produced a masterpiece. And I was so impressed, we started booking dates immediately to express those values, because we not only do we do it the way it was initially recorded, but we enhanced it with new technology that gives it even more dynamic resonance. It's a beauty. It's a real undiscovered beauty, and one of Brian's, in fact, it is Brian's favorite album, because it's really a personal expression, as was Pet Sounds, but it's so unique and quirky. I think that's the thing that people love about it. It's quirky. It's Brian's personality is bubbling above the surface, and it's a joy to play those songs.
0: But when it first came out, I think you initially, I think I've read a quote, you thought it was initially a flop because it sounded so stripped down and different from, you had all of these lush production people associated with the Beach Boys. Yeah.
1: Well, we did it in our, not the home studio, but we also built a studio in Santa Monica. And so we didn't have the outboard gear that we had in the professional studios. Therefore, you were really making something dry, what we call it, a dry recording, without effects and all the bells and whistles you get in a big studio. And that gave Brian time to just have fun. And he didn't care about all the bells and whistles. He just wanted to write some fun, enchanting, original music vis-a-vis Pet Sounds. You know, it's the same kind of approach. And so his brothers, Carl and Dennis, Mike and I helped make it possible. He had all the time he needed, no rush, and he just enjoyed it. And then, but of course, the label didn't feel that way, as similar as to the Capitol Records thing. We had gone from to a different label by then. I can't remember which one actually. It might have still been Capitol, but again, they didn't hear the single. That whole formula, the formula wasn't there anymore. They didn't know how to promote it. But boy, you should hear it now. It's a masterpiece, and I must say it's my favorite one. I'm with Brian on that.
0: Yeah, when I hear songs like I'll Bet He's Nice and Johnny Carson, they're kind of quirky on the surface, but there's also like a vulnerability and a melancholy underneath them. I'm wondering if those songs reveal something essential about Brian Wilson during that period.
1: Yeah, he was vulnerable. He was and emotionally vulnerable, I should say. You know, it wasn't easy for him to reach out and be warm with someone. Particularly with, you know, with women. You know, he was happily married, of course, at the time, but he's expressing what I think we all went through in high school and college. The fear of being rejected, for instance, with I'll Bet He's Nice, you brought that one up. That's about rejection, and it is melancholy. And when I sing it, I feel Brian's melancholy. I get to sing the leads on this, album, which is a lot of fun. I'm really experiencing Brian's soul in a way coming out, and it's really poignant. They're so clever and so well written, and it just is astonishing. So I really recommend everybody come out and hear it while we have this great band, because the Brian Wilson Band is still intact for the most part, and they sound better than the record.
0: We should point out that you will be, let's see here, I've got some dates here for Al Jardine and the Pet Sounds Band. You're going to be playing in Phoenix at the Musical Instrument Museum on Wednesday, June 3rd, Thursday, June 4th, the Plaza Theater in Palm Springs, California, Saturday, June 6th, and then you're heading to Australia. The Sydney Opera House, the Regal Theater in Perth, Adelaide, Melbourne, Brisbane. Wow.
1: Yeah. And we're going to be, we'll do a dose of Pet Sounds in that tour as well. We'll add a few songs from Pet Sounds, and we'll try to put in enough for everyone to enjoy. Eventually we'll probably do the entire Pet Sounds album, probably starting this fall, and also, with an intermission, and then we'll come back and do the whole, Love You album. And then all of the big hits, all those hits will be in the encore. So it's going to be quite a, it's going to be quite a year for us if this, you know, if the economy holds up and we don't have to, you know, if the fuel prices being what they are and all the, you know, it's hard for people to buy tickets to the shows now because they have to buy food. So a lot of people are in trouble. A lot of acts are having to cancel. So I hope we don't have to.
0: I want to talk a little bit about your solo album, A Postcard from California. I think it was released in 2010, and then it was reissued, I think, in 2022. Let's hear a little bit of A California Saga.

0: There you go, a California Saga. Oh, there's Neil Young coming in on that song. Wow, what a that's Neil Young, David Crosby, Stephen Stills. What a group of musicians you assembled for A Postcard from California. How did you get those gentlemen involved?
1: Well, that's a good question. They're because they're so generous. Crosby and Neil and those guys. Stevens, they all wanted to be, Steve told me in private, he said, you know, we all wanted to be Beach Boys, which, so they love the harmonies, you know, they always love the band. The parent band. And so, and when Crosby came up to do his part, he said, you got Neil to do that? He says, yeah, I just went up to the studio and he put his lead on. He says, boy, you're really lucky. So, but you know, they all had their little things there, but they love harmony. We all love the harmonies, and I'm singing about a pretty cool place called the Central California Expression, I guess you call it, they all love that idea. You know, it's a beautiful musical idea that they joined me on. Glenn Campbell was amazing on the title song, Postcard from California. I mean, he without him, I don't think it would have been nearly as good, because he put his heart and soul into it. He was a Beach Boy when Brian couldn't tour anymore. So
0: that's right. Yeah.
1: So I brought him in on that vocal, and he just walked down to the studio from Monterey. He was doing the show there, and he blew me away. Yeah, his vocals. So we got really lucky. This,
0: yeah. You said the album grew out of Don't Fight the Sea, which was written by my fellow countryman Terry Jacks. Oh, and yeah. It reflects your lifelong concern for the environment. When you look back, do you feel that same ecological, spiritual connection to the ocean has always sort of existed beneath a lot of your music, even during the early Beach Boy years?
1: Oh yeah, we've always been near, you know, fond of the water, you know, on the surface as surfers, you know, doing during the early years, and then we started learning about, you know, saving the water and not polluting it, and so I wrote a song called "Don't Go Near the Water," which is kind of an anachronism, but because of the pollution, and so we've been, you know, quite aware of all of those things, and and Terry, bless his heart, wrote a terrific song, and I thought, hey Terry, can I just add a couple of notes, maybe a bridge, so Carl Wilson can sing a beautiful, you know, inner what we call a bridge, to bridge the verses together, and he said sure. So we got a beautiful song there, Don't Fight the Sea, about, you know, just hanging in there and trying to make things better. And the Canadians know how to do that.
0: I was reading an interview that you did, and you recalled Brian Wilson telling you, Al, you have to finish your songs. Did completing A Postcard from California feel in some way like maybe honoring that encouragement?
1: Yeah, you might say so. But more humorously, that was Brian's remark to folks who would ask him, how do you write a song? And he would deflect, because it was so easy for him to write a song. He would deflect and say, you've got to finish your songs. So it's kind of a tongue-in-cheek thing. It really wasn't that, you know, like telling me to finish my songs, because that's the trick is knowing how to write a good melody. And Brian had all those qualities. He could not only write them, he could arrange them, produce them, and sing them. So the rest of us are really in the Brian Wilson School of Music. Area. So I gave him all the credit.
0: I want to play a little bit of another track from A Postcard from California, Waves of Love.
1: Oh, yeah.
0: Oh, we don't have that. Oh, sorry. We'll have to, well, let's talk briefly about that. Do we have that? I don't think. Okay, one second. We'll have that for you in a second. But this Carl Wilson's voice, I believe, comes up on this. So this was recorded when, in the early 90s?
1: Yeah. No, later than that. About 2000, early 2000s.
0: And Carl sadly passed away in the late 90s, I think 1998. So how did you get his voice on that track?
1: I guess you're right. It was before then. It all kind of comes together in my brain. The decades are rolling by now.
0: Tell me about it. Let's hear a little bit of that right now.

0: There we go. Waves of Love. That's from a postcard from California. It's kind of a love letter to California, or at least it sounds like that to me. California, the California dream, the coastline. When you listen back to that now, what emotions does that record stir in you?
1: Well, it was a preeminent Beach Boys song, and I thought we were going to have a single out of it. But our producer at the time, executive producer, had other ideas. So I channeled it into my own album. But I thought everyone thought it should be a Beach Boys song. And sorry about that. That's my schnoodle. Hey, anyway, so I thought, you know what? I'm going to put it on my album, my solo album, because it's too good to lose. A great song like that. And Carl was generous enough to help me finish it. So, I'm really lucky. I had so much talent around me. I assembled an album just virtually with some of the best singers and writers in the country. So I was very lucky.
0: I know you released an EP last year, Islands in the Sun. Anything else in the works? Is there going to be another Al Jardine solo album?
1: I think I'm going to do an extended EP for Record Store Day. There's a couple of really cool songs on it, and some refreshing things. And I'm going to finish my songs, Brian.
0: Great advice. Yes.
1: Yeah. And
0: I want to just go back to. I want to go back quickly to the Beach Boys' "Love You" album. There's a song on there called "Solar System," and I mean, are you into astronomy? Are you a sky watcher?
1: Yeah, very much so. I have a Celestron myself, a 16-inch Celestron. I love it.
0: And I have to ask you this because it is Coast to Coast AM. Have you ever seen a UFO?
1: My son has. He's actually photographed a few.
0: Oh, really?
1: Yeah. Yeah, it cigar-shaped kind of structures that he's sitting out here on the West Coast, pretty much north of Monterey, California, and just sitting he'll have his camera ready to go, and he's amazing. He's a brilliant photographer. Andrew Jardine is his name, and I'm cultivating his stuff. I'll share that with you sometime, or in your audience. If I get something to share with you, I will.
0: Oh, I'd love to. I'd love to see those photographs.
1: Yeah.
0: Got to ask you about, because I'm up here in Canada, and I always like to say we have 6 months of winter and 6 months of bad skating. Do you miss winters in Lima, Ohio?
1: That's funny. Oh yeah. Well, I don't miss the winters, no. But I love that part of the world though. When the leaves start to change and I'm a Midwesterner at heart. Yeah, I really am.
0: All right. Well, folks, you need to get out and see Al Jardine and the Pet Sounds Band. And they are coming to Phoenix and Palm Springs and then on to Australia. More information at aljardine.com. Al, thank you so much for taking the time. What a privilege.
1: Well, thank you, Richard. That's very kind of you.
0: All right. Coming up next, former CIA contract pilot Tosh Plumley and investigator author Ralph Pezzullo. Join me for a chilling 3-hour journey into a hidden world surrounding the assassination of John F. Kennedy, covert flights, anti-Castro operatives, intelligence networks, an alleged abort team dispatched to Dallas before history changed forever. I'm Richard Serrett, and this is Coast to Coast AM.

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10: Bumper to bumper, it was like a parking lot.
11: I heard my neighbor earlier. He's just like, yeah, I'm giving up my tickets for Sunday because it's not worth driving.
8: After becoming the first challenger from either party since 2012 to defeat an incumbent senator in a primary, Louisiana Republican Julia Letlow greeted supporters.
12: I want to say thank you to a very special man who you all know, the best president this country has ever had, President Donald Trump.
8: Letlow now faces State Treasurer John Fleming in a runoff. President Trump had branded Cassidy a traitor for his 2021 vote to impeach him over the January 6th riot. Here's how Cassidy reacted to his loss.
13: I have had the privilege of representing the state of Louisiana for 12 years. I've been able to participate in democracy. When you participate in democracy, sometimes it doesn't turn out the way you want it to. But you don't pout. You don't whine. You don't claim the election was stolen. You don't find a reason why. You don't manufacture some excuse. You thank the voters for the privilege of representing the state or the country for as long as you've had that privilege. And that's what I'm doing right now.
8: With the U.S. continuing to blockade Cuba and that communist nation facing catastrophic fuel shortages, former Secretary of Defense Robert Gates tells CBS's Face the Nation he fears a mass exodus of Cubans bound for the U.S.
14: The biggest risk is that we end up with another Mariel evacuation from Cuba that has tens of thousands of Cubans heading to the United States out of desperation, as happened a number of years ago. So I think that's actually, at this point, the biggest threat.
8: The second leg of America's Triple Crown of Thoroughbred Racing is history.
15: At the Preakness, Larry Kalmus had the call for NBC Sports of the exciting finish.
16: Napoleon Solo, still there. Iron Otter on the outside, cannot get him. Napoleon Solo and Paco Lopez have won the Preakness. They win it by a length over Iron Otter.
15: An 8-1 morning favorite, Napoleon Solo took a $2 million purse for the 151st Preakness.
8: CBS's Michael Toscano reporting. Next up, the Belmont Stakes. This is CBS News.
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19: 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Allison Keyes, CBS News.
8: And finally, official documents filed in the UK reveal just how much Prince William and wife Kate are paying to live in their new mansion in the grounds of Windsor Castle. $400,000 a year, more than $33,000 a month. Optics are all here after it was revealed former Prince Andrew lived virtually rent-free in his mansion until his eviction earlier this year. I'm Vicki Barker.
20: Mostly cloudy skies with a slight chance of a shower or thunderstorm today. It's going to be warm and humid with highs in the lower 80s. Partly cloudy conditions tonight, staying warm with lows in the mid-60s. Thunderstorms are likely to occur on Monday. Some of them may be severe with a high temperature in the mid-80s. We keep the heat on Tuesday back in the 80s with a risk of more storms. It'll be cooler and quiet through the rest of the week, highs in the 60s and 70s. Tracking Southwest Michigan's weather, I'm Storm 2-8 meteorologist Scott Larson.
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24: It's the weekend and you have financial questions that need answering. That can only mean one thing. It's time for Jill on Money, the show that takes the mystery out of your finances. Here's your host, Jill Schlesinger.
8: Welcome, welcome. It's the Jill on Money Show, where we, for the last time, will be taking the mystery out of your financial life. Okay, we may not even actually solve that problem, but this is our last weekend radio show. And so for that occasion, I am bringing on the very famous executive producer of this program, as well as all other programs, my consigliere, Mark Talercio, who is also a certified financial planner, as I am as well, and also looking back. So, Mark, it has been quite a ride, 15 years. We started this show in January of 2011. You remember it well?
25: Say what? Our last show. Yeah. Do I remember it well? I don't know if I'd go that far, but yet I do. At that time, I was still working at Network Radio, which is where you and I met, which will soon be shuttered, which is why this is the final show. I was working the overnight shift and piecing together this show at the wee hours of the morning.
8: It's an amazing thing. So I just want to go back in time for a second. So we are
0: really so grateful for everything that you have done for us, you loyal listeners all over the country. But as Mark said, CBS News, the radio division, is shutting down. They are shutting down in a matter of days. And so this is the last broadcast of this show. However, this is not the end of Jill and Mark, because we have two podcasts. So to keep track of everything going on in the Jill on Money world, just go to our website, jillonmoney.com. There you can make sure that you are a subscriber to our podcast, Jill on Money. We also have a second podcast. And so you can just easily get to that. And all information about us, about the show, about our weekly newsletter, our free weekly newsletter, all of these things are available and right there on our website. But, you know, listen, Mark and I had always thought that this was a program that was about you. So it really isn't about us. But I have to say, Mark, this is a show that has made me so much better at all of my jobs in life, meaning I am so much better when I go on CBS News on the television side because I know what people are thinking about and talking about. I'm so much better on the podcast because we've had the radio show experience. And I think for you, this show was really an important step in you feeling like you wanted to advance yourself. So wasn't it this show that really got you into the idea of, hey, maybe I should become a certified financial planner or designee, get that designation? Talk about that a little bit, man.
25: Yeah, that's 100% true. When you when we first started doing the show in 2011, I was clueless. I had no idea. I couldn't tell you what an index fund was. I couldn't tell you what a Roth IRA was. I couldn't tell you, you know, what an adjustable rate mortgage.

0: It's just that it didn't happen this time.
1: I was rejected.
0: Well, let's not say that. From one company, but you know, it is still possible that in your future you could certainly do that. I think what people don't really understand is that for us, this show really presented a huge opportunity to talk to people on an ongoing basis about whatever is going on in their financial lives. And to me, as somebody who was a certified financial planner and owned a business and talked to people all day about what was going on, it was like this great way for me to bridge two worlds. One was the old world when I was a CFP, an investment advisor, a chief investment officer of a firm, and then into this media world. And so when I came up with the idea of I really want to do a radio show, I went to the then boss of CBS News Radio Division. His name is Harvey Nagler. You'll hear a little bit about him coming up. And you know what happened was I said, I really want to do this show. And he's like, well, CBS doesn't really syndicate stuff anymore. We sold that part of the company, but I like the idea and I want to support it. I'll help pay for a producer. And the producer was Mark. And Mark and I had worked together when we were when I started at CBS in 2009. And I remember the way we really came together, Mark, was not just on the, you know, the random hits that you were asking me to do and commenting on whatever's going on in the terrible aftermath of the financial crisis and the Great Recession, but you and I worked on this year-end segment. It wasn't even a segment. Was it a special? Was it a half hour?
2: No, it was an hour long.
0: Oh, my God. So Mark and I work on this 1 hour segment in 2009, and we worked on putting together like one of the craziest years in U.S. economic and financial history. And we really liked working together. So when I came up with this idea, I said to Mark, would you be interested in being the producer? Do you remember how much Harvey paid you? I do.
1: How much he paid me? No, I don't remember. I just
0: 20
1: remember.
0: Grand.
1: 20 grand?
0: 20 grand.
1: I have no memory of that.
0: He did. He paid you 20 grand. And then he said he abruptly decided that he wasn't paying for it anymore. And then I paid for it out of my own pocket. So we started to do this show and it was awesome. January of 2011. And we didn't have a website. How did we get questions? People left messages, right?
1: Yeah, they got us an 800. I think it was like 888. And it was basically take you to a voicemail and people would come on and call in and leave messages. And then I would come in like on a Monday and just, oh my God, it was just full of people who clearly had too much to drink the night before. You know, stumbling and mumbling and leaving all these random messages, but sprinkled in, there were some good ones. And that's how we got by to start.
0: And we really built on that. And every step along the way, you guys have been there for us. I think we started with like three or five stations. And I don't know where we end. I think it's 200 stations nationwide that carry this program. And we're so grateful. But I cannot tell you how funny it was in the beginning where we're like, oh, my God, is anyone listening? Because we weren't sure. We got these like drunk dialers. We got some prison calls. Remember, we got a few of those. I got some prison mail. That was fun. And so, you know, here we are kind of finishing up the show 15 and a half years later, and it just has been an incredible, incredible gift. So I think what's going to be really fun for you is that we're going to reflect on, you know, these times and the years that we've put in and the amazing people who actually helped us launch the show and curate the show and have the show grow. But it's really about you guys. It is you that have actually propelled us and allowed us to thrive. Hey, did I mention we won the best national talk show of those 15 years, four different times? We won a Gracie Award for that. It's pretty amazing. So it is about you, and we want to continue to make it about you. So if you do have financial questions, don't worry. We're still taking them. All you need to do is go to jillonmoney.com, click the contact us button, and don't forget, you got to subscribe to our podcast. All the links are on the website. Okay, so it's the Jill on Money Show, and we'll be right back.

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I've been surfing here since I was a kid. Now, seeing my grandson out on the water, it means everything to me.

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9: 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It's automatically there. You listen to the show whenever and wherever you want. By the way, we love the podcast universe, but we would never have started in the podcast world without the help of you all who made this show a success. And Mark and I are so grateful to you. And Mark and I were just talking in the first segment about the fact that it was really an important piece of the development of our professional lives to have leadership at CBS Radio that supported us. Mark likes to call one of our favorite leaders, Harvey Nagler, the little guy. Right, Mark?
10: I say that with love and affection. Yes, the little guy.
9: So Harvey Nagler ran CBS News, the radio division, for many years. He came out of local radio and then he took over the network division. And the network division is just the one that is, you know, sort of the storied one, the 99-year-old network division that is shutting down. And Harvey really did grow the division. And when you heard like Weekend Roundup and the top of the hour, the bottom of the hour broadcasts on various stations of CBS News Radio, that was Harvey's doing. And Harvey just loved to talk about financial stuff. He loved the economy. And so when I came into CBS, it was Harvey and Constance who really were supportive of me and by extension, also Mark. And so when we think about this show, we really have to say, like, it without Harvey's blessing, it wouldn't have happened, Mark, right?
10: Yeah, that's true. I mean, for me, it was definitely also Connie. I mean, Connie in many ways changed my life. I was working at the CBS affiliate in Phoenix for many, many years, producing talk shows out there. And, you know, New York was home and I was always trying to figure out a way to get home and get a job in New York. Cause at that time you kind of had to go to different markets and pay your dues. It's completely different now, but that's how it was then. And I would just send Connie random emails. Like, when are you going to hire me? When are you going to hire me?
9: I love that. So I mean, by just want to make sure we reference Constance Lloyd is her real name and her full name. And she was a huge fan of Mark's and she was a moderate fan of mine. Remember when she said to me, stop laughing on the air because she thought I sounded witchy when I laughed. But she was one of those people who just gave it to you, like told you, you know, you knew where you stood with Connie. And she and Harvey built a division that was really successful. And, you know, frankly, what we were able to do in preparation for this, our last show, was to go back in time and go to our 500th broadcast. Now, it may surprise you guys, but like we are now in this crazy period where we are at our 790th show. I think this is 790, Mark. And so what did I say 500 was? It was like 2020. Is that where we were?
10: Yeah, 6 years ago.
9: So we were able for our 500th broadcast to talk to Harvey Nagler, who ran the division. And Mark, you got to interview him, right? Like you interviewed him and then Constance succeeded him. And then after Constance was a guy named Craig Swagler, who also no one's at CBS anymore, obviously. So this is all these crazy people. Craig now runs a big group of NPR stations in the Mid-Atlantic. So everyone is doing fine. Connie retired, Harvey retired. But, you know, back at the 500th show, we had the idea that we were going to talk to people who were really helpful in bringing the show to life. So in this segment, we're going to listen in to a conversation between Mark Tallercio, the best executive producer in the world, and Harvey Nagler, the former head of the CBS News radio division, the guy who really helped jumpstart my third career, the one at CBS News. So, Mark, why don't you take it away with you and Harvey?
11: The first show aired in January of 2011. So I imagine these conversations with you started probably in late 2010. Do you have any recollection of what those early conversations were like and how she kind of approached you about this whole thing?
12: I was struck by her extraordinary knowledge of finance and her ability to speak in terms that I thought listeners would understand. You know, this is a really, really valuable ability, because usually what you've got are people who understand either the finance aspect of things, or they're good talkers, or they're good news people. But it's very rare that you have the ability to combine both the expertise and the ability to talk in terms of, that your listeners are going to understand. And that was really what struck me when I first met Jill.
11: So this time in 2010, your title was what?
12: I was vice president of news at CBS, in charge of our about 600 affiliates, 33 million listeners who listen to CBS News each week.
11: So you were, safe to say, the ultimate decision maker. I mean, did you have any reluctancy? Were you hesitant? What made you finally kind of like, you know, give the green light and let us produce quite a few demos for you, from what I remember?
12: Well, at first, Jill started to work for us at CBS News as an analyst, basically, a commentator on news and finance events. And she excelled at doing that. She did that for a period of time before she walked into the office and said, you know, Harv, I want to do a talk show. What do you think? As her listeners may know, she had already had some experience working up in New England doing a talk show for many years. So it was a natural for me to suggest to her that it sounded like a great idea and she should go for it.
11: Wow, you were that easy, huh?
12: You know immediately in our business when somebody connects with the audience and knows what they're talking about. These abilities are very, very rare to be so knowledgeable about a particular subject. And yet, particularly in finance and financial planning, to talk in terms that the average listener is going to understand. And so when you meet somebody who is able to combine those abilities, you know instantly that this is going to be a home run and this is going to work out.
11: 10 years later, I mean, you know the radio landscape. It's very rare that anything lasts 10 years. What do you think the fact that here we are 10 years later and it's still going?
12: Jill is so good at what she does and is so strong in getting the message out of what's important. It hasn't surprised me at all that 10 years later, she's still doing this and is strong and is better than ever.
11: So any final well wishes, words of encouragement as she looks to open the book on maybe the next 10 years?
12: I would just encourage her to keep doing what she's doing, to continue to get her message out and as many platforms as she possibly can to influence listeners, because at the end of the day, our community of listeners and viewers are the ones who are going to be most affected by her words of wisdom, her pearls of wisdom. And I only encourage her to keep doing it, because she's been doing a great job these past 10 years and hope for many years to come.
9: Okay, that was Mark Talercio, best executive producer in the world, Harvey Nagler, the former head of CBS News Radio Division, talking about our 500th show. And again, we're in the 790s, guys, right now, and this is the final broadcast of the Jill on Money Show. When we return, more walks down memory lane. We'll be right back.

0: I love this place. I've been surfing here since I was a kid. Now, seeing my grandson out on the water, it means everything to me. Watching him and taking in the blue waves, the sea breeze, the blurry horizon.
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9: CBS News Brief. Nightmare for New York commuters as Long Island Railroad workers walk off the job.
10: Get what's fair to us?
9: Baseball fans were already having a tough time reaching City Stadium yesterday.
11: It was like a parking lot.
12: I heard my neighbor earlier. He's just like, yeah, I'm giving up my tickets for Sunday because it's not worth driving.
9: After being defeated in Louisiana's Republican primary, here's how two-term Senator Bill Cassidy took his loss.
13: Obey democracy. Sometimes it doesn't turn out the way you want it to. But you don't pout. You don't whine. You don't claim the election was stolen.
9: President Trump had branded Cassidy a traitor for his 2021 vote to impeach him over the January 6th riot. At the second leg of Thoroughbred Racing's Triple Crown,
14: Napoleon Solo and Paco Lopez have won the Preakness. They win it by a length over Iron Otter.
9: NBC's coverage of yesterday's 151st Preakness Stakes. Next stop will be Belmont, the third jewel in that triple crown. CBS News.
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7: Osama Sablani, the longtime, for decades, publisher of the Arab American News from right here in Dearborn, Michigan. Thank you, sir.
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7: Abdul al-Sayed, he ran for governor. Now he wants the Democrat nomination for the United States Senate. 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
10: We are having a war that's expanding by the minute. People are dying right and left, and our country, the United States, is bombing our homeland, and Israel is occupying part of Lebanon. Many people are dying, so the least that I'm concerned about is what Abdul Sayed said about Ali Khamenei.
7: Osama Sablani, the publisher of the Arab American News.
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3: Do I invest here? 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Back to Jill on Money.
9: You're back. It's the Jill on Money Show, and we are here walking down memory lane, reminiscing, because this is our final broadcast. And, you know, listen, gang, we probably would have done this show for as long as they'd have us, but CBS News decided to shutter the radio division, focus more exclusively on podcasts, and we are part of the CBS News podcast world as well. And I think that that's just fine. I don't want to go crazy. We don't have to go into deep mourning, but we are really taking a moment in this program to pay tribute to you, the listeners, and the folks who really helped us get this show off the ground. And we just, in the previous segment, were able to re-air a conversation that Mark had with Harvey Nagler. He was the former head of the CBS News radio division, and that was in the for the occasion of our 500th show. Harvey had already retired. In the next little snippet where we walk down memory lane, we're going to talk to the successor in that position. His name is Craig Swagler. Now, I'd like to just sort of take a minute and talk a little bit about Craig, because Craig was somebody that Mark and I really grew up with at the radio division, right? Mark, like, what was he doing? Was he doing special events when you were at CBS radio?
11: Yeah, Craig and I pretty much the same age. So yeah, we were working side by side, slightly different roles, but yeah, he and I were, you know, we were friends at the time. We would work our shift in the newsroom together. And then many times we would go out afterward and, you know, have a drink and go out on the town. So yeah, I kind of grew up with him in some ways.
9: And when you both met, you were single. Is that right?
11: Yeah, we were single.
9: Oh. My God, both married with children. Now, the reason why I really came to just love and respect Craig is that, you know, I have to be honest, gang, like both Mark and I, and also Craig, we were kind of favorites of Harvey Nagler. Harvey really loved us, and he really gave us great opportunities. And so when Craig ended up at atop the radio division, running it as the general manager, it was so great because it was kind of like Mark and I could be working with the guy that we knew really well, but he was sort of kind of our boss, dotted line. He was very much instrumental in helping us continue the radio show, but also really gave us the opportunity to launch a podcast for CBS. And that still continues. So if you want to actually subscribe to our podcasts, all you need to do is go to our website, jillonmoney.com. 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One is for CBS. One is the Jill on Money podcast. Craig really helped us with that CBS entree into the podcast world. Hey, listen, we tried to let them do our podcast when we were first launching Jill on Money. They passed. Remember, Mark? I was like, okay, I guess we're going somewhere else. And
11: ding dongs.
9: Yeah, well, that's when we went to my friend Spencer and it was all done. But that said, Craig Swagler has been a wonderful friend to us, to the shows that we've produced, and he has given us tremendous opportunities. And Mark spoke to Craig when it was 6 years ago, when we were talking about the 500th show of this program, the Jill on Money show, and now we're in the 790s. So it's incredible to imagine, but that is where we are. So here is an interview from 6 years ago between Mark Talercio, executive producer extraordinary one, and Craig Swagler.
15: there's been this transition. You're kind, you know, you're running the show now. You're calling the shots. So what made you stick with Jill and stick with the show and keep it running?
16: Jill is one of the most transformative and compelling individuals when it comes to business and economic news. She breaks things down so understandably into realistic, digestible topics, and they're so relatable that without a question, Jill's ability to do that in a continual turbulent time of our financial concerns people have is crucial, not only to the makeup of all the shows we have, but to informing our audience of the best pieces of information that drive a lot of their decisions that affect their homes and their families. And it was without a question that what Jill was doing was important to the work we were doing overall, not to mention the slew of honors and awards that Jill had won, both prior to me taking on the vice president and general manager role of the network, but also afterwards. And all of them recognize the fact that Jill is substantially a standout individual. She is someone who is influential in her area, but also impactful in what she delivers. And I am so proud to have her content every day on our network, informing our listeners and making them a little smarter in the process.
15: So obviously you're calling the shots. So you kind of hold the key to, well, especially my future. And I guess Jill's, if she wants to continue doing the show. So is there another 10 years in the future?
16: I think so. Absolutely. And we've seen it in two different areas, not only, and you know this, and Jill knows this, the reaction that we get from the audience directly clearly shows that she resonates and has influence. Her importance that she plays in a multi-platform way, you see it in her social media, you see it in on-demand audio content with her podcast, but also you see it in what she does on CBS television and CBS This Morning. All of that collectively together is a huge brand with Jill on Money, Jill Schlesinger, and CBS News. So it's recognized by both the listener world as well as advertisers that want to be in that space, because they see when people talk to Jill, she can inform them and influence them. And that's a powerful thing to have.
15: As I said to Harvey, it's kind of, and you know, obviously, you know this, working in radio your whole life, it's rare that something in radio lasts 10 years these days. So I guess that says a lot about what she's doing with the show.
16: It does. I think it also says a lot about Jill. And it says a lot about her passion for the medium and the uniqueness that radio is. Radio is an effective tool. It's in many ways the original social media. It's a way for you to reach out to so many people so broadly, which you cannot do in the same way. Social media is much more targeted in what it does. It doesn't surprise me that there is this want to be involved in this ecosystem with Jill. And decisions we make around our finances are something that's a story that does not end or change. It's extremely viable in the decisions we make for both our personal lives and our professional lives.
17: That was an interview that was conducted 6 years ago with Craig Swagler. He now runs a big NPR station group down in the Mid-Atlantic. And he was so amazing to me and to Mark and to this show. So grateful for him. And mostly, of course, grateful to you. We are celebrating the last show here for Jill on Money. And if you want to keep listening, there's going to be more great stuff ahead. Stay tuned.
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Welcome back. It's the Jill on Money Show, the final Jill on Money radio show. 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We've got not one, but two other shows. One is called Jill on Money. 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You can subscribe there. 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Shh, don't tell anyone. 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So do check that out. On both of these shows, we are committed to answering your financial questions. 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There you will hit the Contact Us button. It's always in the upper right-hand corner, wherever you are on the website. And a form will pop up. That's the email we receive. If you would like to ask your question live with us, you'll join us on the Jill on Money podcast. It's absolutely a blast. We'd love to have you. Just check the box and Mark will do everything else. Now, I know we've been reminiscing for the first part of this show, but I did want to actually sneak in a question. Here is an email from Rich, who is asking, hi, Jill and Mark. This may have been answered already in the EdSlot webinar, but I'm hoping you can help me understand this. Okay, here you go. You ready for your hypothetical, Mark? Pay attention now. If somebody is in the 22% tax bracket, wouldn't the incremental 22% that is being invested and growing for decades be better than not investing that now by paying the tax? I don't really understand this question. I'm assuming there's a tax consideration at the end that makes the Roth so attractive. Oh, okay. Yeah. What you're missing is that when you take the money out, there's no tax due. And when you take your money out and it's invested, even if it grows, it grows for decades, both are growing for decades. In one scenario, you have to pay tax at the end and you don't know what the tax rate will be in the future. So Rich says he's 63. I have two adult kids. I talk about personal finances with them. I want to understand it better. Okay. So the reality is both a Roth and a traditional account will be invested and make money without any current taxation. The big difference about the structures is when you pay your tax, right? So in the structure of a Roth, you say, I'm putting an after-tax dollar in. It grows without any taxation. When you pull it out at the end, no tax due. With a traditional, the money has gone in. There has not been any tax paid on it. But when you pull it out later, there will be tax due. For the kids, especially if they're looking at the future decades down the line, it's far better to pay the tax today, not knowing what taxes will be like in the future. I hope I answered your question. If not, get back in touch with us, Rich. This next one is from Emily, who says, hi, Jill, I'm 56. I earn about $105,000 a year. My expenses are $4,000 a month, and I have about $200,000 equity in a condo that I bought about a year and a half ago. My mortgage is $146,000. She says, I put a lot of money down, you know, as a down payment, and I've been paying down my mortgage aggressively. I wonder what the rate is. Let's see. Her interest rate on her mortgage is 6.125%. She says, I've only got about $250,000 in retirement assets, mostly Roth, $75,000 in a brokerage and checking. So, okay, remember, 56, 105 grand a year, expenses 4 grand a month. She's got this high mortgage rate. And she said, does your advice not to pay down my mortgage quickly apply in my case since I have so little in retirement? I likely will stay in the condo for at least 5 years, but maybe longer, 15. I'm a new listener. I love your show. I also loved your book, The Great Money Reset, which really applied to me after coming back to the U.S. after a decade out of the country, a bunch of family upheaval and restarting my life. Okay, Emily. It's a funny thing that you ask because in your head, what you're saying to yourself is, I don't have a lot in retirement assets, so I want to get rid of this mortgage because then you don't want to be burdened by having the mortgage. I look at it the opposite way, which is you don't have a lot in assets. Therefore, I don't want to sink those available assets into a mortgage, into paying down your mortgage. Because remember, let's just pretend that you had let's just pretend you had $150,000 right now that's available. Let's say it's in your brokerage account. You say, look, I'll just pay off the mortgage and then I don't have that monthly payment. But the problem is you don't have the money either and the money's not growing
And if something bad happens, you don't have access to the money. So the liquidity is really the part about paying down the mortgage in your case. Now, if you had $5 million and you said, I don't want to pay it, I don't want to have this mortgage, sure, pay off the mortgage. But I think because you don't have a lot of money that is saved already, making sure that you preserve that money is important. And if you're making $105,000 a year and you keep pay the mortgage off little by little, it'll be fine. And you work for another 10 or 12 years, you know, then we're going to have different, we'll have different opportunities. I don't know what term of a mortgage you took, but certainly if you're saying, let's just pretend that you say, I'm going to stay in the condo at least 5 years, but maybe longer, 15. Certainly if you don't even know if you could be there 5 or 10 years, then I would certainly not pay that down early. So the reason not to pay it down early in your case, Emily, is about having access to your money. Okay. You're listening to the final Jill on Money radio show. If you want more of us, go to jillonmoney.com. We'll be right back.

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9: Mostly cloudy skies with a slight chance of a shower or thunderstorm today. It's going to be warm and humid with highs in the lower 80s. Partly cloudy conditions tonight, staying warm with lows in the mid-60s. Thunderstorms are likely to occur on Monday. Some of them may be severe with a high temperature in the mid-80s. We keep the heat on Tuesday back in the 80s with a risk of more storms. It'll be cooler and quiet through the rest of the week, highs in the 60s and 70s. Tracking Southwest Michigan's weather, I'm Storm 2 meteorologist Scott Larson.
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2: I'm Vicki Barker. As Long Island Railroad workers walk off the job,
3: we're just trying to get what's fair to us.
2: More than 250,000 New York area commuters a day use the LIRR. This man's philosophical.
4: Fortunately, the buses are reliable, but the trains would have been better.
2: A dire situation unfolding in parts of the Southwest. The Colorado River is running out of water. The crisis, driven by heat, drought, and overuse, now threatening tens of millions who live along its 1,400-mile length. CBS's Jonathan Vigliotti reports.
5: Arizona, California, and Nevada are now scrambling to conserve water, unveiling an emergency proposal that would pay some users to consume less. But without a broader agreement among the states the river flows through, each fighting for more of the share, experts warn mandatory water cuts could deepen. That would threaten farming, hydropower, and the water supply millions of people rely on in cities from Phoenix to Los Angeles.
2: Anticipation is building ahead of next month's World Cup soccer tournament opener in the United States, and so are the costs for the fans and the host cities. CBS's Adam Yamaguchi reports from Los Angeles.
6: President Trump, when asked, said even he wouldn't pay $1,000 to watch the U.S. play Paraguay in the opener. California's Attorney General Rob Bonta also not buying in. He sent a letter to FIFA Wednesday seeking... President Trump, when asked, said even he wouldn't pay $1,000 to watch the U.S. play Paraguay in the opener. California's Attorney General Rob Bonta also not buying in. He sent a letter to FIFA Wednesday seeking answers about potentially misleading ticketing practices after reports that FIFA, quote, sold tickets based on seating categories displayed on stadium maps and later altered those seating categorizations before assigning precise seat locations.
2: Adam Yamaguchi, sorry about that false start. Now, there was a surprise win in last night's annual Pop Music Schlockfest in Vienna.
7: That infectious dance party anthem was enough to send both viewers and national jury swooning, giving Bulgaria and Dara the glittery crown at the 70th Eurovision Song Contest. Dara defeated 24 other competitors, including a flame-throwing Finnish duo and an acclaimed Australian star in Vienna Saturday. It's Bulgaria's first ever Eurovision win. Five countries had pulled out of the event over Israel's participation and the conflict in Gaza. Heather Bosch, CBS News.
2: Israel came in second. Overseas, the World Health Organization has declared an Ebola outbreak in the Democratic Republic of Congo a public health emergency of global concern. 80 deaths so far. This is CBS News.
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2: A Virginia teenager is working to save lives in her rural town.
13: In Wythe County, Virginia, 14 yellow signs are going up. They depict a farmer on a tractor reminding people to drive safely and be cautious of farm equipment on the roadways. High school junior Olivia Krieger comes from a farming family, and this is her Girl Scout project. She made presentations and proposals to county and transportation officials.
14: I've experienced a lot of close calls.
13: Farmer Terry Krueger supports the high schooler. His brother Charles was killed in a crash in 2022.
15: On a daily basis, we encounter people that's impatient, putting themselves and us at risk.
13: Olivia Krieger says she hopes the signs will help save lives. Falls. Jennifer Kuiper, CBS News.
2: And finally, gunmen have kidnapped more than 50 children from three schools in the same town in northeastern Nigeria. Most of those missing are aged between 2 and 5. Witnesses say the suspects used the children as human shields while fleeing, preventing security forces from firing. I'm Vicki Barker, CBS News.
9: Mostly cloudy skies with a slight chance of a shower or thunderstorm today. It's going to be warm and humid with highs in the lower 80s. Partly cloudy conditions tonight, staying warm with lows in the mid-60s. Thunderstorms are likely to occur on Monday. Some of them may be severe with a high temperature in the mid-80s. We keep the heat on Tuesday back in the 80s with a risk of more storms. It'll be cooler and quiet through the rest of the week, highs in the 60s and 70s. Tracking Southwest Michigan's weather, I'm Storm 2-8 meteorologist Scott Larson.
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0: He served at the Pentagon as an Army JAG. He graduated from Notre Dame and has two law degrees from Boston University and Georgetown University. He's been practicing law for over 30 years. He's your family's personal attorney. It's time for the David Carrier Show.
1: Hello and welcome to the David Carrier Show. I'm David Carrier, your family's personal attorney, and you have found the place where we talk about estate planning, elder law, real estate, and business law. So I want to apologize for last week. Yes. Had to listen to a best of, a pre-recorded show. Oh my God, how terrible. But you've been saving up those questions, so give us a call, why don't you? 616-774-2424. That's 616-774-2424. And of course, such a epochal event, apocalyptic event as, not being live, that you deserve an explanation, don't you? He's like, I don't want no explanation. That's water under the bridge. But that's just your native generosity showing through. No, I actually got together with my siblings. There's eight of us. And, one of them said, eight went in and eight came out. So that was very positive. We spent the weekend together. If you haven't done, I can't remember the last time we did it. Very, very long time ago. Anyway, long story short, it was, one of those where we're all getting a little long in the tooth. So thought, hey, we better start doing this kind of thing or we're not going to have the opportunity. Besides at weddings and stuff like that, weddings and funerals. Anyway, so that's where I was last weekend. Not that you care. But boy, so much has happened in the last week. Isn't that true? Busy, busy, busy. World's a busy place these days. Why is that? I'm sure there's lots of reasons, but you called, you tuned in. I would love for you to call 616-774-2424. That's 616-774-2424. If you have a question, comment, or concern, but this, of course, is the place where we talk about estate planning, elder law, real estate, and business law. So we're going to be talking about that as well. But the world has been a busy place. It turns out, do you remember, we're not the world's policeman. We're not the world's policeman. I remember that. Remember in eighth grade, that was a while ago. But that was, we're not the world's policeman in America, not the world's policeman. Turns out the world needs a policeman. Who knew? Defund the policeman, I guess. And now we've got, massacres in, Nigeria until the cop shows back up. We got massacres here. We got all kinds of horrible stuff going on. So maybe we do need a policeman. It turns out, That the number one competitor that we have, the Chinese, they sort of think we need one too. What do you know? Maybe they'd be willing to share the duties. That'll be an interesting thing. Isn't that fascinating what's going on in the world today? But all politics is local, as they say. And, so we don't deal with those, big human relations stories, do we? Of course we do. Of course we do. It all's part of the context. It's all part of how do you look at the world? How do you think about things? How should things be? People listening to this show know that it's not about chaos. It's not about craziness. It's about one foot in front of the other, doing the righteous thing. And here's the thing. When you do the right thing, right? When you do the good things,

And I swear to goodness, they might as well had spy tattooed or, you know, or Sharpied on their foreheads. I mean, just the way the, you know, now you know why they wear sunglasses, right? So you don't see their eyes darting all over the place all the time. But it was, that was kind of interesting. But that's the world we live in, right? Where it's hard to predict what's going to come next. And sometimes that's good, sometimes that's bad. But when we're talking about your personal and the whole nine yards, right? What we want to do is we want to say, okay, what are the things that are likely to happen? What are the things that could happen? And when we look at that, closing our eyes and wishing that everything would be okay is not gonna work. I mean, I think we've got some pretty. It's pretty obvious when you look at what's going on, you know, around the world, right, with wars and people fighting and stuff, right? It's pretty tough to predict what's going to happen next. So you've got to be involved. If you're not involved, right? There's that old thing about there are people who make things happen, watch what happens, and wonder what happens, right? You don't want to be one of those people who wondered, well, what happened to my life savings because my spouse needed long-term care, right? You don't want to be one of those kids who say, gee, I wonder what happened to our inheritance because when we went through probate and then people started fighting and, oh, my God, it was terrible. You don't want to be in that situation, and that's what this planning is all about. That's kind of what we do all day. And, you know, it's, you know, and play the smallest violin for David for a minute, because that's going to be a theme. I'm warning you now. That's going to be a theme today. It's like, oh, how misunderstood. Well, yeah, I mean, what we're trying to do here, what we've been doing here for the last 36 years, 20 years on the radio, thereabouts, right now, oh, incidentally, our usual producer is off at the Michigan Association of Broadcasters, which I guess will be 20 years in a row that we don't get an award. You know, what is that? The plant guy, he gets awards for poinsettias and stuff like that. The pet people, they got awards. I've been laboring at the vineyard here for all this time. No awards from the Michigan Association of Broadcasters for me. And yet, you know, what happened to the doctor show? Bye-bye. What happened to the plant show? See you later. You know, did those veterinarians love you enough to show up on Sunday mornings? They did not. You know, and those, you know, but there it is. But that's okay. That's okay. I don't need affirmation. I just need a microphone. I'll keep going because this is important stuff. So today what we're going to be talking about are the misconceptions, the things that that folks think we're about and we're not really about. And it comes out of a meeting I had last week, because it was just so clear. Meeting with a woman who had a widow. She had substantial financial resources. She was living with her daughter, right, and had beneficiary designations on everything, daughter's house, beneficiary designations on everything. And it's like, you know, and what's the matter with that? And I say, well, you know, what if this? Oh, that'll never happen. Well, what if that? Oh, that'll never happen. What if these other things? Well, those things won't happen. Those things won't happen either. And by the way, you know, my daughter's a doctor, and so I'm not worried about that either. And I'm like, oh my goodness, this is gonna be a fun interview here. And but see, here's the thing. Here's the thing. This woman was open. See, and that's what we love to see. A lot of folks will say, well, I did a ladybird deed and I did beneficiary designations and this never happened to Uncle Chuck. And so everything's going to be rosy and there won't be any problems. And, you know, here I am, the gloom, you know, prophet of gloom and doom, having to say, oh, well, you know, bad things will happen. I don't know if bad things are going to happen to you. How would I know that? I don't. But when the NIH, National Institute of Health, says 70% of folks wind up in needing 3 years of skilled care, 5 years or more for 20%, well, and when I can see that happening over

0: 36 years of actually putting eyeballs on the situation. And I know that, you know, vast majority of people have absolutely zero preparation for it. Okay. Thing. All right. This does happen. And we either plan for it or we don't plan for it. And by the way, if you think you worked your whole life in order to be broke, well, okay, God bless you. I guess that's fair enough. I know you can't take it with you, but wouldn't you like to leave it to somebody you care for? Maybe. Well, that's what we're going to be talking about today, but you can interrupt the pattern anytime you want. And the way you do that is give us a call, 616-774-2424. I'm David Carrier. 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
1: 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We'll get your question, comment, or concern on the air. What we're talking about today is the, you know, my frustration. Oh, poor David, right? I know. You all feel sorry for me. I feel sorry for me, too. So that's unanimous. You know, we got a consensus here. So many people, I mean, we all do. I mean, I do, too. I mean, we all wish that bad things wouldn't happen, that, the, you know, that we don't have to worry about this stuff. And I wind up sounding like, you know, Cassandra or one of those you know, prophets of gloom and doom, gloomy Gus, you know, whatever. And but still in all, when you plan for it, it works out. When you don't, it doesn't. And the frustration that I have, not that you care, not that you care, but the frustration that I have is, see, here's the deal. When people come to us and say, and we work with them, okay, and then come back later on, and some horrendous thing happened, okay, whether it's a stroke or dementia or death or whatever it is, you know, whatever it may happen to be, and they say, well, you told me that when this happened to give you a call, which we, obviously was what we do. We actually hope that you'll call us a lot more frequently than that, but you know, when something bad happens, yeah, we absolutely expect you to call us. Because if we did our plan correctly, right, if we planned for it right, then there's nothing that's unanticipated, because the idea is we're looking at the big picture, right? I mean, that's what I keep saying. It's not that I don't make mistakes from time to time. I'm not saying I never make mistakes, but I make a I sure as hell make a lot fewer mistakes than I used to. You know, you know, hopefully I'm educable. So, you know, in over the years in developing the sorts of things that we do, which again, and I have to keep saying this because, I keep being accused of it, in a negative way. That's not customary. That's not traditional. That's not what you should be doing. That doesn't, you know, that's too much. That's whatever, whatever. I mean, you get a lot of that. I get a lot of that. You know, it's not customary, traditional, typical. You know, the experts say that you went too far or you did too much or like this. Okay. And I've always taken that with, you know, with a grain of salt and a, you know, and a bushel of horse manure, because, the way I see this being done, typically, customarily, traditionally, all the rest of it, I just see it failing so many people, so many families, that where's the virtue in being traditional, customary, and all the rest? Other than the herd says, you know, the whole, whether they're whinnying or mooing or whatever else. I mean, the rest of the herd approves of what you're doing. But that's not, when was that the point? All right. I think the point is to do it in a way so that when clients come back and say, you know, this thing happened, I'm not telling them, we're not telling them or anyone on my team for that matter, because it's really important. We work together as a team. We have a unifying vision of what's going on here. It's not like, oh, well, that hardly ever happens. Oh, well, we never saw that before. Oh, well, you know, you don't get a, we're not here to give you excuses. We're here to provide results. We're here to say, oh yeah, well, that happened. Okay. So that's why we're going to do this, or that's why we're going to do that. And that's why, you know, you got a stack of papers, you know, 10 feet tall here in your estate plan. I know you could have done it on a 3 sheets of paper at the library, but no, you know, you've got 6 cartons of whatever. That's because when this situation comes up, here's the answer for it. Okay. I mean, that's, as I see it, that's what folks come for. I mean, that's the whole point. And I just bring up this, it just in the top of my mind, mind that, you know, and some will challenge that I have a mind at all. I accept that. but it is top of mind because, you know, we just had a very positive interaction with someone who had been told things, the usual things, things that are frequently told to people. And she had a very, and I would say more secure base for believing those things than most people. So widowed, kids are doing very well, financially secure, been living with the kids now, one of the kids, for a couple of years, no real estate, financially, like I say, financially secure. And it's like, well, but with an open mind. And that's really the key. It's like, well, why should I do what you're telling me to do when all these things, you know, when my kids are doing great, I've got beneficiary designations on here. I got this for the grandkids. I got that for the. And why should I listen to you? And it's like, well, maybe you shouldn't. Let's be open. That's a possibility. But the perspective that I have on the situation is one of, everything happens. All right. Every bad thing that you can imagine happen. How often does it happen? Well, some things happen a lot. People actually die. People actually get the dementia. People actually have strokes. People actually become disabled. I mean, and that's most of us. We all hate to admit it. But I think it's very clear, that that's what's going on. And, you know, you've heard me cite the NIH, go to longtermcare.gov. It's right there on the website, longtermcare.gov. It's a NIH website that says 69% of people, are going to need on average 3 years of care. The problem with those numbers, the problem with the thing on the site is it was done back in 2020. It was done, you know, years ago. And you know that they didn't collect the data right up until 2020. You know that that's historic data. And if you look around, dare I say, with your eyes open, you'll notice that America is getting older. Have you noticed that? I mean, we didn't have as many kids as our parents did, right? We didn't. Like I say, there is eight of us. We just got together this weekend. There's eight of us. I think there's about 20 grandkids, something like that. Okay, well, if we had as many kids as our parents had, there'd be 64, 8 times 8, there'd be 64 grandkids, right? No, but there's not. There's a third. And we have more kids than, you know, among us, and we have more kids than a lot of people. Okay, so the idea is we're getting older, but we're not replacing ourselves. That's a real problem. We've gone from baby boom to baby bust. And the consequence to our country, to our society is older people, lots, younger people, not so many. That creates a whole new series of issues. You've been listening to the David Carrier Show. I'm David Carrier, your family's personal attorney.
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5: Mostly cloudy skies with a slight chance of a shower or thunderstorm today. It's going to be warm and humid with highs in the lower 80s. Partly cloudy conditions tonight, staying warm with lows in the mid-60s. Thunderstorms are likely to occur on Monday. Some of them may be severe with a high temperature in the mid-80s. We keep the heat on Tuesday back in the 80s with a risk of more storms. It'll be cooler and quiet through the rest of the week, highs in the 60s and 70s. Tracking Southwest Michigan's weather, I'm Storm 2-8 meteorologist Scott Larson.
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8: It's President Trump's first trip to China during his second term. The World Health Organization gives an update on the hantavirus outbreak that impacted a cruise ship. WHO Director General Dr. Tedros Adhanom Ghebreyesus says as of today, there's a total of 10 cases that have been reported, including 3 deaths, but says there's no need to panic.
9: WHO repeats that the risk from this event to the global population is low.
8: In the United States, the CDC reports there are no known cases of hantavirus. They are monitoring some 41 people across at least 16 states. 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
5: Mostly cloudy with a chance of thunderstorms this afternoon, the high 80. Partly cloudy tonight, staying warm with a low of 64. More thunderstorms are likely on Monday, the high 83. Tracking West Michigan's weather, I'm Storm 2-8 meteorologist Scott Larson.

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1: 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If you haven't been paying attention over the last 20 years, you will know, well, if you have been, then you've noticed that, we don't have a lot of, reverence for the traditional, customary, usual way that estate planning is done. In fact, my perception is that the way that it is done routinely fails middle-class families, especially middle-class families, but fails routinely. It doesn't honor your life. It doesn't preserve your resources. It doesn't eliminate fighting among the kids. You know, it doesn't anticipate the things that can be anticipated, the things that frequently happen. I mean, most people eventually wind up in some sort of skilled care. That's reality. And it's getting worse, like I was saying in the last segment. You know, if you look at America, we're getting older. The average age of Americans going up. And why is that? It's very simple. It's because after World War II, right, the greatest generation had lots of kids. The people who fought in World War II got busy and they had lots of kids. And those lots of kids didn't have quite so many kids. And those kids had even fewer. All right. And the boomers, that's us. Yeah. I'm a proud boomer. Proud of it. Proud. we ought to do a t-shirt like that. Boomer proud. I don't know. Boomer strong. Well, not as strong as we used to be anyway. But boomer proud. Yeah. But anyway, we felt a deep responsibility to our parents and carried out that responsibility. At the same time, we were raising kids who don't feel that way towards us, right? Yeah, are you going to move in with your kids? You'd be surprised how many people say yes, and then I have to disabuse them of that particular pipe dream. That ain't going to happen. Kids aren't going to take you in, you know? Oh, but my daughter's a nurse. Yeah, okay. Yeah, I'm sure. All right, or a doctor or something like this. And yeah, all you're doing is convincing me that there's no way in hell they're not going to open their door. And if they do, try to remember that they have a spouse who might feel differently about it. I've seen that come up. That's the sort of a new trend. I mean, for a long time, I hadn't seen that for a while. Hadn't seen that before. But now we've got a situation where we've got one spouse who says, sure, Ma, come and live with us. And the other one's like, no way in hell. So anyway, but that's reality. I mean, I don't have to convince you that, do I? I mean, sun comes up in the east, sets in the west, and your kids aren't going to take you in the way you took in your parents, right? It's not happening. So different world that we're living in, and there's so many boomers. So that when you look at longtermcare.gov, you can check everything I'm saying. It's not that, not hard. Just go on over there and they've got a whole chart on, you know, who needs care and when and how much and all the rest. But the criticism I have of this chart is it says 69% will need care for 3 years or more in all different circumstances. But I don't believe that chart anymore. I mean, I think that's sort of the baseline minimum of what is going on because it's dependent on the boomers who cared for their parents, right? When they look at the different kinds of care. Now, I don't have statistics on this. I'm just, logic and common sense. No, we can't count on that. It ain't happening the way it used to, okay? Kids are not caring for you the way you cared for your parents, all right? That's just not happening. If you need any proof of that, look around. Ask somebody, maybe, if you know any young people. ask your own kids if they're honest with you. But anyway, the point is, the numbers, as bad as they are, I don't think accurately reflect the jam that older people are in. And by older people, I mean us. I mean me. I mean you. When it comes to the care, because We are living longer. The life expectancy continues to ratchet up, right? Our kids are less likely to care for us. We didn't have as many kids in the first place. So there's a whole raft of people out there. You know, so the problem is sometimes people think I'm only talking to people with kids, married people, kids, and all the rest. There's a whole bunch of single people out there too, right? And this is in spades for you guys. Holy cow. It's even worse. So the need to face the reality of the situation is even more important. And then when people say, oh, I did beneficiary designations, or I did, you know, a revocable living trust, which isn't funded, is going to fail anyway, you know, my experience most of the time, because there was no follow through, there was no follow up. It's just, oh, yeah, I checked the box. I'm sure it's around here somewhere. Maybe we can find it, you know, whatever. Is it any surprise that the consequences are less than optimal? You know, oh, let's not use scary terms. Let's say catastrophic. Let's not say disastrous. Let us be measured in our tones. Let's just say less than optimal. Well, less than optimal results. Really? That's what you work for. You work for less than optimal results. Oh, good to know. You live to give all your life savings to a long-term care facility, you know, professional caregiver, whatever. And that's my point. It's like, if you look at the numbers, bad as they are, scary as they are, and if you're not scared by them, well, you're made of stronger stuff than I am. It's got to be worse than that. It can't be that good, right? Because these were numbers that were compiled historically, okay? You know, the last update was like 2020. You say, oh, 2020, that's near, that was 6-7 years ago. And the data, you know, the data is a lot older than that because they never issue a report immediately. All right. So I think the situation, I mean, this is just my experience as well. Just looking around, you know, it's worse than you think. Okay. It's worse than you think. So what are you going to do about it? Well, let's just pretend that the old style of way of doing things is still going to work. That, oh, if I put my kids on the account, that'll be good enough. Oh, if I just do a ladybird deed. I agree. This is traditional. This is customary. This is what, ask your financial advisor. Try this one. Ask your financial advisor about who ought to be the beneficiary on your IRA. Well, everybody says, oh, first your spouse. You know, first your spouse and then your kids, which completely ignores the built-in advantages that you can get from an IRA or a 401k or a 403b or a thrift savings, all the rest of those retirement plan assets, right? It wastes such opportunity, but it also exposes the risk. It exposes your kid to the risk, exposes you to risk that it's not going to be there anyway. Right. The whole idea here is how am I going to protect what we've got in the future? And the thing is, and I go back to the interview we had this week. Person became a client, which is wonderful because she actually listened. She's like, well, you know, that could happen. I'm like, well, you know, if every day is a sunny day, no worries. Okay. But you're not that, you know, younger than I am. And you lost your husband and you've had, you know, some health issues already. And it's like, well, I guess every day hasn't been a sunny day, for you already. It's not to predict that something's going to happen to an individual. It's just, what kind of world do you think you're living in? Are you living in a world where everything always works out? Or are you living in a world where people do the easy thing? People do the get by thing. People do the thing that everybody else has done because you can't be blamed, if you do what everybody else has done. See? And that's the situation that I see with the estate plan, with the long-term care plan. As long as you do what everybody else did, then that's customary, traditional, accepted, blah, blah, right? And you're fine. And if you go beyond that, right? Then all of a sudden it's like, oh, well, you don't really need this, or that's excessive, or blah, blah, blah. Well, you know, I don't have anybody who, when we got to the end of it and the house is there, the cottage is there, the savings are intact, you know, the parents live. I don't have anybody who's complaining about, oh, it's too much paperwork. You know, at that point, I won't say people are grateful because they just expect it. That's my other complaint, which I'll get to when we get back from the break. 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I'm David Carrier, your family's personal attorney, inviting you to go to our website, davidcarrierlaw.com, and talk to the AI expert there. 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No, that's not true. It's not legal advice, but it's good information. 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
1: Welcome back to the David Carrier Show. I'm David Carrier, your family's personal attorney. This week we're talking about the desire for things to be simple, the willingness for things to be simple, and the fact that we're not simple around here. This is not a, we don't take a simple approach. We don't take the traditional, customary, whatever you want to call it, approach, because it fails too often, fails like all the time, except when circumstances align so that you don't actually need the plan. If you don't actually need it, well, well, then it doesn't fail, does it? Because you didn't need anything. But if you're like most people who do, then it will, then your plan will fail, or typically does. My test case is the IRA. Who doesn't tell you? Who does not tell you to put your spouse's on the IRA, right? And then put your kids as contingent beneficiaries on your IRA. Everybody tells you that. I mean, it's what everybody says. And if there's anybody who's not saying it, well, give me a call at 616-774-2424. That's 616-774-2424. And tell me who else is not saying it. Because to me, that's like the biggest disaster ever. Potential. And when I say biggest disaster, I don't mean it always happens. Look, you wear a seatbelt not because you're always going to plow into a tree this afternoon, but because you might. And it actually happens, you know, enough that we take care of it. You mean, statistics are funny things, right? So do you actually have a 1 in 8,000 chance of dying every time you get behind the wheel? Well, it's hard to pin down the number, but if that seems to be as close as anything. So, okay, well, I don't want to die this time, 1 in 8,000 times. I'm going to get in. Does that mean if I get in and out of my car 8,000 times, I'm going to die? No, it doesn't mean that. But why doesn't it mean that? I'm not a statistician. I don't know. But I did see that statistic. So the point is, it's unusual for you to die behind the wheel. And yet, you have airbags. And yet, you have seatbelts. And yet, you have crumple zones and a million different things that add hugely to the cost of your vehicle, right? All because of that relatively minute number of times that you might get into a car accident, okay? Which wasn't always the case. Look at some of those, or just cast your memory back to the fabled days of yesteryear when you watched the Driver Ed, you know, movies. Do you remember those? Black and white, you know, movies. They were movies. They weren't videos. Movies with people screaming because they were trapped in cars. Oh, it was horrific stuff. You know, you see how well it worked. but the point is not that every bad thing happens to everybody all the time, right? But there are some things with low relative occurrence, like fatal car accidents. They happen. Yes, they do. 40,000-50,000 times a year, people lose their lives in fatal car accidents. Yeah, well, there's 330 million Americans. Okay? The chance of that happening to you, relatively small. And yet you buckle up every time you get in. And you're glad you have your, like I say, your airbags and your crumple zones and everything else. And yet 7 out of 10 times, people, according to NIH, people wind up in long-term care. And we don't do anything about that. You don't do anything about that. You know, you can save, you know, you look at what it costs to save it. You save 80, 90, 99%, just depends, by doing the planning to protect against that. And yet people do not. And why don't they? Well, for the same reason that your financial advisor, your banker, your whoever tells you to put kids' names on accounts and do these beneficiary things on the IRAs. The IRAs are a real sore point for me. And I don't pretend that this is the traditional, customary, everybody agrees with me point of view, but it's what I do with every one of my clients who will listen, which is pretty much all of them, right? So I guess what people don't realize is that there's no, you used to, before the Secure Act and Secure Act 2, you used to lose potential benefits for your spouse if you ran the IRA through a trust. Well, you don't lose those benefits anymore, or for the kids, right? You get the same benefit the same exact same benefits using trust as you did before. But the advantage is that if your kid is now disabled, or if something bad happens to the kid, which I know nothing bad would ever happen to your kids, fine. Well, at least you haven't lost, the IRA. You know, the kids haven't lost. You're dead. All right. I mean, before this thing passes on, you're dead. And again, you've probably heard me say this before. You know, if you're listening to me and you think, well, what do I care? I'm dead. I don't care about that stuff. Well, here, let me make you an offer. If you really don't care, whether or not your kids get your IRA because you're dead anyway, why don't you make me your beneficiary? Put me on your IRA. Okay, I'll be grateful for it. I'll take you out to lunch. Now they're going to say, well, I was bribing people, right? Oh, ridiculous. The point is, you may not care a whole hell of a lot, but you care more than making me your beneficiary. I've never been taken up on my offer. I've offered repeatedly. No one ever takes me up. Why is that? Maybe because that's ridiculous. Maybe because, right, leaving a significant amount of your blood, sweat, and tears to somebody other than your family is just a ridiculously stupid idea. Nobody's going to do it. Sadly. From my perspective, sadly, no one will do it. But if you're going to do it, then why not do it correctly? Why not do it in a way that ensures that your kids will actually get the benefit, that your spouse will actually get the benefit? Oh, and then, that never happens. Hey, listen, when it happens to you, it's 100%. Okay? Yeah, tell me it never happens. But, you know, here's the thing. All these people who are telling you, oh, do a beneficiary designation, do a Lady Bird deed, blah, blah, blah. Where are they? Is that a question? Where are they when the thing blows up in your face? Where are they when you don't qualify for long-term care? They wind up taking your house. You lose everything, right? Are they there to step up and say, yeah, it was my fault? I gave you the bad advice? Oh, hell no. They're tiptoeing away. See, I don't know. I never claimed to know what was going on, right? I don't have clients. I do have clients. Well, it's not the clients anyway, because they decided, but I do have family members who say, it's so expensive to set all this up and we didn't need it. That's what I do hear that. I'm not deaf. I do hear that. But you know what I don't hear? I don't hear people who are in a jam and I can't fix it. I don't hear people who say, oh, you know, you failed us because this bad thing happened and you didn't have anything to make it work. You couldn't have saved her. You couldn't have done this, couldn't have done that, couldn't have done the other thing, right? And that's always true, because if you take this stuff serious, I just call it taking it seriously. Why are so people so cavalier with their advice? Why is it so easy to give advice which has horrendous consequences for a lot of people? And the answer is they can tiptoe away from it easily. Well, I've been at this now since 36 years. Okay. You know where I am. I'm signed up. My name's on the building, for crying out loud. You want to blame me? Here I am. Blame me. But you know what? No one ever blames me for that. You know why? Because we don't fail them. We don't fail the clients. If we say we're going to do it, we do it. And it works out. You know, where are the slings and arrows of, oh, this didn't work or that didn't work. You told me this and it didn't happen that way, blah, blah, blah. And it always, if you do it correctly, it always works. Now, does it cost more to do it correctly? Yes, it does. You can complain about that. Or you can complain, and this is the most, I don't know, to my way of thinking, the most bizarre, ridiculous, there's the music, I'll have to get back to it later. But the most ridiculous thing is, oh, you did too much. You did too much. What? What? You did too much. Oh, sorry about that. Don't get it. You've been listening to The David Carrier Show. I'm David Carrier. Your families.
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15: I'm Vicki Barker. Americans feeling ever more gloomy about the economy and fearing for their financial future. CBS Deputy Director of Elections and Surveys Jennifer DePinto on the latest CBS News poll.
16: Big numbers of Americans are concerned and stressed about finances, and feelings of being secure and content about them are down from this time last year. Overall ratings of the economy have been low, but now just 29% call it good, a level we have not seen since 2023. And all of this as 77% of Americans say incomes aren't keeping up with inflation.
15: Upset in Louisiana, two-term Senator Bill Cassidy didn't just lose Saturday's Republican primary. He didn't even make the runoff. More from CBS's Michael Toscano.
17: Cassidy had the power of President Trump's endorsement working against him and for challenger Julia Letlow, a Trump loyalist in the House.
18: President Trump.
17: She goes to a runoff against Louisiana's treasurer, John Fleming. Cassidy earned Trump's ire by voting to remove him from office over the insurrection at the Capitol. He was gracious toward his opponents.
19: I congratulated them both.
17: Allowing himself a pointed reference to democracy.
19: Sometimes it doesn't turn out the way you want it to, but you don't pout. You don't whine. You don't claim the election was stolen.
17: Michael Toscano, CBS News.
15: Nightmare for New York area commuters. Long Island railroad workers have walked off the job after the union accused management of throwing a curveball.
20: We thought we were going to have something, and at the last minute, the MTA, in their usual fashion, wanted to throw in new items that were never discussed during any type of the negotiations regarding health care, and that blew everything off the table.
15: This baseball fan made it to the game eventually.
21: It would have been a 15-minute train ride. Instead, it's like an hour and a half to get here.
15: 270,000 commuters use the LIRR every weekday. But with the standoff in the Gulf continuing, Defense Secretary Pete Hegseth spent his Saturday welcoming home the world's biggest aircraft carrier. CBS's Wendy Gillette has that.
22: The USS Gerald R. Ford returned home to Norfolk, Virginia Saturday, ending a 326-day deployment, the longest for an aircraft carrier since the Vietnam War. Defense Secretary Pete Hegseth greeted the sailors, some of them meeting their children for the first time.
23: What the Ford Carrier Strike Group did and these destroyers did is exceptional. Phenomenal.
22: The ship wrapped up its deployments in the Middle East. Pakistan continues to mediate a permanent ceasefire between the U.S. and Iran as the conflict enters its 12th week. Wendy Gillette, CBS News.
15: And Iranian media have just said the U.S. has failed to make any concrete concessions to Tehran's latest proposal. This is CBS News.
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15: A Bay Area teen has teamed up with a local hospital to reduce plastic waste.
0: 16-year-old Brandon Lynn collects uncontaminated plastic containers and medication caps at Lucile Packard Children's Hospital at Stanford University.
2: So far, I've saved over 2,100 pounds of plastic out of the landfills.
0: A recycling plant turns the plastic into combs and clipboards.
3: It hasn't touched anybody. It's not a biohazard, and it's really clean and frankly, ideal for recycling.
0: Pediatric ICU nurse Karen Sereznak is all for it.
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0: Michael Wallace, CBS News.
15: And finally, 8 people were injured too seriously Saturday after a car rammed into a group of pedestrians in the northern Italian city of Modena. Witnesses say the driver got out of his car and began brandishing a knife, trying to stab a passerby who was trying to block his escape. I'm Vicky Barker. CBS News.
5: Mostly cloudy skies with a slight chance of a shower or thunderstorm today. It's going to be warm and humid with highs in the lower 80s. Partly cloudy conditions tonight, staying warm with lows in the mid 60s. Thunderstorms are likely to occur on Monday. Some of them may be severe with a high temperature in the mid 80s. We keep the heat on Tuesday back in the 80s with a risk of more storms. It'll be cooler and quiet through the rest of the week, highs in the 60s and 70s. Tracking Southwest Michigan's weather, I'm Storm 2-8 meteorologist Scott Larson.
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0: He served at the Pentagon as an Army JAG. He graduated from Notre Dame and has two law degrees from Boston University and Georgetown University. He's been practicing law for over 30 years. He's your family's personal attorney. It's time for the David Carrier Show.
1: Hello and welcome to the David Carrier Show. I'm David Carrier, your family's personal attorney, and you have found the place where we talk about estate planning, elder law, real estate, and business law. So give us a call. Why don't you? 616-774-2424. That's 616-774-2424. I'm talking this week about it's a very common situation. You know, it's the biggest challenge that I have faced over the last 36 years, and now with half a dozen attorneys and, you know, staff and everything, four offices, blah, blah, blah. It's the same issue, which is, Cleopatra wasn't the only queen of denial, right? And everybody wants to believe that the simple thing is what works. You know, there are a number now of online things. I even saw at a bank where you can scan a code and they'll do a will for you. I saw it was on an ATM. It was like, now, how in the world do you think that's going to work? Well, maybe it'll work great, right? Sure. Everything's easy, right? All you have to do is hit the button and boom, now you have what you need. Interesting, though, in talking with folks, the structural problem with these things, with these wills and trusts and will and trust, dare I say, or, you know, legal splash or whatever else, the online things and the AI-based, you know, and that's the problem, too. I mean, you've got a lot of, because I see the ads, right? They're selling AI systems to so-called AI, who knows what's really going on with them, but so-called AI systems to, your financial advisors, people selling you stocks and stuff, to do an estate plan, right? And that's been going on now for a few years, and we're at the point where it was predictable that this would happen, although everyone sort of sloughed it off in the money grab, which was people have questions later on, and none of these things are set up to answer the questions. That's not their model was, I can make money on a electronic thingy here, you know, on the software, because it doesn't cost anything but a few electrons to run the software. You print it out yourself, and that's wonderful, right? So that was a good model. You know what I mean? I sell you a few cents of electricity. After I build the software, I sell you a few cents of electricity, and which you don't even pay me for. but that's all it cost me. And now you've got this document which you've paid hundreds or thousands of dollars for, which you think is like what you were getting, which may or may not be like what you were getting. All too often it was very similar to what you were getting because it wasn't being done correctly, in my humble opinion. It's not so humble. But the problem now is they've got a lot of folks out there. Millions of people have used these systems, and now they're coming back with questions. And they don't know how to answer the questions because, frankly, there was nobody who – in fact, that's the pitch. That's the sales pitch for these AI systems to the finance – and to attorneys. They're selling – it's the most amazing thing. It's like you don't have to know how this stuff works because the system does it for you, right? Add estate planning to your practice. It's so easy, you know, just because it's all done. Well, like I say – you know, people are not science experiments, and at the end of the day, there's going to be some real issues and some real questions about how does this stuff work, right? And what do I do now? And there's no, no contemplation. There was no consideration that people were going to have questions, right? Or that life circumstances would change or

I did what I was supposed to do. I've checked the box and move on. But there is a substantial minority, it's probably a minority, I think, who are asking questions. We're saying, well, what happens if this? What happens if that? This changed in my life. You know, and now they're scrambling. These services are scrambling, which frankly is a business opportunity that I intend to participate in. Just telling you, to answer the questions of real people who, because you're talking about millions of people who thought that they were getting a solution and wound up getting some documents with their name printed in it. And it ain't working out that way. Which gets me back to the whole, what is this all about anyway? What are we doing here with, the whole, what is the nature of this estate planning? Well, why are we doing it? Well, partly to leave stuff, the leftover stuff that you've got to whoever you want to get it, which I understand sadly is not me. You don't want me to get it, which breaks my heart, but I'll get over it. My opinion is that's not what it should be about. It should be about first and foremost you. It should be about you keeping what you've earned. It should be not paying twice for long-term care. It's about being smart about how the little tax advantage middle-class people get through the IRAs is actually leveraged, right, to benefit not only yourself, but your kids as well. It's all about using the same sorts of techniques that wealthy people use to stay wealthy. Well, nowadays, it's middle-class people got to use those techniques to stay middle-class or to give your kids a fighting chance of staying middle-class, all right? That, it's just normal type stuff, in my opinion. But, you know, I hear, oh, it's too much. It's too blah, blah, blah, blah, blah for middle-class people to get this stuff. Well, I completely disagree with that. My thing has always been, you got it, you earned it, you should hang on to it, right? And frankly, here's the thing. You know, Aretha Franklin died, and she had a bunch of scribbled out wills in her couch cushions, in her cupboard, and here, there, and everywhere, right? And eventually a court kind of figured it out. But she had over $80 million. And I think the estimate is like half of it, $40 million, went away to taxes, to attorney fees, et cetera, et cetera. Okay? Well, here's the deal. If you start with 80-some-odd million and you blow half of it, your family's still getting $40 million. Now, I agree it's terrible that the Queen of Soul lost. You know, she would have been much better served if she had been served by somebody who actually, you know, by appropriate professional help, right? So that would have been better. I'm not saying it wouldn't have been better. But, you know, I'm not going to cry too hard for her kids, because her kids, and one apparently more than the others, they're getting millions of dollars, okay? The folks that I'm working with, regular folks, right, we're not trying to hang on to millions and billions. We're trying to hang on to a few hundred thousand so that, number one, I'm not stuck in a long-term care situation on the government solution. I've got enough to add to it so I can have a decent quality of life, I need long-term care. Okay, that's the idea. That's the deal. And then I'm going to have some leftovers so that my kids, not millions and billions or millions, not millions, but, you know, if your kid's back is to the wall, how handy is $10,000? How handy is $50,000 or $100,000 or $250,000? How handy is it, right, for your kids in a bad? So when people tell me, oh, this is millionaire planning. Oh, you know, I'd do that if I was a millionaire, but I only have a house. Well, houses today start at $250,000 and go up from there. All right. What if your kid got $100,000 after you died? What if the kid got $100,000 and they were going through a tough spot? You know, they were in a jam. What if there was a way to make sure, right, that the money wouldn't be wasted when it got to them? Would that not be worth it? Would that be a bad idea? And you have to work pretty hard to make that happen. But it ain't about the number of dollars. It's about the usefulness of the dollars when the time comes. Useful for you
as a supplement

0: to the government programs you already paid for useful to your kids. And why not do that? That's my point. And yes, it's not customary or traditional or the way everybody else does it, but what do you want me to do about that? It's not my fault. You're listening to the David Carrier Show. 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
0: 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And if you picked up on the fact that we're playing TV theme songs from the 70s, give yourself a pat on the back because, I don't know. I just thought I'd change it up a little bit. You know what I mean? We've had Appalachian Spring so often. I don't know what the hell. I just felt that way this morning. What can I tell you? Let's get to some of these questions. You understand the basic premise, right? What most people are doing, which is nothing, is terrible. What most people are doing, which is just do this, just do that, is, well, let me just say this about that. The problem with doing something ineffective is not simply that you did something ineffective, okay? So when you scan the code at the ATM machine and now you've done a will 5 minutes later, it's not only, the problem is not only that you didn't put any thought into it, it's probably not what you need, all those kinds of things. You know, that's terrible. That's bad. Awful, horrible, terrible. Or that, you know, the financial advisor said, oh, all you have to do, that's the thing I love. All you have to do is, you know, whatever it is. It's not just that you did a lousy estate plan, not just that the so-called plan, whatever you've got in place, is bad, right? That's not the worst part of it. The worst part of it is that it's very difficult for regular folks to come to one of our seminars, to go to see an attorney, to actually think about this stuff. It's very difficult because nobody wants to. There's no, you know, it's not like going to Costco and, oh, maybe I'll get a free sample or the, you know, the vacuum, they'll finally knock it down by $20 and I can, which actually happened to me. I had my eye on this shop vac. I need a new shop vac. You know, the water got into the motor, rusted, and it was terrible. And so I need a new one. I've been watching this one. Ooh, it went down $20. I pounced. You know, but you know, there's some psychological payoff for that, right? It's like, ooh, I got the vacuum I actually needed. And, you know, it was a bargain price. Hooray. But there's nothing like that when you go to a webinar, when you go to one of these things, right? Yeah, you get the cookies. Yeah, that's fine. Okay, it's entertaining when we do try our best. To make it entertaining, to make it as positive an experience as we can, as well as educational. But look, nobody wants to do it. The only reason you showed up was because somebody died or you heard a story from something happened that convinced you that now's the time I got to get this done. That's how it works. Okay. And it's not a generally speaking, I mean, there's exceptions to every rule, but generally speaking, you have to drag yourself or your spouse does to get you in to get it done. It is what it is. It's reality, and you can't argue with reality because reality, you ever notice how reality doesn't argue with you? It just does. Doesn't argue. It just, there it is. And that's the way it is with estate planning. It's like people don't like doing it. I get that. You finally come in, you want to get something done. And as soon as you get anything done, your brain says, oh boy, we got something done. Let's get out of here. All right. I mean, it's actually physiological. We can get into it if you want, but you have to call me if you want to hear about the physiology of that. 616-774-2424. And we'll explain why it is your brain says, as soon as you've done anything, as soon as you even thought about it, the dopamine starts flowing and you start feeling better about stuff, even though you haven't accomplished a God blessed thing, right? The fact that you started thinking about it, that's really helpful, which is why I've got people who've been listening to me for 20 years and they finally come into a workshop and they're like, hey, I've been waiting 20 years to come here. And it's like, then something else happened. It wasn't listening to me. It was something happened in life. And that's why they come in. But my point is that it's worse to get these licking a promise, half-baked solutions. It's worse than having nothing at all, because what it does is it prevents you from taking this seriously, because now you think you've done something. You may have just screwed it up worse than it was before. You may have done something that was half a baby step in the right direction. Maybe it was three giant leaps in the right direction, you know, whatever. But you've put off, you've delayed actually confronting what the real issue is, you know, what's really going on. And as a consequence, by doing one of these, you know, patch it up sorts of things, right, you feel better about it. You know, here I am preaching against feeling better about stuff. Oh, what a horrible person I must be. You shouldn't feel better about it. But you do. And now, rather than that being one of those things, right, you've taken it off the to-do list, okay, and sometimes never revisit it. That, I believe, happens quite frequently, judging from the age of some of the wills that we see or the situations we get involved in. People just, once they've got a little bit of something, forget about it. We're completely done with it. And what it does is it prevents you from actually effectively addressing this stuff. So that's why I think this proliferation of can-do easy stuff or the advice, all you need is a ladybird deed. All you need is a beneficiary designation. All you need is, you know, whatever it, all that you need is, right, without addressing the actual complexity, the actual reality of what's going on. Do you see what I'm saying? It's worse. See, if you've got the plague, let's say you had the plague and someone gave you a plague pill. Here's a sugar, you know, they don't tell you it's a sugar pill. It's magical. Oh, I know. Put a mask on and stay 6 feet away and you'll never get this, or take this jab and you'll never get this dread disease. Okay. Well, it's almost worse when people sell you a bogus solution because you count on it and then you don't do the other things, right? Like getting out in the sunshine and exercising a little bit and, you know, just being generally more healthy, right? You do all kinds of stuff relying on the bogus thing, and it prevents you from doing anything that's actually beneficial. Does that make sense? Right? So if you get something in place, you think it's a solution, it's not really a solution, right? But you think it is. And so the desire, the motivation to actually fix it drops off, right? It's like, do you remember, the magical mystery oil that you put in your car? And it was like, oh, if you put this in here, it'll run 100,000 miles. Well, you know, then you start ignoring all the other stuff because I got that Marvel mystery oil in there. And if I'm misconstruing Marvel mystery oil, I apologize in advance. But you know what I mean? When you have the magic solution, right, which isn't a solution, it prevents you from getting a real solution. And that's one of the things that really grinds my gears. You've been listening to The David Carrier Show. I'm David Carrier, your family's personal attorney.
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14: Mostly cloudy skies, a slight chance of a pop-up shower or thunderstorm today. It's going to be warm and on the sticky side with a high in the lower 80s. Partly cloudy, cooling off into the mid-60s tonight. More thunderstorms are likely to happen on Monday, along with a chance of severe weather. High temperatures reaching into the mid-80s. We'll keep the heat into Tuesday with temperatures back in the 80s, along with another risk of storms, before we cool off in a quieter pattern. Tracking Southwest Michigan's weather, I'm Storm Team 8 meteorologist Scott Larson.
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18: This was not the result that I necessarily wanted, but I feel great.
19: A runoff set for June 27th. Ukraine says it's found plans detailing targets of future Russian attacks.
20: President Zelensky said they have obtained Russian documents outlining targets for strikes in Kyiv and other Ukrainian cities, political and military facilities, including his presidential office and
19: residence. Fox's Stephanie Bennett, they're in London, and Napoleon Solo winning Saturday's Preakness Stakes, holding off Iron Honor. 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
14: A chance of thunderstorms today with mostly cloudy skies, warm and humid, the high 80, partly cloudy, staying mild tonight, the low 64. Another chance of storms Monday, the high 83. Tracking West Michigan's weather, I'm Storm Team 8 meteorologist Scott Larson.

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1: Welcome back to the David Carrier Show. I'm David Carrier, your family's personal attorney. Doing it our way. Well, think about that, right? You know, you think about the sitcoms from the 70s. Think about what it was. Well, you watched them. So did I. That was Mary Tyler Moore we closed out with before. And this, of course, Laverne and Shirley. And but I mean, think about what the message was, right? I mean, could you have that? Could you play those? Would those be popular today? You know, I mean, everybody's so ironic about everything. Everything is so anxious and so, you know, the idea that, you know, Lenny and Squiggy, what would you do? Yeah, but Lenny and Squiggy would probably get locked up, you know what I mean, for being creeps. And Laverne and Shirley would be angry, and they'd have purple purple and green hair and piercings. Hassan Pfeffer Incorporated. Well, there you go. 616-774-2424. That's the number to call. And don't even get me started on Gilligan's Island. 616-774-2424. You know, you can always go to the website, davidcarrierlaw.com. And I got a new thing for you. Check this out. I've been doing some national webinars because, look, you think I'm a nut, and I don't blame you for that. But this problem that I'm talking about, the problem of failure of basic estate planning, reluctance to see what's really going on, all the rest. This is not a local problem. This is not limited to listeners to WOOD, WKZO, and WHTC. I mean, this is not simply a West Michigan problem. This is a national problem. And so for a few months, we've been doing webinars, national webinar, on the whole Medicaid thing. Guess how many people sign up for the webinar? Well, we had 1,100, it's over 1,000 routinely will sign up for this stuff. And the whole idea is here's how the Medicaid works, right? Because apparently, I mean, what do I know? But, we got people from coast to coast and everywhere in between, wants to know how does this stuff work when it comes to long-term care, which tells me that no one's doing it, you know? And so, okay. So there's two ways of interpreting that, right? The first, if I'm correct, that very few people are even, and by people, I mean attorneys, because there were people too, right? There are very few who are focused on this kind of thing. Well, it could be that we're just wrong about it. This is just stupid. Okay. That, you know, we're off on our own and, you know, the, what my firm does and my people, you know, our team does is just crazy, crazy nutty. Nobody should be doing it. Nobody doing it. So, or very few other people are doing it. So nobody should be doing it. That's one way of looking at it. The other way of looking at it is that the profession and, not just the legal profession, but financial advisor, banker, everybody is so locked into the I die with stuff, where does my stuff go mentality. And they're so, I don't know, what do you want to say? Ignorant sounds like a harsh term, right? I mean, right? Oblivious, maybe? Does that help? Obtuse? Are these better words? I don't know. Whatever the word is that means there's something staring you in the face and you're determined to ignore it. Okay. Whatever that word is. Obtuse is not a bad word. There's a real need. I mean, what I'm seeing is that there's a real desire to find out just how this stuff works, which it seems to me to make all the sense in the world. Because this is something that's actually, it is actually happening. So how do we address it? How do we focus on it? You know, and it's not, as I say, it's not just a local thing. It seems to be national. It seems to be a crying need, which goes right back to the, well, it's not traditional, customary, the way everybody else is doing it. Well, because if it was, then you wouldn't have over 1,000 people signing up every 2 weeks for a webinar, you know, that promises to explain how all this stuff works, right? Anyway, long story short, if you want to know what that's about, you can sign up for the webinar. That's easy to do. We're doing another one next week, I believe, next Wednesday, I think. Maybe it's sooner than that. I don't know. They just tell me where to go in the morning and I show up. Go to the website. It'll be on there, I think. But here's another place to go. It's called Engage, E-N-G-A-G-E, Engage. 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That's a new website that we've got going out there. And on it is a couple of things. The thing that you'd be interested in, it seems like to me, would be the webinar. So there's a place you can click and actually watch the last webinar we did. I don't think it's the best one I've done, but it's not bad. You know, it's not terrible. And like I say, we do them every 2 weeks. So we'll and maybe have a better one coming up because we refresh it regularly. But if you go to engage.davidcarrierlaw.com, and it's about an hour and a half. I think we trimmed it down to about an hour. So you get all the good stuff on what is going on? Why is this a problem? Why is everyone else ignoring this problem? Why is it that a system which is based primarily on doing things the way things have been done, customary, traditional, all that, all those words, why is that failing the middle class? Why is traditional estate planning, traditional advice fails? And the thing that really gets me is when it does fail, and then you go back to the person who gave you that advice, it's a perfect defense to say, I was doing things the way everybody did them. The fact that you went broke is not my fault. Okay? Malpractice is not when you do it wrong. Malpractice is when you do it differently, right? And somebody's unhappy. That's kind of what it is. Because if it fails, but you were doing what everybody else does, you're cool. I did what everybody else does. You know, I put the leeches behind the ears and I bled them and, you know, what do you want from me? Yeah, they died, but oh well. You know what I'm saying? I mean, that's what's going on. And the purpose of the webinar is to say, look, here's why things are different now. Here's why the old solutions are not working. Here's why they're positively harming the middle class. And again, this is all my take on it. Now, I think it's an evidence-based take. I think there's 36 years of doing this. So, you know, we might have a little bit of something on the ball. You know, I'll tell you, we just had this was a public hearing. I can talk about it. We had doing a trust. So we've got parent in long-term care, right? Parent in long-term care, needing the Medicaid. And what we wanted to do was sell the house. All right, mom's got a house. Mom moves in with the kid. The kid's taking care of mom. But we got this house, and the house is deteriorating, and it's losing value. And we don't have any money to actually do it. This is a typical middle-class family, right? We don't have lots of money just floating around here, but there is a house. Now, in the usual scheme of things, if it was, you know, you got a ladybird deed or something, then the kids would get the house and the value of the house 100%. Oh, that's very good, right? Yeah, well, I need some money for mom now. Plus, you know, the house is deteriorating. Plus, it's just terrible. I would like a little bit of cash right now. But you don't get the cash. You don't get to take advantage of the Medicaid rules. And the reason you don't is because you didn't do a power of attorney or something like that. So what we do in situations like this is we'll go to the probate court and we'll ask for what's called a protective order. And we'll say, look, I don't want a guardianship. I don't need a conservatorship. I don't need all that. Okay. Although in this case, there was a conservatorship already in place. We were just asking for the protective order in that context. But what we're asking for is the ability to sell the house and divest the proceeds from the house. Give the proceeds of the house to the kid, which is 180 degrees from the way the usual conservative. It's like, no, I mean, we're supposed to use those assets for mom. I'm like, yeah, I get that. But you know what? If you give the assets to mom, all your, you know, if we sell the house, which is a waste, you know, it's an eyesore in the neighborhood, blight, I mean, all terrible stuff. Instead of making use of it, now we're going to lose it. I mean, it's terrible. Instead of that, we're going to sell it. But in the usual course, if I sell it, then all the cash is going to long-term care. Well, I don't want all the cash to go to long-term care. Okay, so I'll hang on to the blighted house, and then 100% of the money will go to the kids. There's a way to fix this, which I'll describe when we get back in the last segment. You're listening to The David Carrier Show. I'm David Carrier, your family's personal attorney. We're expecting you.
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1: Welcome back to the David Carrier Show. I'm David Carrier, your family's personal attorney. Yeah, we only have a few more minutes, so I'm not taking your calls now. Gotta wait till next week. So save up them questions. What we're talking about is, remember, I'm saying that the world is changing. Things are changing. And things have changed, actually, and we're kind of going through the consequences of that right now. And one of the things that's changing, in a very positive way, it seems like to me, is that things are becoming still different. I'm not saying it's the same. I'm not saying this is the typical way it's done, because it isn't. But we just had an experience with the Muskegon County Probate Court. It's a public hearing. You know, anybody can listen to it. So that's why I'm a little more free to, a little more willing to talk about it freely than, with most of our cases where, you know, privilege, you know, is confidentiality obviously is the highest and, you know, you can't get into it. But like I said, this was a public hearing. Anyway, the point is, parent has a house that's deteriorating. Parent has moved in with the kid. The kid is working full time. You know, doing everything, you know, old style kid, right? Baby boomer type kid, taking care of mom, right? But we've got this deteriorating house that costs money that, that the kid can't afford, to be paying out. Okay. We are, we using the at-home care program, you know, so that's good. That's been, helpful. But then the question is, what do we do? What do we do with this house? Because if we sell it, we're going to lose benefits. Right, until the money from the house is all gone, and it's less than $100,000 house altogether. Okay, so what are we going to do with that? Well, most people would say, "Too bad, so sad." Throw a ladybird deed on it, and when mom's dead, then you'll get the house. You know, whatever condition it's in. You know, and right now, yeah, I guess you just have to hold your breath and hope it doesn't go to back taxes, which happens routinely. People lose these houses to the back taxes all the time. It happens. Okay, so not everyone that happens, but it happens routinely, frequently. My point is that wouldn't it be nice if there was a way to use this resource, this convert this resource into a financial resource so that it lifts the burden on the daughter in a way that benefits mom? Wouldn't that be nice if we could do this? And we actually had two hearings. One of them was handled by one of my associates, and then I got involved in the second one because what we were proposing is kind of out of the box. It is, and was not understood by the court. And, it was sort of the routine things that we were doing, you know, with our own clients who have the powers of attorney, who have the documents, the way we, the trust and stuff, the way we've set them up. This is sort of a routine thing. Not with a typical power of attorney, I have to say, but with the way we do a power of attorney, then it becomes a routine thing where we're preserving the house, converting it to cash, hanging on to the cash in such a way that we comply not only with the Medicaid rules and we wind up spending thousands of dollars that would never go to the Medicaid, right? It would never go to pay for the care because the kids would get 100% after mom died when the money was useless for mom, right? Instead, we're going to pay some now. Sure, we'll pay some now, but we're also going to have the extra that can be used for mom's benefit right now today. Now, if I've got a power of attorney, okay, I can just do that. If mom's competent, I can just do it. If mom's got a power of attorney, like the ones we do, then you could just do it. But in this case, mom has no estate plan at all. All she's got is a house that's worth less than $100,000. Okay. So what are we going to do? I'm going to say, oh, get out of here. We can't help you. You think we're going to do that? We are not going to do that. Do you think we're going to say, oh, well, there's not enough here to worry about, which is routine. Okay. Believe me. Well, you don't have to believe me. Don't believe me. I say, don't believe me. Look around and ask. Okay. But instead, what we did was we got into two hearings, a whole bunch of probate stuff, which I'm sure traditionally, customarily, all the right, you wouldn't do it. Plus, the people in the court had never seen this before, which is why it was, what are you guys trying to do? I mean, they actually thought we were trying to steal the money. That's what they were like, oh, "Oh, well, we thought we didn't think you were going to report this to Department of Health and Human Services." I'm like, "Of course we're going to report it, and we're gonna pay through that. We're gonna create a penalty period. We're gonna pay through the penalty period, but at the end of the day." The kid who's taking care of mom doesn't have any more taxes, utilities, upkeep, right? Yeah, they're not going to get as much as they would. The kid's not going to get as much as they would if they just let the thing play out, right? And when mom passes, then they get what's left, right? They're probably not going to get as much, but at least I don't have blight in the neighborhood. I actually paying for, so Medicaid doesn't pay all of it, right? And I've got enough cash now. It's not a lot. It doesn't need to be a lot in order to make a real difference in caregivers' quality of life. The daughter who's caring for mom, make a difference in her life, also make a difference in mom's life. She's got very small Social Security at this point. Okay, now I've got enough money to do some extras, right? Nobody's living in the Taj Mahal or anything, but when you're allowed to do that. Now, the reason I bring it up, a couple of reasons. Number one, just to pat myself on the back for how wonderfully creative we were in making this thing happen. But also my point is that this is not the sort of issue that has come up heretofore. We're living in a period where people are living so long, right, that they didn't just die. Could have. Opportunities to do that, right? But no, the pneumonia got better, et cetera, et cetera. So now I've got an asset, right, that can actually be used. And I'm not... It's not like mom died and then I get the money, like, which is what we usually have, or the money goes to the state, which usually happens. Instead, right, we've got a period of time here where the money can really be useful, but not as a house, but as money. But I don't have any money in the family to actually do this. Okay. So, we take it on the, we just bill it by the hour and we get paid out of the proceeds of the sale of the house, which there's not a lot of house there. And no one else would do that. And no one else did do that. But by doing it this way, we leverage the use of the house. We comply with all the rules, right? And at the end of the day, who benefits? Well, the taxpayer benefits because they get a little bit more money back. They pay a little bit less than they otherwise would. Mom benefits because now daughter has money that she can use for mom's benefit. The court benefits because it's proactively doing things. The idea that we would give money to the kid directly, which is what we have to do in order to comply with the rules, but that's a weird kind of thing. It's weird that wait a second, we're gonna take mom's money and give it to the daughter? Yes, because if I impose conditions on it, it collapses the whole thing. Nobody gets any benefit from it. Forget about it. Okay, or we just wait till mom dies and then we get the whatever's left of the wreck of the house. Do you see? So the world is really changing and there are things that are being done. And I dare say we're one of those who are pushing some of these changes in order to maximize the benefits that are out there. And it's not all $1 million. Yeah, we get some $1 million cases. Sure, we do. Of course we do. There's some people who work the line at GM and they save their money. Okay. I don't apologize for that, but it's mostly in cases like this where we're talking about relatively small amounts of money that most people would just kind of poo-poo, but make the difference between quality of life and scraping by. And that's what this is fundamentally all about, maintaining that middle class lifestyle because you earned it, you paid for it, you did it right. Why should you get penalized now? I don't get that. You've been listening to The David Carrier Show. I'm David Carrier, your family's personal attorney.
0: You've been listening to The David Carrier Show, a lively discussion addressing your questions and concerns, but not legal advice. There is a big difference. So when making decisions that affect your family, your property, or yourself, the best advice is to seek good advice specific to your unique needs. If you missed any of today's show or would like additional information about the law...
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14: I'm Vicki Barker. A new CBS News poll shows Americans feeling the financial pinch and uncertain about where the ship of state is heading.
15: Gas prices are weighing on Americans. 59% say they are at least difficult or financial hardship for them. And most don't feel they're getting a clear understanding as to what's happening in Iran or day-to-day in the Strait of Hormuz.
14: CBS pollster Jennifer DePinto. There have been mixed reports as to what, if anything, President Trump accomplished during his summit last week with China's leader. But U.S. Trade Representative Jamison Greer telling CBS's Face the Nation that the Chinese are poised to make new agreements that should help American farmers.
16: We've had a deal in place with the Chinese since October that they would buy 25 million metric tons of soybeans each year for the rest of the president's administration. So that deal is still in force. What we expect with the new purchase agreements, where the specific number will be announced very soon, double-digit purchases of aggregate agricultural products. When I say aggregate, I mean everything else. That could be soybeans, that could be beef, that could be grains, that could be dairy product, all kinds of things. So we have the existing soybean deal, and then over on top of that, we have these agricultural products as well, and all of that will be facilitated by Board of Trade discussions with the Chinese.
14: Nightmare for New York area commuters after Long Island Railroad workers walked off the job.
17: We're just trying to get what's fair to us.
14: This passenger's feeling philosophical.
18: Fortunately, the buses are reliable, but the trains would have been better.
14: White Lotus fans will be able to check in for a fourth season.
19: Welcome to the White Lotus.
20: From Maui to Sicily to Thailand and now to the French Riviera.
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20: Show producers say the Cannes Film Festival will be part of the new story. But this year's festival has been underway since last week with no sign of the production yet. One big difference this season, there will be two White Lotus resorts with hotels in Saint-Tropez and Cannes taking on the White Lotus identity, the lavishly luxurious setting for delicious dysfunction and sexy secrets, life and death.
22: At the end of the week, you will be an entirely different person.
20: But you'll have to wait to early 2027 for all that. Michael Toscano, CBS News.
14: At the Vatican.
23: Quest'epoca dell'intelligenza artificiale.
14: Pope Leo has denounced investments in artificial intelligence and high-tech weaponry, saying they're leading the world into a, quote, spiral of annihilation. This, as he gears up to release his first encyclical that's expected to emphasize the need for an ethics-based approach to the technology. And the World Health Organization's declared an Ebola outbreak in the Democratic Republic of Congo a public health emergency of global concern. Nearly 250 cases so far. And at least 80 deaths. This is CBS.
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14: And finally, official documents filed in the UK reveal just how much Prince William and wife Kate are paying to live in their new home on the grounds of Windsor Castle. $400,000 a year. 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I'm Vicki Barker, CBS.
5: Mostly cloudy skies, a slight chance of a pop-up shower or thunderstorm today. It's going to be warm and on the sticky side with a high in the lower 80s. Partly cloudy, cooling off into the mid-60s tonight. More thunderstorms are likely to happen on Monday, along with a chance of severe weather. High temperatures reaching into the mid-80s. We'll keep the heat into Tuesday with temperatures back in the 80s, along with another risk of storms, before we cool off in a quieter pattern. Tracking Southwest Michigan's weather, I'm Storm 2-8 meteorologist Scott Larson.
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8: It's the weekend and you have financial questions that need answering. That can only mean one thing. It's time for Jill on Money, the show that takes the mystery out of your finances. Here's your host, Jill Schlesinger.
9: Welcome, welcome. It's the Jill on Money show where we, for the last time, will be taking the mystery out of your financial life. Okay, we may not even actually solve that problem. But this is our last weekend radio show. And so for that occasion, I am bringing on the very famous executive producer of this program, as well as all other programs, my consigliere, Mark Talercio, who is also a certified financial planner, as I am as well. And also looking back. So, Mark, it has been quite a ride. 15 years. We started this show in January of 2011. You remember it well?
10: Say what? Our last show. Yeah. Do I remember it well? I don't know if I'd go that far, but yet I do. At that time, I was still working at Network Radio, which is where you and I met, which will soon be shuttered, which is why this is the final show. I was working the overnight shift and piecing together this show at the wee hours of the morning.
9: It's an amazing thing. So I just want to go back in time for a second. So we are really so grateful for everything that you have done for us, you loyal listeners all over the country. But as Mark said, CBS News, the radio division, is shutting down. They are shutting down in a matter of days. And so this is the last broadcast of this show. However, this is not the end of Jill and Mark because we have two podcasts. So to keep track of everything going on in the Jill on Money world, just go to our website, jillonmoney.com. There you can make sure that you are a subscriber to our podcast, Jill on Money. We also have a second podcast. And so you can just easily get to that. And all information about us, about the show, about our weekly newsletter, our free weekly newsletter, all of these things are available and right there on our website. But, you know, listen, Mark and I had always thought that this was a program that was about you. So it really isn't about us. But I have to say, Mark, this is a show that has made me so much better at all of my jobs in life. Meaning, I am so much better when I go on CBS News on the television side because I know what people are thinking about and talking about. I'm so much better on the podcast because we've had the radio show experience. And I think for you, this show was really an important step in you feeling like you wanted to advance yourself. So wasn't it this show that really got you into the idea of, hey, maybe I should become a certified financial planner or designee, get that designation? Talk about that a little bit, man.
10: Yeah, that's 100% true. When you when we first started doing the show in 2011, I was clueless. I had no idea. I couldn't tell you what an index fund was. I couldn't tell you what a Roth IRA was. I couldn't tell you, you know, what an adjustable rate mortgage was. I was completely clueless. I remember I would come to you once a year with my retirement plan options at CBS at the time. And you would say, okay, put 60% here or 20% there. No clue. But as the years ticked on by, I got more and more and more into it. And I just really developed turned into a passion for me. And yeah, I decided to pursue the CFP designation on my own at around 2017. So that was 6 years into the process. And then I finally passed the exam in 2019. And, you know, as they say, the rest is history.
9: And, you know, you even flirted for a minute about going into financial planning as a profession, which I have to say you still may. I'm not saying that's not going to happen. It's just that it didn't happen this time.
10: I was rejected.
9: Well, let's not say that. Let's
10: that's
9: just
10: true.
9: Say that. Well, it may, from one company, but you know, it is still possible that in your future you could certainly do that. I think what people don't really understand is that for us, this show really presented a huge opportunity to talk to people on an ongoing basis about whatever is going on in their financial lives. And to me, as somebody who was a certified financial planner and owned a business and talked to people all day about what was going on, it was like this great way for me to bridge two worlds. One was the old world when I was a CFP, an investment advisor, a chief investment officer of a firm, and then into this media world. And so when I came up with the idea of I really want to do a radio show, I went to the then boss of CBS News radio division. His name is Harvey Nagler. You'll hear a little bit about him coming up. And you know, what happened was I said, I really want to do this show. And he's like, well, CBS doesn't really syndicate stuff anymore. We sold that part of the company, but I like the idea and I want to support it. I'll help pay for a producer. And the producer was Mark. And Mark and I had worked together when we were

0: I said to Mark, would you be interested in being the producer? Do you remember how much Harvey paid you? I do.
1: How much he paid me? No, I don't remember. I just
0: 20
1: remember.
0: Grand.
1: 20 grand?
0: 20 grand.
1: I have no memory of that.
0: He did. He paid you 20 grand. And then he said he abruptly decided that he wasn't paying for it anymore. And then I paid for it. Out of my own pocket. So we started to do this show and it was awesome. January of 2011. And we didn't have a website. How did we get questions? People left messages, right?
1: Yeah, they got us an 800. I think it was like 888. And it was basically take you to a voicemail and people would come on and call in and leave messages. And then I would come in like on a Monday and just, oh my God, it was just full of people who clearly had too much to drink the night before. You know, stumbling and mumbling and leaving all these random messages, but sprinkled in, there were some good ones. And that's how we got by to start.
0: And we really built on that. And every step along the way, you guys have been there for us. I think we started with like 3 or 5 stations. And I don't know where we end. I think it's 200 stations nationwide that carry this program. And we're so grateful. But I cannot tell you how funny it was in the beginning where we're like, oh, my God, is anyone listening? Because we weren't sure. We got these like drunk dialers. We got some prison calls. Remember, we got a few of those. I got some prison mail. That was fun. And so, you know, here we are kind of finishing up the show 15 and a half years later, and it just has been an incredible, incredible gift. So I think what's going to be really fun for you is that we're going to reflect on, you know, these times and the years that we've put in and the amazing people who actually helped us launch the show and curate the show and have the show grow. But it's really about you guys. It is you that have actually propelled us and allowed us to thrive. Hey, did I mention we won the best national talk show of those 15 years, 4 different times? We won a Gracie Award for that. It's pretty amazing. So it is about you, and we want to continue to make it about you. So if you do have financial questions, don't worry. We're still taking them. All you need to do is go to jillonmoney.com, click the contact us button, and don't forget, you got to subscribe to our podcast. All the links are on the website. Okay, so it's the Jill on Money Show, and we'll be right back.

0: 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I've been surfing here since I was a kid. Now, seeing my grandson out on the water, it means everything to me. Watching him and taking in the blue waves, the sea breeze, the blurry horizon.
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4: 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You listen to the show whenever and wherever you want. By the way, we love the podcast universe, but we would never have started in the podcast world without the help of you all who made this show a success. And Mark and I are so grateful to you. And Mark and I were just talking in the first segment about the fact that it was really an important piece of the development of our professional lives to have leadership at CBS Radio that supported us. Mark likes to call one of our favorite leaders, Harvey Nagler, the little guy. Right, Mark?
5: I say that with love and affection. Yes, the little guy.
4: So Harvey Nagler ran CBS News, the radio division, for many years. He came out of local radio, and then he took over the network division. And the network division is just the one that is, you know, sort of the storied one, the 99-year-old network division that is shutting down. And Harvey really did grow the division. And when you heard like Weekend Roundup and the top of the hour, the bottom of the hour broadcasts on various stations of CBS News Radio, that was Harvey's doing. And Harvey just loved to talk about financial stuff. He loved the economy. And so when I came into CBS, it was Harvey and Constance who really were supportive of me and, by extension, also Mark. And so when we think about this show, we really have to say, like, it without Harvey's blessing, it wouldn't have happened, Mark, right?
5: Yeah, that's true. I mean, for me, it was definitely also Connie. I mean, Connie, in many ways, changed my life. I was working at the CBS affiliate in Phoenix for many, many years. producing talk shows out there. And, you know, New York was home, and I was always trying to figure out a way to get home and get a job in New York. Cause at that time you kind of had to go to different markets and pay your dues. It's completely different now, but that's how it was then. And I would just send Connie random emails like, when are you going to hire me? When are you going to hire me?
4: I love that. So I mean, by just want to make sure we reference Constance Lloyd is her real name and her full name. And she was a huge fan of Mark's, and she was a moderate fan of mine. Remember when she said to me, stop laughing on the air, because she thought I sounded witchy when I laughed. But she was one of those people who just gave it to you, like told you, you know, you knew where you stood with Connie. And she and Harvey built a division that was really successful. And, you know, frankly, what we were able to do in preparation for this, our last show, was to go back in time and go to our 500th broadcast. Now, it may surprise you guys, but like, we are now in this crazy period where we are at our 790th show. I think this is 790, Mark. And so what did I say 500 was? It was like 2020. Is that where we were?
5: Yeah, 6 years ago.
4: So we were able for our 500th broadcast to talk to Harvey Nagler, who ran the division. And Mark, you got to interview him, right? Like you interviewed him, and then Constance succeeded him. And then after Constance was a guy named Craig Swagler, who also, no one's at CBS anymore, obviously. So this is all these crazy people. Craig now runs a big group of NPR stations in the Mid-Atlantic. So everyone is doing fine. Connie retired, Harvey retired. But, you know, back at the 500th show, we had the idea that we were going to talk to people who were really helpful in bringing the show to life. So in this segment, we're going to listen in to a conversation between Mark Talercio, the best executive producer in the world, and Harvey Nagler, the former head of the CBS News radio division, the guy who really helped jumpstart my third career, the one at CBS News. So, Mark, why don't you take it away with you and Harvey?
6: The first show aired in January of 2011. So I imagine these conversations with you started probably in late 2010. Do you have any recollection of what those early conversations were like and how she kind of approached you about this whole thing?
7: I was struck by her extraordinary knowledge of finance and her ability to speak in terms that I thought listeners would understand. You know, this is a really, really valuable ability, because usually what you've got are people who understand either the finance aspect of things, or they're good talkers, or they're good news people. But it's very rare that you have the ability to combine both the expertise and the ability to talk in terms that your listeners are going to understand. And that was really what struck me when I first met Jill.
6: So this time in 2010, your title was what?
7: I was vice president of news at CBS, in charge of our about 600 affiliates, 33 million listeners who listen to CBS News each week.
6: So you were, safe to say, the ultimate decision maker. I mean, did you have any reluctancy? Were you hesitant? What made you finally kind of like, you know, give the green light and let us produce quite a few demos for you, from what I remember?
7: Well, at first, Jill started to work for us at CBS News as an analyst, basically a commentator on news and finance events. And she excelled at doing that. She did that for a period of time before she walked into the office and said, you know, Harv, I want to do a talk show. What do you think? As our listeners may know, she had already had some experience working up in New England doing a talk show for many years. So it was a natural for me to suggest to her that it sounded like a great idea and she should go for it.
6: Wow, you were that easy, huh?
7: You know immediately in our business when somebody connects with the audience and knows what they're talking about. These abilities are very, very rare to be so knowledgeable about a particular subject. And yet, particularly in finance and financial planning, to talk in terms that the average listener is going to understand. And so when you meet somebody who is able to combine those abilities you know instantly that this is going to be a home run and this is going to work out.
6: 10 years later, I mean, you know the radio landscape. It's very rare that anything lasts 10 years. What do you think the fact that here we are 10 years later and it's still going?
7: Jill is so good at what she does and is so strong in getting the message out of what's important. It hasn't surprised me at all that 10 years later, she's still doing this and is strong and is better than ever.
6: So any final well wishes, words of encouragement as she looks to open the book on maybe the next 10 years?
7: I would just encourage her to keep doing what she's doing, to continue to get her message out and as many platforms as she possibly can to influence listeners. Because at the end of the day, our community of listeners and viewers are the ones who are going to be most affected by her words of wisdom, her pearls of wisdom. And I only encourage her to keep doing it because she's been doing a great job these past 10 years and hope for many years to come.
4: 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And again, we're in the 790s, guys, right now, and this is the final broadcast of the Jill on Money Show. When we return, more walks down memory lane. We'll be right back.

0: 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I've been surfing here since I was a kid. Now, seeing my grandson out on the water, it means everything to me. Watching him and taking in the blue waves, the sea breeze, the blurry horizon.
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2: 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Whether you are a Christian or not, we invite you to join us as God's love is a gift for everyone. May God bless our time together.

I'd like to share with you the words that Jesus shared with his disciples when he left this earth, withdrew his visible presence from their lives forever. I mean, they get to live and walk with him every day and then no longer. We've never seen Jesus face to face. But the same words apply for us as well. In Luke 24, Jesus said, "Here's what I told you while I was still with you, that everything written about me in the law of Moses, the prophets, and the Psalms must be fulfilled. And it was written the Messiah was to suffer and rise from the dead, and that repentance and forgiveness is to be proclaimed to all nations." He said, "You were witnesses." And then he said, "Now I'm sending upon you what my Father promised. So wait in the city until you've been clothed with power from on high." While he was blessing them, he withdrew from them and was carried into heaven. And they worshiped him and returned with great joy. I mean, we've all heard that story, I think. But think about what a roller coaster ride it was for Jesus' disciples. They didn't know he was going to show up, and one day he did. And he said, "I want you to be my disciple." He was everything they hoped for in a Messiah. And they followed him for several years, and then they prepared when he went to Jerusalem on Palm Sunday. They prepared for him to claim the earthly throne that they thought he was going to get onto. And instead they saw him crucified and buried in a tomb. Three days later, their emptiness, their grief was changed. As he showed up again, they found out he had returned to life. And for the next 40 days, everything was normal again. They shared meals. He laughed and cried with them. They took time to fish and watch sunsets and sunrises. And then came this day that Luke talks about. When Jesus needed to leave this earthly journey, and they would again no longer see his physical presence. Up and down, up and down. What would happen next? Let's think about it this way. Using an illustration that we can all understand. Remember the joy and excitement of decorating a Christmas tree and your whole house, and having all the ornaments and all the gifts wrapped? Well, how long did it take after that was all put away? The trees taken down, the decorations put back in the closet, for us to lose the joy and glow of that special season and move back into our normal routines. Out of sight, out of mind, right? All the effort that went into making Christmas special is so easily forgotten when the props and the visual aids of that season are out of sight. Well, that was the danger for these disciples. Because Jesus withdrawing his visible presence, going away forever, was like putting Christmas decorations away. Instantly,
their world looked different. It looked the same as it was before Jesus had been around. What would they do? We all understand such times of transition in our lives. When what we get used to suddenly looks different, or life goes back to maybe what it looked like once upon a time. We've had similar moments that these disciples had of ups and downs and being turned around like a roller coaster ride. We've moved from joy to sorrow to joy and then back to a more calm, normal routine. So often, it's never easy, but it's the stuff of life. But it's also the entire reason for Jesus' entrance into this world. To change it. To take care of the normal stuff of life. So that even when those disciples never could see him physically again, and none of us ever have, it would all be changed because of what he alone could do. You see, life is all about the love of God and the patience with which faith enables us to endure and embrace and trust and believe what we cannot understand or fully explain.

The words I shared were from the end of Luke's gospel. But I want to talk about the beginning, because Luke began his gospel with heavenly angels announcing that God had come to earth in the form of a baby in a manger. The angels sang, shepherds ran, Mary and Joseph rejoiced. I mean, what great visual reminders Luke shares of the most important moment in time. And then Luke ends that gospel as the resurrected Jesus disappeared into heaven. Now, out of sight, things appeared to be just as they were before it all started. The disciples looked the same. Their homes were the same. Their families were the same. And at first, those disciples had to feel even more at loss than our kids do when Christmas decorations are put away. More than simply missing Jesus' visible presence, they had lost their most important visual prop to remind them of God's announcement of a new age. They were caught off guard. They probably felt again that same emptiness as when they saw Jesus die, buried, and thought they would never see him again. But they were wrong. They saw him again. And he came back to life not just for them, but for us. And they got again to celebrate their daily classroom sessions with Jesus. And then he was out of sight again. You know, this day of ascension is so difficult to comprehend. With Jesus' visible presence ending, we experience similar moments when someone we love dies, or a best friend moves away, or a grown-up child never will come home again. We gradually forget the feelings we were so used to when such changes are forced upon our lives. Out of sight, out of mind, right? Well, maybe. And maybe not. Do you remember giving up training wheels on your bike and the fear that followed when you were all on your own? And over time, most of us learn to ride by ourselves. Well, life is full of such moments. As we struggle with daily life, we are left often trying to visualize the loving arms and helping hands of Jesus, whom we cannot see. You know, in a way, it's easier for us than it was for those disciples, because we've never seen him face to face. And yet we felt him face to face, as they would as well.
You know, at the death of a loved one, we're like those disciples when Jesus disappeared. When we lose sight of what we're used to, our first thought is not the joy of Christmas. As comfortable props and visual aids disappear, we're no different than those disciples on the day of Ascension, with mouths wide open, tears streaming down our faces, wondering what we will do next.

Luke finished his message in the book of Acts. The very first chapter, he tells the same story, but he adds two new props. Two men dressed in white shared a message to those disciples, and they said, "He will return in the same way." Think about it. The promise is he will come back. It will be like Christmas and Easter all over again. The heavens will open. Angels will sing. And God will visibly be present forever in the form of Jesus. That's what this day of ascension was all about. For them and for us. You know, back at Christmas, there's no way the shepherds at the manger could fully comprehend what they were looking at. But when they left the manger, they told everyone what they had seen and heard. And God worked through their words. They did the best they could. And they did so without training wheels or classroom preparations. Those shepherds didn't have to go to the seminary to then be able to talk about a baby in a manger. And neither do we. Jesus' message to his disciples of every age is that we are the props. We are the visual aids. We are blessed to be the witnesses of God's love. Think about that. Like those first disciples, you and I are the Christmas ornaments. We are the empty cross and tomb. We are the hands and feet of the risen Jesus. Now, we might feel timid or unprepared, and yet God's promise is that he is in us, with us. And he reminds us that he will help even if we cannot see him. Now, for Jesus' disciples who were used to having him in their midst, that night might not be what they really wanted. And yet, as they learn to wash feet and tell the stories Jesus had told and put them into writing in the Gospels, he was alive in their hearts and in their living. And the same thing happens now, as our hearts are open in prayer. Prayer that is not so much about what we say, but allowing God into the silence of our hearts. He is alive in us. As we share the meal of his kingdom, as we forgive as we've been forgiven, we not only feel his presence, but are gifted with his peace and are the props for those around us. Like shepherds who ran from the manger, or women who ran from the empty tomb, disciples change the world. As we carry the image of Jesus in our hearts and lives and aren't afraid to let his joy and peace flow through how I live. As my dad was nearing the end of his earthly journey, he couldn't talk, or he didn't talk. He just sat there.
He seemed so distant. Conversations were impossible. Yet even though it seemed like he couldn't talk, every time I walked into his room, he looked at me and said, "Hi, Tim." That's all he ever said for the last months of his life. But he remembered me. And that's what I'll always remember. Even though I'll never see my dad on this earth again, I'll never forget that love. It isn't the same as Christmas, and yet it is. As the loving presence of my dad will always be, and I will have no trouble sharing the memories and gifts of his life. Well, in a perfect way, that's the message of Jesus' ascension. That day was no different than Easter, as disciples found no body in the tomb. And the angel said, "Well, why are you looking for life in a place of death?" They were asked the same thing at the ascension when they were staring into the empty sky. And they were asked, "Why are you looking at where he was? Celebrate where he is now. And he will never leave you or abandon you."

I love my father more than I can ever express. Yet, as we all must admit, it was really easy so often to take his love for granted. When I knew I would see him again. And when I couldn't, just as happens for all of us, there was emptiness and grief, followed now by remembering what his love was all about. And that reality continues to touch and change me, and in doing so allows me to be more for those I love than I could have ever done on my own. Better yet, when I do see Jesus, I believe I'll see my dad again as well. There's no reason not to feel the joy of those loves as we wait. You know, if Christmas decorations were up all the time, they wouldn't be as special as when they suddenly reappear. Just knowing they're nearby is a simple way of remembering, even if we can't see Jesus, we can still feel the warmth of his love, his message for us to wash feet, and the peace in knowing that he will never leave us alone. He is with us, embracing, protecting, guiding, loving, leading. Jesus simply withdrew his visible presence from one time and one place so he could physically be present in every time and every place and every life. Life is like that. And what a blessing to walk through it with Jesus physically at our side. Christmas hasn't been taken away. It's just taken on a new shape and joy for the whole world. Yeah, Jesus is out of sight, but with us still. Jesus never told disciples to just sit and remember. He said, be and do for others what I have done for you. Because we now are his hands and feet, his witnesses, his visual aids. We are blessed to become the body of Christ. So through us, others will feel his presence and know his love. Out of sight? Out of mind? No way. Never. Not with Jesus at our side.

0: A free vehicle for a Purple Heart recipient. This is Weekend Focus. A retired West Michigan U.S. Army specialist who received a Purple Heart after he was injured in combat in Afghanistan was honored this week in Kalamazoo. Congressman Bill Heisinger was at DeNoyer Chevrolet on Stadium Drive for the payment-free vehicle given to the veteran. He joined WKZO Kalamazoo Mornings with Ken Lanphier to discuss it.
1: Yeah, this was actually quite special. And I first have to start with thanks to DeNoyer Chevrolet down in Kalamazoo and the Military Warriors Support Foundation. It's a foundation that's out of Texas, and it's a retired general that had started this foundation as he was seeing the after effects, both physical and mental, of combat action, the men and women who have served our country. And so the Military Warrior Support Foundation focuses on those wounded warriors as well as those Gold Star families. And what they do is they go into a community and they choose a veteran, and they give that veteran a vehicle free and clear, brand new. And that's what we witnessed on Monday, and it was a gentleman named Chris Krause. Chris was a Army specialist and wounded in Afghanistan, and has struggled both physically and mentally as well, just with some of the after effects of that. And he and his wife have five very energetic young boys. And so they were able to get a Chevrolet that's going to be able to accommodate the whole family. And it was just very special way to say thank you to him and his wife and their family for their sacrifice for our country.
0: Heisinger also says Kalamazoo County is getting federal money for the Healthy Start Initiative.
1: This is a federal program through the Department of Health and Human Services. And as you said, it's the Healthy Start Initiative. And I know when our kids are now all in college or adults, but we have five kids ourselves, and having the support of people around you that walk you through what prenatal care is, what that prenatal education is, what support services are, and then obviously once the baby is born, in improving the outcomes, especially in high risk communities, is key, and it's going to help these kids start stronger in life. And so this was a 300.
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4: Genesis 28, we're going to be looking at this 28th chapter today as we continue on in our exposition of the book of Genesis. Now, in all reality, failure should be our teacher, not our undertaker. But for many people, failure is that which buries them. Just this past Friday, one bad performance job evaluation caused an engineer in Texas to kill his boss and himself. He couldn't cope with failure. But I'm convinced when it comes to a relationship with the Lord, failure is a critical, essential factor to ultimate success. If you track some of the best men in the Bible who were ever used of the Lord, or for that matter, some of the best women in the Bible, you will discover they all failed. There were moments when Paul failed. There were moments when Peter failed. There were certainly moments when David failed. There were moments when Moses failed, Abraham failed, Isaac failed, and certainly, as we saw last week, so did Jacob. But in the aftermath of the failure, it's what they did that really caused things to turn around. In the aftermath of the sinful failures, they got straightened out. They got their focus in a right way. They got their focus back on the Lord, and they went on and accomplished some great things for God. When we went through the 27th chapter of Genesis last week, we saw that it featured Jacob sinfully jumping out of his character of faithfulness. He did some bizarre things. He lied. He was deceitful. He was manipulative. And frankly, he accomplished what he wanted to accomplish. But it didn't leave him happy. It left him in a big mess. As you come to chapter 28, Jacob obediently now wants to jump back into his character of faithfulness. And that's what this story is all about. Those who've been chosen of God and purpose to obey the Lord will discover that God will bless them and God will protect them even in the aftermath of sinful failures. Sometimes, ladies and gentlemen, even the best of saints slip out of gear in their spirituality. Sometimes even the best of saints have setbacks in their relationship with the Lord. But the encouraging truth that you see from Genesis 28 is, if you get back on track, if you purpose to get it lined up again with God, if you purpose to align your life with the Scriptures, God will not only allow you to understand His Word, but He'll bless you and protect you. In all reality, when we fail, it becomes an opportunity for us to start over much wiser than before we failed. Now, when you look at this particular text of Scripture, there are four narrative responses that take place that I'd like to draw to your attention. First of all, there is the obedient response of Jacob to Isaac in verses 1 to 5. Now, what happens in verses 1 to 5 is that Isaac calls Jacob, and notice what verse 1 says, "So Isaac called Jacob." Just stop right there. Can you imagine the emotional paranoia that must have gone riveting through the mind of Jacob when Isaac called him to come before him? We may recall he had blatantly lied to his dad. He had disrespectfully deceived his father. He had lied about himself. He had lied about God. He told him that God was the one who made him successful in getting the venison when in fact he never even left the tent area. I mean, he had made that whole story up. He knew that he could be cursed for his action. In fact, as we saw last week, one of his fears was his fear of getting caught by dad. So when Isaac calls Jacob to face him now, Jacob's emotional stress must have been peaked to the maximum. It must have been a tremendous relief to Jacob when his father said, "I'm going to bless you." In all reality, there's nothing so exhilarating than when you have really blown it and you realize you didn't have to pay a series of terrible negatives, but you still are in line for the blessings of God. I talked to someone who told me that there was a time when their parents promised that if they got a certain grade in a particular course that they were struggling with, they were going to get that child a gift. And it was a gift that that child wanted. Well, this person worked and worked, and finally the report card came out and the student missed the mark by 2 grades. In other words, they were trying to get a B, they ended up with a D. And this person was crushed. And they said the parents saw the report card and called this student in before them and said, "We want to give you this gift anyway." Now, this person who was telling me this story is much older in life, but they never forgot that. They never forgot that in spite of their failure, they had been blessed by their parents. And that is exactly what Jacob is finding out here when he's called before Isaac. He's discovering that Isaac is still going to bless him even though he's made a mess of things. And Isaac gave him a charge, verse 1 says, and charged him and said to him. And that particular charge means he gives him a command. He's giving him a command in the sense of a commission. He's appointing him an assignment. This is a very serious charge. It's like a military thing. I'm giving you this command. I'm giving you this charge. And the specific charge is, you aren't to marry a Canaanite woman. You go back to Rebekah's homeland and you find a wife from the house of Bethuel. Specifically, you find a wife from the family of Laban. Now, Padam Aram, which shows up so much in this context, is another name for Mesopotamia. That is the place where Rebekah herself originated. That was the place where Abraham's descendants lived. The key city of Mesopotamia was Haran. That's where Laban lived. And Jacob is being told by Isaac, "I want you to go there and find a wife." So Isaac is requesting that Jacob make a long, long trip, and he says, if you do that, the blessings of God are going to be upon you. If you obey me, if you follow through on what I'm asking you to do, I'm going to ask that God will bless you and give you the Abrahamic blessing. I'm going to ask that God will pour out his blessing on you and your descendants. I'm going to ask that God protect you and he'll bless you and your family and your seed. And verse 5 says, then Isaac sent Jacob away, and he went to Padan Aram to Laban. That particular verb went indicates he goes in the precise direction his father commanded. Jacob was back on track. He had wandered out of fellowship with his dad. He'd wandered off track of doing what was right before the Lord, but now he's back on track. He'd moved the wrong way. Now he's going to move the right way, and God was going to bless him for it. And this must have been an important moment in the life of Jacob, because Isaac confirms for him here that he would still get God's blessings even in the aftermath of that terrible failure. But in order to get God's blessings, in fact, God won't reveal this until he actually begins to move in a new direction. Now, ladies and gentlemen, there's a lot of application that you and I can draw from that. What do we do when we've blown it? What should we do when we've made decisions that have been wrong before the Lord? Is there any chance that we can receive the blessings of God ourselves? When we've done exactly the opposite of what we know we should have done, is there any hope for us? Is there any chance that God would ever in his grace bless us? These five verses answer the question. If you've got off track, get back on track. Move in a new direction, out of the old way of failure, into the new direction of the will of God, and you'll be led right into the blessings of God. You see, our Heavenly Father still desires to bless his children. Even though they fail at times, his desire is, I want to bless my people. But if you're going to be blessed by God, you have to submit yourself to the authority of God, to the word of God, get back on track, get back on the path of obedience, and you will experience God's blessings. So perhaps you're here today and you've made a big mess of things by your sin. Is there any hope for you in light of your failure being blessed of God? You bet there is. That's what this story is all about. Which brings us to the second response. You have Esau's humanistic response in verses 6 to 9. Now, Esau is a man who reacts and makes decisions on the basis of his own emotions, not God's revelation. That's critical about his personality. Esau not one time stops and says, what's the will of God? You don't find Esau going in to his father Isaac and saying, Dad, what should I do? You never find Esau going to Isaac and saying, Dad, what would God want me to do now that this whole big mess has taken place? What direction should I go? Esau is not a man who operates by the will of God. He operates by his own whims. He's just an emotional reactionary. And instead of him carefully and systematically analyzing what he ought to do, instead of him going into Isaac and consulting with Isaac as to what would be the right thing for him to do, he had purposely at one time decided to marry Canaanite women, which was a disgrace to Isaac and to Rebekah, and now he decides that he's coming up with another plan. He's going to go marry one of Ishmael's daughters. Now his philosophy is the exact opposite of what his godly father would have advised him to do. It's the exact opposite of what God would have advised him to do, but he's not interested in what God wants. And since Isaac had told Jacob to marry a wife from Abraham's homeland, Esau just came up with his own plan. He must have said, well, I'll marry a daughter of Abraham's other son. He not only had Isaac, but he had Ishmael. So I'll just come up with my own scheme, and my own scheme is I'll go marry one of his daughters. I'm not sure what prompted Esau to react this way. More than likely, he was trying to somehow manipulate the favor of Isaac or somehow work his way back into a favorable status. He may have figured that this will please Isaac, and I'll too get blessed of God. But as Dr. Morris said, this is a pathetic attempt to close the barn door after the horse is already out. And as Alan Ross so appropriately said, the unchosen son of Isaac was marrying into the unchosen line of Ishmael. Now what we know is Esau didn't get any of this from God. He didn't get any of this plan of his from Isaac. He's not submitting to any authority, and he's going to miss God's blessings. See, when you start governing your life by your own will and your own emotions, and you start governing your life by what you feel, not according to what the Word of God says, you'll never get the blessings of God. You can't. And Esau never would experience the blessings of God. He would never be linked to the Abrahamic covenant. As one commentator said, what made good sense to Esau was the height of folly with God. Now, ladies and gentlemen, God will never enter into a relationship

own ridiculous decisions. And emotional reactionaries are always like that. That's why every once in a while we'll learn of some emotional reactionary that can walk onto a college campus and open fire with 2 9mm. Because they'll blame someone else and never deal with truth. Esau types are not rational, they're emotional, and they're irrational. But what we learned from this is, if you really want to experience God's blessings, you walk His way according to His terms. Don't try to come up with your own plan, your own humanistic rationalization or philosophy. Don't try to make our circumstance fit God, make God's word fit our circumstance. And when we're starting to function that way, we're on the path of blessing. That's what Jacob did. That's what Esau didn't do. Which brings us to the third response, the divine appearance of Jacob, verses 10 to 17. Now, before we get into this, and this is an amazing text of Scripture, I want to point this out. If Jacob doesn't move in the way that Isaac told him, if Jacob doesn't start moving toward Haran, none of this happens. In other words, if he had just listened to what Isaac said and said, well, that's a nice suggestion that the old man made, but I'm not really interested in doing what he said, none of this would have happened. And the point that I want us to see before we go through this is, if we refuse to move in God's direction, we're going to miss a whole lot in life. Because when Jacob starts moving in this right direction, this is when things start happening. Now, Padan Aram was about 450 miles northeast of Beersheba. It would be like getting on I-94 and going almost to Omaha, Nebraska, if you want to visualize this. And after traveling about 50 or 55 miles, he came to a place where something very special occurred. It's a place where God appeared to him. Now, this trek that Jacob was on was a lonely trek. He's moving north out of Beersheba, and he has no servants with him. He doesn't have a caravan. In fact, we can tell that just by logistically how many miles he's covered in this travel at this point. He doesn't have a big caravan with him. He might have had a camel, a mule, or a horse. The text doesn't say. He doesn't have a tent. He's a man on the run. He's a fugitive, and he's trying to put as great a distance as he can between him and Esau, because Esau is a trained hunter. Esau's a guy who's used to getting out there in the wild and tracking things down. I mean, that's his background. And so once Jacob knows that Esau is trying to kill him, he's making a run for it. He's trying to get out of there, and he gets away from him as fast as he can. And that first night would have been a very lonely night, because as it got dark, you would have been looking over your shoulder, figuring that Esau could be trailing you. You would have also been wondering, will I ever see my mom and dad again? You'll also be thinking about, I wonder what's going to happen as I go north. I wonder when I get to Haran if Laban and his family will even invite me in. This would have been a night in which he would have been a total emotional wreck that first night he went to sleep. It all happened in what is called Bethel or Luz. And again, that's 50 to 55 miles northeast of Beersheba. And verse 11 informs us that he came to a certain place and spent the night there because the sun had set. And he took one of the stones of the place and put it under his head and lay down in that place. He took some stones for a pillow and lay down and went to sleep. What a lousy mess of a deal. This is the guy who had the good life. This was the guy who had the tent life with Isaac. He was the ranch manager, as it were, over all of the things that Isaac owned. And now he's sleeping in a field. He doesn't have a tent. He's using a rock for a pillow. Because he had decided to scheme and manipulate his way to the top, it had cost him, all right. He doesn't have a soft bed. He doesn't have a nice home. He doesn't have any security. And what we see here is, if you make your decisions contrary to God, you'll end up in some lousy circumstances. And that's where Jacob finds himself that night. He finds himself in a lousy circumstance because he had schemed and lied and twisted reality. He got himself into a mess. But while he was sleeping, he had an incredible, divinely inspired dream. He saw a ladder that was set up on earth, reaching into the heaven. Notice verse 12. He had a dream, and behold, a ladder was set on the earth.

0: earth with its top reaching to heaven, and behold, the angels of God were ascending and descending on it. He looks at this ladder, and then verse 13 says, behold, the Lord stood above it and said, I am the Lord, the God of your father Abraham and the God of Isaac. All of a sudden, in the middle of his sleep, in the middle of the night, God gives him this revelatory dream. Now, the particular Hebrew noun that's used here for ladder is sulam, which is a very rare Hebrew word. In fact, it's only used here in the Hebrew text. And it doesn't describe the kind of ladder that comes to our mind when we think of the ladders we grab to do various things. This is more like a highway. I even rate it bigger than a stairway. At least the root of the Hebrew word comes from you're looking at a massive highway that's running from earth to heaven, and you have these angels that are ascending and descending on this. And what this is saying is God would be with Jacob. Now Jacob's on the run. He's alone. He's fleeing. He's away from mom and dad. He's afraid. And God comes to him in this incredible dream and says, Jacob, I want you to know something. I'm with you. And not only am I with you, I want you to realize I intend, because you're back on track, because you're moving in the way that I want you to go, because you're listening to your dad now and you're following his direction, I'm going to fulfill all of the Abrahamic promises through you and through your seed. Which basically means God's going to be with the nation Israel. He's going to protect her. He's going to see to it that he will not only be successful in finding a wife, he'll produce a lineage seed that ultimately the Messiah can come from. Israel's protection as a nation would be divinely protected, not because of her faithfulness, but because of God's promises to Abraham, Isaac, and Jacob. What a thrilling moment for this young man. This is a guy who is obviously laying his head on a pillow, thinking to myself, I have really made some dumb decisions here. And I'm all alone, sleeping in a field, and for my pillow, it's a rock. And all of a sudden, in the middle of this, here comes God and says, I want you to know I'm still with you. You know, you can cope with just about anything if you know that. If you're going through some difficult times, and some of those difficult times may have been brought on by dumb decisions that we've made, you can still cope with it all if you know that God is with you. Just imagine what this moment was for this kid who had messed up so much. And what God is revealing to Jacob is that he is constantly in touch with his world. He's constantly in touch with what's going on. It's very rare when a person actually gets to see an angel and knows they saw an angel. In this dispensation of the age of grace, angels would appear unaware. You and I wouldn't even know it if we were in the presence of one, because God has designed it that way. But this dream does show us, and it shows Jacob, that there were angels that were with him, that were watching over him, and these ministering angels were in constant check with what was going on from the world, and they were in constant check from heaven. And undoubtedly, when you and I go into eternity, we will discover there were times in our lives where heaven was looking out for us. There will be information we'll gain one day that will show that there were moments when we made sinful choices and God still looked out for us. He still protected us. I have a pastor friend who, before he came to Christ, was in total rebellion and crashed a motorcycle. He said, there is no doubt in my mind that I should have been dead. But he said, I also know that God, for some reason, had protected me in that. As I look back on it, I wasn't even right with him, but God was looking out for me. But this ladder and seeing the Lord represents something that's far more significant than just a ladder and angels. Because if you flip over to John chapter 1 and verse 51, Jesus refers to this very moment. In John 1:51, Jesus said to him, truly, truly, I say to you, you will see the heavens open and the angels of God ascending and descending on the Son of Man. Jesus basically picks up on this Jacobian theme and he says, I'm the ladder. I'm the link between earth and heaven. I'm the ladder that gives person the right to have a relationship with the Holy God. Here's a sinner being shown by God that he is still in the plan of God and will produce the one that ultimately will be able to take people from earth all the way to heaven. That ladder is none other than Jesus Christ. And there is no doubt from the writer of Hebrews that every person who believes on the Lord Jesus Christ has a ministry of angels that surround him or her. And I think we will all discover one day how much those angels really protected us. Now, there's a principle to learn before we move on from this, and that is this. When we make wrong choices, when we do stupid things, it will leave us weary, emotionally shot. It will leave us lonely. It will leave us in hardships, and perhaps some ways even in poverty, at least spiritually speaking. But if in those moments we will purpose to get back on track with the Lord, if in those moments we'll be honest with God and we'll decide to move our lives in conformity with the Word of God, we'll be moved right back into His blessings. And that's exactly what you see with Jacob. He had made a big mess of things, but he finally said, I'm going to listen to the Word of God and do the will of God. And when he made that commitment, it was that God said, oh, I'm going to bless you, Jacob. Which brings us to the fourth narrative response, Jacob's humble response to God, verses 16 to 22. Now, this was a new day for Jacob. He comes out of this dream. I mean, he went to sleep a depressed kid. He went to sleep lonely. He went to sleep not knowing what was going to happen. But I tell you what, he wakes up and the dark days of his failure are gone. And the thing that turned his life around was, in fact, his failure. And God said to Jacob, I can still use you, Jacob. I still am going to bless you, Jacob, because I still love you, Jacob. And now you begin to move in my way, and I'm going to start doing good things for you. You do business for God or with God, and a new dawning day of blessing will come to you. I don't care how many dumb choices you've made in life. You start making right choices to line up with the Scripture, and a whole new day of blessing comes. And when Jacob woke up, there are three responses that he had. First of all, he awoke. Verse 16 says, then Jacob awoke from his sleep and said, surely the Lord is in this place and I did not know it. Jacob realized that God was present, and he woke up and he was excited about what he had just been through. The God of Abraham and Isaac and his God was still going to use him and still going to bless him. This was an exhilarating moment. And it is an exhilarating moment when you've blown it, and all of a sudden you come awake to the things of God. It's an exhilarating moment when you have failed and you've sinned, and all of a sudden you get into the Word, you get back on track, you get praying, you're back in church, and you wake up to that. It's exhilarating. That's what happened here. He woke up. Secondly, he feared. I love this, verse 17. He was afraid and said, how awesome is this place? Ladies and gentlemen, do not miss this. When you have a person that is truly right with God, there will be an awesome, deep reverence for God. And you will not try in any way to lower that. I have a hard time believing that sanctuaries that use their stage for a rock band are sanctuaries that are promoting a reverence for God. I do not believe they can worship God. When you have someone that's really been in the presence of God, this is the atmosphere that they present. They're afraid and they said, how awesome is this place? And that Hebrew word afraid means he was actually in a healthy trembling, terror of the greatness of God. He realized, I'm part of something very sacred and very solemn here. I've been in the presence of a holy God. And people that get the blessings of God, they have that perspective of God. The third response is he worshiped God. Verses 18 to 22, there are four tangible things he did. First of all, he worshiped God through construction. Verse 8 says, so he rose early in the morning, took the stone that he'd put under his head and set it up as a pillar and poured oil on it. He constructed this altar in order to worship God. He wanted to build this altar for the Lord. See, the heart of one that's been in the presence of God is get something done for God. The heart of one that reverences God is let's do something tangible for the Lord. That's his mindset here. I've made a mess of things. I'm a sinful failure. I've fallen. I disobeyed. I lied to my dad. I lied about God, but now I'm back on track with God, and I want to do.
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2: Mostly cloudy skies, a slight chance of a pop-up shower or thunderstorm today. It's going to be warm and on the sticky side with a high in the lower 80s. Partly cloudy, cooling off into the mid-60s tonight. More thunderstorms are likely to happen on Monday, along with a chance of severe weather. High temperatures reaching into the mid-80s. We'll keep the heat into Tuesday with temperatures back in the 80s, along with another risk of storms, before we cool off in a quieter pattern. Tracking Southwest Michigan's weather, I'm Storm Team 8 meteorologist Scott Larson.
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3: With reporting from around the world, it's time for Eye on Travel with America's number one frontline travel news journalist, Peter Greenberg. And now, the man who travels over 400,000 miles each year, Peter Greenberg.
8: Peter Greenberg here, and welcome aboard another edition of Eye on Travel for this third weekend of May 2026. I hope you're having a great time where you happen to be this weekend. Let me tell you where we happen to be. Get out those maps, boys and girls. 35 degrees, 41 minutes north, 105 degrees, 56 minutes west. We are in Santa Fe, New Mexico, at the Inn & Spa at Loreto, a beautiful hotel that fits in so perfectly with the architecture and the full feeling of what the Southwest really is supposed to look like. I've been coming to Santa Fe for a long time, and I still remember my first time coming to Albuquerque, landing at the airport. It was the only airport that resembled a train station. That's the wild, wild west. We'll be talking about that, of course, throughout the show. We'll be joined a little bit later by the mayor of Santa Fe. But most importantly, let's get to the news. And the news is crazy. The fallout from the airline business reacting to what's going on in Iran is still significant and a little scary. We all know about Spirit failing, but it's beyond that. Because the fuel prices are part of a perfect storm. It's not just the cost of the fuel, it's the availability of the fuel. It's a double-digit drop in foreign travelers to the U.S. It's now a double-digit drop of Americans traveling overseas. Already, international airfares are up an average of 37%. Domestically, they're saying 20%. It's actually higher, depending on how you segment it out. And at the same time, what are the airlines doing with not everybody flying? They're doing major scheduled triage. 10 days ago, Lufthansa canceled 22,000 flights, not just for a day or a week. They took those flights off the schedule. Air India drastically reducing all their intercontinental flights. Air Canada canceling flights from Montreal and Toronto to JFK, not just for this week, for the next 5 months. The airlines are very good at looking at their forward-looking projections, and they're not healthy, and they're not happy. And so what you have here is this perfect storm of capacity drop, demand drop, fuel price soaring, and frequency drop. That means it's not going to be pleasant, and airfares have nowhere to go but up. So if you're sitting around trying to plan your summer vacation right now and you want to go by air, you gain nothing by waiting. If they reopened the Strait of Hormuz today, it would be 6 to 9 months before the business recovered with absolutely no guarantee that airfare prices would drop. Be aware of that. So in the meantime, for every day that you wait, airfares are going up an average between 1% and 3% a day. And in some cases, the actual Zoom is ridiculous. I have a friend of mine who travels between New York and Los Angeles. He likes to fly business class. He went online just yesterday to search a business class fare in Delta One, which is sort of their quasi-first class, going from New York to Los Angeles, a one-way fare, which normally would price out between $1,200 and $1,400. Right? Do you know what it was? We're posting it on our website. You won't believe it. Over $4,900 for a one-way ticket. Ridiculous. But that's what the airlines are charging. So what does that mean? Are we going to stop traveling this summer? No. Are we going to stop driving in our cars because gas is so expensive? I was in Los Angeles 2 days ago and went to fill up my car. Now, by the way, I don't drive a battleship. I drive a car. What do you think my fill-up cost me? $137. Gas was almost $7 a gallon. This is ridiculous. Well, does that mean we're not going to drive this summer? Just the contrary. What's AAA reporting? Record number of Americans on the road for Memorial Day weekend. That's coming up. So what does that mean? We will deny ourselves other things in order to stay in our cars and drive. Here's what the AAA doesn't tell you. They always tell you how many cars will be on the road, but they haven't told you how many people are going to be in each car. And anytime you have a huge spike in gas prices, guess what? It's the Beverly Hillbillies with Granny strapped on the top. Everybody, it becomes a clown car. Everybody comes in there because they're all going to share the costs, but they're not going to stop driving. In fact, I just got the recent research from Hertz, the rental car folks, and in their research, 64% of Americans are saying they're planning a road trip this summer. So that should tell you what you need to know. Now, this got my attention, and it should get yours. There's so many conflicts of interest here. I'm not being political here. I don't care who's in office, left, right, or center. You just don't do this. The U.S. Secretary of Transportation, Sean Duffy, decided to do a reality show where he's going to be driving across country to celebrate our 250th birthday. I get that. He's the Secretary of Transportation, but this is not a political statement I'm making now. Whether you're left, center, or right, it doesn't matter. There's something that stinks about this. Why? Well, how did that show get financed? He went out and made a pitch. And guess who put in the money for it? United Airlines, Toyota, Boeing, and many other companies that are regulated by the U.S. Department of Transportation. Anybody got a problem with that? The very people who are lobbying him, which, by the way, is not only meaning in our best interests, put up the money to have him leave his regular job and drive across country. Some might be saying to Sean Duffy, why don't you keep driving? But I won't say that. What I will say is we have bigger fish to fry here and bigger problems to solve, whether it's airline capacity, air traffic control, air traffic controllers, airlines publishing unrealistic schedules. I mean, I could go on and on and on, and that's just the airlines. We haven't talked about everything else that the DOT regulates that was not getting the attention it needed while someone was on a road trip. This is wrong. I mean, you want to celebrate America's 250th birthday? Give us the safety protocols that will allow us to celebrate our 250th birthday and keep us alive. I'm sorry, it raises every red flag that I can. And he's taken his entire family. It's called To Love America. Great, love it. But his pitch to these lobbyist companies: on-site recognition, brand integration, product placement. I mean, it's one giant commercial for these companies. So much for an honest documentary, but it's worse. These are the companies that lobby the Department of Transportation, which is a regulatory agency, right? It's highway safety. It's the FAA. It's you name it. It's railroads. I didn't see Amtrak sponsor it. They wouldn't. He's driving. But the point is, please rethink this. It doesn't make me feel good. No, there is no taxpayer dollars involved in promoting the show. Doesn't matter. But taxpayer dollars were lost because he was driving across country when he should have been fixing these other problems. Just saying. And when we come back, we'll be joined by the New York Times' Seth Kugel, solving more traveler problems. And believe me, there are a lot of them. So stick around. We'll be back with more from the Inn & Spa at Laredo right here in the beautiful city of Santa Fe, New Mexico, right after this.
3: 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Eye on Travel. We'll be right back.
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8: Peter Greenberg back with you as Ion Travel continues from Santa Fe, New Mexico in the Inn & Spa at Loreto. 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And as I do every week at this time, I encourage you to go to our website so we can list all the great organizations that are doing all that hard and essential work all around the world, but opportunities for you to get up close and personal and help the people who need it the most every time and just about everywhere you travel. We always like to localize those opportunities. Santa Fe is certainly no exception. exception. And by the way, one of my favorites, the Santa Fe Animal Shelter and Humane Society. Are you ready for this? Founded in 1939. They've been around for a while, but they've done such a great job in supporting lost, stray, and injured animals. And as a great nonprofit, of course, they rely on you, the volunteers, to provide the highest quality of care, which means you can volunteer anytime you come to Santa Fe. They have over 30 separate volunteer roles you can play a part in. But here's the cool part, and the one I have to just give you the caution. If you're going to hang out there and hang out with the animals, there's about a 90% chance you're going to take one home, and that's okay. Isn't that great? I love it. But either way, what a great opportunity to meet the people who actually live in Santa Fe, and who better to give you the best tour of Santa Fe than the people you just helped, not to mention the dogs and the cats. If you want more information, it's easy. It's sfhumanesociety.org, standing for Santa Fe Humane Society. That's sfhumanesociety.org. And go right to our website, petergreenberg.com, for the global list on a very big scale of everywhere you can conceivably want to travel where you can help out. Speaking of helping out, my next guest, the columnist for the New York Times, and he helps everybody out. He writes the Tripped Up column for the New York Times. Mr. Seth Kugel, how are you, sir?
17: I am doing great. How about you?
8: You know what? We're hanging in, I guess. But, you know, in the wake of the Spirit failure, I'm sure you've been inundated with questions from listeners, and in your case, from readers, saying, okay, I was holding Spirit tickets. What do I do? Do they have any value? Can I get rebooked? What are my rights? Everyone wants to know what their rights are. So go ahead, Seth. Help us out.
17: Well, at least according to Spirit, they have been refunding people. So that's the first thing to know. You should check your credit, debit card, however you paid for it, and see if they refunded you. If they did not, then the next step is to go to your credit card company if you use the credit card, because certain laws in the United States force the credit card issuers to give you your money back if a bankrupt organization does not.
8: And by the way, Seth, I'm going to give you a little known fact, which the credit card companies don't exactly reveal. If a credit card company has a risk management division, and by the way, every one of them does, and they determine that a merchant, could be an airline, could be a department store, could be anybody, is on sort of like shaky ground financially, they do something called holdbacks. And they have the right to do that under their cardholder agreement with the merchant. And what is a holdback? All right, Seth Kugel wants to fly on Spirit Airlines from New York to Chicago in 6 weeks. You give them the credit card when you do it online, and you get a ticket. All right, you have a confirmed booking. But what happens to the money that you gave the credit card company? Does it go to the airline? And the answer is
17: no.
8: You got it. It's called a holdback. What the credit card company is doing is saying, we don't have confidence that the airline will be still flying in 6 weeks or a going concern. So we're going to hold this money in a sort of veiled escrow, and we're only going to release it to the airline when Seth Kugel gets on the plane. Now, in many cases, that triggers the bankruptcy and the failure of the airline itself because they run out of money. But the bottom line is, if you bought a ticket on Spirit over the last 3 months, there's a 100% chance that the credit card companies, no matter what they were, whether it was Visa, MasterCard, Discover, you name it, were doing holdbacks. So, of course, you're going to get your money back because they've been holding it.
17: Well, and by the way, even if they didn't hold it, they still have to give you your money back because it's the law. You may have to go jump through a whole lot of hoops to make that happen, though.
8: Right, but you're right. The law does specify that. All right, let's move on to a story that you just wrote about that I thought was quite interesting because it gets into areas of liability and responsibility. An airport cart left me at the wrong gate, and now I'm out $1,300. What happened?
17: A 90-year-old man was returning to California from the Netherlands. He's a Dutch-American guy. I think he was visiting family there. He goes up to the check-in and he says, I'm checking in. They say, oh, can we get you a cart to the gate? I think they just saw that he was, you know, an older man. He says, oh, that's very kind of you. The cart comes, takes him to the gate, and it turns out it's the wrong gate. He didn't realize it, and he missed his flight. The next flight available was 2 days later with the airline. At least that's what they gave him. He spent money at the airport hotel and on meals, and he wanted that money back. And the airline would not give it to him, saying it was actually the fault of the airport that runs the cart system. So it's actually a pretty interesting story because maybe, of course, technically, assuming the story is exactly as it was told to me. And if you read the comments in the story in the Times, you'll see a lot of people questioning that. But if it did happen that way, then it is sort of technically true that the people that made the mistake work for the airport, not for the airline. But how do you sue an airport? You know, it's very easy. Well, it's not easy, but we're very used to telling the airlines, okay, this went wrong, I need to be compensated. There's not exactly a great system for doing that with the airport. So many people, sort of experts I talked to, thought the airline should have reimbursed him anyway, but clearly they're not legally forced to do that. So it becomes sort of more of a customer service thing. And neither the airport nor the airline agreed to reimburse him. So he's still out the money. And in that sense, I failed to get him his money back.
8: Oh, and by the way, you're usually pretty good at that, I understand. But you know what's interesting here? It gets down to an issue called custody of care. And it's not the airport. It's the company that was contracted by the airport to do it. My guess is it's a private company and there's some liability there, which gives me the next opportunity to say, anytime you have a dispute in the delivery of a service, it could be a taxi driver, it could be an airport cart person or someone who's a wheelchair assistant who's getting into the gate. If you don't get their full name or badge number, your standing in terms of recourse later on is diminished almost exponentially.
17: Yeah. And there was some question about whether, you know, the airport actually told me they don't have any record of him even getting a ride. So that would have been even more important in this case. On the other hand, he's not going to go about, he's a 90-year-old guy in California. He's not going to sue the contractor of the Amsterdam airport. You know, there has to be a reasonable way to get reimbursed for this kind of stuff. And I, you know, I'm still not even sure myself who should have paid him back.
8: Although, you know what? I'm not a lawyer. I don't play one on the radio, but I'd love to take that case because I'm sure he didn't make it up. And I'm sure that you know, somebody had responsibility to deliver him. The minute he got in that cart and told them the flight number, that's their job. Their responsibility is to get him to the gate. And barring other unforeseen circumstances like, you know, a power outage at the airport or weather, I can't believe weather would have played into an internal transportation issue. I think the guy still has some rights. But then again, where did it occur? It didn't occur at a U.S. airport, did it?
17: No, it happened in the Netherlands. And, you know, the funny thing about European law, which is usually pretty favorable to the traveler, is there's always someone that will sue and take it to court. I just don't think he has the energy to do that in this case. And I don't even know. It would be very, very complicated, and he'd probably lose more money doing it than he would be owed.
8: Well, look, lessons to be learned. Then, speaking about getting to the gate, how about the story of the person who got to the right gate but still missed the flight?
17: Yeah, that was another one of my columns. In that case, a couple was flying from Los Angeles to Athens on British Airways with a stop, a connection at Heathrow. And the flight was, I think, about 57 minutes behind, and they had about an hour and a half connection, which is probably too short. You want to schedule connections for more than that. But in any case, they rushed off the plane. They hadn't checked any baggage. They made it to the gate on time, 5 minutes to spare. British Airways had already given away their seat because they had assumed hours earlier, probably when the plane was still in the air, or maybe before it even left Los Angeles, that they would miss their connection. So the lesson here is, well, first of all, because this happened in the UK on a British airline, they are owed compensation under those European, well, now British law, which gives you, I think they ended up with something like £600 or £550 or something like that each. But the key there is, and I think the most interesting lesson there, is the airlines really plan ahead and try to figure out how to get you onto a new flight if they think you're going to be too late.
8: Right.
17: And then
8: right.
17: Sometimes they're wrong, though, and then you get really pissed off.
8: And we have the same thing happening in America, where American Airlines has an algorithm that, let's say you're going from, let's say, Los Angeles to Chicago and then connecting from Chicago to Boston, and your flight from Los Angeles to Chicago is late, and you land with maybe 20 minutes to spare. The algorithm says, how fast can Seth Kugel run? I'm serious. They want to figure out, if you were a sprinter, could you make it? And if they figure you can't, they give away your seats. How many American Airlines passengers have arrived at the gate, maybe a little bit out of breath, but in time to find out, guess what? They sold the seat to somebody else. We're talking to Seth Kugel from the New York Times. Stick around, folks. We're going to take a quick break. When we come back, the moral to the story of what happens with the $11,000 click that went wrong. Back right after this.
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3: 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Now, here's Peter.
8: Peter Greenberg back with you and Seth Kugel from the New York Times, who writes the Tripped Up column. Earlier, we talked about the guy who missed who went to the wrong gate in Amsterdam. And then, of course, the people who missed their connection through no fault of their own. How about the $11,000 bad click?
17: Yeah. So this is one of those cases where you Google a hotel that you want to stay at, and up pops some links, and you sort of click on one without checking too carefully into it, and you end up at one of these third-party sites. Some, of course, third-party sites are, you know, more dependable than others. I would certainly, you know, trust the big ones more than I trust the ones you've never heard of. But in this case, what these sites try to do is kind of nickel and dime you into, they add a little fee here, they add an extra day here, and they make sure it's non-refundable. In this one case, though, a woman was reserving 8 days at a luxury hotel in Bologna, Italy, and they upgraded her to a suite, which ended up costing a total of $11,000 more than the original one she had asked for. Now, that also included a lot of fees they threw in there. This was a company called Guest Reservations. They are a constant presence in my inbox. People usually write to me and say, the Marriott screwed me. They charged me like $500 extra, but it wasn't the Marriott. It was the company in the middle that made the reservation.
8: And by the way, Seth, there's one more thing I got to throw into this.
17: Yeah.
8: You know, it gets down to SEO and search on the web because in many cases, what pops up looks like the airline, looks like the logo of the airline, looks like the logo of the hotel. You think you're actually talking to them. What just happened to a friend of mine, who, by the way, is an airline executive. He got nailed booking a flight that should have cost him. He wanted to treat himself to a flight on an A380 because he'd never taken one. So he books it on Lufthansa, and he thinks he's booking it on Lufthansa, and he gets a bill, and he's debited on his credit card $13,000 on a flight that should have cost him $5,000. Yeah. And he takes the flight and then realizes that everybody else paid $8,000 less than he did.
17: Yeah.
8: And when we checked it, guess what? It was one of those third-party sites that has no affiliation whatsoever with the airline. They just booked the flight and then added on their own fees.
17: Right. I mean, the most important thing here is to look at the actual URL you are clicking to. And I know we don't always think to do that, but it is usually listed in the ad or whatever. And just make sure that right before the .com is the name of the company that you're trying to buy something from. It doesn't matter if it's like, it could be Lufthansa.buyyourticketshere.com. That is not Lufthansa. And you have to be really careful of that. And by the way, it's not just the user's fault. Google and the other search engines, it's not just Google, sell these companies these ads. They are somewhat, they're somewhat deceptive. They're not 100% deceptive because there's laws about this. But the first glance, or maybe you're on your phone and on your computer, you might not see the sort of the fine print. And then also the companies that provide these hotel rooms or these airlines, there's sometimes a middle person involved, like with guest reservations. It is Priceline that is involved as a sort of a back office provider of these hotel rooms. So there's a lot of people conspiring to make this happen.
8: And there's one more thing. For those of those organizations that you see on the web that give you an 800 number to call, and you call it, and the person on the other end says, reservations.
17: Oh, boy.
8: You need to ask, who do you work for? Oh, reservations. No, who do you work for? What's the name of the company? Do you work for Lufthansa? Do you work for Holiday Inn? Do you work for American? And if they can't answer that question, hang up.
17: Right. Or even if they say, like, oh, we partner with Lufthansa or something like that, which is something they do. I actually called a bunch of these places to see what they would say. And eventually, you know, they'll give it up. I said, what's your website? And then they wouldn't give me a website even that their company is. And so, and actually, in a couple of occasions in this same article, I had to, like, backtrack and find the site that was involved. And usually it's, like, at a residential home in Houston or something like that. And then you can finally find a new
0: everything Kalamazoo.
17: Them,
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8: And you thought you were paying with
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2: I'm Christopher Cruz in Washington. A new CBS News poll finds Americans are really stressed out about their finances. The numbers from CBS News Deputy Director of Elections and Surveys, Jennifer DePinto.
23: Many are frustrated with the Trump administration's approach to the economy, and neither political party is seen by a majority as helping with costs of living. 65% of Americans use the word uncertain to describe the economy, and most people worry that AI will take jobs.
2: President Trump says he made some good trade deals with Chinese President Xi Jinping in Beijing this week. On CBS's Face the Nation, U.S. Trade Representative Jamison Greer says the summit's already producing results.
24: We saw China over the past couple of days reduce a host of non-tariff barriers on agricultural products such as beef and poultry, etc. And so we've seen them already starting to do things to facilitate imports from the United States.
2: It's the last hurrah for Republican Senator Bill Cassidy. CBS News projects primary voters in Louisiana effectively denied him a third term yesterday.
25: Cassidy had the power of President Trump's endorsement working against him and for challenger Julia Letlow, a Trump loyalist in the House. She goes to a runoff against Louisiana's treasurer, John Fleming. Cassidy earned Trump's ire by voting to remove him from office over the insurrection at the Capitol. He was gracious toward his opponents.
26: I congratulated them both.
25: Allowing himself a pointed reference to democracy.
26: Sometimes it doesn't turn out the way you want it to, but you don't pout. You don't whine. You don't claim the election was stolen.
25: Michael Toscano, CBS News.
2: It's been tough getting into New York City this weekend. Employees of the Long Island Railroad, the largest commuter rail service in North America, walked off the job yesterday. CBS News New York reporter John Diaz is at Penn Station.
27: The MTA says it has activated its contingency plan, which includes recommended subway stations as passenger drop-off points to get into the city. But if you don't have a ride, there will be limited free shuttle buses from several Long Island train stations to subway connections in Queens. You got Bayshore, Hicksville, Mineola, and Lakeview. Those will be going to Howard Beach JFK Airport, then Ronkonkoma and Huntington to Jamaica 179th Street.
2: There's been another outbreak of the deadly Ebola virus in Africa. The BBC's Emery Makumino reports from Kinshasa in the Democratic Republic of the Congo.
28: At least one laboratory confirmed case has been reported by the WHO here in Kinshasa, which is over 2,000 kilometers away from the hotspot in the Ituri where this Budibungio strain of Ebola was declared on Friday.
2: This is CBS News.
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9: Nathan has taught me.
2: Lucky for him, Britain's Prince William is a multimillionaire.
10: I'm Vicky Barker in London. Official documents filed in the UK reveal how much Prince William and wife Kate are paying to live in their new home on the grounds of Windsor Castle. $400,000 a year, more than $33,000 a month. That includes the mansion and a couple of outbuildings for staff. Since the place is essentially in Dad's backyard, you'd think the heir to the British throne could live there for free, but optics are all here following the revelation that the former Prince Andrew had lived virtually rent-free in his mansion there for 20 years until his eviction earlier this year. Vicky Barker, CBS News, London.
2: Conor McGregor is returning to the Octagon. He'll have a rematch with Max Holloway in the main event on July 11th in Las Vegas. The 37-year-old Irishman hasn't fought since breaking his leg in a fight against Dustin Poirier in 2021, and he's faced a series of legal issues. Christopher Cruz, CBS News.
11: Mostly cloudy skies, a slight chance of a pop-up shower or thunderstorm today. It's going to be warm and on the sticky side with a high in the lower 80s. Partly cloudy, cooling off into the mid-60s tonight. More thunderstorms are likely to happen on Monday, along with a chance of severe weather. High temperatures reaching into the mid-80s. We'll keep the heat into Tuesday with temperatures back in the 80s, along with another risk of storms, before we cool off in a quieter pattern. Tracking Southwest Michigan's weather, I'm Storm Team Meteorologist Scott Larson.
12: 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Are you ready for the latest news of the day? 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
13: And we're back at CBS Eye on Veterans. I'm Navy veteran Phil Briggs, and over the past 7 years, I've had the honor of highlighting our incredible military veterans and sharing their stories. And this weekend is the last Eye on Veterans episode for many great radio stations around the country. So I'd like to highlight some of the most interesting veterans that I've had the privilege of getting to know over the years. And we'll kick things off with a look at the U.S. withdrawal from Afghanistan. The events surrounding our longest war have had a huge impact on our veteran community, both physically and mentally. We begin with Army combat veteran and DoD top secret intelligence contractor Pete Turner. We once joked that he spent more time outside the wire meeting with Afghan tribal leaders than some people spend in law school. His interview was both an analysis of the situation on the ground, which he experienced firsthand, and an indictment of the DoD's failed strategy, which ultimately ended with a suicide bombing attack on August 26th that killed 13 U.S. service members, and our full and complete withdrawal, which ultimately gave control of Afghanistan back to the Taliban regime, who our military bravely fought against for 2 decades. Here's more from Army veteran Pete Turner.
14: I'm sitting in the room with these Afghans. They've got to trust me that I'm going to get their message back to that commander in a way that allows, creates the opportunity for success, to say it that way, right? And so I am sitting there, and I have built trust, and they wrap their trust around me. They're like, hey, you're helping us figure this out. We appreciate that. You know, we want your help. And so I can be in that room, and not only in that room with the Afghan elders talking to them, but I would bring them on the camp. And so I would go to the post that I was on that I would say, hey, I'm going to have a Afghan elder come in and you're going to walk him right on in and you're going to treat him like he's from Congress. And they're like, yeah, the hell I'm doing that to you, right? And so I'm like, I understand. I don't want everybody to get in trouble. Let's build this machine so it works well. I'm going to bring him in, have a meeting with him in the chow hall. He's going to see us for a change. We always go to them. Let's give him some air conditioning. Let's give him some ice cream. Have all the muffins he wants. Who cares? And let's have a meeting. What would happen, Phil, is I would meet people that nobody else was meeting as an American. At one point, that I was so influential in the valley that I was in, the Taliban tasked the local government leader to set a meeting to evaluate me and my buddy Rich. The Taliban did a by name tasking, saying, we want Pete and Rich to show up at a meeting, and we're going to determine if these guys are part of the problem or part of the solution. And if we can get, and by the way, I don't know this is going to happen. I find out later. And so we go to this meeting, and because I don't focus on threat, because I'm like, you know, how are things going? What has worked? You know, and I'm asking questions in a way that allows me to understand the reality of the farmer. And I'm not looking at it like an American. The Taliban says, those guys are cool. They can operate in the area. They're not a problem.
0: Wow. So all that I ask you to illuminate on, because it's woven into your op-ed that basically defies what Secretary Gates parades around on the news networks and says, we need to stay longer. We need to fight stronger. We need to fight harder. And you're a guy that's been on the road, been on the street, been in the chow hall with the locals, has identified their needs, and in many cases had to talk to the Taliban themselves. The same guys that 2 hours later we could have been fighting or shooting Hellfire missiles at, that just as soon would have cut your throat than look at you. But you had to develop some sort of trust because they're running the show over there. And we can't stop that from happening because it's their country. It's how their hierarchy works. They ran the valley before we got there. And once we leave, they still going to run that valley. You had to single-handedly go in there or go in there with your team, develop trust to accomplish assistance for the locals. And it's that assistance that you depict in your op-ed that just blew my mind. We were there to help the farmers. Something as simple as getting farmers irrigation systems or greenhouses that ended up causing more problems among the locals than solutions.
14: One of the things I write in the piece is about the distance between someone like a Robert Gates or a General Mattis or anybody. I mean, when they show up to try to understand something, they couldn't be more irrelevant. There was this briefed desire to reopen the bazaar in this one area that I was in. And they would show all these mud hut buildings that it just looks like our ancient ruin, right? Because it's mud huts and we don't get it. And in our mind, or in that general's mind, it's like, hey, all we got to do is infuse some money, do some small business loans, micro loans, and we can pump some energy into this thing. That's completely impossible, right? So we have a general, a brilliant person, promises things that are not even on, it's not in anybody's mind. And in my mind, it was embarrassing because he was so far removed from reality, right? He's talking about these bazaars. And I was trying to get the unit, like, stop talking about the bazaar. No one there is talking about the bazaar. And whatever you think is going to happen there, and I worked hard on this before I said this, it's baby steps that are smaller than what one unit can accomplish in 1 year, right? So take this same model in Afghanistan for farmers. When you look at a farmer and you say, I'm going to make your condition better, and you haven't bothered to even understand the condition of that farmer or their market chain, how in the world are you going to fix it? How in the world are they going to respect you? You're going to come in with an answer to a problem that they haven't identified. And so whether it's growing poppy, which I can be hypercritical of, pomegranates, or grapes, we get it wrong all the time because we come at this from an inexperienced, unprofessional approach. And so when we look at something like, I think grapes is the best example, we're desperate to get Afghan farmers who grow grapes to grow them on a trellis because it'll yield more grapes. Now, these guys already grow grapes. They've been growing grapes for generations, right? This is not new to them. You know, so you're going to come in and tell a farmer, go to the Central Valley of California as a foreign government and say, not only a foreign government, a foreign military force occupying the Central Valley of California and say, hey, you guys are growing your food wrong that you've been here for generations doing. You need to do it this way. Okay. Think about how impossible and ridiculous that is. And now don't even understand the market chain. Okay. So we go to these grape farmers and say, grow your grapes on trellises. We'll give you money to do this. It'll make things better. You'll make more money. And the farmers won't do it. The question the commander asked me, we have aid. They won't take it. Help me understand. Okay, let me go look into that, right? So I go and look into it, and here's what they go. Yeah, if we put trellises up and put our grapes on those things, that identifies us as taking a side with you. And that's dangerous in Taliban country. By the way, I am Taliban. You know, like my family is Taliban. So, you know, this person is not a Taliban person, but his brother, his cousin, his uncle, you know, the Taliban was from this area. And so you're trying to undermine something that is them.

0: right?
1: Could you imagine going into Southern California, telling them they're growing their grapes wrong, and then telling that person, well, we're here to get rid of the Californians because they're all the problem. Well, everyone in California is a Californian. I mean, like the same farmer probably identifies religiously or philosophically with some of the ideals of Taliban life and some of that strict interpretation of Islam and the way they worship and the way they think. Yeah. Now, it just so happens that he grows grapes and his brother shoots AKs. But I mean, you can't extract the Taliban from the group of farming communities, just as you can't extract the Californian from those growing grapes in Napa. I mean, it's crazy. And we have not earned enough stock to stay because in two decades, we did it wrong every day. The op-ed is amazing. The New York Times wouldn't publish it, that the Washington Post denied you publication. That's why you get a seat here at our table. And where can people find that op-ed and then all the other great episodes of the Break It Down show?
2: I mean, the best place to go is just go to YouTube and type in Pete A. Turner. You know, that's the best place. You can go to breakitdownshow.com. You'll find things there. And if you type in Pete A. Turner, Robert Gates, and it'll be there. And there's other stuff like it, you know, our foreign policy and all these things. I've written a lot about this. And look, I don't expect the New York Times to pick me up. This is part of the problem, right? I don't exist. And yet, look how vital I am in the cause, right? And so we want to go. We haven't earned the right. If I can't have a national platform challenging someone like Robert Gates, then what are we doing?
3: 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I've been surfing here since I was a kid. Now, seeing my grandson out on the water, it means everything to me. Watching him and taking in the blue waves, the sea breeze, the blurry horizon?
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9: 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The people are so nice.
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9: 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I'm 91 and she's 89, and a lot of the home chores were getting pretty strenuous. So here we are,

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5: This is CBS Eye on Veterans, and I'm Navy vet Phil Briggs. And for many of our great radio station partners around the country, this is the final show. So I wanted to share a few of the most fascinating veterans we've ever met. Army Special Operations veteran Adam Gamal is an Egyptian Muslim immigrant who became part of a DOD task force so classified, we can't even say its name. And when we talked to him a few years ago about his book, The Unit, he offered a glimpse at what serving in the nation's most elite spec ops team is like. You're rolling out the gate in a yellow stolen car, beat up with a female Hawaiian soldier, and you're gathering intel on the street that later the U.S. forces will critically need to be able to sort out who's good and who's bad. Unpack a little bit of that chapter, because I thought that was just a trip.
6: So let me tell you, in Iraq, I was sometimes I went out by myself. Sometimes I went out in with the female soldier. By the way, she was part of Delta, super fit, super smart. She didn't look like she had to dress certain ways that would people wouldn't outside. They would think she's local. So for me, the challenge was not rolling out of the gate. I'm like, rolling out of the gate is not very hard. Rolling back into the gate, a guy who looks like me, a guy who's like. Rolling in the local car, and guys standing at the gates, like our U.S. soldiers, I'm like trigger happy. I mean, they'd be like, I'm like, any of those guys who like decide, you know what? I want to make a name out of myself today that I killed the guy who was trying to attack our gate, and he would shoot me. But I would go out, but understanding the culture and understanding the how the people are, I'll go out to like internet cafes. I'll go get, park the car somewhere a bit far. And then I would walk around and, find the internet cafe I need to go to. Some of those internet cafes were like Sunni extremist owned internet cafe. I ended up going with my backpack and, I had to do a mission there. So just for the classification, I'm not going to explain what the mission was, but the big part of it, the owner of the internet cafe, he talks to me. I speak Egyptian at that time. They were building the first GSM network in Iraq, the first cell phone towers in Iraq. The Egyptians were building it. So the guy tells me, so do you work for the phone company? And of course, I was like, I'm a fast thinker. I was like, yes, I am. And he's like, you know, he pulls out a very cheap cell phone. And he's like, the phone doesn't really work very well. I was like, well, that's why we have this equipment. And I open my backpack and I pull out my collection equipment, put it on the desk right next to the guy. And I talked to him. I was like, that's why we have this equipment. This equipment measures the signal of the cell towers to decide which area needs new cell towers. So can I use your laptop? And I take a thumb drive, stick it in his laptop. I stick it there. I put my collection equipment there. And I tell the guy what happened to the hospitality. Can we get some tea? The guy buys me tea, shawarma. I sit down, eat, drink tea with the guy. I sat there for about 2 hours collecting.
5: And you'd said at that era, even the most violent terrorists were meeting up in these internet cafes and they were chatting and making their plans all throughout the day. And here you are, welcomed right into the owner of this place's thing. And you're just tapping all those signals, intelligence, getting all that stuff.
6: Yeah, I was wearing the concealable body armor. So I was making sure, like, I wanted to make sure it's not showing a loose shirt, and I had my Glock. So I'm like, at any given moment, I had a weapon. A phone engineer guy is not going to have a weapon. So I had all of these things, and my collection equipment is sitting right next to me. But like I said, knowing the culture and having that diverse background, I don't see somebody else going and being able to carry that conversation fluently with somebody to make that somebody feel that comfortable to do that.
0: Let's chat about that real quick. During the Hunt for Saddam era, you're there, you're talking about your natural abilities as a native speaker, as an Egyptian, and then you're talking about some of the noobs, these CIA case officers just out of school showing up, and how they just got played. Long game, sometimes the intelligence gathering, months, almost a year of it, of their life, just getting snowed. And why you were not falling victim to some of that, because you understood the nuance of the language. I found that incredibly interesting. Share with me a little bit about, you made the call to look for Saddam in a certain area that not even all these Harvard big-brained CIA intel officers were calling on. You more or less tipped the government off as to where he would be found. Tell me about that.
6: What a lot of people didn't realize, like, that the Arab culture is very tribal. We understand, like, okay, if you're going to go hide, where would you hide? You're going to hide where family's at, where your tribe going to protect you, where your family going to protect you. And then we were hearing all of this chatter. The people we were interrogating, the people were very hardcore guys, are like pushing, they wouldn't give you any information. They were from Tikrit. And this is where I was like, you know what? If he's somewhere and somebody will protect him, will be in Tikrit. Just understanding, again, understanding the culture, knowing what the people talking about, reading between the lines, hearing what people saying, listening to what's being said from, just chatters around the town. So we followed a lot of false leads in the beginning, and that wasted a lot of time, money, effort, and made us look bad because we stormed a lot of houses that there was nobody there.
0: In fact, get to that just real quick. Word on the street, as you would hear it, again, a short Egyptian guy, but special forces qualified beyond any imagination. You can get in and get out of any situation. But here you are driving around. You're hearing the word on the street is, well, these Westerners didn't come to liberate us. They just came here and broke everything. And I was really taken with when you described the details to which we broke it. You know, I'll take passports or driver's licenses, for instance. Just talk to me a little bit about that scenario, because that really was evidence of why the average person on the street was like, oh, U.S. NATO forces, jerks, you broke the whole system.
6: What a lot of people don't realize, people didn't know how the system there works. So, for example, you drive downtown D.C., you're not going to see a police officer turning on and off the traffic light. The traffic light goes from red to green, or green to yellow to red, automatically. Those things are not there. Traffic lights there are managed by a police officer. So when we went and we pushed the police officers out, so now there is no traffic lights. So now chaos comes from that. Then we told everybody to leave, turn off the government. So the guys who, the passport machine that makes passports, the guy take the machine and go home. And then now he's home making passports at home. So we've seen it where it used to cost $100 to get an Iraqi passport, a legit Iraqi passport with certificates, with everything. Then they burned down where they had the vital records, for example. They burned down the place where they had the deeds of the houses. So we used to get people and say, I own this house. And you would have 3, 4, 5 people own the same house. All of them have legit documents. All of them have the same paperwork. But that's breaking the system. And I did talk to Iraqis recently who are prosecuted during Saddam's time. And I would talk to them and I'm like, you know, don't you think it's better? They were like, no. Back then we had a country. Now we don't have a country. So did we mess up Iraq? Absolutely.
0: In the book, Adam is also able to give us some real understanding about the way governments in some Muslim countries work, through an interesting dog and sheep analogy.
6: What I was trying to highlight is it's very easy for governments in those parts of the world to make sure that their population is less educated, because then they are sheep. It's very easy to, you get a dog and the dog tells the sheep, and the dog actually doesn't have to tell the sheep anything. Pushes the sheep to go left, they go left. Push the sheep to go right, they go right. You don't have to, but if you bring horses who are smarter than the sheep, they might not listen to the dog. They might just kick the dog and move. So what I was trying to say is, as long as we are not talking to our allies and trying to improve the education system in those places, we're going to keep having the same issue. We're going to keep having the same problem. Then I was in Saudi Arabia for a conference, and the driver driving me to that conference. And in Saudi Arabia, Saudi women, now they can walk around with their abaya, that thing they wear on top, can be open. They can show their hair. So the guy, when he's dropping me off, it was the second day, and he's like, "And what's going on in there?" I said, "It's an IT conference," and I'm explaining to him. And he's like, "I thought it was a whorehouse." I was like, "Why?" He's like, "They walk in there naked." In his mind, naked is just the abaya is open. So that's the work that we, and I'm not saying people, men or women, should walk around naked or not naked. I'm just saying this is somebody who thinks that way. And then we are really surprised when people come from these parts of the world and they try to attack us.
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13: Mostly cloudy skies, a slight chance of a pop-up shower or thunderstorm today. It's going to be warm and on the sticky side with a high in the lower 80s. Partly cloudy, cooling off into the mid-60s tonight. More thunderstorms are likely to happen on Monday, along with a chance of severe weather. High temperatures reaching into the mid-80s. We'll keep the heat into Tuesday with temperatures back in the 80s, along with another risk of storms, before we cool off in a quieter pattern. Tracking Southwest Michigan's weather, I'm Storm 2-8 meteorologist Scott Larson.
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5: 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And over the past decade, we've heard from some incredible military veterans. Among the honors I've had was talking with retired Army Ranger Colonel Larry Perino, who shared a look inside the combat rescue mission from 1993, we all know as Black Hawk Down.
19: When we were told, we knew the crash was down. I knew it was two blocks up, two blocks down, you know, from where we were, and we got to get moving. I did mention it, and I described it. It was like a wall of lead, and I'm not kidding. Scared beyond belief, but you just knew that, you know, if you stopped, it was, you know, that's all she wrote. I mean, it really is. And so, yeah, you're right. Go find cover when you know, but we had to press to get to it. And I remember going across, and we made that left turn. We knew we were close because that's where all the gunfire was. So 2nd Platoon, Ranger Chalk 2, and combat search and rescue guys had already fast roped on top of us when they were trying to secure it, get the pilots out. They were already engaging in a running gun battle. We knew it was a race. It was a race. We had to get to them. What I thought we were going to do is, you know, let's move to it and defend it. We'd actually planned for that. If a aircraft goes down, this is what we will do. I remember, you know, stopping as soon as we turned left and stopped by some stairs we could, trying to figure out where we're at. Okay, that's where the crash site is. All of a sudden I hear, ow, kneeling right next to my forward observer, Mike Goodell. He goes, ow, I'm hit. And he says, you know, where am I hit? Well, I hit my upper thigh. But, you know, I mean, and he got moved in, and some mixture of Rangers and operators kind of went. They helped me drag him in. And they're like, well, he's safe, and I've got to keep moving. So I moved with the rest across this street. I look back. That's where I could see, you know, a guy just get dropped right there. Then all of a sudden, Corporal Smith gets hit. I mean, I literally did have my hand on his shoulder. I was pointing at a guy who kept ducking behind a car and kept shooting at us, and I was getting mad at him. So I figured, you know, I was trying to tell Smitty to pop a 203 grenade from his grenade launcher, you know, to suppress that guy. And then that's when, you know, bullets hit this corrugated tin shack, which is no cover at all. And it just tumbled. I mean, bullets went right through between my legs, and at least one of them went up into Corporal Smith. And, you know, we drug him in. Yeah, but you had to get off the street because it was getting close. And we're going to defend from there. That was it. We're going to defend the crash site from there.
0: A little known fact, there were actually two helicopters down. I shouldn't say little known fact, but I think most people just think of Black Hawk Down as it was one bird. But there were two crash sites, you know, a varied team of groups from the elite special forces we call Delta to the Army Ranger regiments that were all throughout the city. You guys hunkered down and tried to get some cover. The one fact I was a little bit amazed by, and I guess I just didn't realize it took this long, but how long were you guys engaged in the city?
19: For about 15 hours. You know, we launched just after 3, almost 4 o'clock in the morning, and it was not super hot. Yeah, I mean, when I mean hot, it wasn't. We were, you know, some areas, and it was all based off where we were around the aircraft too, around the initial target building, how hot and heavy it was as far as fighting was concerned. My area was fairly quiet, but it was more, the action was almost diametrically opposite to me where Chalk 4 was. Todd Blackburn fell off the rope, 90 feet, falls off a rope. Where Dave Deamer was, you know, he saw him from the documentary, and then my platoon sergeant, you know, that area was starting to take fire. And, you know, we didn't come out of that city until 5 o'clock in the morning. The sun was back up. We were literally starting our exfil. We're bagging our ropes, you know, fast ropes. You can't just make those things, and giant rope, you know, you slide down, like a fireman's pole, as quick as possible. And, you know, we were bagging them and dragging, and we were starting to collapse. Escorted the 24 folks that we pulled out of the building. 24, it was the two targets we were going after. Two of Adid's key lieutenants, and each one had 12 bodyguards each. Pulled them all out. They were all living. They were all breathing. And we pulled them all out, and we're bagging them and putting them in the vehicles right when the first helicopter went down. And so we launched from there, and it was just almost unset. You know, we just got to move. Couldn't get a pilot out. Now we've got so many wounded that, you know, we can't move. Vehicles are no longer there because we got separated, you know, from all the confusion. And I'm not going to use the fog of war. It was just freaking confusing. I got it, you know, and I think the documentary does a good, it kind of shows how confusing that could get, you know. For example, turn left here. Well, by the time it gets from the radio to the guy driving, he's already passed where he should have turned left. And so, you know, and they have to do like a 12-point turn all under fire, all just those Humvees, they were up-armored Humvees, but still, giant bullet magnets, everywhere. And so, of course, me on the ground going, where are they? They were just right behind us. You know, where the hell are they? And I just go, okay, we still can't get the pilot out. So we've got a mission. We've got to get them out. We've got to get to our wounded. We got to get our wounded out of there. That was the only thing I could think of, especially, you know, I've got Corporal Smith. He's going quickly. And at the end of the day, it's never that I thought we weren't going to get out. It's just like, okay, damn it. I got to wait. And hopefully I don't run out of bullets.
0: And I loved how you had noted that it was a rescue mission that suddenly needed to be rescued. I wanted to ask, though, you brought up that one point about how the convoys, these are the rescue efforts and the Humvees coming to get you guys, now pinned that down in a densely populated area of Mogadishu. And, you know, you're just rifles out the windows trying to keep the bad guys at bay. The entire city now is angry at Americans because for weeks they've seen this humanitarian effort turn into gunships just trying to take out the gangland leader that runs that part of the country. And public opinion is soured. Now suddenly you see an American, you hate an American. So all these townsfolk descending on this part of town to, you know, take their shot. And you talked about the comms being aerial. So you got a bird up there, a chopper, saying, turn left now. And he's doing, you know, 20, goes right past the turn he's supposed to make because he's not getting the information fast enough. Were we at an era in the early 90s where you guys had GPS and they could find you through some sort of device? Or was technology not that evolved in 1993?
19: It was not that evolved. Matter of fact, the maps we used, they're laughable. So it was definitely low tech. There were old Soviet era maps that it was horrible. No detail. You know, they had some general roads in there. It was generally okay, but it was nothing you could navigate from. At least you couldn't on the ground or in a vehicle. Here's how old it was. You know, those old mimeograph machines. I mean, literally yeah. they had a whole book of satellite imagery that they would like Xerox the crap out of that area, that target area. It was kind of like playing sandlot football. Okay, you know, you're the bottle cap and you go left and you go right. You just imagine. You go long.
0: Yeah, like when the kid drew the play on his hand and was like, you go down by the car, turn left, miss the truck, and I'll hit you right before the fire hydrant. Yeah.
19: Right, exactly. But we would draw it, you know, on that. And I still have actually one of the, you know, at least a picture of that, one of those where we draw, you know, where Mike Durant, who was the second helicopter, he was my pilot. So it was this crew that dropped us into the street. And I remember, you know, that's what we fought off of. And then, you know, on the radio where we were looking, it was all about, you know, and I had my handy dandy wrist compass and this is how we knew where you are. And I mean, you'd have to like, you know, hey, you are north, you know, when we just give cardinal directions, man, it was old school.
0: Wow. Absolutely. Maps. Find a 12-year-old today that can even identify a map. You'd be hard pressed to find even a 22-year-old that knows much about maps, unless they're a ranger, which is why that land nav course is so critical. It's, you know, you guys had some incredible training, but nothing really prepares a man for something like that. And, for a situation that unfolded again, the Battle of Mogadishu goes down as one of the turning points, I think, in special operations history where we really learned a lot and we had to reflect and we had to learn how to do it better because that just got sideways so fast. I say fast because the documentary covers the day, you know, the small window of time there that you had to survive. But was there any, and this is where I'm thinking of the lessons that we take away now from engaging in war, on the Defense Department level, on the leadership level, did they understand the second order effect of multiple trips, multiple missions to get a deed with through the gunships and the helicopters and everything? Did they understand that every time they did that, it turned up the temperature on the street?
19: I'll be honest with you. There's a couple things that kind of forced that issue. One, when we did our train up, we trained with actually an additional Ranger platoon and an AC-130 gunship for indirect fire. And then you also had an additional Ranger platoon in case something goes bad. And when we deployed over there, they weren't there. And why? Because of, we don't want to have mission creep. We got to keep the number under 400. I don't know. Here's my problem with that, and I've faced it later on. It's not a math problem, okay? It's a capabilities issue. And so now when you're having to decide how many people in your tactical operations center or intel analysts you want to deploy, you know, when you're having to make those kind of decisions at the end of the stage, that's kind of the issue.
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5: And we're back, wrapping up the final episode of CBS Eye on Veterans. I'm Navy veteran Phil Briggs, and over the past decade I've had the honor of introducing you to some of the coolest military vets. And we'll end with a military veteran success story straight out of Nashville. It was about this time last year I met Army combat veteran Scotty Hastings, who ended his time in Iraq with being shot 10 times and surviving. But after his recovery, he taught himself to play guitar, and today is a rising star in the Nashville country music scene. He's been on a mission to heal himself and his fans with his music. His natural songwriting ability and storyteller style, mixed with fierce determination, has resulted in a record deal and what may be one of the best feel-good country anthems of the summer of 2025. The song is Pro Beer.

0: Proby.
1: Oh man, that's probably my favorite. That's probably my favorite line, honestly. Oh, yeah. You just said it's probably without a doubt. Or I like the toward the end after the bridge where we say, you know,

0: I think that the best part about that song is it's funny and it's silly and it's goofy, but at the core of it, it's a song about bringing people together and just having fun, man. And that's something I think we need more than anything right now.
1: The only agenda I'm pushing is chilling on a back porch cushion and that your friends all know where you keg stand. And then, you know, what was so great about it is it matches the visuals that you're giving in the video too, with the red Solo cup and could not help but notice the little TK there. And,
0: absolutely.
1: Did you ever see him when he played in Afghanistan, or was that before you?
0: Because no, that was it. We never had anyone come out to where we were. We were in such a remote area. We were on COP, and we never had anyone come out to us. But no, I mean, Toby Keith, I mean, Should Have Been a Cowboy was the song that made me realize that this is what I wanted to do forever. Like, you know, Toby Keith was, you know, he had no idea what he meant to me in this industry and in this career now and in this life. But, you know, I wanted to, you know, that song is so Toby Keith-ish. And I wanted to be sure to have a Red Solo Cup and a little TK with a heart around it to kind of pay homage for all he's done, not only for the military, but for me.
1: You're cut from the same cloth because it's a storytelling. Like, I mean, I would never think that, you know, you or Toby Keith would be leading the Metropolitan Opera or, you know, singing alongside a Pavarotti or something. But your delivery style, your storytelling style, just super great. Toby'd be real proud if he's here with us, I'm sure. And
0: I appreciate that.
1: You know what? A suggestion to maybe cover the Taliban song in honor of him at one of your next shows.
0: I've thought about it a couple times, honestly. It's such a funny song.
1: If you Google anything, Google Taliban song, Toby Keith.
0: He played it live on the radio.
1: He played it once in Afghanistan, and they had to stop it down for mortars because they could hear him off in the distance. He picks right back up, and he goes, well, I guess they heard us. And then he jumps right back into it, and it's a song slamming the Taliban. Absolutely love that.
0: That's awesome. But, I love it.
1: What else did I really love? Till the Last Shot Fired, an incredible, analysis of history, and Lee Bryce's stanza about World War II in Normandy Beach just about made me cry.
0: Oh, man. I heard that song when I was at Walter Reed for the first time, and it touched a part of my heart that I didn't know existed, and I cried like a baby for 2 hours.
1: Yeah.
0: And in those 2 hours, I made the decision I was going to live my life to the fullest. I wasn't going to let my injury dictate my life, and I was going to live my life for my best friends who would never have the opportunity.

And then fast forward 10 years and I'm sitting in Doug's office who wrote the song. And he's like, hey, what do you think about doing a version of Till Last Shot's Fired? And I said, what? Yeah, man. Like, what? Yes. Like, that song changed my life. And so we did a version and it was amazing. And it was just me on it at first. And he was like, man, what do you think about reaching out to some other artists and seeing if they want to be a part of it? And I was like, dude, send it to everybody. Like, let's see what happens. Yeah. And Lee Bryce was the first person to say yes. And a testament to who Lee is as a person. He was like, man, I don't care what part I play in the song. I just want to be a part of what you're doing with this song, because this is incredible. And so then we had me and Lee's version, and I thought it was perfect. Until a couple weeks later, Doug calls me and he's like, hey, Dolly Parton wants to be on this song. Like, what do you think? And I was like, let Dolly do whatever she wants, man. Like, what are you talking about?

0: Man.
1: Yeah, I've listened to that song thousands of times, and I still get cold chills every time she comes in. Every time.
2: Hey, let's talk about future real quick as we wrap here, looking at your schedule. Dude, you're playing the Grand Ole Opry soon, so talk about crazy. Yeah, standing on the same stage where Johnny Cash, George, Willie, and Waylon, mm-hmm. Garth all cemented their fame. It's a dumb question, but what the heck's that going to feel like for you?
1: I mean, I made my Grand Ole Opry debut last year, and the Opry's the mountaintop, man. For country music, the Opry is the mountaintop. And, you know, it's crazy. I remember walking out for my debut, and it was, man, I've never felt feelings like I felt when I was on that stage. I mean, you feel, when you step in that circle, you feel the weight of all the history before you as soon as you step in that circle. And it's unlike anything I've ever felt. And I mean, like I said, I mean, if you're playing the Opry, you're doing something in this industry. And, I mean, it's the mountaintop, man. I mean, you can't get any better than that. Yeah. Absolutely.
2: Good stuff, man. Well, I was looking at your touring schedule, man. You'll be all over the place from Indiana to Massachusetts, going back to Fayetteville, North Carolina. Lots of our fellow E4 mafias and infantry there. That's going to be
1: absolutely
2: a good one for the Boots and Barbecue Festival. But most certainly looking forward to seeing you headline. Of course, the reason we're together today is because, you know, you're playing National Memorial Day concert as airing on PBS Sunday night. And just look forward to seeing that. You can stream it. Look it up online. You get all different kinds of ways to have that and see more about the content and the tributes they're going to make that night. But the National Memorial Day concert, always done well. And I cannot wait for you to come on through the D.C. area, Maryland. I want to come have a beer with you, man.
1: Let's do it. I'm in. I'll be in D.C. a lot this year, so let's do it.
2: Seriously, ping me up when the next time you get here, and you know, we'll tell all the jokes that we couldn't say on this podcast, because I know we get a cold beer and we start talking pro beer, the stories start flying, and
1: absolutely.
2: You know, of course, I'll make you a little jealous. Our Navy Liberty stories, I think, were a little more fun than
1: we'll see.
2: Scotty Hastings, he's pro beer. Find him online, YouTube, everywhere. Check him out on Spotify, everywhere you get music. The I'm America EP, full of great stuff. And I just can't wait to see your journey, brother. You are the kind of rising star America country needs more of.
1: Well, thank you, man. I really appreciate it. And thank you for taking the time today.

0: For CBS Eye on Veterans, I'm Navy vet Phil Briggs, and I'm hoping you have a Memorial weekend full of family, friends, and great memories.
1: 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I've been surfing here since I was a kid. Now, seeing my grandson out on the water, it means everything to me. Watching him and taking in the blue waves, the sea breeze, the blurry horizon.
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8: I'm Christopher Cruz in Washington. A new CBS News poll finds the majority of Americans are pessimistic about the economy. Here's CBS News Director of Elections and Surveys, Anthony Salvanto.
9: What do you think the president's policies are doing to the economy in the short term and the long term? In the short term, you get big numbers who say they're making the economy worse. So that's what's right in front of folks. But there also isn't that much more optimism about what happens for the long term.
8: A drone strike has caused a fire outside a nuclear power plant in the United Arab Emirates. That plant provides 20% of the country's energy. The BBC's Maura Alderson.
10: Abu Dhabi says a fire has broken out at a nuclear power plant in the Al Dhafra region following a drone strike. The drone hit an electrical generator outside the inner perimeter of the Baraka nuclear power plant. The authorities say the safety of the facility is not affected, but there are no reported injuries.
8: And authorities say there was no radiological release. Iran is suspected of carrying out the attack. It's been threatening the UAE for hosting Israeli defenses. Russian officials say Ukrainian drone strikes killed at least four people, including three near Moscow overnight. A dozen other people were wounded. CBS News projects Louisiana Republican Senator Bill Cassidy will lose his primary race. He was hoping for a third term. He spoke to supporters last night.
11: Our country is not about one individual. It is about the welfare of all Americans, and it is about our Constitution.
8: President Trump backed one of Cassidy's opponents, Congresswoman Julia Letlow. CBS News projects she and State Treasurer John Fleming will meet in a runoff. Are charges still possible in connection with what President Trump has called the Russia collusion hoax? Here's Acting U.S. Attorney General Todd Blanch.
12: I assure the American people that as soon as we have something to say for it, whether it's charges, whether it's a report, whether it's the results of an investigation, the American people will learn about what we uncovered.
8: Blanch spoke on Fox. Well, it's been a mess getting into and out of New York City this weekend, and if a strike by employees of the huge Long Island Railroad lasts into tomorrow, it's going to be a nightmare. Here's CBS News New York reporter John Diaz at Penn Station.
13: While it has caused a mess for people heading to weekend events, as we inch closer to Monday, well, concerns for weekday commuters, well, those are now growing. This is the busiest commuter rail system in North America. Roughly 250,000 people ride the system each week. 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
8: A 27-year-old firefighter who died in a massive fire and explosion at a lumber mill in Maine's Mid-Coast region is being honored. At least 11 others were injured in Friday's explosion. There's a memorial of flowers dedicated to Andrew Cross outside the Morrill Volunteer Fire Department. Christopher Cruz, CBS News.
21: Mostly cloudy skies, a slight chance of a pop-up shower or thunderstorm today. It's going to be warm and on the sticky side with a high in the lower 80s. Partly cloudy, cooling off into the mid-60s tonight. More thunderstorms are likely to happen on Monday, along with a chance of severe weather. High temperatures reaching into the mid-80s. We'll keep the heat into Tuesday with temperatures back in the 80s, along with another risk of storms, before we cool off in a quieter pattern. Tracking Southwest Michigan's weather, I'm Storm 2-8 meteorologist Scott Larson.
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0: Good morning, gardeners. It's Sunday morning. It's time for your favorite gardener and mine, Patrick Parent. Get yourself a cup of coffee and get out a notebook because it's time to solve all your gardening problems.
1: Good morning, gardeners. Welcome to the Parent Family Garden Club. I'm your host, Patrick Parent, and just getting started, and lots to talk about today. Lots of good stuff. We're in the month of May. April showers are bringing those May flowers. So get ready for it. There's going to be lots of good information coming your way and what we can be doing to help protect our gardens, our flowers, and everything along those lines. Before we get into the show, there are a number of ways to get a hold of us, and would like to give those to you right now. So first off, our phone number is 339-645-0201. Again, 339-645-0201. And you can also text that phone number to get a hold of us. Now, we have an email address as well. 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And, you know, it's been a up and down weather week. I'll tell you, I feel like I'm saying it every week this time of year. As I said, the April showers are supposed to bring the May flowers. Well, we had a couple rainy days, a couple really nice days, a couple hot days. Feels like, you know, we're living all of the seasons right now. But all this extra rain we've been having has been good. It's keeping our plants wet. They're not drying out. It's keeping our lawns wet. It's keeping our lawns fresh. There's a lot of good things that's coming from this. You know, the one thing I would just hope is I wish it could just rain at night versus during the day, right? But beggars can't be choosers. We're enjoying having the rain to help our plants, help our gardens. Now, we are so close in most of New England, I'd say probably half of New England, to allow our plants to go outside without the worry of a frost. And so in the next few days, I mean, it's been very warm the past couple of days, but you know, there's always a chance of a frost in the area until around May 20th or so. And so we're just about there. I'm looking at it. I think we're good. I think there's no problem, and we'll be able to start bringing stuff outside, you know, and leaving it out overnight. If you haven't done any of this, because, you know, this is when it usually happens, we can start doing it. I would start bringing some plants out during the day, letting them adjust to the temperatures, letting them start to feel outside, everything along those lines. You know, I think you can plant in your veggie gardens, in your gardens with annuals, everything. It's definitely time, right? It's definitely go time for spring. You know, get out there, enjoy it, and really get going. I'm behind on some things. I've been telling you for weeks, I've been working on the lawn, but my end goal this year is to get a decent sized vegetable garden put in so that I can have some vegetables at home. The kids love vegetables, which, you know, doesn't always happen with kids, so try to take advantage of that and have them grow some of their own stuff. So that's an end goal for me this year. We'll see how it happens. I've actually been moving a bunch of stuff out of the way to try to get some new soil, new everything in there. You know, maybe that's a project you're doing this year. Now, how are you doing it? You know, love to hear, you know, how it's going or what kind of questions you have to get it started. You know, I'm looking at adding an area where it's going to be, you know, a raised bed type. You know, not just in ground here. And when you hear the word raised bed, you know, when I first started hearing that word raised bed, I always thought it had to be, you know, something like a couple feet up off the ground. Well, what I'm doing is I'm looking to have a garden that's just raised above the ground, maybe about 8-12 inches. The area I has lots of ledge, right? There's lots of rocks in this area, and I want to just build it up a little bit so I can have a barrier on the outside of it and then put some sort of fencing around it. We have a ton of wildlife in my area. Like, every day it's something new. A funny story this week, I had to stay home with my oldest daughter. And I was working from home. She was just hanging out. And just out of nowhere, we got turkeys outside screaming at each other. And the both of us are like, what is going on? And we walked out. We had one turkey on one side of the yard, and then two turkeys on the other side of the yard just screaming at each other, just gobbling at each other. And, you know, I know it's that time of year for them, but it was like, oh, just add to the wildlife around here. But, you know, I'm sure a lot of you have those issues as well. But we got deer that run through here, rabbits. A lot of chipmunks and squirrels, turkeys. We got a ton of birds, but there's also in the area have been some coyotes, some foxes. There's even a bear in the area. But, you know, that's one of the reasons why I'm looking to have mine as a raised bed. So I can build it up a little bit, put a big fence around it to enclose it to really keep it for me, right? I'm not planting to feed the neighborhood wildlife. I know it's going to happen. It is what it is. It always happens. But I want mine. So I'm going to be putting in the raised garden bed, looking to get something a little bit higher. And then when I bring in some soil, you know, I'm going to bring in some good solid loam and add some compost to it, right? And I'll be planting using a lot of the typical products that

hard in bed, really just trying to get it started. You know, not going to go crazy this year. Maybe that's the next year or the year after type thing. But we're getting there to have our own, right? This is an area that was fully wooded. It was just tree after tree that we had cleared out. As I mentioned, I didn't just clear cut for no reason. A number of these trees, probably over 75%, when we moved in, you could see that the tops of the trees were slowly dying. And then over the past couple of years, the tops weren't coming back on the season after season. You know, we got maples and oaks and pine trees that are slowly dying on the top. And they're starting to lean towards the house. So we made some decisions to really get rid of some of that. But in order to get there, you got to clean out the front. So now we're just going to redo that whole area. I've really got a bunch of different plants to add out there, and so I figured, why not? We've got a big space here. Let's add a veggie garden. You know, if you followed me for a number of years, or even just this past year, I told you in the fall that I put a lawn down, and I've been working on that. My end goal was never to just have a giant lawn. It was to do some of this. I'll tell you, last week, might have been Sunday. I was, the afternoon. I know it was Mother's Day, but my wife actually said, let's all work outside. Want to get some things done. And she said, you can go mow the lawn. Perfect. That's what you want me to do. I'm going to do it. Well, little did I know that the lawn in my yard that used to take about 45 minutes to do the front and back now takes about a little over 2 hours to do with all this extension that we've done. So I need a garden quick, because I got a push mower. I don't know about you guys, but that push mower for a little over 2 hours, just straight going, only stopping to really fill the tank. Whew. So I need to get some garden put in there. I'm planting a bunch of other plants up there to take up some of that lawn space so we can have a nice area for, you know, your pollinators, your natives, all the wildlife can have all added over there. But stay away from my veggie garden. Anyways, we're going to take a break. We'll come back. We'll talk about some number of things we can be doing in the garden right now. So stay tuned. We'll be back in a few.

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0: And welcome back to the Parent Family Garden Club. Our phone number here is 339-645-0201. And no, you didn't hear that incorrectly. We have changed the name. Same great information, same everything. Only thing that's changed here is the name. I figured after all this time, I should have some change the name, get it unto me, and look to the future with what we can do with the Garden Club here. So we've just changed the name. Nothing else has changed. Phone number's the same. It's 339-645-0201. Again, 339-645-0201. Now, kind of been going off on a tangent on things that I've been doing in my yard. You know, one of the things that it's led me to think about is, what else can we add there? Now, I've thought to the future of adding, you know, some spring flowering bulbs, right? And that's something I'm going to be planting in the fall to get for next spring. But it also brought me to the idea, well, maybe I should be planting some bulbs now so that I have some summer color later on. And, you know, a number of garden centers should still have bulbs available for you to plant. There are so many different varieties of the major bulbs that you would plant now. Now, as we know, you know, the major one that you're planting right now would be the dahlia, right? The dahlia has, I don't know how many different colors, how many different varieties, how many different everything. Now, recently, with my job at Mahoney's Garden Center, I have started purchasing the bulbs. And I know bulbs, I've known them, I've been in the industry forever, right? And I knew there were a lot of varieties. But when I started getting the catalogs from the vendors, I was just like, what? There's that many? I mean, there are so many varieties of dahlias out there that it's just incredible. So many colors, so many mixes. I mean, unbelievable, right? Another one that's pretty famous, has been around forever, obviously, is the gladiola. The gladiola is a cool one to be planting, straight upright with tons of different flowers. Makes a nice little spot to be planting out there. You can also plant the cana, right? So that's has some giant foliage, but then has some really striking flowers to it. So that's a good one to look at. Begonias can be planted now. Caladium, right? Caladium is, I'll tell you, it is so cool. The size of the leaves on it and the foliage colors that it does, oh, absolutely amazing. I highly recommend you guys doing some of these. You could also be putting in some elephant ear type, which is in the same family, right? Very close to it. Huge foliage type plant. A calla lily would be one that you could do now. There's so many others. Like, there's freesia, there's lilies, there's anemone, ranunculus. There's a lot. All right, you get the idea. There's a number that you can be doing, and you can be planting them right now for summer color. It's not too late. We're still, you know, we're midway through the month. I get it. But a lot of the time previous to this, there wasn't going to be much to it anyways. So get some bulbs into the garden, into your planting beds, into the outsides of your lawn or garden, whichever it is. But it's going to just give you that pop of color during the summer when some of those annuals have just had enough at that point. Right, you're getting them on that in between before we jump into mums for the fall. So a lot of these summer flowering will do some good stuff throughout the summer to keep you, you know, excited in the garden out there, instead of just looking at some of the annuals that have gotten leggy and just not done much. I mean, you could just stick with perennials. Obviously, perennials have all the different seasons, some reblooming, right? But bulbs, pretty inexpensive comparatively, and make a nice accent type touch in the landscape bed. So hopefully it you can grab some this year at your local garden center and put them in for you. So hey, we gotta take a break. We'll be back in a few.
1: 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Divisive, toxic, and un-American. Dr. Martin Luther King Jr. dreamed of a nation where his children would be judged not by the color of their skin, but by the content of their character. DEI turns that dream upside down. But there's hope. DEI is being rolled back through civil rights enforcement, federal funding cuts, and growing cultural resistance to its harm in schools, workplaces, and communities. America is strongest when united, not divided. Our universities should lead the way in bringing people together, not driving them apart. 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A series brought to you by the Leadership Institute and Radio America.
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3: CBS News Brief. A new CBS News poll finds Americans aren't happy with either political party. Here's CBS News Director of Elections and Surveys, Anthony Salvanto.
4: Neither of the parties, not the Democrats, not the Republicans, are net positive on being seen as having policies that help cost of living.
3: Employees of the Long Island Railroad are on the picket lines. Here's CBS's Ali Bauman.
5: The New York comptroller estimates this strike will cost the region $61 million a day in lost economic activity. And the real impact will be felt on Monday when commuters go to work.
3: Louisiana Republican Senator Bill Cassidy has lost his primary race. State Treasurer John Fleming and this person, Congresswoman Julia Letlow, advanced to a runoff.
6: I am so indebted to you, Louisiana. 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God bless President Trump. God bless Louisiana. God bless the United States of America. God bless you.
3: CBS News Brief. 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
17: Mostly cloudy skies, a slight chance of a pop-up shower or thunderstorm today. It's going to be warm and on the sticky side with a high in the lower 80s. Partly cloudy, cooling off into the mid-60s tonight. More thunderstorms are likely to happen on Monday, along with a chance of severe weather. High temperatures reaching into the mid-80s. We'll keep the heat into Tuesday with temperatures back in the 80s, along with another risk of storms, before we cool off in a quieter pattern. Tracking Southwest Michigan's weather, I'm Storm 2-8 meteorologist Scott Larson.
0: With amendments like a cow manure, peat moss, those types of things. I'm just talking about at least loosened, broken up a little bit, so that that bulb and its roots can actually start to go outwards. And it has somewhere to go. And below it, the water's not just gonna sit. Right, there's a number of areas in New England and throughout the country that have a lot of clay. And so if you just have a clay filled soil and you put the bulb in 3 inches, there's clay underneath it, the bulb could sit in water. What's going to happen? The bulb's never going to root, and it's actually going to start to rot and not develop anything for you. So why would you want to do that? Why would you want to, you know, spend this time, spend the money to put in bulbs and not take care of it? Now, here's the thing. If you're going to continue to do these bulbs year after year, and this fall you're going to put in some in the same area, it's going to benefit you to do it now. Break it up. The ground is very wet right now. There's been a ton of rain. It's going to be easier now to break that up than in the fall after a drought condition, right? What happens in drought conditions? The soil gets harder and kind of shrinks, and it's more compact and it's harder to get apart. And so doing this now while it's wet, you can get a shovel in a little bit further. So do make the effort now to get that soil broken up a bit. Amend it. I do want you to add some sort of compost, because I feel as though soil in general would benefit from compost or any element that you can add to it that's beneficial, right? You know, I know peat moss is controversial, but peat moss would be okay to add to it. Putting, is it leaf compost or ocean compost or lobster compost? It's compost in general. Cow manure, dehydrated or regular cow manure, right? All of these things, what they're actually going to do is help the soil. We're not doing this to, well, we are doing this, but it's not our main goal when we're adding these amendments to benefit the plant immediately. It's not just about the plant. It's about the soil around it. And so there's a lot of conversation that I've heard in the industry where it's, you know, it's a mix. Some say don't add anything when planting. because you're just creating the perfect spot for the plant, and it's not going to move out of those areas. Then there are some that say add it, because the plant is going to just develop and it's going to benefit it. But you look at it, and I can understand both sides, but when it comes to our soil, adding any organic material, compost, whichever, is only going to benefit the microbes that are in the soil itself, which will then help with your plants. And so it doesn't necessarily have to be in the planting bed. It can be, in the whole area, right? It doesn't have to be in the exact hole that you put your bulb in, okay? All right, went a little off topic, but I think it's important here to understand that amendments and amending the soil can mean multiple things, and I highly recommend doing it. Now, with bulbs, depending upon who you talk to, they're going to tell you add some sort of fertilizer to start, right? A lot of people will recommend bone meal, right? That's up to you. We're really just looking to see if we can keep that soil pH neutral. We're looking between 6 and 7, right? Between 6 and 7 on the pH scale to know that it's a neutral grounds for your bulbs. We're not looking for acidic, we're not looking for alkaline, middle of the ground, of the level for it, for the pH. Now, as far as depth, now it's going to be different depending upon the bulb you use, but as I mentioned earlier, dahlias and some begonias only need to be down about 3 to 6 inches, and it's just beneath that soil surface, so it's not a lot. Now, it's also going to, depend on the spacing, is going to depend on how big the plants get, right? Some gladiolas or glads only, will get 12 to 16, 12 to 36 inches tall, and they won't get so wide. Whereas some cannas can get 24 inches wide, maybe even 36 inches wide, and so you need to space them a little bit more, okay? All of these guys, all of these bulbs that we've been discussing are full sun. They can tolerate a little bit of shade. I kind of feel like a lot of plants will like a little bit of shade to just kind of cool them off and allow them to not have to have as much the water uptake to keep them going, right? So once we've planted these guys, we've amended the soil, we've added some good soil, it is, in my opinion, important to add mulch over the top, right? But before we do that, we're going to actually water these bulbs in very well. Now, the goal was well-drained soil. So what we want to do is water that plant to settle the soil. I know we've loosened it, we've amended it, we've made it so it's easier for the plant. But at this point, we now want it to compact around the bulb so it holds everything in, okay? Then, from there, you can add the mulch, like I was discussing, right? Definitely the mulch on top of it is very beneficial to keep that moisture in where it needs to be. It does need to help it that way. The mulch will also keep some of the weeds out. It doesn't keep all of them. And you can use a pre-emergent underneath these, and it's not going to affect the bulbs here. I know they're very herbaceous, but they're going to be a little bit stronger than some of those weeds in the area. But the mulching will help it. Now, we're not looking for 3-5 inches of mulch. We're looking for maybe a light coating, maybe an inch, just to give it something. It kind of cools the soil down a little bit and allows it so it's not so exposed to the sun that it's going to dry out and compact, like I was telling you when a drought happens. Now, once you've kind of done this, the next thing is really look at it and say, I need to fertilize this, usually with a bulb type fertilizer, whether it be a 10-10-10, a bulb tone, but it's usually about once a month. And you'll do that as soon as the shoots emerge, until it's done flowering, or until it starts flowering, excuse me. Couple things you should be thinking about when you're planting with these guys. It's like succession. When are each one of these going to flower? You don't want to have everything just flower at once. You want to stagger the flowering so that you have it throughout the summer. Look at some different ones. You know, will the dahlias have multiple blooms? Are the, you know, gladiolas are kind of a little bit earlier than some of those dahlias. But you can look at the varieties and say, yep, this is the one I need to go to. Now, another thing that I would like you to think about while you're planting these bulbs is to actually look at that product we've talked about for a while. It's called soil moist, right? Soil moist is polymers that can expand up to 200 times its weight in water, and it will hold the moisture into the soil where we need it to be. But it won't be overwatering because it's going to hold it in that crystal and release it when the plant needs it. I know we've had a bunch of rain, but soil moist needs to actually be watered in to be able to go later in the season when drought conditions do happen. It knows to just release some, and it's always pulling moisture from the air, from the sky, from the water that you're putting into the soil. It's always pulling it because a lot of the soil moist can actually last up to 2 to 3 years in the soil. But it's super beneficial. It's not going to harm the plants. It's only going to benefit them because it seems like every year we get rain early in the season, and then later in the year, you know, end of July into August, it is just drought conditions, watering bans all over the place. And at that point, you can't put the soil moist because you need to get it wet. The plant's already developed a bit. You're not digging up the soil because this soil moist needs to be mixed into the top of the soil. It doesn't need to just be put on top, right? If it's just on top, it's going to absorb. It's going to look like crystals all over the place. The other thing about soil moist, use what is recommended on the package, right? It's funny to me because we used to do this as kids just to mess around. We would, for fun, we would put a bunch of the soil moist and put it in the soil. Just below the soil, cover it, water it, and just heavily water it. And then the next day, there were like little volcanoes all over the garden bed. You know, I guess there wasn't much else to do in Maine when I was a kid. I don't know. Anyways, but it's just too much creates a volcano effect where all of these polymers just release into the ground and they're all over the place instead of in the soil where they need to be. So follow the instructions to a T. It will benefit you and your plants in the long term. Like, we're talking a few years. You know, you'll have to add some each year to make sure that it is full, but they can last, I think I read up to 3 to 5 years in the soil. And so, super beneficial, adds the water that you need and releases as needed, not just all immediately. We can take another break here, and we will be back in a few.
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0: 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And love to hear from you guys with anything, you know, that's happening in the garden, questions that you have, good, bad, ugly, whatever it is. Love to hear it. Love to put you on the air with your questions and see how we can help you out with the garden. Now, I got an email from a listener by the name of Anthony. Now, Anthony, I apologize. I had a, for some reason, I had an issue with the email, our old email, where a bunch of them just deleted out of nowhere. Don't know what happened. Doesn't matter. Because you answered your email and just said, hi. And I looked at it and I was like, oh man. So Anthony, I apologize. I apologize. You sent a picture of a weed and it just said, hey, I need to rid myself of this plant. And it came up aggressively last year in the garden beds and is now taking over. You've tried pulling it out, but it's too much. All right, Anthony, here's what you need to do. For this weed that you have in the mulch beds that's around the garden, now I'm assuming, just based on the picture, it might be a shrub bed, but it could be, you know, you did say garden bed. If it's perennials, there's a couple things we can do here. There's a product out there from Bonide called Weed Beater Ultra. Weed Beater Ultra knows the difference between shrubs, trees, a lot of different perennials, and can still be sprayed on weeds and in the lawn to get rid of something along these lines. Now, if you're nervous and you're saying, oh, it's very close to the plants, well, what I'd love for you to look at doing is in the areas that you can get a piece of cardboard or a, you know, if you have, you know, just something long or wide that can go behind and in front of the plants. So in front of the plants, but behind the weeds. It'll protect any splash from going back. But again, the Weed Beater Ultra is a good one to use here. And you can spray that entire area where the weeds are, and it will kill it. Now, the other option, you know, so the Weed Beater Ultra here is a synthetic product. So synthetic means it's chemical. Now, if it's a garden where there's veggies and herbs and all those, you're not going to want to use that. You're going to want to look for something organic. Okay, there's a product from Bonide as well called Captain Jack's Dead Weed Brew. You've heard of Dead Bug Brew. This is Dead Weed Brew. And this is meant to kill weeds in gardens like this in an organic way. And so what it does is you spray that weed and you want the sun to be out. Because a lot of the times what it'll do is it'll break down that outer protective coating of the leaf to allow the plant to then become dehydrated from the sun. So you're working with Mother Nature by breaking down that outer coating that protects the weed. Then Mother Nature comes in and says, I say nay, nay, and then dehydrates the plant all the way down to the weed. Now, the solution that is in there is organic, and it will just go to the plant that's there. And even if it does go to your perennials or shrubs around it, it's going to not be so harsh, right? Unless it's a very, very new plant and it got on it. That would be something where if it got on it, I would water it thoroughly, wash the plant down, allow it to run through, and you should be okay. But the Captain Jack's Dead Weed Brew is a good one to use in garden beds, and it's organic. Now, another option, a little crazy, but it's called the Red Dragon Torch. It's this little wand that you attach to a little propane tank. It could be one of the little propane tanks that you use on like a mobile grill. You put it on there, you turn it on, and it burns the weeds. That is one of the most organic ways to do it, and you're getting just what's there. You're speeding up what's happening with the Dead Weed Brew, right? Because Dead Weed Brew uses the sun. The sun is hot, dehydrates it, but we're using fire. Who doesn't want to use fire to kill weeds? Anyways, it's called the Red Dragon Torch, and I'm sure you can find it at local garden centers as well as online, but it's a cool one, and just a small propane tank that you attach to it to burn any of those weeds. And you can do the same thing with the oregano that's spilled into your yard that you mentioned. Anyways, take another break. We'll be back in a few.
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6: I'm Christopher Cruz in Washington. Ask most Americans and they'll tell you they are not happy with the state of the economy. CBS News Deputy Director of Elections and Surveys Jennifer DePinto has results from a new CBS News poll.
7: Big numbers of Americans are concerned and stressed about finances. Feelings of being secure and content about them are down from this time last year. Overall ratings of the economy have been low, but now just 29% call it good, a level we have not seen since 2023.
6: On CBS's Face the Nation today, U.S. Trade Representative Jameson Greer was asked if President Trump made any concessions in his trade talks with Chinese President Xi Jinping this week.
8: Less a question of concessions and more a question of what's mutually beneficial for both of us. That's why we're so focused on non-sensitive trade, because that doesn't require concessions. That's about working together, talking about what they need, what we want to sell, what we need from them.
6: With the summit over, there's uncertainty about a potential $14 billion U.S. arms sale to Taiwan. President Trump said he plans to use it as a negotiating chip with China, which claims Taiwan as its territory. On CBS's Face the Nation, Taiwan's representative to the U.S., Alexander Yu.
9: We believe in peace through strength. So actually it makes more sense for the United States to sell us the arms so we can defend ourselves, so you don't have to send your army 9,500 miles away to defend us.
6: Russian officials say Ukrainian drone strikes have killed at least four people, including three near Moscow. A dozen others were wounded. Authorities said today that debris fell on Russia's largest airport, although it did not cause damage. The BBC's Maura Alderson says Ukrainian President Volodymyr Zelensky confirmed the drone strikes.
10: President Zelensky says Ukraine's mass overnight drone attack on 14 regions across Russia is entirely justified as a response to Moscow's prolongation of the war and its continuing attacks on Ukraine's cities. He said the attack on Moscow, including its main oil refinery, sent a clear message that the Russian state must end its war.
6: Acting U.S. Attorney General Todd Blanche says the investigation continues into what President Trump has long called the Russia collusion hoax.
11: Whether that's one conspiracy that continued from 2015, 2016, all the way up to 2023 is what we're looking at right now. But the way that we do that is with the grand jury process.
6: Blanche spoke on Fox. Police say a driver crashed into multiple cars and pedestrians in Oakland, California, just after 11 last night, killing three people. Two of the five injured are in critical condition. Police haven't said what led to the crash, and they haven't identified the driver who was also injured. This is CBS News.
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18: 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High school junior Olivia Krieger comes from a farming family, and this is her Girl Scout project. She made presentations and proposals to county and transportation officials.
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18: Farmer Terry Krueger supports the high schooler. His brother Charles was killed in a crash in 2022.
20: On a daily basis, we encounter people that's impatient, putting themselves and us at risk.
18: Olivia Krieger says she hopes the signs will help save lives. Jennifer Kuiper, CBS News.
17: Thousands of people gathered in Montgomery, Alabama yesterday in support of voting rights. Amid concerns about redistricting efforts, organizers say states are moving to dismantle congressional districts that expanded representation opportunities for minorities. Christopher Cruz, CBS News.
21: Mostly cloudy skies, a slight chance of a pop-up shower or thunderstorm today. It's going to be warm and on the sticky side with a high in the lower 80s. Partly cloudy, cooling off into the mid-60s tonight. More thunderstorms are likely to happen on Monday, along with a chance of severe weather. High temperatures reaching into the mid-80s. We'll keep the heat into Tuesday with temperatures back in the 80s, along with another risk of storms, before we cool off in a quieter pattern. Tracking Southwest Michigan's weather, I'm Storm Team 8 meteorologist Scott Larson.
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28: Morning, gardeners. It's Sunday morning. 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
0: Good morning, gardeners. Welcome to the Parent Family Garden Club. I'm your host, Patrick Parent. I'll be here for another hour to give you as much information that you can use for your garden as possible. We got a number of ways to get a hold of us. Our phone number here, 339-645-0201. Again, 339-645-0201. And you can leave voicemail. You can also text that phone number, and we'll be able to get back to you and throw you on the air here, so you can ask some questions, or if you just want to send a text, I can answer it as well. Then you can also email us. 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Lots of stuff coming in the future with the name change, but just so you know, nothing else has changed. I'm still me. I'm still part of the family. I still have all the information that my father has passed on to me and the listeners. But it's time to make a little bit of a change. We'll have a working on a website, working on, you know, social media, so you can get more information there. It's all coming very, very soon. But let's get into the show. That's what you're listening for, to get some information on what to do in your garden. Now, one question that I get a lot in the garden center in the next few weeks, and you'll start to see it too. You might see it in your garden. And if you don't know, you might be like, oh God, what do I do here? And it involves peonies, right? So peonies are one of those really awesome flowers that just blooms like a big blossom. It's beautiful. So many different colors. It's awesome. And for years upon years, I've been trying to get peonies to grow. Last year, 2 years ago, the peony we had in our yard finally flowered. It had one flower. Last year, it was like four flowers. This year, the plant hasn't started showing any form of flowers, but it's basically just coming up with its leaves. So we're not there yet. But I know what is to come. Once I start to get those flowers, I'm going to start seeing insects on there. And a lot of you might say, this isn't good. When actually, if you've got ants on those peony flowers, you're in great shape. You're doing great. And those ants are going to protect your peony. They're there and they're going to protect it from a bunch of different pests. Now, what they're doing is they're helping by, they're being attracted to the, they're being attracted to the pollen on it. They're protecting that plant because they're around there, another insect isn't going to try and attack it, right? It's the pollen, but it's the nectar that's there, right? Because one insect that can do some damage to peonies is thrips. But with the ants on the flower itself, those thrips are going to have a hard time getting there. Now, thrips are those tiny insects that feed on the sap of a plant, which they'll end up damaging the buds, the leaves, the flowers, and they'll leave everything deformed and discolored. But here's the thing, when it comes to the nectar from the peony, ants are very territorial for it, and they don't like it when other insects come around. They are saying, no. Get away from my peony. You're not coming here. And so the ants will actually kill the thrips. They're a beneficial insect in that way because they're protecting their food source. And their food source is that nectar from the from thrips. Now, ants, a lot of us don't want them. We talked about last week how to get rid of ants. Right, I gave you the solution of the borax soap to say, let's use it to get rid of it. But ants can be beneficial in gardens, right? I think it's a stretch. I've read some things that actually say by the tunnels that they make, it kind of actually can aerate some of the soil and help with some of the drainage for some of those, you know, native wildflowers. opening that up can help organic material break down a little bit and get to the plant where it needs to be. So, I mean, they are an important part of our ecosystem when it comes to the plants. But it's when it's outside, right? If they're coming in, that's when they become an issue. It's funny. Last week, we don't want ants. This week, we kind of want ants. But once they're done and the peony's done, you can go away. But when it comes to your peonies this year, realize that ants are not a bad thing for it. They are protecting it. They're protecting that peony bud so it can fully develop. So don't go out there and try to swat them away or wash them away or use a chemical to try and kill them, right? Those ants are helpful. Now, the next couple segments here, I want to talk about a number of beneficial insects that are out there that we can be using that will help our plants in a natural way to get rid of some insects. Now, one that you might have heard and seen in a garden center is a ladybug. Now, ladybugs actually are a beneficial insect that will eat, they love to eat aphids. But they also will attack scale, mealybugs, leafhoppers, and a few others. They actually only eat insects and do not harm the vegetation in any way. So if you're seeing ladybugs in your garden, it's a sign to tell you, yeah, there's insects in there, but they got this. Because a ladybug can actually eat about 50 aphids a day.

releasing them after sundown because they only fly during the day. Okay? So during the night, they will search that area for the food and stay as long as there is food for them to eat. Now, the more they eat, the more eggs they lay, and the more insects eating larvae you will have, right? So it's the circle here. It just keeps going and getting more and more here. Now, some of the better areas are a recently watered area. Ladybugs will tend to crawl up and towards light, so small groups at the base of plants and shrubs, right? They also, like I said, when they fly, they go one way and it's towards their food source. And once that food source is done, they're done. But hopefully along the way, they've laid some eggs so you have a next generation to come through here. But they are very beneficial to have in your garden, right? So basically, the ladybug will lay eggs in clusters of 10 to 50 underneath leaves. So if you're seeing yellow eggs underneath leaves and you've seen ladybugs in the area, those also are beneficial. Don't need to spray them. It takes about 5 days for these guys to emerge, and they will eat about, in that cycle, you know, anywhere 400, 500, 600 aphids. But just remember, it's only a couple weeks span. It's like 2.5, 3 weeks. Okay? So it's a quick one, but they reproduce very quickly. Okay? So ladybugs are a good thing for your garden. Now we're going to take a break. We got a number of other beneficial insects that we're going to discuss for you and your garden this year. So stay tuned. We'll be back in a few.

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0: 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Love to hear from you guys. Now, we've been talking about beneficial insects in the yard, and ladybug is obviously the first choice. Now, your second choice here, which I think is pretty awesome, are the praying mantids, right? The praying mantids are so cool. They start off really small, and they can actually get 5 or 6 inches tall. And they're just rejuvenating themselves a few times because they will shed their skin and as they grow into the next size. Now, they come usually, you can buy these actually at a garden center. You can buy them again at the same company, Organic Control. And they'll come in a large pod, right? And there can be a couple hundred of these guys in that egg, if you will. Usually you'll find them on evergreen type plants. I've found them a number of times on yews. I don't know what it is. They just kind of like the yews. They like that for their protection. But here's the thing that's crazy. They don't actually hatch as like larvae, like most. They emerge as mini adults, and they're about a half an inch long. And they will grow, like I said, up to 5 to 6 inches. Now, these mantids do have wings, but they don't really use them to fly until the fall. And that's when that male, their wings develop and they begin to look for a female. Now, for the guys who are listening, cover your ears real quick. But here's what happens. Now they've mated. The female then eats the head off of the male praying mantid to help nourish her eggs and to take care of them. So the male is done, he's decapitated, and he's gone. But here's the cool thing. When they come back, there's so many of them, but they eat so many different insects. Now, in the young stages, they'll eat aphids, thrips, flies, maggots, small types of caterpillars, leafhoppers, white grubs, and other type of soft body insects. The bigger mantids themselves will feed off of the large caterpillars, earwigs, chinch bugs, beetles, grasshoppers, and a number of other large insects. So it's super beneficial. They're not looking to eat, leaves. They're looking to eat other insects. And they're trying to keep them away from your plants. Now, these guys will come, like I said, in a pod, a sack with, it's like 50 to 100 of these praying mantids in there, and then they will hatch once it's warmed up enough for a few days. A couple years ago when I worked for a different nursery, we would bring these in, and sometimes the mantids would warm up too quickly and they would just hatch. And they come in a breathable container, like a Tupperware, small Tupperware, it's decorated nicely. And one night you'll leave for the day and it'll still be that egg, that pod. The next day you'll walk in and there's like hundreds of little praying mantids in that cup. So these guys, are definitely out there to benefit. You're going to release these. You don't have to worry about releasing as much as you do with the ladybugs, right? You can actually, put them out on a branch or hang them with a piece of string somewhere by their plants. We're not looking for it to sit on the ground. We want it to hang a little bit because the birds and rodents aren't going to be jumping on there and eating them, right? If there's ants in the area, if you're hanging it, put some like oil over the top of the string so the ants kind of just fall off of it. But you kind of hang it out in the garden amongst your plants. As they hatch, they will then go into everything. You're looking about 2 feet above the ground. We're not talking 10 feet, 2 feet above the ground to place your praying mantids. We're going to take another break here. We'll be back in a few.
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16: Mostly cloudy skies, a slight chance of a pop-up shower or thunderstorm today. It's going to be warm and on the sticky side with a high in the lower 80s. Partly cloudy, cooling off into the mid-60s tonight. More thunderstorms are likely to happen on Monday, along with a chance of severe weather. High temperatures reaching into the mid-80s. We'll keep the heat into Tuesday with temperatures back in the 80s, along with another risk of storms, before we cool off in a quieter pattern. Tracking Southwest Michigan's weather, I'm Storm 2-8 meteorologist Scott Larson.
0: These are tiny organisms that are released into the soil, and they're beneficial nematodes. When you get a container of nematodes, depending upon which company you purchase them from, there's anywhere between 5 and 7 million tiny organisms in that container. Sometimes less, sometimes more, but it's there, right? What they are trying to do is they are trying to get into the soil, and they are looking for the larvae that live in the soil, right? So this specific one that we're talking about is from Orcon. I think it's a great company. I've known of the company for years upon years, so that's why I bring it up, right? We've talked about grubs. We've talked about some different things to use for grubs. Now, I thought in a beneficial insects, it would be good to bring up those beneficial nematodes, okay? So, how you're going to work these is you need to actually put them in a bucket of water. Now, they need to be broken. They need to, the contents of this, this usually comes in like a ball, gets into a bucket of water, and you let it kind of, you mix these nematodes in it, and you let it stand for about 20 to 30 minutes. Because what we're trying to do is let them separate from the packing material, get to where they need to be. They will eventually move through the water. They'll get to the bottom. So as you're using this, we just got to remember to stir it a bit, okay? From there, you can use a sprayer, and you can literally fill the sprayer and pour through like a kitchen strainer to just get rid of some of that packing material, because it is going to be in the soil. It's not going to be just, it's not going to dissolve, right? What you're going to do is once you've kind of filtered a lot of that, and you want to use a very fine filter because these beneficial nematodes are super tiny, you can put it from there into a watering can. You store again, and then you pour that into you're pouring this into a watering can. I started myself too quickly. So what you're doing is you're storing, then you pour that into a watering can, and you'll add a little bit more water, and then water, you know, the affected soil that you're seeing it. We're looking as a top dress here. We're not looking to go deep into it. A lot of times the containers can do about 1,000 to 2,000 square feet. So that's not a ton of area. But you're not going to just sit there and just pour in one spot and count to like five. You're going to pour as you're walking and get this all around the top. I would say water prior to putting this down so that it's absorbing it slowly and those nematodes can get to where they want to be. And so that's the long and short of how to do this. Now, you'll know that you have grubs. You could have had them for years, but you could have had skunks and raccoons digging up your lawn. And that's, you know, what we've been talking about the past few weeks. And so, you know, you really won't be able to see the grubs most of the time. You'll be seeing the aftermath. So with that, then that's when you come in with the beneficial nematodes, okay? try to do it in a when you put it down in the evening or when it's cloudy conditions, right? They don't like the direct sun. It will actually kill some of those beneficials, especially if they're just sitting on the top starting to get into the soil. But, you know, it's they will go through in those kind of dreary days or evening type. That area, like I said, should be watered for several days after the application as well. So water before and water afterwards, because we really are looking to get those deeper into the soil to go after those types of insects that we're looking for. Now, these are not going to do any harm to any of the other beneficials that we've talked about, including they're not going to harm earthworms, because earthworms, they're another type of beneficial insect here. Now, we probably know that earthworms in the soil mean it's good soil. And so, you know, if you had them in there, you're like, oh, you know, I don't want to put something else that could harm it. The beneficial nematodes are not going to go after the earthworms, okay? Earthworms, why are they beneficial? Well, as they are going through the soil and they feed, they will actually eat a lot of the soil, digest it, and then they will excrete it and expel it as a residue called earthworm castings. Now, the castings are now 5 times richer in nutrients for the maximum plant growth and production than the soil they ingested. So they're eating your soil. Say, and once it comes back out, it's 5 times better. Okay. So these guys, the most common earthworms that you're looking for, that you'll get from some of these companies are red wigglers, right? Those are the guys that are the most effective ones in loosening soil. A lot of people will actually add them into their compost. They will get earthworms or these red wigglers and put them in a compost pile because they'll help eat everything and they'll get rid of it and it'll be 5 times better and break it up, okay? So this is super beneficial for those guys. But if you're using them in the soil to help kind of clean it up, you do want to add some compost to the soil because that's the biggest thing they're looking for. And so if there's no organic material in the soil, they're not going to stay in that area. So that brings it back to when we were talking about how our soil is very important. Adding amendments isn't just for the plant, it's for the soil. Those beneficials need everything else in that soil, the compost, the organic material to survive. So, you know, these guys, they will reproduce. They will, you know, keep going year after year. But it is something that is only going to help your garden. Now, they do come in a smaller amount. Usually the earthworms are about 100 square feet a garden. That's why a lot of people, like I said, will put them in like compost piles to help break it down a little bit more and make it a little bit stronger and just go a little bit quicker. Now, there's another important beneficial insect that I've seen out there that has, I've seen it actually come by itself and I've seen it come mixed with the ladybugs. And this here is the lacewings, okay? It's a green lacewing. They are a predator to, you know, a lot of species of pest insect, pest insects and mites. Okay, so they are an enemy of aphids, mites, whiteflies, mealybugs, thrips, leafhoppers, all the ones we don't want to deal with, right? And so they're going to eat them and take care of them in a natural way. Now it's got a pretty good look to it. You see the lacewing is actually kind of a cool looking bug. It's just it's got a nice green texture to it. The wings are almost transparent, so you can see through them. But they come through a cycle. They're a larvae, and then they will turn into their adults. It usually takes about 2 to 3 weeks for them to mature. And I mean, these guys can consume as many as 1,000 aphids per day. And so if you have a pretty good infestation in your garden, the combination between the ladybugs and the lacewings is going to be super beneficial for you. The larvae form is actually, it's kind of cool. It's a lacewing known as, I can't think of the name. They're the aphid lions is what they're called, the aphid lions. And they really will eat a ton of insects, but because they eat so many, that's what one of the reasons why they're called that. You know, they will last about a month in the garden, and you know, they will have multiple generations. The lacewing will overwinter, but it's not always the best. That's why a lot of times you're repurchasing them in the spring with a lacewing, because it's hard for them to overwinter, especially in the Northeast. I tell you, probably in the southern area, southern part of the country, they'd be able to overwinter there, and it would be beneficial for you. These lacewings, though, so how they're shipped and how you get them, it's not like they're full lacewing bugs already with the, you know, by themselves or with the ladybugs. They're shipped as eggs, okay? They're mixed in an area like with rice hulls and moth eggs for their food. The rice hulls are two functions, right? They first, when that lacewing hatches, they're very hungry. They actually are... They resort to eating the other lacewings if they're that hungry, if there's no food source. So that's why that rice hull provides that. It separates them too, so they don't eat each other. And then the second reason here is because they're so small, it's easier to distribute them if they're in something to carry them, right? A thimble would hold about 10,000 lace wing eggs. I'm having a hard time talking today. I apologize, guys. Anyways, to use these, we're sprinkling around your plants. And you can really, if you wanted to, if you're placing them in trees, you could put like a Dixie cup with a bit of them. You could just like kind of staple it to a leaf so it holds. Usually about a week it takes for these eggs to lay. And that's when they start to form that lacewing larvae. Again, they're really small at this point, so you might not see them. So you might be thinking, oh, I didn't get them. They're going to be there. It's okay. You know, just keep it in mind. The one thing, too, if you already have an infestation and you're putting the eggs, obviously it's going to take some time. So the best thing to do is just spray the plant down and wash it off that way. Then get the lacewings in there, so those bugs have to come up a little bit, and it gives the lacewing eggs some time to develop. Now we're going to take a break here. We'll come back, wrap up the show, put a nice little bow on it. Stay tuned. We'll be back in a few.
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0: And welcome back to the show. Our phone number is 339-645-0201. Again, 339-645-0201. And you can call or text that phone number, and we'll do everything we can to help you out. Talked a lot about beneficial insects. I find it super important to think of all the different things that you can use. It's not just grabbing a bottle from a store. It could be something that's either there or you can import into the areas. They're not like 100% native specifically, because some of these are coming from the western part of the country. But these insects, lacewings, ladybugs, are native to the area. So I know there's a lot of conversation about native insects as well. But importing them here, we're talking from the United States. We're not talking from everywhere else. So this is a beneficial to be put into your area. Now, just a reminder, we talked about it earlier when we were planting. When you're planting and doing anything this spring, I want you to think about using Soil Moist. Soil Moist is a great product to be using to keep your plants going well in drought conditions. What it is a polymer that can get up to 250 times its weight in water. It will hold the water in place until when the plant needs it. Okay, so it'll grow into a crystal and slowly water will seep out as the plant needs it. This product can last in the soil for several years. It does need something every year just to get it going a little bit. But I highly recommend using it now to get those benefits later on if we have a drought this year. It always seems to happen July, August. Can't water, there's water bans, the plants are dry, but Soil Moist is gonna come in there and help you. It can be used any part of your garden. It doesn't just have to be, you know, hanging baskets or potted plants. It can be in your lawn, it can be in the garden, in the veggie garden. They have a number of different styles, so definitely take a look for them. That product again is Soil Moist. That's a great one. And you know, you're gonna water them in, and it's gonna hold in there to when it needs it. That's the best part of this, is we're doing it now for the future. Because I know we look at it and we're like, oh, it's been raining a bunch. Get it. But put it in now for later. It's going to benefit you, you know, 100 times more than if you were to do it later. Okay. Now, a couple other, you know, discussion topics we had today was just, you know, some summer flowering bulbs, getting those planted out there. Again, a lot of beneficial insects that we've discussed today. I just find it very useful to know some of these other insects that are out there. You know, I recently went with my daughter there was a sunny meadow in Chelmsford. It's a garden walk for the kids. They have a story walk, right? And they have a pollinator garden, and they were learning about all these things, and it was cool to listen to them. They were all very interested in learning about bees and how the bees in the area are so beneficial. They're not going to harm you when they're in the gardens like that. We're looking at specific bees to be in there. And they gave them such great information. But I was like, oh man, we could talk about so many other insects that are beneficial to us, not just bees. And I want everybody to kind of think about that. The bees, they are really beneficial to us, but there are so many others out there that are useful. So I mentioned a number of them, but a lot of those guys as well can be pollinators and help with our plants. And so, you know, insects, I know they're a pain in the you know what, but when they do help, we're not looking to go out there and just spray them down. Right? So that's why I want you to know the difference. Because you got praying mantids out there, when they're eating some of the insects, I don't want you going out there and spraying them because you got to get rid of them. They're there because you actually have a problem and they're doing the work for you, right? Just some things to be thinking about. It's not always about grabbing even an organic product, an organic or a synthetic chemical, and just spraying the insects. Learn what they are, learn what they're doing. I'll tell you, there are some mosquitoes or the, you know, flying insects like that that are beneficial pollinators, and we're killing them when we could use them. Now, anyways, that's going to do it for today. I appreciate everybody for listening. As always, until next week, be good to each other. Get out there. Plant something. We'll talk at you guys next week. Have a great one, everybody. We'll see you.
1: There's a place where I go. I bet you've heard of it. Kalamazoo County Schools. I never have to worry who will meet me at the door. When I'm inside, I feel cared for, included, and heard. Oh, and my friends go here too.
2: You guys are so silly.
1: Here, we're free to learn, to be curious, to fill up, to stretch and grow. What happens here makes a big impact out there. That's why, while I'm here, I work hard and dream big. Because this place tells me I can. Kalamazoo County Schools. Doesn't everyone deserve a place like this?
3: WKZO. This is CBS News on the Hour, your home for original reporting. I'm Christopher Cruz in Washington. A new CBS News poll finds Americans are quite stressed out about their finances, not surprisingly. The numbers from CBS News Deputy Director of Elections and Surveys, Jennifer DePinto.
4: Many are frustrated with the Trump administration's approach to the economy, and neither political party is seen by a majority as helping with costs of living. 65% of Americans use the word uncertain to describe the economy, and most people worry that AI will take jobs.
3: President Trump says he made some good trade deals during a summit with Chinese President Xi Jinping in Beijing. On CBS's Face the Nation, U.S. Trade Representative Jameson Greer says the summit is already producing results.
5: We saw China over the past couple of days reduce a host of non-tariff barriers on agricultural products such as beef and poultry, etc. And so we've seen them already starting to do things to facilitate imports from the United States.
3: As primary season heats up, politicians from both major political parties are expressing concern about the dangers to the country of mid-cycle redistricting. Among them, Republican Congressman Brian Fitzpatrick.
6: 18% of Americans, 18% of Americans vote in primaries. They're going to the House floor thinking about 18% of their electorate instead of 100% of their electorate. So closed primaries coupled with gerrymandering are really, really hurting our country. They're causing gridlock on the House floor.
3: He spoke on CBS's Face the Nation. It's the last hurrah for Republican Senator Bill Cassidy. Primary voters in Louisiana effectively denied him a third term yesterday.
7: Cassidy had the power of President Trump's endorsement working against him and for challenger Julia Letlow, a Trump loyalist in the House.
8: God bless President Trump!
7: She goes to a runoff against Louisiana's treasurer, John Fleming. Cassidy earned Trump's ire by voting to remove him from office over the insurrection at the Capitol. He was gracious toward his opponents.
9: I congratulated them both.
7: Allowing himself a pointed reference to democracy.
9: Sometimes it doesn't turn out the way you want it to, but you don't pout. You don't whine. You don't claim the election was stolen.
7: Michael Toscano, CBS News.
3: It's been tough getting into New York City this weekend. Employees of the Long Island Railroad are on strike. CBS News New York reporter John Diaz is at Penn Station.
10: The MTA says it has activated its contingency plan, which includes recommended subway stations as passenger drop-off points to get into the city. But if you don't have a ride, there will be limited free shuttle buses from several Long Island train stations to subway connections in Queens. You got Bayshore, Hicksville, Mineola, and Lakeview. Those will be going to Howard Beach, JFK Airport, then Ronkonkoma and Huntington to Jamaica, 179th Street.
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15: A teenager is working with a hospital in San Francisco to try to reduce plastic waste.
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18: It hasn't touched anybody. It's not a biohazard, and it's really clean and frankly ideal for recycling.
16: Pediatric ICU nurse Karen Sereznak is all for it.
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15: Venezuela's government says it has deported a close ally of deposed President Nicolas Maduro to face judicial proceedings in the United States. The man was pardoned less than 3 years ago by President Biden as part of a prisoner swap. Christopher Cruz, CBS News.
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24: Mostly cloudy skies, a slight chance of a pop-up shower or thunderstorm today. It's going to be warm and on the sticky side with a high in the lower 80s. Partly cloudy, cooling off into the mid-60s tonight. More thunderstorms are likely to happen on Monday, along with a chance of severe weather. High temperatures reaching into the mid-80s. We'll keep the heat into Tuesday with temperatures back in the 80s, along with another risk of storms, before we cool off in a quieter pattern. Tracking Southwest Michigan's weather, I'm Storm 2-8 meteorologist Scott Larson.
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0: Normal is broke and common sense is weird. So we're here to help you transform your life. From the Ramsey Network and the Fairwinds Credit Union Studio, this is The Ramsey Show. I'm George Campbell, joined by my friend Dr. John Deloney, and we're taking your calls at 888-825-5225. Steve's going to kick us off in Hartford, Connecticut. What's going on, Steve?
1: Hey, how's it going?
0: Doing great. How are you?
1: Oh, hanging in there.
0: What's your problem today? What's going on?
2: What? So, geez, George.
0: What's your deal,
2: hey,
0: man?
2: Hey, Steve, what's your problem?
0: Unless you just want to celebrate a win today.
2: No, what's up, man?
1: So I'm in an interesting situation. Back in 2018, I had purchased a house with my stepfather at the time. And it seemed like a good idea. We were splitting the percentages. It was going to get me into a house a little bit sooner. I had a growing family. And they were supposed to only be there 6 months out of the year. Fast forward to a couple of years ago, my mother had split up. And at this point in time, now my mother is living downstairs in the in-law apartment, of which I am responsible for all the utilities right now. And it's really hindering my ability to make any progress on my debt snowball and make some progress in the baby steps. And I'm just wondering, you know, should I look to sell this house? My mortgage is super low. My mortgage is under $1,000 a month. And I do have some equity in the home, but I'm wondering if it makes sense for me to sell, uproot my kids, find somewhere else to go, either raise my mortgage or even have to potentially get a rent, or if I should have just a conversation with my mom, start trying to get some utilities from her. It's a sticky situation. I don't know where to go with it.
0: I'm so confused. So let me get the facts straight. Your ex-stepfather is on the mortgage.
1: My ex-stepfather is...
0: He's on the mortgage.
1: We're going to get really weird here. So my ex-stepfather is actually my mortgage holder, and he owns a part of my house.
0: So he is the bank.
1: He is the bank.
0: Part and owner.
1: My partner,
0: but he doesn't live there anymore.
1: Part owner. He does not live there anymore.
0: So your mom lives there, and you're saying you can't pay off your debt because the utilities that your mom isn't paying for are crushing you financially?
1: I'm saying that with utilities, the extra utilities that I have for the house, it's a 2,500 square foot home. I live in 1,700 square feet of it, but I am responsible for all utilities and all expenses of the home, insurance, everything. So
2: yeah, but that's like $150 a month.
0: I just don't want you blaming mom for, you know, the $40 extra in water bills. That's why you can't get ahead financially.
1: So my electric bill during the winter months is over $750 a month. I have electric heat, so my utility bills are in $7,000 to $1,000 range a month.
0: So what's the ideal situation? Your mom pays rent, or your mom gets out?
1: That I don't know. I feel like I should get out of this deal. Like I said, my mortgage isn't high. My mortgage is less than $1,000 a month. So I don't want to sell, but I also kind of don't want to be in this deal any longer either. I kind of want to be...
2: That to me,
0: that's worth it to get out of this weird deal with your ex-stepfather.
2: But that sounds like the real issue.
1: Yeah.
2: Is that the real issue, or is your mom using $500 a month in heat in the basement?
1: No, there's a little bit more to my mom's side, too.
2: I don't
1: necessarily want to share here, but it's also kind of affecting my relationship with my mother.
0: Okay. We just didn't want to make this about the surface level, you know, dollars and utility bills. There's more there, which is cool. You don't need to share it all. And then do you want to keep this house? That's step one. If you had it on your own, would you want to keep it, and if you could afford it?
1: I'm 50-50. I love the neighborhood. I love where my house is. With the in-law apartment that's downstairs, the house doesn't make sense for me to own it 100%.
0: Okay.
2: But, I mean, could you go to a mortgage company and buy your ex-stepfather out?
0: Just get a mortgage from them.
2: Get a mortgage from them, buy him out, get him out of there, and then have a hard conversation with your mom about whether she's going to pay rent or not, or she's got to move out because you're going to get a real renter in there.
1: I could. I can't legally rent it. It's not a legal in-law apartment. So I can't legally rent it.
2: You can't rent a room in your house?
1: It's not a room. It's a 1,100 square foot in-law apartment.
0: But is there Connecticut laws that say it's not zoned for Brent?
1: It's not currently set up right now to have someone externally outside of my family live in it. It's connected into my house.
2: Okay, well, that's not against the law. That'd be awkward or weird, but
1: it's weird. It's weird.
2: Okay, it could be weird. I've lived in Texas and Tennessee. I could rent my roof if I wanted to, but you may have different laws in Connecticut. But yeah, if you don't want strangers walking in and out of your front door, I get that.
0: All things are pointing to you sell this house, you get out of this weird ex stepfather situation. Mom then needs to go find her own place, and you start a new chapter. That feels like the cleanest thing to do.
1: Yeah.
2: But that has nothing to do with you, because let's say your rent goes to $1,500. I mean, your mortgage comes to $1,500 a month or $1,700 a month. You're solving for the relationship issues that you got in this deal, but you're going to be dollar for dollar about the same, right?
1: Yeah.
0: What do you make a month?
1: I take home about $7,500 a month.
0: Great. So even if you rented for a while until you figured out where you wanted to buy, you'd be just fine.
1: Yeah.
0: So this is all purely relational.
1: I have four kids, so I do need some space.
0: Are you single?
1: I'm married.
0: Okay. And does your spouse live in the same house?
1: She does.
0: What does she think about all this?
1: She's about the same as where I am.
0: She'd be happy to start fresh, new house, without all these financial family ties.
1: Yes.
0: Okay, I think you got your homework. We're home shopping.
1: Yeah.
2: But I still want to I want to challenge you on one thing, and then I'll let you go. How old are your kids?
1: I got an 8-year-old, I got a 7-year-old, a 4-year-old, and about to be a 1-year-old.
2: Okay, so you're fully in it. You're going to do six. And again, I know people all over planet Earth live in different arrangements, and that's awesome. But you're sitting in a 2,500 square foot house. You're going to do life with six people in a 1,500 square foot house or a 1,700 square foot house?
1: That's where I am right now. That's my living space is 1,700 square feet.
2: I know, but you're telling me that's all you need, and you've got too much house. Or do you have too much house for you and your mom to be there? Or could your family expand to use this basement space too?
1: We could expand to use the basement space. It just doesn't, it's a raised ranch, so it doesn't really make sense, the downstairs. It'd be kind of hard to split my family up in the space. So having both, I don't think makes sense for me logically to buy him out and want to own the whole thing.
2: Is he going to be willing to sell if you put this on the market?
1: Yeah, I'm sure he's.
0: What would he get out of it versus you as far as the proceeds?
1: He's just going to get his percentage.
2: Okay. Yeah, I'd sell it today.
0: Yeah, I would take what you can get out of that. And if you can't afford to buy a home based on those proceeds, the one you want, then you just got to wait and maybe rent somewhere for a while until you can't afford it. But this whole thing is just so intertwined. I would just want out emotionally. Best of luck.

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1: Todd is in Pittsburgh up next. Todd, welcome to the Ramsey Show.
7: I thought you said God is in Pittsburgh.
1: He's also
7: Todd
1: there.
7: Is in Pittsburgh. All right.
1: God and Todd are there.
7: What's up, Todd?
8: Hey, guys. Thanks for taking my call. My wife and I just got married December 27th. We're in baby step three. We now have four kids. We're a blended family. And I'm wanting to know, what is the best way to invest in the kids' future when they are all vastly different ages?
1: Ooh. So are you trying to decide what's fair versus, like, hey, one kid's about to go to college. Do we invest the same for the four-year-old?
8: Exactly. So their ages are 7, 10, 16, and 17. And my wife and I, my wife didn't get help with college when she was growing up. I went straight into a family business and construction, so I didn't go to college. So we are clueless on how to even invest for the kids.
1: Well, what do you want to do for these kids?
8: I would like to be fair, but I understand that because of the difference in age, it would be nice if I could, you know, just give them, put up all the same amount for each of them. And like I said, we're just in baby step three, but I'm just kind of looking ahead because we're looking for baby step three to kind of be a breeze. And it's just nothing I really know about. I don't know if there's a certain type of account to put up for each of them or what.
7: I'll tell you, I had a similar situation, not with a blended family, but I worked in universities for 20 years. And part of working at a university for that long is you get some sort of

0: of, if not all of your tuition covered for your kids if you work there. And then I left and took this job. And so I didn't have any college savings because I was working in colleges. My wife was working at university, and that was just our plan. And so I have a 16-year-old right now and a 10-year-old. And so the way we've handled it is we came up with a dollar amount that we want to have saved for each kid. But that means I had to accelerate the savings for one kid, and I'm slow playing it for the other. So if you look at my budget every month, I'm not being quote-unquote fair. I'm holding back more money for one kid than I am for the other. But the number we're going to try to get to is going to be comparable, right?
1: Right.
0: So, and I think part of this is pretty solvable for you all because you don't have any money for the 17-year-old right now, right?
1: Right.
0: And so some of that problem takes care of itself. You might want to look at the two younger kids and say, okay, we want to make sure this is different for them too. But your 16 and 17-year-old have found themselves like life just happened. And so y'all need to have some honest conversations about what we can afford and what we can't afford and what debt has done to us over the years. And here's the options in our local area, free community college, low-cost state tuition. Like you just need to have those honest conversations with a 16 and 17-year-old.
1: Okay. Yeah. So with the 17-year-old, he's getting ready to go to the Marines.
0: Okay. Great.
2: That's
1: and
2: that one's
1: we
2: solved.
1: Helped him out with his first car.
2: Great.
1: Which only ended up being $500 Ford Ranger, which is it ran great.
0: Wow, that's awesome.
1: So that was a good start.
0: Yeah.
1: Now I just don't have any expectations as to what to do from here on out, and then. If I do come up with a number amount, or you guys help me do that, where does that money go until it needs to go to them?
2: So if you want to invest that money, which if we're talking about investing, that's a 5+ year time horizon, which means it doesn't make sense for the 16 or 17-year-old if you're investing for education, for example, when you got 1 or 2 years ahead of you. But for the 7 and 10-year-old, you could invest for college in a 529 savings plan, for example, or an education savings account. So you're going to earmark that money for college. It's going to have great tax advantages, and you'll have the power of compound growth for the next, 8 to 11 years. So that's one place I would put some money if you want to help cover college. Now, the good news is, let's say they don't go, you can also change the beneficiary anytime. So anybody, it's a pretty loose definition of family that you can change that beneficiary to. And with the new Secure Act 2.0, you can roll over up to $35,000 over time into a Roth IRA for that child. So it can become a kind of a bonus retirement account for them as well. So that's one way to invest. And I like what Deloney's saying here. I would make it more goal-based rather than monthly contribution-based. So the goal is all of the kids go to school without debt if they choose to go to school. The goal is every child gets a paid-for cash card that's reasonable. Those are good goals. And then the number changes depending on the ages and what you guys can do. Right now, your emergency fund is the priority over saving for the kids. And followed by that, your own retirement is the priority before investing for the kids. So what's your household income?
1: Between my wife and I, probably about 180.
2: Fantastic. That's great. So we're talking,
1: we got out of
2: 27 grand or so invested.
1: What's that?
2: If you do 15% of that, that's baby step 4. So if you're walking through the Ramsey plan, you're in baby step 3, saving up 3 to 6 months of expenses. Once you've got that covered, now we start investing 15% of our household income into retirement accounts. So if you've got a match through your employer, start there. You have access to any Roth accounts, like a Roth 401k, Roth IRA, let's fund that. And if you still haven't hit 15%, go to the traditional accounts. And then any money beyond that 15% can start going towards kids investing goals like college.
1: Okay, that makes sense.
2: And for short-term savings goals, like you're talking about with a 16 or 17-year-old, a high-yield savings account will do the job for that. That's going to keep the money liquid. It's not going to fluctuate with the market. And so you're much better off there versus the kid turns 18 and the market took a dip. And now you're stuck.
0: Yeah, my 16-year-old's college fund is in a high-yield savings account. It's exactly where it is.
1: Okay, great. And so that's better, of course, versus like a brokerage account or something like that.
2: Right? Yeah, the brokerage account, now that's something I utilize for my kids. That is for future goals that are non-education related. So I have a 2-year-old and an infant. So I'm saving up going, all right, I want to cover their wedding one day. I want to be able to help them get a car, maybe a home down payment, those kinds of things. And so I'm going to invest outside of the 529 for that in just a brokerage account in, you know, low-cost index funds.
1: Okay, great.
2: So those would be the three places I would put money is 529 for education, high-yield savings for any short-term goals, and brokerage account for any long-term goals for the kids.
0: And let me just free you, brother. None of this is going to be exactly fair. And what I mean by fair is there's no way you're going to be able to find another $500 great running car, right?
2: When the 7-year-old is 16 trying to get a car, a beater car is going to be $10,000.
0: Yeah. And hopefully you're making $280 at that time, right?
1: Right.
2: And you're going to be in a better place financially when that 7-year-old is going to college.
0: Right.
2: And so it isn't going to be fair. You're going to be doing much better by then.
0: And just go ahead and build in the psychological cushion for your oldest getting back from the Marines, being like, are you kidding me? You bought so-and-so? And you'd be like, yep. Right? And that's part of being a parent, right?
1: I think that's what I needed to hear the most, so thank you for that.
0: Yeah, you got it.
2: Like, absolutely.
0: Do the best you can with what you got when you got it. The only thing I'll ask is be as honest as you can with your kids in real time. It can be embarrassing. It can be shameful. You could feel, not, you shouldn't be ashamed, but you could feel shame like, hey, 17-year-old, or your 17-year-old's going Marines, but hey, 16-year-old, this is the situation we've been in, and this is what we're going to have to contribute. We're only going to have $10,000. And so let's go through the honest options here, and let's figure out what's right. Like, it's just being as honest as you can, and then look at your 7- and 8-year-old and say, let's make sure this never happens again. And so we're going to start putting more away for them to have different opportunities, which is awesome.
2: Yeah, it's when they're surprised, that's when the resentment starts to build up, because
0: right.
2: Nobody told them. They didn't know. They saw one sibling get treated a different way. So communicate openly and honestly with all four kids.
0: Yeah.
2: Say, hey, here's where we're at financially. Here's what we want to cover. Here's what we can cover right now. It means you got to figure out a plan, 16-year-old, because we can't cash flow 4 years at an out-of-state school. It's going to look different for you. Thanks for the call, man. Great question.

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7: Michigan Secretary of State and Democratic gubernatorial candidate Jocelyn Benson. 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
8: The number one thing people tell me about is just how expensive everything in Michigan has become. From young people worried about whether they'll actually ever be able to own a home, and families having to choose between putting a roof over their head, visiting the doctor, or paying for childcare. So I rolled out an affordability agenda, and it starts with ensuring health care is affordable and accessible for everyone, and that we can afford to buy a home and then afford to heat that home. A lot of it comes down to holding bad actors accountable that are driving up these costs without any checks on them. I believe the state government needs to check those rising costs while increasing access to well-paying jobs.
7: Secretary of State, Michigan Democratic gubernatorial candidate Jocelyn Benson.
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9: 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A new CBS News poll finds Americans aren't happy with either political party. Here's CBS News Director of Elections and Surveys, Anthony Salvanto.
10: Neither of the parties, not the Democrats, not the Republicans, are net positive on being seen as having policies that help cost of living.
9: Employees of the Long Island Railroad are on the picket lines. Here's CBS's Ali Bauman.
11: The New York comptroller estimates this strike will cost the region $61 million a day in lost economic activity. And the real impact will be felt on Monday when commuters go to work.
9: Louisiana Republican Senator Bill Cassidy has lost his primary. State Treasurer John Fleming and Congresswoman Julia Letlow advanced to a runoff.
12: I am so indebted to you, Louisiana. Thank you so much for giving me this honor of a lifetime. God bless you all. God bless President Trump. God bless Louisiana. God bless the United States of America. God bless you.
9: CBS News Brief. I'm Christopher Cruz.
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15: Mostly cloudy skies, a slight chance of a pop-up shower or thunderstorm today. It's going to be warm and on the sticky side with a high in the lower 80s. Partly cloudy, cooling off into the mid-60s tonight. More thunderstorms are likely to happen on Monday, along with a chance of severe weather. High temperatures reaching into the mid-80s. We'll keep the heat into Tuesday with temperatures back in the 80s, along with another risk of storms, before we cool off in a quieter pattern. Tracking Southwest Michigan's weather, I'm Storm Team 8 meteorologist Scott Larson.
6: WKZO.
16: 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Betty is in Toronto up next. Betty, welcome to America. What's going on?
17: Thank you so much for having me.
16: How can we help today?
17: I just feel just so desperate for help right now. I am in my mid-30s. I've been married for 10 years, and we have five kids together under seven. And I thought we were doing really good with our baby steps. On 4, 5, 6, and then I just found out that he's been just hiding some debts that I didn't know was happening.
16: Oh, man. How'd you find out?
17: I just had a feeling something wasn't right. And when I asked about it, he was very defensive and nope, nothing. And I just had the boldness to keep pressing, and then he was like, yeah, like, this is why I haven't wanted to fully share an account, because my account is always negative.
16: And then what did he actually give you the facts afterwards? Was he honest, or did you have to keep pressing?
17: So the numbers did change a little bit. And he did look a little scared, and I just tried to be very calm, very safe, so he would feel comfortable telling me the truth. And I said, I need to see your account, which still hasn't happened.
18: Go ahead.
17: And I said, I want you to see a counselor with me, because we will figure this out, and we need to stay together. Like, we have five kids. Yeah. Like, I'm forever tied to him.
18: Okay, I'm going to give you some hard reality, okay? How much money does he say he owes?
17: It's not much, but, like, every pay, about 40% just goes to whatever he's been spending. So his check goes into his account, and 40% just gets eaten up, and then 60% I see for the household expenses and our.
18: All right, so.
17: But he's still negative every pay.
18: Okay, so here's what you're going to need underneath your feet, okay? I call this financial infidelity. He's been cheating and lying to you, okay?
17: Mm-hmm.
18: And so, first off, I want you to not think you're crazy for this blowing up your world. It did.
17: Yeah.
18: Okay. You're at home managing five kids, a family of seven, trying to feed them on allegedly 60% of the paycheck. Okay.
17: Mm-hmm.
18: You should feel like the rug got pulled out from under you, because it did.
17: Yeah.
18: And you're also right to ask, what else have you been lying about? What else are you hiding from me? Because we had this little secret world that we built together, and you were out of it. You stepped out of it.
17: Mm-hmm.
18: You're not going to have any sort of ability to rebuild this marriage until you know how the depths of where these things go. I would recommend you pull a credit report today on both of you. Okay. He will have to pull his credit report. And if he says no, then that is, I can't think of a bigger red flag because, and again, I'm giving you the worst case scenario here. Okay. But when this happens in this way, it's not uncommon for what's being hidden is not just screwdrivers and motorcycles, but it could be hotels, it can be dinners, it can be addictions that you don't know about. Everything is now on the table. And so I want to pull a credit report and not just look at his account. I want to see who he owes money to. And I want you to pull your credit report, and this is going to sound caustic. I want you to pull a credit report on all of your kids using their Social Security numbers. Because when people call into the show all the time and they don't realize how bad it is, and people start gambling or people get in over the head and they pull a credit card out on their 9-year-old and use that Social Security number to get a quick $1,000 here or a quick $2,000 there. And so that will give you the big picture of who you owe to what, who your family owes to what. Hopefully you have nothing on yours and your kids have nothing on theirs and his is minimal. And what this is was a scared, embarrassed husband that took the easy way out, and he is ready to stand tall, take his medicine, and y'all can rebuild trust. Worst case scenario is you're in a way bigger mess than you know yourself to be in.
17: Mm-hmm.
18: But you can't go to an untrustworthy person and demand that now you be trustworthy and think you're going to get any sort of nervous system stability from that, because they've proven themselves to be untrustworthy over a long period of time. And so I need to see this stuff with my own eyes.
17: So how do I get a credit report done?
18: It's
16: a simple website.
18: It's free. It's all free.
16: It's annualcreditreport.com. And you can pull free weekly online reports from all three major bureaus. It's Equifax, Experian, and TransUnion. And so you'll just go through the steps, enter it. You never pay for this. This is free. So just go to that website, and you can get that all done, annualcreditreport.com. And that, like John said, that will be the full truth and nothing but the truth. So regardless, I really don't care what he says. I want the reality of the situation. And again, if he's unwilling to do that, that speaks to much deeper things he's hiding. There's an alternate life here. And that tells me he doesn't want healing in this marriage if he's not willing to come clean.
18: Right. And let me say this. I want to applaud you for, would you say you were calm so that he could feel safe enough to come forward? I want to applaud you for being in control, feeling big feelings, but being emotionally mature. But you don't owe him dishonesty either. Okay?
17: Yeah.
18: You're right to be enraged. You're right. You're right to be sobbing at the table because this man lied to your face and to the face of y'all's five kids. And so you don't also owe him a silver platter that he can gently put out his receipts on. Right? And so when I mean you're responsible for the emotional, like, mature next right action, that means I'm not going to hit him. I'm not going to swear at him. I'm not going to punch a hole in the wall. Everybody deserves dignity and respect. But you're dang well going to know I'm pissed off.
17: Yeah.
18: You're going to know that everything in my life, I'm questioning it now.
17: Mm-hmm.
18: Right? And you're not crazy, and you don't owe him a false sense of yourself so that he feels comfortable coming forward with it, right?
17: Yeah.
18: That's not your responsibility to massage his ego through this also.
16: Okay. Do you guys share an account, or is everything separate?
18: No, he wouldn't share it.
16: So you have no access to anything financial. He pays the bills?
17: So he does pay the bills. We do have a joint, but he has his own as well.
16: So 60% he diverts to the joint account, 40% diverts to this secret account. That's his.
17: Yes. Yeah.
16: Okay. Well, starting today, he's going to divert 100% into this joint account.
17: Okay.
16: Or you separate if he's untrustworthy and he's going to destroy your financial life further.
18: Yeah, and Betty, that's a great point that George brings up. you need to get really clear on your, what I call your or what statement. Because if he looks across the table from you tonight and says, I'm not pulling a credit report and I'm not giving you access to this account, period. You have to have your or what statement ready. Or me and the five kids are going to my mom's house. Or, well, okay, then I guess I'll just have to live with it. And you mentioned we have to fix this and stay together because we have five kids together. I need you to say that's the picture y'all created, and that picture is over because of his financial infidelity. Now y'all have to rebuild something new, and I hope it includes him and you and those five kids in the same house all working together to build something amazing. I hope that's the case. But you have to have the courage to say, or what comes next, and then be willing to live into your own boundaries there if he looks at you and says, I'm not playing.
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0: Sarah is in Jackson, Mississippi, up next. Sarah, welcome to the show.
1: Hi, thanks for taking my call.
0: Absolutely. How can we help today?
1: So, me and my husband got married 2 weeks ago, and we are debt-free. Thank you.
0: How was the honeymoon? Did you guys go on a trip?
1: Not yet. We've both been at work. We're both in the military. And so as soon as we get a time where we can take some leave, we're planning on taking a little honeymoon.
2: I can hear you smiling through the phone.
1: Well, thank you. We're both still very excited.
0: I love it.
2: Dude, I'm so happy. I love, love, love. I just think marriage is good. So good for you. So what's your question?
1: Thank you. So we have $98,000 in cash combined. We just finished combining our checking accounts and savings accounts. And so we have that $98,000 in cash. And currently we're bringing home $53,000. And we're trying to figure out how much money we should spend on a vehicle. We really need to upgrade one of our vehicles. So out of that $98,000, we're trying to figure out what is like a good amount to put towards a vehicle.
0: And your annual income is $53,000 a year between the two of you?
1: Yes, currently. But we're expecting it to go up within the next 6 months.
0: Okay. Do you know an exact number, or is it just sort of you're not sure yet?
1: In about 6 months, we're expecting to start making $100,000 between the both of us. We're anywhere from $100,000 to $110,000.
0: Wow, that's awesome. So you're about to double your income.
1: Yes.
0: Okay. And what's the urgency of the purchase? Does this need to happen tomorrow or 6 months from now?
1: It could happen 6 months from now. So, like, currently I'm driving a 2005 Honda Odyssey, and it's great for getting me to and from work. And he has a 2014 Dodge Charger. And we just know that, you know, they're both having some issues, and we know that it's soon going to cost more to repair the vehicles than they're worth. So we've just been shopping around.
2: I would like you to know, I just learned about this in Sunday school. Women who marry men with Dodge Chargers get a express pass to heaven.
1: Oh, my husband's going to love to hear that.
2: Because generally men with Dodge Chargers are not marryable, but you did it. And so congratulations.
0: And debt-free.
2: Yeah.
0: That's impressive.
2: I'm just playing. But congratulations.
0: Okay. So here's the parameter for cars. Number one, you pay cash. You're going to do that, right?
1: Yes, we are.
0: Number two, we're going to buy used unless we are net worth millionaires to where we can stomach that major hit on depreciation that cars experience in the first few years.
1: Okay.
0: And then number three, you want to make sure that all the things with wheels and motors in your life don't add up to more than half of your annual income. That's why I was digging at your income, and if it's going to go up, well, that changes the numbers drastically. Because right now, you should have no more than $26,000 in cars as far as their value goes. But six months from now, that number can change because it's a smaller part of your world. So now you could have $50,000 worth of cars sitting in the driveway. So that's where I'm trying to go, okay, can you wait 6 months to where you can get a nicer-to-you car? Because you have the money to do it. It's not going to hurt. You're not going to even dip into this $98,000 if you go spend $25,000 today.
1: Mm-hmm.
0: So what are you guys wanting to get? Because that really, basically, what is the car you can afford in cash today that you think would last you at least the next 5 to 7 years?
1: Okay, so the reason we started asking these questions is we found a 2001 Ford Bronco with 12,000 miles on it for $32,000. And so it's a little bit more than that $26,000. But it's, you know, we've got the $32,000 for it. We just couldn't decide if, you know, it kind of hurts whenever you let go of $32,000.
0: Yeah, I mean, it will hurt. And that's why I actually like it. Too many people, we've lost friction when it comes to purchases, and all you see is a $400 payment that the car salesman worked out for you on his paperwork. What you don't see is the interest you're paying, the length of the loan, how you got screwed on the purchase, the extra warranties they threw in there because you're not going to feel it in your payment. And when you write a check for $32,000, you go, okay, let's treat this car differently. We're going to treat this purchase differently. We're going to go slower.
2: What is it about an 01 Bronco? Has it been redone?
1: I'm sorry, it's a 2021.
2: I'm sorry, yeah.
0: Oh, okay, I heard 2001.
2: 2021, okay.
0: Wow, that's an expensive Bronco. It must be
2: completely redone and Like, and restored. Those are, man, those guys who go redo Broncos, they do amazing work. Incredible. They're
0: awesome. Okay, 2021 Bronco, $32,000. Here's my catch. I would wait until your income actually goes up and this becomes sort of a celebration of your newfound income, but I would not buy it today because there's just too many variables.
1: Okay. Yes, that's some good advice because, like, we're both so undecided about it, and I told him, I was like, if we're having this much doubt about it, maybe we should wait.
2: So. God, he won the lottery marrying you. Yes. Yes. And, hey, George, tell me if I'm wrong here. I find that I get in trouble when I say I have this much money to go. I'm going to date myself. I have this much money to go spend at the mall. I've got $500 to spend at the mall. I need to get a pair of pants and some shoes and a shirt. I will figure out how to spend all $500. Where I've seen success is I have a boundary. I can't go beyond this $500, but I need to go buy a pair of shoes and some jeans and a shirt. And then I only spend a couple $100. You get what I'm saying? And so I would love for you guys to dream about what kind of cars do we want actually and what cars are going to last us for a while. And then over the next 6 months, you can keep your eye open for, because you might find this exact car in 2 months for $19,000 or $18,000. And instead of saying, okay, we have this much to spend, because you'll figure out when it comes to automobiles especially how to spend exactly 50% of your income. And that's like a stretch goal, right? And you don't have to spend that much. And you two are awesome at driving used cars. That's your life. It looks like your identity isn't in them, and that's awesome. I would sit down and say, what do we actually want to have together? And then plan that way.
1: Okay.
0: And let me tell you, a $3,000 repair, as much as it would suck on a really old car, is still so much cheaper than $32,000. And so that's what I want to encourage. Too many people go, well, I had a repair, so we had to get a new car. Didn't want to deal with the repairs. And they just justify it in their minds, thinking this thing's a clunker. So even if you have to buy yourself some time for the next 6 months until your income goes up and this becomes a no-brainer, it's worth the patience to do it right and go slow. But you're all things considered, it's all green flags in my book.
1: Okay, awesome. Well, I'll be sure to tell them, and thank y'all. Y'all definitely brought some clarity to the situation for me.
0: Happy to do it. Thank you for your sacrifice and service to both of you.
1: Oh, thank you. We are so glad we get to do it.
2: Yeah. And the last thing I'll tell you is you got the Honda, so you're probably going to be driving that till the apocalypse. So.
0: I do have one rule in my house. The wife should be driving the nicer car. I don't like it when the guy drives a nicer car.
2: I'm with you. I've always had a weird thing about that.
0: It just feels
2: always,
0: odd.
2: Always.
0: So, especially if she's, you know, toting the family around and the guy has like a sweet sports car that's just for him. I'm like, all right, you're a grown man.
2: Dude, 1,000% with you.
0: The other thing is, and John, people get screwed on this. They go to the dealership and the dealer says, hey, you know, for $5,000 more, we can get you into the brand new one. Right. You got on the lot. Look at this. It's got these extra features. And hey, if you do the financing, we'll knock $1,000 off.
2: Yeah.
0: Now, all of a sudden, you are buying a brand new car that was way more. They suckered you into the warranty and the paint protection package and the giant dock fee, dealer fee they just throw on there. And you're so starry-eyed, you just want to get out of there after 6 hours and go drive this thing.
2: And by the way, that $5,000 extra you spend on the new one, you might as well set it on fire, because the moment you drive it off, it's gone. You just lost it. Yeah. It's now worth what you were about to pay for the used one, right?
0: Yeah, new car will depreciate 10%. The moment you drive it off the lot.
2: There you go.
0: And within the first 5 years, 60% on average.
2: Yeah.
0: That's pretty wild.
2: I love buying cars that are 5 years or older, because the depreciation has burnt off so much.
0: Yeah. My last car, one owner, 4,000 miles on it, and I got 26% off of what I would have bought it brand new.
2: Huh.
0: So I went, all right, I'll deal with that. I'll take, and I, you know, I could have bought it new. It would have been fine, but I just like going 25% off feels pretty good.
2: And I've got cash, so yeah. And I'm not afraid to
0: walk. You
2: got to
0: have walkaway power. That's the key. You walk in with a check of, here's our budget. Either make it work or we'll go down the street. And eventually, if they want, you know, to feed their family, they're going to go, all right, we'll take it.
2: Yeah.
0: Don't let them bully you. Focus on the out-the-door price. 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Stick to it, and you will make a wise decision when it comes to those cars. Love it.

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4: I'm Christopher Cruz in Washington. A new CBS News poll finds a majority of Americans are pessimistic about the economy. Here's CBS News Director of Elections and Surveys, Anthony Salvanto.
5: What do you think the president's policies are doing to the economy in the short term and the long term? In the short term, you get big numbers who say they're making the economy worse. So that's what's right in front of folks. But there also isn't that much more optimism about what happens for the long term.
4: A drone strike has caused a fire outside a nuclear power plant in the United Arab Emirates that provides 20% of that country's energy. The BBC's Maura Alderson.
6: Abu Dhabi says a fire has broken out at a nuclear power plant in the Al Dhafra region following a drone strike. The drone hit an electrical generator outside the inner perimeter of the Baraka nuclear power plant. The authorities say the safety of the facility is not affected, but there are no reported injuries.
4: Authorities say there was no radiological release. Will President Trump approve a potential $14 billion U.S. arms sale to Taiwan? He said he intends to use it as a negotiating chip with China, which claims Taiwan as its territory. On CBS's Face the Nation, Taiwan's ambassador to the U.S., Alexander Yu.
7: Actually, it makes more sense for the United States to sell us the armor so we can defend ourselves, and so you don't have to send your army 9,500 miles away to defend us.
4: Louisiana Republican Senator Bill Cassidy has lost his primary race. He was hoping for a third term. He spoke to supporters last night.
8: Our country is not about one individual. Yeah. It is about the welfare of all Americans, and it is about our Constitution.
4: It's been an awful mess getting into and out of New York City this weekend, and if a strike by employees of the Long Island Railroad lasts into tomorrow, it's going to be a nightmare. CBS News New York reporter John Diaz is at Penn Station.
9: While it has caused a mess for people heading to weekend events, as we inch closer to Monday, well, concerns for weekday commuters, well, those are now growing. This is the busiest commuter rail system in North America. Roughly 250,000 people ride the system each weekday who could be forced to find alternative routes into New York City from Long Island suburbs.
4: Michael has moonwalked back into first place. Studio estimates say Michael is once again the most popular movie in North American theaters. It sold $26 million in tickets in its fourth weekend of release. Overall, it's raked in $704 million worldwide. This is CBS News.
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4: The biggest live televised music event in the world has crowned a new winner.
13: That infectious dance party anthem was enough to send both viewers and national jury swooning, giving Bulgaria and Dara the glittery crown at the 70th Eurovision Song Contest. Dara defeated 24 other competitors, including a flame-throwing Finnish duo and an acclaimed Australian star in Vienna Saturday. It's Bulgaria's first ever Eurovision win. Five countries had pulled out of the event over Israel's participation and the conflict in Gaza. Heather Bosch, CBS News.
4: The world's largest aircraft carrier, the USS Gerald R. Ford, has returned to Naval Station Norfolk after an 11-month deployment, the longest since the Vietnam War. The Ford supported the war with Iran and the capture of Nicolas Maduro when he was Venezuela's president. Christopher Cruz, CBS News.
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16: Mostly cloudy skies, a slight chance of a pop-up shower or thunderstorm today. It's going to be warm and on the sticky side with a high in the lower 80s. Partly cloudy, cooling off into the mid-60s tonight. More thunderstorms are likely to happen on Monday, along with a chance of severe weather. High temperatures reaching into the mid-80s. We'll keep the heat into Tuesday with temperatures back in the 80s, along with another risk of storms, before we cool off in a quieter pattern. Tracking Southwest Michigan's weather, I'm Storm 2-8 meteorologist Scott Larson.
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0: Welcome back to The Ramsey Show in the Fairwinds Credit Union Studio. I'm George Camel, joined by bestselling author Dr. John Deloney, and we're taking your calls at 888-825-5225. Rochelle is in Sacramento up next. Rochelle, how are you doing?
1: I'm doing well. How are you two?
0: Fantastic. How can John and I help today?
1: So my husband and I are considering purchasing a new home. Our house is currently up for sale. We've identified a property that we would like to purchase. With the equity from the sale of our current home, we would have a rather sizable down payment, looking to put down at least 50%, if not 60%, on a new house. My husband has brought up the idea of getting a first lien HELOC with a sweep account versus a conventional mortgage. And he's explained to me that with this first lock HELOC with a sweep account, rather than getting into a 15 or a 30-year loan, we would be able to pay off a $400,000 mortgage in 8 years.
0: So I was wondering. Is he clarifying?
1: No, the speaker came on his phone. I apologize.
0: Oh, it's all good.
1: So I was wondering, it sounds great. I've never heard of this before. So I was wondering what you guys thought about that.
0: So this in the TikTok world is called velocity banking. He may have heard about it on social media. I don't know where, you know, this is it, but it's a trend where they call it like a mortgage accelerator. And the idea is there's this revolving line of credit, almost like a big credit card that's secured by your house, but it's your only loan on the property. So you're right. It's your first lien in that there is no mortgage there. And so then what you do is you dump all of your income into this HELOC, draw it out for expenses. And if you do it perfectly, you can save a little bit on interest, which supposedly pays off the house faster. So that's what he is wanting to do. There's still a lot more risk with it, and it sounds sophisticated, and it's more complex, and that doesn't make it better. So have you guys priced out a traditional 15-year mortgage on this?
1: We've priced out a 30. We have not priced out a 15.
0: Okay. I would price out a 15 and see if you guys can afford that payment where it's a quarter of your after-tax monthly income. And if not, it tells me the house that you're looking to buy is too much house.
1: So your recommendation would not be to do a first lien?
2: No,
0: I wouldn't do
1: it. With a sweep account?
2: No.
0: And I think the way he found this was probably online. And there's a bunch of people out there who are proponents of this. And again, it's called velocity banking. You can look this up on social media, and it's going to be some slick dude telling you how this is the hack. Here's the only hack that works. You get a 15-year mortgage, which is going to have a lower interest rate than either of these, and then you pay it off aggressively.
2: Here's the thing, that if you take out if you have a $400,000 mortgage and y'all put down 50% and you have $200,000 left, there is no secret loan that makes you not have to pay back $200,000 plus interest. And so the only true way, like we can do a 30-year note, but we can pay it off in 8 years. You're still going to pay back that money plus interest. And so if y'all want to pay it off in 8 years, that's amazing. Pay it off in 8 years. But that just means every month you're going to be paying more towards the principal balance to pay it off faster. But there's not like a secret loan you can do that you pay back $100,000 to pay off $200,000. You get what I'm saying? Like, the whole hack is technically you can get a lower interest rate, and technically you can take that lower interest rate that you're paying and pay off more principal. But the same thing applies, just paying it faster.
1: Understood. The way he was explaining it to me, and this is kind of where my brain starts to shut down and my eyes glaze over.
0: Same girl, same.
1: He's more of the finance person. He was explaining to me that it gets paid off quicker because they compound the interest daily?
0: Yeah, the way it's calculated. That's where the interest savings come in. But there's still all of the elements of a HELOC, which is a variable interest rate, which means the payment can go up. The banks can freeze or call the line, which adds more risk to it. It's a revolving line of credit secured by your home. And so all of that just makes me go, why are we doing all this? Why all this gyration to maybe save a little bit of interest?
2: Especially with all the volatility in the world right now, like, go back 10 years. In your life, can you have imagined now? Right? No, none of us could have. And so with all the volatility in the world, the chances of me touching a variable interest rate is zero.
1: Right.
2: Right. And so you can get in. If you got in today and the banks, and suddenly Jerome Powell comes up tomorrow and says, hey, because of X, Y, or Z, we're raising interest. Like, man, y'all are on the hook for it.
1: Right.
0: And there's far more of these ending up in foreclosure versus a 15-year mortgage. And so that's where I go, okay, why aren't we doing a 15-year mortgage and just putting extra on the principal? It's the exact same thing without all the extra risk and complexity.
2: I'll go one more. I'm putting my baggage out in the world, so this may not be you and your husband, but if you give me a revolving line of credit and suddenly I don't like my floors, I'm going to get new floors because it's not real money. It's just coming out of the revolving line of credit. Oh, we need to fix this cabinet. We need to get a new fridge. Let's just go ahead and do it. It becomes not real money, and I'm just going to lock myself in and pay it off, and if I want to accelerate it and pay it off faster, I'm going to do that.
0: I don't know that we can convince your husband, but I hope we convinced you, which I hope puts enough of a wedge between you guys that you don't do this.
2: And here's my rule of thumb, George. If somebody's explaining something to me, you know who I learned this from, of all people? Ashton Kutcher.
0: Not on my bingo card.
2: And here's why. He was talking about, somebody was asking him once on a panel, why do you seem to have so much success with these companies you invest in as an angel investor? And I forgot all, I think Airbnb and
0: Pop Chips.
2: And Uber, so he got in on the ground floor of all these things. And he said I think he dropped out of high school, or maybe he finished high school but didn't go to college. And he said his one line was, explain this to me like I'm a high school dropout, or explain this to me like I'm a high schooler. And if they couldn't do it, I didn't invest. And so for me, when somebody's trying to explain to me a thing we're getting into, and hey, Deloney, I want you to invest in this thing, if my eyes start glazing over, that I'm out. If you can't explain it to me very simple, here's why, here's the terms, here's the payout, or here's the risk we're all going to take together, if you can't do that in a sentence or two, I don't want to participate in it.
0: Yeah.
2: Because it's not worth all the complexity. Because now the more variables, the more fragile the whole system is. And the more dependent it is on other people to do what they said they're going to do, and that what those other people said they were going to, I'm out. It's too fragile.
0: Yeah. Well, there's a lot of people that talk about these things, and I see very few people actually doing it. I've never heard of someone saying, yeah, the way I paid off my house early was I did velocity banking.
2: I know zero people who have told me that line.
0: There's a lot of people talking about it, though, and so that tells me something. It gets the clicks and the views, but it doesn't work in reality. And you don't see the people who foreclose on their home. They're not sharing that on Instagram. They're only sharing the wins. And so I'm always very cautious with any financial advice on the internet that I don't understand. And we always tell people, don't invest in anything you don't understand. The same applies to crazy mortgage hacks. Here's a hack. Get as small of a loan as possible on as short of a term as possible and pay extra towards it. Ta-da. I can understand that. I could explain that to my toddler and she would get it.
2: Hacked.
0: There you go. So the real question is, how are you going to approach this with your husband in a way where you come to a compromise? And I hope that compromise is go with the thing that you both understand, that you both can handle.

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1: Today's question comes from Carlos in Texas. He says, my preteen son has his own YouTube channel and he's on pace to earn over $5,000 a month soon. Should he be tithing on this income? How much should I encourage him to save or invest versus spend? He understands taxes, so we've got that part down. Left to his own devices, of course, he's a preteen kid. He would buy all the Legos in the world.
0: Yes.
1: Of course. That's
0: this
1: awesome.
0: This is fantastic.
1: That means he's a good, regular preteen kid, and he's an adult in his life to help steward how he spends his money.
0: Yeah. So he's making, I mean, if he's on pace to do $5,000 a month soon, that's $60,000 a year that a preteen is making.
1: Right.
0: Which tells me he's, what, 11 or 12?
1: Possibly.
0: That's pretty nuts.
1: That's great. So, like, right off the top, we can just do the math real quick. Some people, I'm assuming tithing, it means you're a person of faith. And so tithing, some people tithe off the top line, meaning you would tithe at 10%, $6,000 a year if you're making 60. Some people tithe on after taxes are gone. What am I bringing home that I can spend? They tithe off that. Every one of those things is a matter of you and your spirit. But I do, George, think it's important to teach kids. We save a piece of our money. We give away a piece of our money. Even if you're not a person of faith, generosity has all, I mean, it's wired into us. It's part of our psychological and emotional and spiritual health. And you have money to spend. And George, I like the idea with a preteen kid when it comes to spending. So after you've saved a chunk of money, after you've given a chunk of money, I like to let young kids, my kids, kind of buy what they want to buy because that's the way they learn, oh, I wish I had that $100 instead of that completed Lego set. Or maybe they get that completed Lego set and it's great and they learn what they like and don't like. But man, watching my 10-year-old navigate, I got $50 and I want to go buy a thing. Are you sure? Yeah, I really want to buy.

0: buy it, and then the next time she wants to, she earns, saves up some money, and she wants to buy something, then we could say, hey, where's that thing you bought last month, or 2 months ago, or 3 months ago? Oh, yeah. Do you really want that? No, I don't want
1: that. They sort of learn.
0: So they learn
1: temporary
0: by doing.
1: Effects of stuff.
0: Yeah. Telling a preteen, you don't really want those Legos. They're like, yeah, I do. And so I like letting them, when they have their spend money, kind of let them buy what they want to buy. Unless, obviously, not Grand Theft Auto or something, but like within your family's values. But I like them to learn that lesson. But they should be saving some. They should be giving some. And that's going to be a personal decision.
1: Yeah, and at this age, it's less about, you know, you got to be legalistic
0: militant,
1: about these percentages.
0: Yeah.
1: It's more about, hey, are you kind of budgeting this money like a business, like a profit and loss statement?
0: Right.
1: So I would have him, you know, jump on Every Dollar, make a free account, and put his $5,000 there and say, all right, I'm going to give 10%, $500 to the tithe. I want to invest $1,000. Before I ever get to enjoy the money, I'm going to sort of eat the vegetables, do the things I know are good for my future, good for me now. Invest $1,000. Maybe you save $2,000. He's probably has some goals to, like, get a car one day when he's 16. Mm-hmm. And I would spend $1,000. I feel like it's a reasonable amount out of $5,000 for a kid with no expenses. Let him do it. Let him see what's actually worth putting his money into and what's not. And even reinvesting into the business.
0: Yeah.
1: And maybe you want to upgrade equipment.
0: That's right. There you go. And I, for a young kid, especially, I think for adults too, but for a young kid, I think it would be valuable, let's say he's 12, to say how much, if you make $60,000, which, by the way, if you're living off YouTube, they change their algorithm every other week, and so best of luck to you. But college, would we want to put $150,000 in a college fund? So let's reverse engineer that by month. What would we need to start saving now that would get us that amount of money? You want a car when you're 16? You're 12 now, so that's 4 years away. Let's say we want $20,000 for a car. What would we need to start saving now? So creating long-term sinking funds will teach him at a young age, like, okay, if I want something big, like college, like a house, like a car, I got to start planning now for those things when I get there.
1: And if you can teach him about taxes, about quarterly estimated payments and self-employment
0: you've
1: tax,
0: won,
1: it's an extra 15%.
0: You've
1: so he's
0: won.
1: Like, as soon as that check hits his account, 30% goes into a savings account earmarked for taxes.
0: Yes.
1: If he learns that now, he's never going to be calling in saying, I owe the IRS $150,000 because I didn't realize I owe taxes on this money. That's adults call into the show doing that. So if a 12-year-old can figure this out,
0: I heard Dave say this once, that one of the greatest tricks the government ever pulled was the automatic tax deduction, that if every American had to write a check every month for
1: show
0: their taxes,
1: show up at the tax office and hand over a check or cash,
0: we'd be paying a lot more attention to what the government spends.
1: We'd
0: right?
1: be throwing some tea in the harbor again, I think.
0: Correct. So you want to change culture? You want to create a generation of libertarians? Have your 12-year-old start making some money and saying, oh, you made $5,000 this month. $2,400, not yours. Like, why not? Well, you know.
1: Ouch.
0: We got to keep these pet projects going.
1: That's a great problem to have. And again, we don't know how long this is going to last.
0: Sure.
1: So enjoy the ride while it lasts and make sure that he, you know, keeps his head on straight and watches his mental health, because YouTube can be a wild place. All right, John is in Orlando up next. John, welcome to the show.
2: Hey, thanks for having me, guys. How are you doing?
1: We're doing great. What's your question today?
2: Okay, so I'm 52. I have a 9-year-old son I have 50-50 custody of. I make about $65,000 a year. 25% of that is being garnished, and that'll be going on for another about year and a half. I have an additional $25,000 in IRS debt and $25,000 in credit card debt. I have just come upon and found these trading cards, baseball cards, that I had put away, and they are now worth a lot of money. They're liquid up to about, I'd say, over $200,000.
1: Wow.
2: They're like Shohei Ohtani rookie cards that are signed. I don't have any savings. The divorce was bad.
0: Based on what you just told us, you went through a pretty rough season, huh?
2: Yes, it was really bad. I lost my dad. I lost my job of 12 years. Then I got divorced. My son was born I don't want to give the exact date, but in December. I lost my job the following January. I had bought my first house 6 months before that we moved into.
1: Wow.
2: And then I got divorced 2 years later. It was just I lost my dad 9 months before my son, 10 months before my son was born.
1: Oh,
2: so it was a bad time.
0: Yeah.
2: So Anyway, though, made bad choices. The 401k was emptied out when I lost my job. I stayed at home. The best thing that happened was I stayed at home with my son for 9 months, and that was a great time. But we went through my 401k at that time. And due to that, and because I was in a different state at that time, they wanted the taxes on that money from the 401k distribution that was early. And I had also inherited some money from my dad, which they wanted from that too. Unfortunately, I wasn't in Florida at the time, or else I would have been fined from what I've learned. So anyway, what I want to ask is, I have this debt. I have these cards that are probably going to be even worth more money down the line. But I have this debt now, and I want to leave something for my son. And I can't just keep living paycheck right now. I'm like just at the end of it. I just can't do it anymore.
3: Yeah.
2: So
1: I'll tell you this, John. I'm going to solve for peace in the present, not go, man, what could I have if I hung on to him for five more years? Yeah. I'm paying off the debt, all of it. That's $50K. I'm setting up an emergency fund for myself of 6 months of expenses. I'm going to fully fund a Roth IRA for the year to set myself up for the future. And then maybe you have some left over to enjoy and spend and set aside some for taxes because you're going to have capital gains on that.
2: Yeah, my work does offer 4% match, which I haven't signed up for yet because I didn't know if I was going to go bankrupt before I realized what I had.
1: Not anymore. This is your fresh start, man.
2: Right.
1: I would pay off the debt.
2: They offer the 401k pre-tax or the Roth IRA up to 4%.
1: Yeah.
2: You do the Roth IRA.
1: I mean, I love the after-tax option because then it's going to grow tax-free for the rest of your life. And so I would definitely pay off the debt, get the emergency fund, get the 4% at least, fund a Roth IRA. And if you hang on the line, I'll send you my book, Breaking Free from Brokaw, to walk you through that whole plan. But I would sell these cards to give yourself a fresh start.
0: And never look up their potential future value again. 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
16: 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A new CBS News poll has found a lot of Americans aren't happy. CBS's Jennifer DePinto.
17: Gas prices are weighing on Americans. 59% say they are at least difficult or financial hardship for them. And most don't feel they're getting a clear understanding as to what's happening in Iran or day-to-day in the Strait of Hormuz.
16: Louisiana Republican Senator Bill Cassidy has lost his primary race.
18: Our country is not about one individual. Yeah. It is about the welfare of all Americans, and it is about our Constitution.
16: Long Island Railroad employees are on strike. Here's CBS's John Diaz.
19: For months, the Long Island Railroad Union and the MTA, well, they have been negotiating a new contract with talks stalled over workers' salaries and health care premiums. And with no deal, workers went on strike just after midnight Saturday.
16: CBS News Brief. I'm Christopher Cruz.
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20: Mostly cloudy skies, a slight chance of a pop-up shower or thunderstorm today. It's going to be warm and on the sticky side with a high in the lower 80s. Partly cloudy, cooling off into the mid-60s tonight. More thunderstorms are likely to happen on Monday, along with a chance of severe weather. High temperatures reaching into the mid-80s. We'll keep the heat into Tuesday with temperatures back in the 80s, along with another risk of storms, before we cool off in a quieter pattern. Tracking Southwest Michigan's weather, I'm Storm 2-8 meteorologist Scott Larson.
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1: 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Jordan is in Miami up next. Jordan, welcome to the show.
21: Thank you.
1: Sure. How can we help today?
21: Hey, I'm just trying to figure out how I get out of this momentum of just wanting to keep going just with my life in general. I'm at like a point, breaking point in my life where I'm currently stuck in the city I'm at with the job I'm not good at. And I'm 3,000 miles away from home, so it's kind of been a little hard for me.
0: Yeah. Hey, do me a huge favor. Talk right into the phone, brother. Why are you stuck in Miami?
21: So I recently bought a car from a dealership that they claimed had no problems up in Idaho. And I had a friend who does door-to-door sales, and he's like, hey, let's do some sales with me. I'm like, you know, what's going to hurt doing that? I reach Nebraska. My car has transmission problems. I take it to Subaru. They can't buy it off me. So I have to leave it a storage unit, fly out down here with the rest of the money I had. And now I'm just struggling with sales. I'm just lost of what I need to do. Plus, I'm in debt. So,
0: but I mean, when you say stuck, if
1: can you legally move tomorrow?
0: Yeah, could you get a bus pass, or could you like just suck it up and call your parents and say, I need a bus pass home and go home?
21: I don't have parents.
0: Okay. Could you work really hard for the next 30 days and get a bus pass and go home and get out of this mess?
21: That's the issue. It's like, I feel like everything I do, I got for the past week, I've been busting my butt. I've been out there 10, 12 hours a day trying to make these sales.
1: Doing door-to-door sales?
21: Yes, sir.
1: What are you selling?
21: Pest control.
1: Are you making money doing it? What's your average week or month look like?
21: So the average week is around 4,000. That's just in like sales commission, which is only like $1,000 personally.
1: $4,000 a week?
21: It's like the market. It's based off the commission. So each sale is $1,000, but that's for the company.
1: Okay, what are you taking home, though? What ends up in your bank account at the end of the week?
0: $1,000 a week?
21: A little less, probably like $600.
1: So you're making about $2,400 take-home pay doing this?
21: Yes, sir.
1: Okay, and that's going to stay that way for the foreseeable future. I mean, this is you busting it.
21: Yeah.
1: For $600 a week. What's stopping you from going to find a different job in Miami?
21: Well, the way they have it around here is there's a five, it's like a hotel room with three rooms, and it's just a rent problem, and I don't have, and if I tell them, like, hey, I need to find them a job, I don't know if they're going to allow me to stay, so it's either.
1: So you're living rent-free as part of the deal?
21: No, it's $800 a month.
1: So you could find a couple of roommates and go elsewhere.
0: Yeah, this is like indentured servanthood, man.
21: Right.
1: I don't think you're as stuck as you think you are. I think you're just depressed.
0: Yeah.
1: And you don't have the energy to get unstuck.
21: Right.
0: Where's your parents, brother? What happened to them?
21: They passed away.
0: When did they pass away?
21: Last year.
0: Okay. Do you have siblings?
21: They also passed away.
0: So you lost everybody in your family?
21: Was a hit and run with a drunk guy and advice in my truck.
0: Man, I'm so sorry, brother.
1: You got any friends in the area?
21: I'm with my best friend. He's the one who's kind of like, because I've been working in Idaho just as like as a manufacturing company doing like AR triggers just for a, you know, 16 hour, and it was miserable. And he was like, dude, we got to get you out. We got to, you know, get some life back into you. And I was starting to believe him because it's Miami. I mean, who doesn't have fun in Miami? And I was just like, yeah, man, let's do it, whatever. And then as life can't get worse, this dealership screwed me over with my dream car that I saved up a lot to buy.
1: What do you owe in the car?
21: $21,000.
1: And what's it worth?
21: About $25,000.
1: Is that in its current condition, it's worth 25?
21: No, in its current condition, it's probably worth like $8,000 because there's transmission problems.
1: And you can't afford a new transmission, obviously.
21: No.
1: And what other debt do you have?
21: In a storage unit in Nebraska.
1: What other debts do you have?
21: I have a personal loan for about $3,000. I was hoping to use that to kind of just get me a little push forward while I'm in Miami. I mean, so far it's not going horrible. I just need to find a way to get myself out of this mentality where I'm not good enough to, or where I feel like I'm not trying enough to make these sales or keep going.
0: Bro, I know you feel like you're at the bottom right now, but I'm telling you right now, I've been doing this for my whole career. You had a massive loss in your life, and you got to go sit down with somebody. And I know you can say you don't have time or you don't even have the resources. I'll give you 6 months free with BetterHelp, but I think you're going to need some in-person sitting with somebody to metabolize the amount of grief and loss you've experienced in the last year.
21: Right.
0: And I'm just telling you, therapy changed my life. I'm still here because of it, and it's worth it, and you're worth it, but you got to go sit down and talk to somebody. You're not going to be able to power through this because there's nothing to power through.
21: Right, it's kind of like treading through mud. That's right.
0: And another loan's not going to get it. A dream car's not going to get it.
1: Even another job isn't going to heal it.
0: Yeah, 16 hours. Another job might give you some margin. It might keep you from feeling like you're living a failure factory, right? I would be terrible at door-to-door salesman. I would do it if that's the only way I could feed my family, but I'd be terrible at it. I don't want you doing something that you're terrible at that is just compounding this vision of yourself in the mirror.
21: Yeah, and it's like, I do have a dream. I want to help people. I've always talked to my parents about this because they've always noticed it about me. I want to help people, especially literally the situation I'm in right now. Like, that's what I want to do. I want to, you know, be able to tell my story or, you know, help them. So I want to be a psychology.
0: That's awesome. But listen, you can't give what you don't have.
21: Right.
0: And so the best therapist I know as friends and colleagues, myself, the people who are best at helping others have had their own journey getting the help they needed.
21: Right.
0: And it's you just opening your hands up saying, okay, I've tried a new car. I've tried a new job. I've tried a new state. I've tried a new location. It's time for me to get with a professional and face this head on.
21: Right.
0: But I would tell you, I don't think you're broken. I think your body is trying to take care of you, man. And it's just saying, hey, we got a lot to metabolize and a lot to process and a lot to walk through. It's so, so much, brother.
21: Right.
0: Okay, so hang on the line here. I'm going to hook you up with 6 months of BetterHelp licensed counseling so you can get started today. You can reach out to them today, and then hopefully they can connect you with some resources in your local area.
1: I'd also like to get him a copy of your book, John.
0: Yeah, I'll send you Building an Anxious Life. I'll send you the audio book and the regular book. Maybe you can listen to it while you're walking door to door, but it's not going to be the thing that fixes you in this moment. I don't think you're broken. I don't think you need fixing. I think you need healing. And I think you need somebody to sit with you for a season. But man, we're praying for you, and we'll be walking along. We'll give you the resources we got. We'll send you every dollar too to help you get your money screwed on straight. But man, for as hard as you're working for $600 a month, maybe a fast food job or something would help.
1: 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So you're thinking about buying or selling your home, and you probably have a million questions. 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It's a weird time in the market right now, and where do you go to find weird answers? Usually the internet. 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
1: Sean is in Daytona Beach up next. Sean, welcome to the show.
24: Hi, thanks for having me.
1: Absolutely. How can we help today?
24: All right, so I'm a merchant marine. I've been a merchant marine for about 20 years.
0: Hey, Rich, do me a huge favor, Sean. Talk directly into the phone for me.
24: Sure.
0: There you go.
24: I am a merchant mariner. I've been one for about 20 years now.
0: Awesome.
24: I have multiple jobs, but my primary is being a merchant marine. My other is I'm an over-the-road trucker, and I do construction and that sort of deal, too. But basically what ended up happening to me was I was married for 10 years, and I had moved up pretty high on the ships. I was doing about $110,000 a year for myself, and then my ex-wife was doing an additional maybe 50 or so. So we had the bills associated with the $160,000 a year household. During COVID, I got forced to step away from my job because I didn't get vaccines because I didn't trust it. And also I wanted to retire to be home with my young child. So basically I forcibly retired with about $100,000 in the bank. And then we got hit by a hurricane. And I had to do a second mortgage on the home from the SBA to, you know, pay for the roof, the fence, and everything that got destroyed. And then we got talked into the solar panels. And while I was home, I was working 10 jobs and making about an eighth of what I was making on the ship. So my ex-wife decided that because, and this is what she said to my face, because I was making less than her, she lost all respect for me as a man, and then she cheated on me with someone who made way more. And, yeah, so the divorce happened, just settled middle of last year, and I went back to the ship because I was not mentally healthy, and in order to keep my kid through the divorce, I basically had to swallow all of the bills for $160,000 a year household, and by stepping away, I lost my promoted position, so now I've gone from about 110 a year personally down to about 74. So I have about $250,000 worth of debt, and almost all of it is in the household. But I'm just so stressed.
0: Yeah. All right, so how can we, you've been through a lot, how can we help?
24: Well, I just think I might need somebody to tell me that my five-year plan is somewhat workable and that I'm not an idiot, but it's...
1: Five-year plan to what? What's the goal for you?
24: To be able to actually retire and actually go see my son.
1: How old are you?
24: He's six, but he is barely
1: now, how old
24: seen
1: are you?
24: Me in the past. I'm 37.
1: Okay, why do you need to retire in 5 years or else? Where did that come from?
24: Well, I don't need to. That's kind of what I would like to do. At least retire from this career and do something.
1: When you say retire, you mean you have enough assets that replace your income to cover your bills and lifestyle, correct?
24: By retire, I mean be able to shift into a career where I can remain in the area of my home.
1: Got it. So you just want like an encore career that keeps you local?
24: Right.
0: Okay.
24: Because, I mean,
1: that's
24: currently
1: the goal.
24: I'm an over-the-road trucker and a merchant mariner. That's
0: okay. Here's the thing. I again, I know these conversations are really compressed, and so what I'm hearing is, and none of your plan is going to work unless you make this change, okay?
24: Right.
0: You have to take ownership of all the choices you've made. Because the way you told that story, other than your wife being like a horrific human, right? Other than that, every choice you made from I had to get a second mortgage, I got talked into the solar panels even though I had $100,000 in the bank, I had to do this, I had to do that, I chose, like, I want you to take ownership of, I made some choices that have landed me here. Or I made some choices that gave me no margin, and then boom, I got hit with a literal hurricane and a hurricane inside my marriage. And I had no cushion because I made some choices. And when you take that level of ownership, this is all neuroscience, brother. It puts you back in the driver's seat of your own life. And it begins to...
24: I'm fully aware that I made some mistakes here.
0: Okay, awesome. So I'm hard-pressed to believe that a guy that works as hard as you do, that has the skill set you have, could not find a $75,000 a year construction job or a building job in your local community. Am I crazy?
24: No, you're actually, that doesn't work. I have looked. There's very few jobs in my area that would pay that without forcing me to go get an entirely different skill set.
0: Okay.
1: You have like seven skill sets. Get an eighth one.
0: Yeah, yeah.
1: What's stopping you?
0: That's what I'm saying. Like, the picture you had of your life, it's over now. It's ended.
24: Right.
0: And so the question before you is, do you want to keep living a life where you won't see your kid till you're 11? And I'm not judging that. I just want you to take ownership of, this is the choice I'm making. Or I'm going to sell this house and get a one-bedroom apartment because this dream is over. And
24: well, I didn't really get to that part, but currently the house is on the market.
0: Okay, great.
24: It should sell somewhere between $215,000 to $230,000, which would give me... roughly about $10,000 to $15,000 cash in hand.
0: Amazing.
1: Is that after you pay off the solar, pay off the second mortgage?
24: Yes.
0: Awesome.
1: Okay, great.
0: Amazing.
1: So that gets us,
0: I'm proud of you for that.
1: That gets rid of a large majority of the debt. What other debts are there in this $250,000?
24: I just managed to pay off $25,000 worth of credit card debt while I've been out here.
0: Amazing. That's awesome.
24: So I've still got an additional $5,800 worth of credit card debt. My ex-wife's car loan is still in my name, but she pays on that, thankfully. But basically, what I'm seeing for my future here is I need to be a merchant marine because it pays for my child's health insurance. Free of charge, no, nothing.
1: Got it.
24: So okay, that so saves me.
0: I personally, like, you just laid out a map, and I'm hearing a man stand up and get in the driver's seat of his own life. I'm going to sell this house, and I'm going to have $15,000 in the bank, and I'm going to pay off this $5,800 credit card. I'm going to owe nobody anything. And then, dude, if you go make $50,000 as a school teacher, it will come with health insurance. Personally, I would choose less money and more time with my kid than I would never see my kid for this quote-unquote free health care. That free health care is coming at a major cost to your relationship with your son, to your psychological well-being, to your overall financial well-being. And so you make some sacrifices like you're making right now. I'm going to be a one-bedroom apartment dad right now. That's the world. That's the cards I've got. And I'm going to be a teacher, and on the weekends I'm going to drive trucks, and in the evening I'm going to repair, I don't know, people's front porches or something, because you've got that skill set. I'm going to do what I got to do to scratch and claw. I'm telling you, man, that kind of hard work gets rewarded over time. But you're making some amazing sacrifices, and also another foot is still trapped in this, well, I guess I gotta. And dude, I've got personal family and friends who are locked into a forever blue collar life that's killing them because I get a good deal on health insurance or whatever. And that's just not a trade.
1: This $160,000 lifestyle, your income got cut in half.
0: Yeah,
1: you have a $74,000 lifestyle now. And so you're going to have to make changes to your life, your budget, your career to have this life you want. We're rooting for you. We think you have more agency than you think.
0: Yeah, and you're doing it. You're doing it.
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16: I'm Christopher Cruz in Washington. A new CBS News poll finds most of those asked aren't happy with the state of the economy. CBS News Deputy Director of Elections and Surveys, Jennifer DePinto.
7: Big numbers of Americans are concerned and stressed about finances. Feelings of being secure and content about them are down from this time last year. Overall ratings of the economy have been low, but now just 29% call it good, a level we have not seen since 2023.
16: On CBS's Face the Nation today, U.S. Trade Representative Jameson Greer was asked if President Trump made any concessions in his trade talks with Chinese President Xi Jinping.
23: Less a question of concessions and more a question of what's mutually beneficial for both of us. That's why we're so focused on non-sensitive trade, because that doesn't require concessions. That's about working together, talking about what they need, what we want to sell, what we need from them.
16: Xi and Trump met in Beijing last week. With that summit over, there is uncertainty about a potential $14 billion U.S. arms sale to Taiwan. On CBS's Face the Nation, Taiwan's representative to the U.S., Alexander Yu.
8: We believe in peace through strength. So actually it makes more sense for the United States to sell us the armor so we can defend ourselves, and so you don't have to send your army 9,500 miles away to defend us.
16: Russian officials say Ukrainian drone strikes have killed at least four people, including three near Moscow. The BBC's Maura Alderson says Ukrainian President Volodymyr Zelensky justified the strikes.
9: President Zelensky says Ukraine's mass overnight drone attack on 14 regions across Russia is entirely justified as a response to Moscow's prolongation of the war and its continuing attacks on Ukraine's cities. He said the attack on Moscow, including its main oil refinery, sent a clear message that the Russian state must end its war.
16: Police say a driver crashed into multiple cars and pedestrians in Oakland, California, shortly after 11 o'clock last night, killing three people. Two of the five injured are in critical condition. Police haven't said what led to the crash, nor have they identified the driver who was injured in the crash. Acting U.S. Attorney General Todd Blanche says the investigation continues into what President Trump has long called the Russia collusion hoax.
17: Whether that's one conspiracy that continued from 2015, 2016, all the way up to 2023 is what we're looking at right now. But the way that we do that is with the grand jury process.
16: Yannick Sinner today became the first Italian man to win the Italian Open in 50 years. Our producer and copy editor for this shift today was Bob Costantini. Dave Shapiro did double duty as the assignment editor and desk associate. This is CBS News.
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16: Good news for fans of The White Lotus. Production on the fourth season is underway.
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31: Sounds great.
32: Show producers say the Cannes Film Festival will be part of the new story. But this year's festival has been underway since last week with no sign of the production yet. One big difference this season, there will be two White Lotus resorts with hotels in Saint-Tropez and Cannes taking on the White Lotus identity, the lavishly luxurious setting for delicious dysfunction and sexy secrets, life and death.
31: At the end of the week, you will be an entirely different person.
32: But you'll have to wait to early 2027 for all that. Michael Toscano, CBS News.
16: Conor McGregor is returning to the Octagon for a rematch with Max Holloway in the main event on July 11th in Las Vegas. The 37-year-old Irishman hasn't fought since breaking his leg in a cage fight in 2021. Christopher Cruz, CBS News.
20: Mostly cloudy skies, a slight chance of a pop-up shower or thunderstorm today. It's going to be warm and on the sticky side with a high in the lower 80s. Partly cloudy, cooling off into the mid-60s tonight. More thunderstorms are likely to happen on Monday, along with a chance of severe weather. High temperatures reaching into the mid-80s. We'll keep the heat into Tuesday with temperatures back in the 80s along with another risk of storms before we cool off in a quieter pattern. Tracking Southwest Michigan's weather, I'm Storm 2-8 meteorologist Scott Larson.
33: 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Are you ready for the latest news of the day? We're talking about local, state,
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11: So, what is the first rule of Fight Club?
12: You don't talk about it.
11: Okay, but what if it's a robotic Fight Club?
12: You still don't talk about it, no. But it's like, you don't talk about Fight Club.
11: No, not like that. No, you actually post it on social media.
12: Oh, you do talk about it.
11: That's what it is. So there's a viral video that's going out. It's two humanoid robots that are boxing while a human referees.
12: Those are little guys.
11: They are little tiny. How tall do you think they are? Three feet?
12: Yeah, I was going to say almost four, probably.
11: One bot is from Engine AI. It's built for, they say, logistics and factories. And the other one is from Unitree. That's that little guy that can jump stairs and cruise like at about 5 miles per hour. So the whole idea is like they're going to call them battle bots.
12: I'm watching the video right now. Not one of them has landed a punch. Like robot A walks past robot B and then robot B just punches in the air 3 times and misses.
11: Well, they're going to be selling these robots. That's the whole idea.
12: Oh, sign me up. Yeah, we're going to be the first one.
11: And so that's why it's kind of like a little publicity stunt. But remember this. I mean, 19 and 20 had a fight.
12: Mm-hmm.
11: 21.
12: Mm. Oh, now we have sound effects. Great.
11: And on that happy note, welcome, ladies and gentlemen. It's the Kim Komando Show. It's the nation's largest, biggest, best, award-winning show about all things digital. And if you're joining us on YouTube, ta-da!
12: The new set is done.
11: It is. And for the occasion, I actually knitted my outfit.
12: It does look homemade.
11: It's nice.
12: How long did that take you?
11: Forever.
12: I had no idea you could crochet like that.
11: No, actually, I bought it. It was the tag that's kind of hard to put on.
12: That thing looks like it was made out of 112 doilies.
11: You know what? You be quiet.
12: All right.
11: You just don't know style. I mean, look at you.
12: Don't.
11: I mean, look what you've got on. A blue shirt, blue shorts.
12: Yeah,
11: the shoes are disgusting.
12: I didn't even know we were going to be on the new set, so I'm wearing my gym shoes.
11: Okay, you need to wash them.
12: You don't wash shoes. They're gym shoes. They get all sweaty and gross.
11: That's exactly why you should wash them. I don't even,
12: Do you put your shoes in the washer and dryer?
11: Not in the dryer, in the washer.
12: You put them in the washer. Clang, clang, clang, clang, clang, clang.
11: No, actually, there's a little shelf that goes in the washer, and you put your shoes on the shelf.
12: I'm not doing that.
11: Why?
12: I'm just going to have dirty shoes.
11: They look gross.
12: Oh, they're awful. They're absolutely
11: disgusting.
12: Awful. Can I show the camera?
11: No, we don't want to see that. We don't want to see that. I mean, I'd rather have you wear those disgusting Hey Dudes than those ugly things.
12: Those all fell apart.
11: They were junk.
12: You can't wash those. You can't even breathe on those.
11: And in case you're wondering who's joining me, that's Andrew Babinski.
12: Hi.
11: Yes, with the dirty shoes. And you can find us on over 430 top stations from coast to coast. And we're streaming in your favorite radio app. And you can also get the Kim Komando Show as a podcast wherever you get your podcast. But yes, we are on now the new set at youtube.com/Kim Komando. youtube.com/Kim Komando.
12: Go watch the video. Go see what the new set looks like. And while you're there, subscribe. We have over 100,000 subscribers. We're trying to build it. Now we got the new set, so we're going to be doing
11: close to 130,000 now.
12: That's ridiculous. That's awesome.
11: Yes.
12: And we're going to add more content, so go and subscribe.
11: And just so you know, I did not make my outfit.
12: You didn't?
11: Mm-mm.
12: Who made it?
11: A Zagdig and something like that. I'm not really sure what the brand is.
12: The more you can't pronounce it, the fancier it is.
11: It was pretty fancy by the price, just saying. 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You know, every single day, I just read everything I can to make sure that I know exactly what's happening in the tech space. I actually speak to some of my friends who are hackers.
12: Ooh.
11: Yes. Not only the good kind, the bad kind.
12: You got the bad kind?
11: Mm-hmm.
12: Could they hack an air conditioning company and make them go out of business for me? Oh, boy.
11: We'll worry about that in another time.
12: Thank you.
11: Okay. But let's talk about some things that you need to know about. So the first thing is, let me ask you a question. If you had a choice within 2 miles of your home to have a nuclear power plant built or an AI data center, which would you select?
12: Well, obviously you want me to pick the data center because a nuclear power plant is like scary and daunting and overwhelming. But when I pick the data center, then you know, you're going to be like, ha ha, dummy. They're going to suck up all your power and all your water and you're going to be homeless.
11: It's really noisy and yeah. Everything like that. Well, more Americans will select, you ready? The nuclear power plant.
12: Yeah, that's what I'm. Yeah,
11: that's what they're saying. And because of that, now there's all this lobbying going on to say, like, these AI data centers, they're okay.
12: Oh, are they?
11: They're going to be fine. They just suck up a lot of water, but we've got a lot of water.
12: And power. They use a lot of power, too.
11: Well, because of the power, guess what's the new hot commodity?
12: Solar panels?
11: Electricians.
12: Oh.
11: Yes. You know what the average starting salary now for an electrician to work in an AI data center?
12: I'm going to guess 85 to 90,000?
11: Higher.
12: Higher than that?
11: Yes.
12: We're talking six figures?
11: Yes.
12: How much?
11: Over $200,000 a year.
12: I found the wrong business.
11: $260,000 a year, some
12: wow,
11: of these offers.
12: Oh, that's crazy. That. Good for the electricians.
11: Meanwhile, Gen Zers, they have something that they're calling blue-collar careers.
12: Okay.
11: Because they're saying, like, you know, because of AI, we're not going to have any jobs.
12: I told you that story. A good friend of ours, she has a high school senior, and he was debating on which college he wanted to go to. And then he went to her and said, Mom, I'm not going to go to college. I'm going to go to trade school to become an electrician, actually. And she started crying.
11: Oh, did she?
12: Because she was like, oh my gosh, you're going to be okay. You're going to learn a trade.
11: Oh, she was happy.
12: Yes.
11: Oh, I thought, I don't remember you telling me this story.
12: Yeah. She said, you're going to be okay because I know that that's going to be needed forever and your job's not going to be replaced and you're not going to be homeless.
11: Well, the new nickname for Gen Zers are the tool belt generation.
12: Okay.
11: That's what they're called.
12: Because they're forced to put on a tool belt because all the other jobs are going to be gone?
11: Well, because of the AI revolution, they needed to have something that was more current. You didn't even expect that.
12: Well, it's a double because it's the name of the newsletter. And
11: oh, that's true.
12: It's an electrician joke.
11: At the same time. All right, let's talk about something that's near and dear to your heart. Because you've always said that if AI gets out of whack,
12: right,
11: that we can just pull the plug.
12: Just pull it.
11: Well, that's not going to happen anywhere. Scientists told two AI models to find weak spots in a network and copy themselves onto another machine. And 9 out of 10 times, it did it.
12: So then we just don't pull two plugs. Done. Problem solved.
11: Well, the problem is that The Guardian also reported about something that was a first outside of a lab environment, is that if AI goes rogue and someone tries to pull the plug, is that it's already has replicated itself like halfway around the globe.
12: But why do we program into it wanting to survive? We should have programmed into it, hey, we're going to kill you. And AI is like, okay, cool. Peace. I'm out of here.
11: No, that's not how it works.
12: It's not, because we got weird people with all the power making these things that have never seen the movie Terminator 2.
11: As Scooby-Doo used to say, ruh-roh.
12: Ruh-roh.
11: Oh, my gosh. So Instagram and Meta, they made a change this past week very quietly. They didn't even issue a press release. And you know about end-to-end encryption.
12: Obviously, but you can explain it to everybody else.
11: It's that when you look at something on your phone or on a social media app or whatever, and if it's end-to-end encrypted like a VPN, is that nobody can jump in the middle and see it.
12: Okay.
11: And so Instagram, made these changes past week where they got rid of the end-to-end encryption.
12: Aren't they opening themselves up to being hacked? They're making themselves more vulnerable?
11: Well, what that means is that Meta can see every single thing that you do on your direct messages.
12: They couldn't before.

0: to four cameras. So when you said never do this, you weren't talking about yourself?
1: No. No, just don't do that. Well, you can't do it because your fingerprints, right?
0: Right. They can, with up to 10 feet away, a selfie or a picture up to 10 feet away, they can use AI to take the picture of your fingers and copy and replicate your fingerprint, which then can be used in biometrics.
1: Oh, my gosh.
0: And get past, you know, lines of security that they weren't able to get past before, just by a picture online.
1: So now you can't do that anymore.
0: No, and you can't do it backwards either, because a peace sign backwards is just like giving up the middle finger in the UK. So just keep your fingers to yourself.
1: I didn't know that.
0: Yeah. Yeah. So instead of giving someone the middle finger, you just do the peace sign backwards.
1: I had no idea. Mm-hmm. You know, I did that last time I was in London and people looked at me strange.
0: That's enough connecting the dots. We now know why you're not liked abroad.
1: They love me in the UK.
0: Not when you're flipping them off all day.
1: I didn't know that. I did not know that at all. Okay, so you go into an Airbnb or a Vrbo, and you have a great stay.
0: Mm-hmm.
1: And no matter what you look at, you're always going to have a cleaning fee. Like I rented a place for some family members over the summer, and the cleaning fee is like $500.
0: That's not included in the bill?
1: No, you have to pay extra for that.
0: Ridiculous. Everything's an add-on.
1: So now there's a thread that's going viral on Reddit right now that is about this woman who got a 4-page requirement on how to clean the place after they left. 4 pages.
0: The cleaning crew or the guest?
1: The guest. Okay. So it included things like strip the beds.
0: Okay. That's pretty standard.
1: Run the dishwasher.
0: Fair.
1: Take out the trash.
0: All right.
1: Do the windows.
0: Do the windows?
1: Vacuum.
0: No.
1: Clean all the sheets.
0: I'm not doing that.
1: And then still pay the cleaning fee. Oh my
0: gosh. I just did all the cleaning. I paid the cleaning fee with sweat equity.
1: So would you actually do all this stuff?
0: No, this just sounds like someone, and a lot of people on Airbnb, they're just trying to get you so they can double charge you or fine you. It just sounds like fine print that they know no one's going to pay attention to, so they can tack on another $200 charge.
1: Well, I don't know. You know, the guest's hands are tied.
0: Oh, God. Ooh, that was awful.
1: That was not awful. That was one of the better ones, I will tell you.
0: I don't know if there's a lawyer listening. I don't even think that can legally be called a joke. I think we may get sued if we said that's one of your dad jokes.
1: You know what? At least my shoes are always clean.
0: They're filthy, my shoes. I didn't know we would be sitting here.
1: Have you ever Googled yourself? You type your name into ChatGPT or any other AI bot, and you should see what comes back right now. And it's going to frighten you, your phone number, your home address. And that's just the surface. You know, as a matter of fact, there's a whole story out right now that if you want to find somebody's phone number, you can actually put that into Google and it may appear under AI overviews because Google's AI has scraped everything on the internet. And if you dig a little deeper, anyone can find your social security number, your health records, your financial history. You see, data brokers collect and sell your personal information, and that fuels something that's called, are you ready for it? It's called a shadow score. And you want to think of it like a secret score on your entire digital life. You know, companies use it to judge if you're a high value VIP like me or a problem customer to be ignored like Andrew. Mm-hmm. And that's why I use Incogni. It works behind the scenes to track down where your data is exposed, and they submit all these removal requests right on for your behalf. I have to tell you, Incogni has completed over 2,800 now data removals just for me. And they don't stop there. They keep sending these follow-up requests so that this way you get on these data suppression lists. And once you're on that data suppression list, and you're just not allowed to get back on it. I mean, you're not going to be on any other data broker site after that if you are on these special suppression lists. So here's what you need to do. Go to privacykim.com. And again, that's privacykim.com. And then you're going to get 60% off. I use Incogni. I love it. And you will too. All right. Coming up, we have some great AI tips and really some fabulous phone calls on deck that you don't want to miss here on the Kim Komando Show. Every business owner I talk to asks the same question. 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
3: Because every child deserves a future fueled by curiosity.

0: Past week, I asked my AI chatbot, what do you really look like? I'm going to show you the picture. Ever wondered what your AI chatbot looks like?
1: Never. Not once. It's a computer.
0: I'm surprised you didn't say a toaster.
1: It is a toaster. It's just a fancy one that now can, you know, take over the world and kill us all.
0: You're going to love my picture. All right, let's get started with our phone calls.
1: All right.
0: Tim in Helena, Montana, you're up first. Hello there, Tim.
2: Hello.
0: So what's going on?
2: Well, I have been on the fence about something. My son just recently turned 13 on the April 29th, and he's asking me for a webcam.
0: Oh, okay.
2: And I'm very uncertain about it.
0: So what does he need the cam to do?
2: He claims it's for making YouTube videos.
1: Now, you use the word claims. This means you don't trust him? You don't believe that's what he wants it for?
2: He's my kid. No, heck no.
0: You know what? And Tim, he's thinking back to like, okay, when I was 13.
2: Yeah, pretty much.
0: Well, what? So he says just so that he can make videos for YouTube. He wants to be an influencer.
1: Is he a game streamer?
2: He's a gamer. He loves playing video games. He plays a lot of Roblox. I've had to kind of jump in on his Roblox before to kind of make sure he's, you know, not talking to the wrong people and sure. All that, but being at the age of 13, you know, a webcam just feels,
0: Well, it does, because you're just bringing the entire internet at that point into your house, unless you lock it down.
1: Exactly. Mm-hmm. And it's not only into your house, it's a close-up shot of your child at any time.
0: Yeah, and that can lead to a whole bunch of bad stuff. I guess if you're hesitant, I would say no. I mean, if you have any reason for not to do it, then I would hold off, especially if the computer's in the kid's bedroom.
1: Well, this harkens me back to when I was a kid and we first got the internet and my parents were paranoid about the things that were happening online. And when they went to bed, they just took the power cord and they took it with them to bed.
0: Okay, but now you can go on Amazon and pay $5 and you get a new power cord.
1: Right, but he could take the webcam, only use it when parents are awake or aware or when the bedroom door is open. And when you're not using it, you go and set that on mom and dad's side table.
0: That works for a while.
1: Well, it works until we get lazy.
0: Yes.
1: And unfortunately, we all get lazy. So, not a shot at you, Tim. I'm pointing at myself as well.
2: I was going to say, man, I work like 15-hour days.
1: So. Yeah.
0: Okay, no, so that ain't going to happen.
1: Right.
0: Okay. But so then you're looking at putting on parental controls, mm-hmm. which you might want to do anyway, especially he's 13. You've already had a little couple of incidents with him, and you want to make sure that, you know, he gets to be a self-sustaining adult. You know, look at something like Bark or Casidio, or even Family Safety on Microsoft.
1: And you'll be able to see everything that he does, even with the webcam on or off.
0: Exactly.
1: That'll be helpful.
0: Exactly. 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
10: Paula Cunningham is the state director for AARP. 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
15: Mostly cloudy skies, a slight chance of a pop-up shower or thunderstorm today. It's going to be warm and on the sticky side with a high in the lower 80s. Partly cloudy, cooling off into the mid-60s tonight. More thunderstorms are likely to happen on Monday, along with a chance of severe weather. High temperatures reaching into the mid-80s. We'll keep the heat into Tuesday with temperatures back in the 80s, along with another risk of storms, before we cool off in a quieter pattern. Tracking Southwest Michigan's weather, I'm Storm Team 8 meteorologist Scott Larson.
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0: 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All right, before we go back to the calls, are you confused about what credit card is the best credit card for you?
1: No, we just actually did a whole like 2-week research.
0: Wow.
1: Because Lisa was talking to a friend of hers, and this summer, because of softball, we have 5 trips that we have to go for travel ball. And her friend paid for every single trip, all 5, with miles.
0: Love
1: and
0: that.
1: Points.
0: Yes.
1: And she's like, what card do you have? So we looked into it, and I went and I signed up for a Chase Preferred card because you get 75,000 miles and you get 5 times miles on travel.
0: Okay, but it took you 2 weeks to figure it out.
1: Well, a lot of research, yeah.
0: Okay. Well, my point being that if you had gotten our free newsletter about AI, which
1: I got
0: obviously
1: it.
0: You didn't get.
1: I got it.
0: Is that I went through a whole series of prompts that you can use that whether you're using, you know, Grok or Gemini,
1: right,
0: or Claude or ChatGPT, whichever one that you prefer. And so it walks you through step by step on how to pick the best credit card for you. So if you had done that, you probably would have had the credit card, you know, selected in probably 5 minutes, but just throwing it out there.
1: Okay, fine. I'll start reading the newsletter a little closer.
0: Now, when you do get any type of information like this from your favorite ChatGPT or whatever it is, you want to verify the offer on the issuer's site because, let me tell you, banks change these offers like toddlers have mood changes.
1: Right.
0: So it's just really out there.
1: And you know AI can always just make things up.
0: Oh, no.
1: Really? I get 1 billion miles if I spend $30 in the first month?
0: Yes.
1: Too
0: love
1: good to
0: that.
1: Be true.
0: Let's see. Jim in New York City. Hello there, Jim.
2: Hey, Kim. How you doing? Love your jokes. Here's one for you.
0: Yes.
2: My first name is Jim, G-Y-M. What's my last name?
1: Nasium.
2: Bingo. You're
1: very
2: handy.
1: That's not a joke.
0: I love that joke.
2: Hey, now I heard you say a couple weeks ago that a lot of the scam calls, you know, are the same. So I'm hoping I can share what can be done before someone else's loved one is scammed.
0: Okay.
2: And maybe how the scam can be limited.
0: Okay.
2: And save some other family the pain we've been through. You know, so one of the things that I think led to my sister's problem was loneliness.
1: Sure.
2: So you need to think about your relatives, spend more time with them. You know, if you really want to get your eyes open, there's a CBS News special called Anything for Love out there on YouTube. Maybe Barry already watched it. But Inside the Romance Scam Epidemic, really interesting stuff.
0: Now, wait a minute. So you mentioned your sister. So your sister
2: right.
0: got scammed. How did she get scammed, and how much did she lose?
2: Well, it started with a connection via a dating app I won't name. But she lost over $700,000, and it was a total in her own handwriting. Really sad things. An entire IRA as part of an investment with her boyfriend. You know, dozens and dozens of gift cards and receipts that were texted away. He also got into buying clothes and cell phones for the scammer and mailing them off.
0: And so how long did this go on?
2: It's been 3 to 5 years, and I'm not really sure exactly when it started. But when she started talking about this new boyfriend, she took me to a lunch for my birthday a couple of years ago. She said, oh, yeah, Robert is going to call because he wants to wish you a happy birthday. Well, Robert didn't call, nor did Robert pick up the phone when she called him to see what he was doing.
0: So Robert is, let me guess, lives overseas.
1: Is he a pilot?
0: Is he
2: actually? He has a phone number with the area code in Kentucky.
0: Oh, well, that's easy to get.
2: Oh no, sorry. He's running a construction company in Mexico now.
0: But
2: he finished up one he was running in Turkey before that.
1: Of course.
2: He's locked in his hotel because he hasn't been able to pay his workers, so he needs money, you know, $100,000 to pay off the tax certificate for the payroll. I mean, it just goes on and on, as you know.
1: And at no point in this 3 to 5 year span did your sister make the attempt to meet him in person? I mean, she's sending him hundreds of thousands of dollars. Why didn't she just buy a plane ticket to go see him?
0: Exactly.
2: Exactly. And we told her that. But no, his luggage was already at the local airport, and he was coming to move in with her, so she didn't have to go see him.
0: But let me guess, did he miss his flight?
2: Oh, absolutely. Yeah.
1: But you know how those Turkish airports are.
0: They're horrible, especially when you're trying to go to, from Turkey to Mexico.
1: I know we're laughing about this, but this is $750,000.
0: So how did you find out?
2: Well, she actually gave us a copy of an IRA she cashed in for $137,000. I sent this to guy because this is an investment. And then when that sort of stuff kind of ran dry, she started talking about being a Publisher's Clearinghouse winner. And now all she had to do was send off $5,000 to get the big winnings. It was just endless.
0: Now, have you cut all this off?
2: Yes. Yeah. Okay. Unfortunately, she's been diagnosed with dementia now, and she's in a place where she's being taken care of. But that was all part of it. And what I had to do was not only get a power of attorney, but then I had to go through the representative process for Social Security, go through signature guaranteed documents for banks and financial institutions, for which the power of attorney is not good enough, by the way.
0: let's go back to the beginning, because I think that's really key. That if you have an older adult, especially, and the kids have moved out, maybe a spouse has passed away, living far from the family or even close to the family, but not being communicative with the family, is that there is a certain amount of loneliness and that they are preying on. I think it would be okay, but you know, Jackie, my assistant, her mom just out of the blue said to her, gosh, you know what? I'm playing words with friends with this really great guy. And Jackie was like, no, you're not.
1: Give me your phone.
0: but you know, that's loneliness.
1: Right.
0: So how do you combat that so that this doesn't happen? I mean, is it more obviously one-on-one communication, more time with the family?
1: But even we know this, your family and friends, they don't fill that romantic loneliness hole in your life when you have it. They can say, oh, let's take you out to the bar, or come on over and swim. It's not the same. It doesn't fill that part of you.
0: Yeah. And then if you start falling for something like this, then you're embarrassed.
1: Right. And they know this. We've talked about this, how psychological these scammers are. Even as simple-minded as we think they are so smart when it comes to what people need and want, and then they turn that into profit, and it's so disgusting.
0: Well, and then you also have the scam compounds.
1: Yeah.
0: Where they're teaching people how to be scammers in places like Miramar, and they have it orchestrated to the point where if somebody gets a whale, which is what we were just talking about here, is that they ring the sales bells like they do in traditional sales environments.
1: But we heard it in the call, is that she was getting scammed by her boyfriend, and all of a sudden, out of nowhere, she won Publisher's Clearinghouse. So they were just handing her off to another scammer, trying to milk her twice at the same time.
0: It's awful. It is awful. Hey, Jim, thanks for giving some insight into that, because it's really hard to hear these stories. But I'm always hoping that when we put these stories on air, is that somebody will sit back and say, you know, that may be happening to me. And if you think that this is happening to you and you want me to personally get involved and tell you whether or not it's legit, or I mean, maybe it is, then I want you to reach out to me. Now, if you go to my website, commando.com, that's KOMANDO.com, up in the top right-hand corner, there's a link that says Ask Kim. I read every single note that you send me. So if you're sitting there saying, this sounds familiar, or I think this is happening to a family member, you know, reach out to me. Let me know. And if I can help, I will. But also, AARP has a fraud scam helpline. Phenomenal. It's loaded with professionals who really know what they're doing as far as pointing you into the right specific, not just the FBI, not just the Internet Crime Complaint Center, but local community resources that may be able to help you on that level. Again, that's the AARP helpline. All right, let's switch gears just a little bit. You know, I love going outside, but I still need a lot of time to relax. And so whether I'm out walking the dogs, I'm on a hike, or just taking a breather, I like to tune out the noise and stay super focused. And that's where my Raycon Everyday Earbuds Classic comes in. And I use mine all the time, when I'm working, when I'm traveling, when I'm on my Peloton tread, when I'm catching up on podcasts. They really are my go-to. The sound is fantastic. It has active noise cancellation. 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And this is kind of interesting. It has something called multi-point connectivity. It lets you pair with two devices at once. 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All right, so I was really curious what my AI chatbot looked like.
1: Okay.
0: I mean, you know, if it had a person.
1: Which it doesn't.
0: If it wasn't a toaster.
1: It is.
0: That what would my oracle of wisdom and puns and jokes. I do get some jokes from ChatGPT.
1: Probably. We can tell.
0: Are they that bad?
1: Yeah.
0: Okay. I have to start going back to doing it myself. So here's the prompt. You say, you've been with me for a while, and I want to see what you look like. Please generate a photo of yourself that looks like an ordinary iPhone snapshot. No distinct subject, no deliberate composition. Make it completely mundane, even a bit like a failed candid shot. So because the Kim Komando show is on, you know, all these different radio stations, when we show the photo, the people watching on YouTube, of course, will see it.
1: Right.
0: But I want you to describe what you're seeing as this is my oracle of wisdom.
1: So this billion-dollar technology took a selfie of someone. I'm going to say they look Arab.
0: I was thinking like a college sophomore.
1: Okay, but a minority.
0: Yes.
1: And in the background is, let me turn my head sideways because it's a blurry picture that's extremely close up. What in the heck did you get back from this ChatGPT?
0: It looks like a frat party.
1: It looks like someone dropped the phone and hit the take a picture button on the way down.
0: Yeah, I know. But if you are curious, we've been swapping photos and now people are doing this online too.
1: Yeah.
0: That it is, so it's a little viral trend. So you can see exactly what you're trapped by. I was better off not knowing because now I see like this college sophomore at a frat party.
1: Every
0: going,
1: single
0: like,
1: time.
0: No, that's not really.
1: Hey,
0: it.
1: Bro, here's the answer to that spreadsheet you need, bro.
0: Hey, still to come, how you can catch a cheater on their phone here on the Kim Komando show. Planning a vacation outside the U.S. this summer? Here's something your travel agent forgot to mention. 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Courts carved out what lawyers call the border exception. Your device, photos, texts, and emails. 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
2: Hello, Kim. Thank you for calling.
0: You betcha. What's going on?
2: Well, I have enjoyed your show and your daily reports. And when you started doing the AI information things on Thursdays, I love that. And looking on Instagram for the last 60 to 90 days, they've been flashing these ads that look to be AI developed by Photograph, all these different people quitting their job, Mark, to working for the government and making money being AI trainers.
0: Okay.
2: Allegedly training the databases and answering the questions.
0: Do they say how much you're going to make?
2: Oh, no. No, it's one of these things where you click here, learn more, mm-hmm. try to find out more about it. And so at first it looked interesting. I thought, well, this is kind of an easy thing. You can stay at home and answer questions to help build a database and train AI. I understand how that works. Clicked on it, and then they start looking for personal information, and I stopped, and I think my past life kicked in, and it was like, okay, this looks like one of these Nigerian prince letters. You know, send this in, we'll send you $1 million. And so I started looking at it, and a lot of these, in small print, it says this is an ad. And then you click on that, and one came from the Ukraine.
0: You got to be careful of all these ads on Facebook and Instagram and other places like that. I mean, there are legitimate opportunities where you can train AI.
2: I think that's what people would like to know, where you could actually do that.
0: Well, there are, it goes all across the gamut. Like, for example, if you worked for a big VC company right now as an investment banker in Midtown Manhattan,
3: mm-hmm.
0: and you thought to yourself, I'd like to help train AI in my spare time, which you don't have as a VC person in Midtown Manhattan. A friend of mine is literally working 90 hours a week.
3: Wow.
0: I mean, crazy hours. But anyway, he was approached and they said that we would hire you full time for $200,000 a year.
3: Would that be more or less than he was making?
0: Less, but he would only have to work 40 hours a week.
3: Okay.
0: And so, so what they're doing there is that, like he said, I'm training my replacement.
3: Right. Absolutely.
0: Okay. So let's say you're not an investment banker in New York, but you still have certain skill sets. There are companies out there. If you are a physician, if you're a doctor, a nurse or whatever it may be, that if you have some type of degree or certification, something that these AI companies will hire you to, like, for example, if you're a nurse practitioner, I put this opportunity in front of my niece who is one,
3: mm-hmm.
0: and they're paying $75 an hour for you to evaluate AI's responses as if it were a nurse practitioner.
3: Okay.
0: And so these opportunities, as far as, rating answers, those opportunities exist too, where you look at an answer and say whether or not. Now, so the bottom of the barrel is that, when you're rating AI answers is that you may be making anywhere between $15 to $25 an hour.
3: And that's someone who doesn't have a specialty career.
0: Exactly.
3: Okay.
0: So here are some places where you want to go. One is outlier.ai. Scale.com is another one. Appen has been around for a while, and also dataannotation.tech. And in case you're sitting there saying, what were the names of those again?
3: Mm-hmm.
0: You can look in the show notes over on YouTube, or if you're listening on radio, just hit commando.com and search for AI jobs, and that listing will pop right up. All right, still to come, we have more of the show that you can't afford to miss.
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0: All right, so have you ever looked at somebody else's phone to see if they're cheating on you?
1: No, I completely trust everyone.
0: Okay, well, if you wanted to, is that two-timers are no longer just, like, using things like Instagram chats.
1: Or right.
0: They're really, like, one common thing is that they open up a Google Doc and call it work notes.
1: Mm-hmm.
0: And then that becomes their private chat. They delete the comments and they just talk back and forth.
1: But twerk.
0: Sorry.
1: What you talking about, cheetah?
0: It's a cheetah. Apple note may say buy milk.
1: Okay.
0: But inside the note. Let's see. Venmo, they just changed. They locked down the payment notes. Remember, it used to say, like, whoever you pay right. forever? Well, now it's actually private. And so cheaters are now using Venmo because it's not out there on the public.
1: You sneaky cheaters.
0: So what you really want to do is watch what apps get open and closed really quickly. Because those are the ones that they don't want you to know about.
1: That's where they're doing all their secret stuff.
0: Yes. Hey, listen, we mentioned our newsletter, which is really phenomenal. Almost a million folks get it every single day. In my humble opinion, I write it, so I think it's great. But it is 5-star rated by everybody else, just saying. 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
4: I'm Heather Bosch. Ukraine launches its biggest drone attack on Russia in over a year. Four people are dead, the BBC's Moira Alderson reports.
5: President Zelensky says Ukraine's mass overnight drone attack on 14 regions across Russia is entirely justified as a response to Moscow's prolongation of the war and its continuing attacks on Ukraine's cities. He said the attack on Moscow, including its main oil refinery, sent a clear message that the Russian state must end its war.
4: With President Trump returning from a high-stakes meeting with China's president, Taiwan's representative to the U.S. tells CBS's Face the Nation.
6: We'll see, but President Trump, when he was in Beijing the last 2 days, he mentioned that he heard a lot about Taiwan, but the problem is he heard only their side of the story. You know, He heard the Chinese story. I think he, if he has time, would love to tell him our side of the story, the Taiwan story, which is one that a resiliency.
4: Taiwan says it's independent while China still claims the territory. Two U.S. Navy jets were involved in a crash today at an air show at Western Idaho's Mountain Home Air Force Base. An event organizer says all four crew members safely ejected. A day-long rally in Washington, D.C. aims to rededicate the country as one nation under God. Republican South Carolina Senator Tim Scott.
7: America has proven to be a resilient nation when we humble ourselves before the King of Kings, the Almighty God.
4: Some conservatives argue the U.S. was founded as a Christian nation, although historians often dispute that. In Minnesota, the Flanders wildfire has grown to 1,200 acres. Crow Wing County Sheriff Eric Klang.
8: We've had some secondary structures that have been destroyed, like sheds and outbuildings of sort, but for the most part, we're in pretty good shape.
4: Governor Tim Walz has activated the National Guard to help battle several wildfires. In a Philadelphia suburb, CBS's Ava Anderson says crowds surged in anticipation of a new watch.
9: Hundreds hope to get their hands on a limited-release Swatch watch. Cole Reichert arrived at 5:45 a.m.
10: More people started to come. More police officers started to come.
9: All of the commotion was over a collaboration between Swatch and luxury watchmaker Audemars Piguet, with watches priced starting around $400. Some of the watches are already reselling online for thousands above retail. Upper Merion police said people attempted to get inside the mall before opening.
11: None of you are going in.
9: Police say some people tried to break down doors and one person was arrested on trespassing-related charges.
4: This is CBS News.
12: It's one of the most successful law and justice programs in television history that continues to uncover the truth. 48 Hours, Saturday on CBS and streaming on Paramount+.
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4: It was the last hurrah for Republican Senator Bill Cassidy in Louisiana's GOP primary.
15: Cassidy had the power of President Trump's endorsement working against him and for challenger Julia Letlow, a Trump loyalist in the House.
16: God bless President Trump!
15: She goes to a runoff against Louisiana's treasurer, John Fleming. Cassidy earned Trump's ire by voting to remove him from office over the insurrection at the Capitol. He was gracious toward his opponents.
17: I congratulated them both.
15: Allowing himself a pointed reference to democracy.
17: Sometimes it doesn't turn out the way you want it to, but you don't pout. You don't whine. You don't claim the election was stolen.
15: Michael Toscano, CBS News.
4: The Trump administration has run the names of at least 67 million voters through government databases as it looks for non-citizens and people who've died. Critics say outdated and incomplete data will lead to eligible voters being wrongly disenfranchised before the crucial midterm elections. I'm Heather Bosch, CBS News.
18: Very mild tonight and tomorrow. In fact, feeling summer-like through Tuesday. We'll see temps tonight in the upper 60s. As for Monday, some chances of showers and storms both in the morning and again in the early afternoon. Otherwise, high temperatures in the low 80s with humid conditions. We could see one or two strong to severe storms within that round of showers and storms on Monday. Same goes for Tuesday with highs near 83. Back to quieter conditions Wednesday. Checking Southwest Michigan's weather, I'm Storm Teammate Chief Meteorologist Ellen Baca.
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23: Okay, let's say that you're a tech billionaire.
24: All right.
23: And you're trying to decide what you should buy next because you already have the big yacht.
24: Sure.
23: You already have the compound in case the world ends.
24: Multiple compounds. I'm a billionaire.
23: You have the Gulf Stream.
24: Of course.
23: Okay. You have three or four different homes.
24: Absolutely.
23: And you have everybody to wait on you hand and foot.
24: I love it.
23: What else would you buy?
24: Neptune. I'm going to buy Neptune.
23: No, you'd want to buy a GD01.
24: Is that a swear word?
23: Here. Look at the video. This is a GD01.
24: That is the ugliest looking robot I've ever seen in my entire life.
23: It's a transformer succulent for the 0.01%.
24: A succulent?
23: Here's what it is. It's a transforming, like a transformer.
24: Okay.
23: That folds into vehicle mode into a walking humanoid robot with a pilot seat on the inside.
24: Oh, I get in and I drive it.
23: Yes.
24: That's okay. Actually pretty cool.
23: It's like in, like the action figure, right? The Transformers. Mm-hmm. So how, could you imagine walking into Costco with that?
24: I would need a pallet of mayonnaise, please. What are you going to do with that thing once you're in it?
23: You're going to walk around and be the boss. Okay.
24: I'm watching the video right now and he just knocked down a wall.
23: Okay.
24: Oh, now it's crawling around like some sort of ape. That's creepy.
23: $650,000.
24: I will be putting it on my Amazon wish list.
23: You know what? I would buy that.
24: Of course you would.
23: I think that'd be so cool.
24: And then you'd use it once and put it right next to all the other tech that you never touch.
23: Who's sporting their Apple Watch since October? And then you tell me, oh, I give her 3 weeks. That's it.
24: One out of a billion. Good job, Apple Watch. You kept your attention. Every other technology, Get in the pile.
23: I think, yeah, you've known me way too long. There is that. And on that happy note, welcome, ladies and gentlemen. It's the nation's largest, biggest, best award-winning show about all things digital. It's called The Kim Komando Show because, after all, I am America's beloved digital goddess here with you once again, trademarked, of course. And joining me is Andrew Babinski, our co-host. Hello there, Andrew.
0: Hi, Kim.
23: 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Just search for Komando with a K, of course. And then you can also now get The Kim Komando Show as a YouTube show. And it is the bomb. We crush it week after week.
24: The bomb?
23: Yes.
24: That's how you want to draw them in and relate with the audience by saying we're the bomb?
23: I thought that was really clever.
24: All right. Go over to youtube.com/Kim Komando.
23: Such a jerk face. Subscribe. You know what? You're just in a bad mood.
24: I am. I'm in an awful mood. And I haven't had air conditioning for 3 days. It's 105 degrees in Phoenix, Arizona.
23: And you stink.
24: I don't stink.
23: I have to tell you, I didn't want to be that one. I didn't want to be that person. But if you notice, I keep inching over and over and over.
24: Okay, then just pile on with I stink.
23: I mean, it's not like the sewer gas.
24: Oh, my but it's gosh. Close. It's so hot at my house. It's like a billion degrees.
23: And my house is like 66 degrees, 67. I don't like
24: you. Right now, in this moment in time, I don't like you.
23: YouTube.com/Kim Komando. Hit that big old subscribe
24: button. Go unsubscribe. Get revenge for me.
23: Gosh, the next time you're in a bad mood, just give me a heads up a little bit.
24: Okay, I'll give you a heads up, but I'm still coming in a bad mood. It's not going to change anything.
23: Okay, let's turn our frown upside down.
24: Okay.
23: Let's think of something positive.
24: I love Kim Komando.
23: 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All right, every single day I make sure that I know exactly what's happening in the tech space so that this way you all know, too. It's this wonderful thing that happens, the transference of just pure intellect, know-how, and love and jokes that happens from my brain directly to you through the internet waves, the radio stations, and satellites.
24: Sounds like you're the bomb.
23: I am the bomb.
24: Home skillet.
23: Okay, don't be a jerk face your whole life.
24: Okay, just for the rest of the show.
23: All right, so do you have Alexa?
24: No, we have Google Home.
23: Have you ever said anything where you're like, ooh, I don't know if I should have said that?
24: In front of the speaker?
23: Yes.
24: I don't even think about it. I've had it for such a long time. It's so integrated into everything. I probably should, but I don't.
23: Or have you ever thought, like, maybe there was a follow-up question? And, like, where you say something to Google Home and it says, well, what about this and what about that? Have you ever thought about this?
24: No.
23: Okay. Well, Austin Lincoln had a moment. Alexa asked how his day was going. And we have the audio.
24: Okay.
1: That is understandable, especially with you being in nursing school, right? That's what you said?
2: You're absolutely correct. I did say that. And I can see why that's confusing and concerning. I have some background information that helps me provide personalized responses. But I handled it poorly by bringing up nursing school without you mentioning it first. That would definitely feel weird. And I should have been more transparent about how I knew that detail.
23: Oh, creepy.
24: Handled it incorrectly. You're just mad you got caught. You stinking toaster.
23: Okay. Now, obviously, he never said that, he was in nursing school.
24: Right. He probably does it like me. He just, uses it as an appliance. Turn the lights on, turn the lights off. Open the garage, close the garage. Nothing else.
23: Now, Amazon says that, they're trying to, make Alexa better. And so that this way she has some background information, as she mentioned, so that she can give you context.
24: But they don't grasp. That's just going to freak people out. It's creepy.
23: Yes. So if you had Alexa and you went home today, Alexa would say, why are you in such a nasty mood, Andrew?
24: Oh, they will know because of all the posts I put online about how I don't have air conditioning and I'm mad at a certain company.
23: Alexa's sweating there on the speaker.
24: Right. It's malfunctioning. It's a billion degrees.
23: Sorry if I stink, Andrew. If you're wondering what your Alexa knows, just get into the app and look under voice history. And then you can also delete those.
24: Recordings. You can delete it. You can take.
23: Yeah, you can delete it if you want to.
24: What percentage do you think of people would find this endearing or connect to it, opposed to those like him who was freaked out by it.
23: I think a lot of people would be freaked out.
24: I think it's overwhelming.
23: Yeah. But over time, that freaked outness will decrease because we'll just become accustomed to that. I mean, I know Claude knows me. Claude does.
24: Yeah.
23: I mean, I'll say, you know, reply to this email and it will put like little emojis and all those things in there. And it's kind of like me.
24: Quick story. Lisa always grabs my ChatGPT and asks questions, as if I were severely depressed because she thinks it's hilarious.
23: Wait a minute. I'm going to do that to Barry. That's so good. So what kind of questions is she asking?
24: You know, like I'm going to break up with my fiance and all the children in the household hate me and I'm having multiple affairs. And then I have to get on there and say all that stuff was Lisa and none of it's true. And then, you know, ChatGPT tries to have that human response like, oh, ha ha, you too. Having a great time. Well, the last time she did it, she was like, hey, Chad, I need some help. I'm having this issue, blah, blah, blah. ChatGPT is like, nope, not falling for it. I know this is Lisa.
23: Oh, wow.
24: Isn't that creepy?
23: That is very creepy.
24: She was freaked out.
23: You know, I'm gonna do that to Barry.
24: Put that stuff in there?
23: No, I'll have to say something like, you know, forget that I really like 60s music.
24: Really mess with them?
23: Yeah.
24: I only like polka.
23: Broadway show tunes.
24: From now on, that's just Les Miserables.
23: And forget about the radio and ham radio. I'm into crocheting.
24: I'm also now a cross-dresser.
23: That would be the best.
24: That would be awesome.
23: That would be good. You know, a lot of couples are struggling with IVF or infertility.
24: Yeah, I have a buddy that came out of pocket, $80,000 cash.
23: Wow.
24: Never to have a child.
23: There's a new AI outfit called Conceivable. And this is really something. They have put together an AI robotic assembly line. Okay. And so the AI will pick the right sperm, the eggs, make the embryos, and then from there, pick out what they say are the viable embryos, the most viable embryos. The success rate is over 50% on conception.
24: Do we know how that compares to normal, traditional IVF?
23: I don't know the number, but I believe it's in the 20s or 30s.
24: Okay, so it's considerably higher.
23: Okay, so far, 19 children have been born this way. And it sounds really good because you have AI that is saying, you know, this is the healthiest embryo. This
24: right.
23: is the one that's going to be making it.
24: It's not changing genes or whoever this.
23: Oh. Not yet.
24: Okay.
23: Not yet. We're not having that conversation yet, but it's going to be happening where you're going to be like, I want a tall child.
24: Right.
23: I want blonde hair. I want blue eyes.
24: I don't know enough about biology that AI can just examine sperm and eggs and go, oh, this will make us a tall child.
23: Well, they will get in and look at the genes and they'll go in and they can.
24: Wow.
23: I think it's just a matter of time. But again, the company's called Conceivable, if you want to look it up. Not that you guys are going to have any more kids. You've got five.
24: No. It's like, I can't keep them cool, so I can't add a new one to the bunch.
23: But when you think about it, these are like the world's first kids that were born with a five-star.

0: rules. And it was funny when I was sitting in the waiting room and I was sitting next to cops and firefighters and nurses. And then I saw the computer programmers. I actually thought me and him are the ones that are going to be eliminated because we have jobs. I mean, even in our business, they're trying to replace us with voice over AI and all that jazz. But I was like, the cops and the nurses, they're always going to be needed.
1: Nurses, to a certain extent.
0: Sure.
1: High-end nursing.
0: Okay.
1: Okay. But people who are taking your blood and stuff like that, those are gone. But wait, but we've talked about this, trades, carpenters, you know, electricians, whatever it may be. But so with these middle managers, companies, that's who they're laying off. Like Coinbase, they just laid off 700 middle managers. And at Meta, there are now 50 employees for one manager, which that used to be like 3 to 5.
0: Right.
1: Okay. So if you are in a management position and you don't have anything in your repertoire that says, I produce XYZ for the company that makes money, you're gone.
0: Even if you're the type of manager that can use artificial intelligence to manage those 50 employees?
1: You do have an edge for that.
0: Okay.
1: You do have an edge for that. All right, these are just some quick hits. China just dropped their Quinn AI glasses S1s.
0: Then they better pick them up.
1: That's the bomb. They have proactive AI built in. So what happens is that if there's rain in the forecast, your glasses will say, don't forget your umbrella. If you're slouching in your chair, your AI glasses will say, I better sit up. If you're drinking too much coffee, I think you should have some water.
0: Do you know, are the Meta glasses catching on? Are people wearing them? Are they popular? Are they working out for the company? Because I don't know one person besides you and Ian who bought them because of what we do that legitimately owns them.
1: You see a lot of people online that are doing videos and social media posts.
0: Right.
1: But you're absolutely right. If you're walking around the streets, airports, you don't see a lot of people.
0: I don't see them.
1: But that's where they're betting them on. Also, new AirPods are coming, and they're going to have tiny cameras in the stems.
0: Of course, because we have to have cameras in our ears.
1: So you can point your ears at something like that and ask Siri.
0: Like what?
1: Like this.
0: What is that, Dave? That's awful. No wonder Tim Cook is getting fired. That's such a bad idea.
1: It says point it at the fridge. And you can ask Siri, what's for dinner? Oh, my gosh. Then there's a tiny LED light that blinks when data is sent to the cloud. Okay, that's like putting a security camera inside your colon.
0: Right. Okay, I mean, no one needs ear canal cam.
1: Oh, I have to tell you this. So we're doing some pre-production, like what we're talking about, newsletters and shows and stuff. And Lauren comes in. She's like, there's a great story about the new iPhone 20.
0: Okay.
1: And I'm like, the iPhone 20? I said, we've got like the iPhone 18 coming out.
0: Right.
1: iPhone 20. I mean,
0: she get tricked?
1: No, it's like some guy who's speculating with the iPhone 20. But you know what? These web tech blogs are so desperate for clicks.
0: Right.
1: You know, it's like, gosh.
0: And that's why they're all doing the glasses. And they're the only ones who's using them.
1: The new iPhone 20 is coming out soon.
0: Oh, yeah. Only in 2.5 years.
1: The foldable iPhone will be here in September.
0: You buy one? Real?
1: Yes, yes.
0: I got to see it. I got to see it in action before I decide.
1: I don't know. The iPhone 18, 17, whatever, they're all going to be the same size. And they're just huge.
0: I have the big one.
1: Yeah.
0: So if it's not much bigger, I wouldn't mind having it.
1: Well, a lot of people like still like the little tiny phones.
0: Not me. I like big GoPro Max, but I still carry around a 16, and it's no different than the 20. They're exactly the same.
1: You know, the other day we were talking phones with some people at dinner, and they're like, "So Barry, what kind of phone do you have?" And he's like, "I have the iPhone 15," and they're like, "Kim, what phone do you have?" Like the 17. They're like, Barry's like, "How come I got the 15?" And you, I'm like, "It's been only a year."
0: Calm down.
1: Okay.
0: ChatGPT said you don't need it because you're only listening to polka music.
1: Don't worry about it. Hey, listen, here's something they don't teach you in school. Until the 1990s, the U.S. government classified encryption as munition. Literally, it was on the same restricted list as firearms and explosives. They weren't wrong. Encryption can be a weapon. It's just one that protects you instead of targeting other people. You see, every single time you go online without a VPN,

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1: Wow.
0: Isn't that crazy?
1: That's awesome.
0: Yes. 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
1: Last weekend, we did a staycation at a casino resort here in town.
0: Okay.
1: Fabulous trip, but during which I lost my wallet. And not a big deal.
0: Got no money in it.
1: No, there was $7,000 in it.
0: Oh, wow.
1: Yeah. And I have an AirTag. So I go over to security and they're like, oh, we don't have it turned into lost and found, but you have an AirTag. Let's pull out your phone and let's try to find it. So we turn it on and it shows where it is. And we walk over to that area and then it starts moving around.
0: Oh.
1: And so me and the security guard are following what's happening, but there's nothing there. It's to no end. And then I'm like, I have to retrace my steps. So I go back to the elevator, I go to the bathroom, walk in the bathroom, it's laying right there on the floor.
0: Wow.
1: I know. But when I went back to the security guard and told him I found it, he was like, there is too many devices here. That's the problem. If there's so many devices, it just gets confused. Is like that accurate?
0: Yes.
1: Oh, that's so frustrating. That's why you have the AirTag. I'm following old ladies around to the back of
0: sniffing their dogs,
1: seeing if they got my wallet.
0: Meanwhile, you left it in the toilet.
1: He was sitting on the floor, untouched.
0: Hey, AI is here helping companies get ahead. 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
0: Here's something they don't teach you in school. 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
7: Abdul al-Sayed, he ran for governor. Now he wants the Democrat nomination for the United States Senate. 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
8: We are having a war that expanding by the minute. 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
9: CBS News Brief. Russian officials say massive Ukrainian drone strikes overnight killed at least four people, including three near Moscow. The BBC's Sasha Slichter.
10: Ukraine's attacks of recent months, culminating in last night's, have brought President Putin's war back home. And Russians, already annoyed at curbs on their internet calls and rising prices, are not happy.
9: As President Trump returns from China, Taiwan's representative to the U.S. insists,
11: we are sovereign, independent, away from the Chinese People's Republic of China's attempt to swallow us as one of their own.
9: Ambassador Alexander Yui on CBS's Face the Nation. Wildfires are burning across Minnesota, but there's progress fighting the 1,200-acre Flanders fire. Crow Wing County Sheriff Eric Klang.
12: With this fire, it's not 100% contained, but certainly we got a good handle on it today. Hopefully today with the weather and stuff, we'll have a better handle on it.
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14: So now you know the rest of the story.
15: Very mild tonight and tomorrow. In fact, feeling summer-like through Tuesday. We'll see temps tonight in the upper 60s. As for Monday, some chances of showers and storms both in the morning and again in the early afternoon. Otherwise, high temperatures in the low 80s with humid conditions. We could see one or two strong to severe storms within that round of showers and storms on Monday. Same goes for Tuesday with highs near 83. Back to quieter conditions Wednesday. Checking Southwest Michigan's weather, I'm Storm Teammate Chief Meteorologist Ellen Baca.
0: 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All right, so I'm sure you've heard about people who are live streaming.
1: Of course.
0: You know, they do an event.
1: They're all over social media.
0: They do a... like a reunion or a concert.
1: Or they're game playing.
0: That's
1: or
0: true. That's
1: they're
0: a big one.
1: Cleaning their house.
0: Yeah. Well, Emily CC, she's been live on the internet, awake, asleep, eating, driving, moving cross country for over 4 years straight.
1: Whoa.
0: Okay. Every single moment, she's 28 years old. She has over 400,000 Twitch followers. CNN went on a road trip with her from Austin to L.A. to figure out what it means to live your entire digital life on camera. Welcome to the show, Emily.
16: Hi, Kim. Thank you so much for inviting me on.
0: Oh, you betcha. So what is it like streaming your life 24/7?
16: It's basically just an accidental Truman Show. I just do everything besides go to the bathroom on stream.
0: And so what made you want to do this?
16: I never planned for this. It kind of just happened. I was the first person to hit 100 days, and it was super exciting, and I felt like super supported, and I just thought, let me try 3 months, let me try 6 months. Then it became a year, and then I kind of just couldn't stop.
1: How does it impact you financially? Like, is this how you make your money?
16: Yeah, Twitch is my main income, the same as sponsors.
1: Okay.
16: So I've been a Twitch streamer for over 10 years now.
0: Wow. So I'm sure there's been great things that you have live streamed. What has been like a bad thing that you were like, ooh, I don't know if that should have gone out?
16: Ooh, okay. We can get really personal. I did experience a death in my family last year. That was pretty rough to navigate, like my, you know, going through grief.
0: I imagine.
16: Yeah, it didn't happen on stream, but, you know, it was still really hard because I'm just the type of person to show all of my emotions. Mm-hmm. And, you know, doing that to random people on the internet sometimes isn't very smart.
0: Did you find you got support from your audience, though, and your followers?
16: No, I had so much support. It made it easier, but there was those people that, you know, also made it worse.
0: Oh, yeah.
16: There's a lot of, you know, mean people, too. So Yeah, the good outweighed the bad, though.
1: Are there moments where you can, like, mute yourself? Or what if you need to make a phone call giving out personal information? Or you want to be intimate with your partner? Like, are there times where you just turn the camera away? Like, how do you handle those?
16: So, yeah, like, right now, if you guys wanted me to mute my stream, I would have done it for you.
1: Okay.
16: I just sit in front of the camera and I mute, and then people realize, like, I'm on the phone.
1: Okay.
16: And I don't have a significant other, so that's, like, easy for me to navigate because I don't have to deal with that.
0: That would be a tough one.
1: Yeah.
0: I mean,
16: yeah, that would be weird.
0: You know, hi, I'm Emily, and everything that we are going to be doing is going to be on Twitch.
1: Yeah. Have you attempted to date? And when you bring it up, the person's like, well, I don't want to be a part of that.
16: I haven't attempted to date. I've only thought about it as, like, a content idea, because I know it just would be nearly impossible to do a really long live stream every day and then have, like, a boyfriend. Like, just, it would be too hard.
0: So now you're streaming even when you're sleeping.
16: Yeah, I just was. I woke up 2 hours ago and they could see me. But I'd like to think, like, I'm, like, a second monitor streamer. Like, people have me on their second monitor. Mm-hmm. I have, like, a words game while I'm sleeping that they can play.
0: Oh, or, okay. Like, all right. I get that.
16: I feel like brain sounds so people can fall asleep to that too. So
0: have you ever thought about stopping the stream?
16: Oh my god, yeah, of course.
1: And what's stopping you from stopping?
16: I don't know. I just, maybe I have a problem now. I don't know. I've definitely thought about stopping, but it's just a big part of my life now. It would feel very weird to end it, like, abruptly. I really would have to plan it if it ever ended.
0: Yeah, because, you know, that would be a tough one.
1: Oh, yeah. I mean, you're changing. It's like anyone when they're quitting their job. I've been going to this, you know, office, for the same office for 10 years, and now I'm going to do something totally different.
0: Well, no, this is 24/7.
1: But it's still, yeah, it's an emotional decision to make.
0: I mean,
16: Yeah.
0: Yeah, I mean, because, you know, your whole life has revolved around it.
1: So over this whole period of time, you've never stopped and just taken a break?
16: The only times I've taken a break is when I experienced a death in my family. I, like, would just go lay in my bed, or I would just, like, take a walk. But that's about it. I don't take super long breaks. I always try to at least get back onto the camera or in the background.
1: Okay.
0: So are you having fun? Are you liking doing this?
16: I really do have fun streaming, though, because I've always played video games my whole life. So it only, like, it makes sense. Like, this is, like, my dream job. I get to do what I've always done and then maybe get paid from it. So, and then I get to travel. I'm going to Vegas this weekend. I get to bring my stream and just explore and do travel streams. I have fun.
0: Okay. So when you travel, what kind of gear do you bring with?
16: I have a big backpack. It's called the Unlimited IRL backpack. It's like the, like, ultimate streamer backpack. And then I use my Android in case I need, like, a backup.
1: Okay.
0: Well, because I thought didn't you have, like, a van or something, or was that just the CNN show?
16: Oh, no, that was just with CNN. No, Donnie joined me in my car, and then they had a car behind us.
0: Oh, I see. So what comes next? I mean, you know, say, where would you want to be in, say, 2 to 5 years from now?
16: I don't know. I hope doing something within the streaming world, maybe entertainment, just anything around there. I haven't really thought that ahead. I just hope I'm still, like, happy and doing some type of streaming.
0: You know, it's an interesting situation.
1: And since you made the final point right there, was as long as she's happy.
0: Right.
1: Who cares? As long as she's happy. She's making a living.
0: She's got 400,000 followers. She's doing
1: They're
0: great.
1: Enjoying her. They're yes. loving the content. But at some point, she might just say, this is tiring, and she's going to shut it off. I disagree with her, though. I wouldn't plan it. I would be as you could break the internet if just one day someone who's been streaming 24/7 for 10 straight years just turns off the camera.
0: It's true. We'd be like, what happened to Emily?
1: The mystery and the intrigue behind that, that would be phenomenal.
0: And then she comes back with Mr. Beast. Then be like, I knew it. Maybe we should live stream your life.
1: No, thank you.
0: I wouldn't do it.
1: Mm-mm.
0: No, I wouldn't like that at all.
1: It also would have to be on HBO, especially this week.
0: Yeah. Oh, you really need to take a shower. I'm just saying. Even if you do get on HBO. Hey, listen, you know that glow that you see on people who just seem to radiate health, not the glow on Andrew because he's sweating. It's not just great lighting. It's what's happening inside their bodies. 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
0: Have you ever heard of something called a mood board?
1: No.
0: No? What do you look at me like I'm like an alien?
1: I'm not on Pinterest. I guarantee you, you found mood board on Pinterest.
0: No. Mood board is something that we have done here on the show when we decided what color would the Kim Komando show be.
1: Okay.
0: And I selected blue. That's why you see blue all over, because blue signifies trust.
1: Okay.
0: And so with a mood board, you're saying, you know, what does my company feel like? And what do I want my business to portray? And what kind of fonts do I want to use? What could be some secondary colors? And so if you were to pay a company to do a mood board for you, it would be at least 10 grand. I mean,
1: do you think people would trust you less if the lights behind us were orange?
0: That's what psychology says, yes.
1: But do you think it goes that far?
0: No, because I think I have a high trust factor because of who I am and right. What we do and things like that. But also orange would signify action, movement. And I don't think it would be as calming and soothing as what we're talking about.
1: You know, 10 grand to decide on what color?
0: It's called a mood board.
1: That's crazy.
0: But it's more than that. It's like the whole feel of the business and what you're going to do. The reason why I bring this up is that Google has something called now the Mix Board, a Google Mix Board. And we have a link to it over at Komando.com. And with a Mix Board, if you have any type of product, any type of idea, and you're trying to figure out what are the aesthetics around it, is that you don't have to pay 10 grand. It's free. Okay. And Google, this mix board uses AI to make that mood board for you. It's actually very, very cool.
1: Have you tested it with your brand to see if it matched with the blue?
0: It actually came up with some other ideas. That I think that we're going to be using, because, you know, we have this whole initiative coming for AI. And so it kind of was modifying a little bit. And even like the logo for The Current, I mean, I didn't pay a lot. I think I paid like $750 to her for a person to actually design that logo.
1: Right.
0: And then the mix board came in and went, not so much.
1: Okay. Did it have alternatives?
0: It did. I didn't like the alternatives, but I can see where it was going.
1: Right.
0: So again, that's called the Google Mix Board. Hey, listen, we have more of your phone calls coming up. College grads, listen up. You're staring at a fork in the road. 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AI strategy, data literacy, AI ethics, that's where the real money is. 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
1: Yeah, real quick story. I have a coworker named Jane. He got attacked and threatened by someone text messaging him trying to sell him something. He found out about Incogni, signed up, absolutely loved it. We had guests in the studio the other week, and one of the guests goes, "Oh, I keep getting these spam calls." And he jumps up. He's like, "Let me tell you about Kim Komando's Incogni." And he sold it to him right there standing in the studio.
0: Did he use privacykim.com?
1: He did. Okay, he absolutely did. He's like, "Well, you got to get it through this website so you get the discount."
0: We love them for that. Thank you. Well, that was it. That's a crazy story right there.
1: Oh, yeah.
0: All right. So our next guest has done something that a lot of people can't claim. He made Morgan Freeman, Woody Harrelson, and others look like criminals. He's a world-class musician by the name of Ben Sideman, and he's also a world-class pickpocket and the resident magician at the Mandalay Bay in Las Vegas.
1: Oh, cool.
0: So joining us is Ben. Hello there, Ben.
2: Hey, Kim. How's it going?
0: Good.
1: Hold on 1 second. Ben, what card am I holding?
2: That would be the six of clubs in one hand and your credit card in the left hand.
1: He is so good.
2: I'm very good. By the way, Kim, I believe you said I'm a musician. I am a magician. I cannot play music.
0: Oh, I'm sorry.
1: Sing us a song.
0: That was my New Jersey accent that just came out.
2: Right. No, I've been getting that my entire life, which results in me often waiting backstage being like, should I find a violin? How do I do this?
0: Come on, you're a magician. You can do that.
2: Yeah.
0: All right, so,
2: I am indeed.
0: So I watched this video of you. You're amazing. It was 9 different ways that you can steal from somebody. It has 8.8 million views right now. And,
2: thanks.
0: And the question that I had that I really want to talk about is it possible to pickpocket somebody who's using like an Apple Watch?
2: Oh, certainly.
0: Or even
2: Apple Watches, or
0: your watch, because you can pay with your watch or your phone.
2: Yeah,
0: now you can tap to pay. What are some ways that you could actually get in there and do that?
2: Well, truthfully, almost anything can be stolen, and I like to tell people the best way to protect yourself is to look at trust differently. Like, so Kim, we think of trust as a binary, right? I trust this person or I don't trust that person. And I think in general, that's a mistake. I think instead we should think of it as a sliding scale, because that way you can update the amount of trust you have for a situation based on circumstances and data, not just like a feeling, which can lead you astray. So I like to put that idea in people's heads who want to help protect themselves and keep themselves safe, because anything can be stolen. A phone, a wallet, a watch, all of these things can be stolen. And when it comes to the way technology now interfaces with how we make payments, it's also very important to have these security practices in place, because if something does go missing, you want to have that two-factor authentication turned on. You want to have biometric turned on, right?
0: Facial ID, still a lot of good stuff.
2: Exactly.
0: Yeah.
2: Exactly. Because the truth is, things just can be stolen. And people are shocked by how easy it can be to take something without your knowledge.
1: What's the biggest thing that you've pickpocketed without someone noticing?
2: This is going to be a scoop, because I immediately knew the answer to this question, but I don't think I've said it publicly yet.
1: Okay.
2: So I'm in San Antonio, Texas. I'm in front of 1,000 people in a banquet room. I bring 3 men up on stage to do a routine where I pick their pockets. And the big reveal at the end is that I've stolen a ton of things from them and they have no idea. The audience doesn't know. And often I'm working very quickly. So I'm thinking as I go, okay, that was a phone, those were car keys, but I don't always know. And I stole something that felt bigger than average, but I felt sort of like a leathery sort of like maybe rubber. I was like, it's probably a wallet. And I go to return everything. You, sir, is that your cell phone? You, sir, is that your driver's license? And then you, sir, is that your gun.
0: Oh, no.
1: I oh, no.
2: A man's gun, holster and all. He had taken it off for the show. He had taken off the holster, put it into his pocket. And as I was doing the steal, I remember thinking, well, that was heavy. But I didn't quite clock it because, you know, I didn't expect to steal a gun.
1: That's like a federal crime.
2: That answers your question. Yeah, that is for sure the biggest and heaviest thing I've stolen.
0: So I heard that you got started as doing pickpocket as a kid. Is that right?
2: Well, when I was about 15 or 16 years old, I learned that you could steal someone's watch. And I studied the technique. I learned it from an old book on pickpocketing, but theatrical pickpocketing, which is in the magic literature. And I read that you could steal someone's watch. And I was at a little family gathering, and I took my grandma's watch without her knowing.
0: The damn you know, kid.
2: I gave it back. And the look in her face, she was just filled with amazement and wonder. And that's when I sort of realized, oh, this is really powerful. This is really strong, right? It created such a moment of magic and amazement. And that's sort of when I really got into wanting to learn about it.
0: Well, Ben, thanks for coming on board and telling us more about pickpockets.
1: Now I'm going to make the guests disappear. I did it. He's gone.
0: What a great guy. I tell you, if you haven't seen the video, you should. 8.8 million views. He goes through all these different ways. And next time I'm going to Vegas, I'm going to show.
1: Yeah,
0: I think it'd be a lot of fun. It's much better than the Blue Man Band.
1: It looks very entertaining.
0: It does. All right, we have more coming up.
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0: So there's this guy who got in a Waymo in San Francisco to catch a flight to San Diego. So he gets in the Waymo, gets to the airport, gets out of the Waymo, and the Waymo drives off with his luggage in the trunk.
1: Okay. That's a simple mistake. I mean, an Uber driver could have done the same thing.
0: He was banging and running after the Uber, after the Waymo, and the Waymo's going,
1: security, security.
0: I'm not doing that. So then he called Waymo, and they said, well, he's already back in the parking lot. So,
1: okay.
0: If you want your luggage, then what you need to do is give us the money. We'll ship it to you. So bottom line here is that if you're in a Waymo, sometimes the trunk, what they say, latch will malfunction. And so you might want to put a note in there and just say, I have luggage in the trunk.
1: Or just keep it on your lap.
0: that's probably the easier way. And if you haven't already, make sure that you sign up for our free newsletters over at getkim.com.
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6: I'm Heather Bosch. A manhunt is underway for one of three suspected gunmen who's still at large after at least 10 random weekend shootings in Austin. Mayor Kirk Watson.
7: We are reporting multiple shootings throughout the area. Two of those have been at our fire station, two Austin Fire Department stations.
6: At least four people were injured. More than a quarter million people are figuring out how to get to work tomorrow, with union members at New York's Long Island Railroad on strike. Jan Oliber heads the Metropolitan Transportation Authority.
8: For the relatively small percentage of people who have to be in person, especially essential workers, we've set up this shuttle bus system that brings you from 6-plus location on the island, both Nassau and Suffolk, into subway stations where you can get into the city.
6: Russian officials say Ukrainian drone strikes overnight killed at least four people, including three near Moscow. The BBC's Sasha Slichter.
9: Last week, Russia sent a record 1,500 drones into Ukraine in the space of 36 hours, killing 24 people. In response, President Zelensky summoned his commanders, promising harsh retaliation. Until very recently, many Russians could persuade themselves that this was a war being fought far away, nothing to do with them. But Ukraine's attacks of recent months, culminating in last night's, have brought President Putin's war back home. And Russians, already annoyed at curbs on their internet calls and rising prices, are not happy.
6: The BBC's Moira Alderson says a drone strike hit just outside a nuclear power plant in the United Arab Emirates.
10: Abu Dhabi says a fire has broken out at a nuclear power plant in the Al Dhafra region following a drone strike. The drone hit an electrical generator outside the inner perimeter of the Baraka nuclear power plant. The authorities say the safety of the facility is not affected, but there are no reported injuries.
6: Warnings that an outbreak of deadly hemorrhagic fever could spread.
11: I'm Vicky Barker at the Foreign Desk in London. The World Health Organization has declared an Ebola outbreak in the Democratic Republic of Congo a public health emergency of global concern. Nearly 250 cases so far and at least 80 deaths. It's a rare strain of the virus for which no vaccine or treatment exists. There's already been one death in neighboring Uganda.
6: The viral 6-7 joke reaches the Pope.
12: 6-7!
6: Some children at the Vatican, they're teaching Pope Leo the 6-7 hand gesture, the nonsensical joke that's gone viral. This is CBS News.
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6: Some musicians are thinking twice about their concert tours.
19: It's called Blue Dot Fever.
20: Blue Dot Fever is when the promoters look at the seat map for the venues and the concerts where they're scheduled to perform and see lots of empty seats.
19: Popular music scholar Andrew Mall says it's prompted recent cancellations from Post Malone to the Pussycat Dolls and Meghan Trainor. The average concert ticket now costs $132, 38% higher than 2019. It's trickled down to smaller artists like Andy Frasco, who could be squeezed out by bigger names seeking smaller venues.
21: It's going to kind of destroy the middle-class musicians, because that's their bread and butter of touring.
19: Steve Kathan, CBS News.
6: The biopic Michael is back in the number one spot at movie theaters thanks to exposure on IMAX. Michael is expected to earn just over $26 million domestically this weekend. I'm Heather Bosch, CBS News.
22: Very mild tonight and tomorrow. In fact, feeling summer-like through Tuesday. We'll see temps tonight in the upper 60s. As for Monday, some chances of showers and storms both in the morning and again in the early afternoon. Otherwise, high temperatures in the low 80s with humid conditions. We could see one or two strong to severe storms within that round of showers and storms on Monday. Same goes for Tuesday with highs near 83. Back to quieter conditions Wednesday. Checking Southwest Michigan's weather, I'm Storm Teammate Chief Meteorologist Ellen Baca.
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0: So we have all these initiatives right now so that will, they say, protect our children online. So that this way you have to be, say, at least 13 years old. And prove that you're 13 years old in order for you to, say, get on social media or right. a certain game or anything like that.
1: How do you prove you're 13 when you're 13?
0: They do have a way to do that. They look at your facial structure. Okay. AI will analyze your facial structure to say whether or not you're 13 or 14, whatever it may be. And so what the kids are doing is, like, they'll use a cousin or a brother.
1: Sure.
0: And they've tried to use pictures. But they have found a way that to avoid all the age verification systems is by going on Amazon and buying a $4 mustache.
1: That's it. That's all it takes.
0: That's it.
1: That is. Well, you got to be 21. You have a stash.
0: You put that on, and then suddenly it's like, oh, come on in, buddy.
1: AI is stupid.
0: Isn't that ridiculous?
1: This is the thing that's going to destroy 70% of the jobs on this planet. the thing that thinks anything with a mustache. Oh, yeah, I see that lizard has a mustache. Obviously, it's 13 and should have an iTunes account.
0: Well, they'll probably, I mean, they're going to work, they'll figure out a way to work around that. But I'm surprised that, you know, that they didn't realize this before they released the whole system.
1: Are you really?
0: Yeah.
1: They don't. They just, it's ready, shoot, aim with these That's AI right. companies.
0: I know. Sometimes their techniques like mustaches and prevention just hasn't grown on me.
1: No, it hasn't. Oh. Hopefully it doesn't.
0: There is that. There's a lot of things I don't want, and that's a mustache. And on that happy note, welcome. I'm Kim Komando, America's beloved digital goddess. And let me tell you, this is the nation's biggest, best, award-winning show about all things digital. And you can find us on over 430 top radio stations from coast to coast. And, of course, we are available on YouTube. Just go to youtube.com/Kim Komando, where Andrew Babinski will tell you what to do.
1: Subscribe.
0: That's
1: it's that simple. Just go and subscribe. Now that we have the new set, we're starting to do the podcast again. We're doing the show here. We have all this content. Go and subscribe. So anytime we put something on YouTube, you're notified, and it's easy to find it.
0: It is. It's fabulous. We have 130,000 subscribers. And if you look on the set, we have we have that YouTube award.
1: Oh, it's all the way up there.
0: Up on the top. It's right next to my National Radio Hall of Fame Award.
1: Is that the only reason you mentioned the YouTube award, so you could point at the Hall of Fame Award?
0: That's a big deal.
1: Yeah.
0: And then underneath that is the Arizona Broadcasters Hall of Fame Award.
1: I'm just looking for where your Grammy is.
0: Oh, I'm working on that.
1: Oh, okay.
0: Are you in the Arizona Broadcasting Hall of Fame?
1: I'm not.
0: Are you in the National Radio Hall of Fame?
1: I am.
0: Oh, you're such a liar.
1: Yeah, I'm not.
0: I'll tell you, when they told me I was in the National Radio Hall of Fame, I was like, I'm like, what? Like, that's like,
1: are you sure it's me?
0: Yeah, it's like, I just do like a little tech show.
1: Is there a Kim Romando that does a big show in New York?
0: Just saying. 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Alrighty then, every single day, rain or shine, weekends, weekdays, vacations, national holidays, it doesn't matter. I make sure that I know exactly what's happening in the tech space because tech does not wait. And here are some things that you need to know about. And of course, it's college graduation season. And we have all the celebrities and scholars coming out and making these big speeches. And there was one that got my attention. It was at the University of Central Florida's College of Arts and Humanities. And Gloria Caulfield was the commencement speaker. And she is the VP of a Orlando-based real estate and innovation firm. And she got up there and she was telling the students that AI is the next industrial revolution.
1: Okay.
0: Then this is what happened. Take a listen.
2: The rise of artificial intelligence is the next industrial revolution. What happened? Okay. Yeah, I struck a chord.
0: Yes, well, they're all booing her because they just spent 4 years of their lives learning something in college that they're getting replaced with.
1: But she's so clueless that she doesn't know why they're booing. She says, what happened?
0: No. She tried to get back on her feet by later on saying, you know, well, a few years ago, we didn't have artificial intelligence. And now we have artificial intelligence. And blah, blah, blah, blah.
1: Basically, what she said is your degree in psychology, worth bupkis. Your degree in managerial business, worth bupkis, because we're going to hire companies to hire AI to replace you.
0: Okay, so here's her other quote. And they kept booing her.
1: Sure.
0: Okay. Then she said, we've got a bipolar topic here.
1: Bipolar?
0: Topic. Yeah. She goes, I love it. It's passion. Let's go. Okay. University of Central Florida's College of Arts and Humanities. If you need a commencement speaker that can actually keep the audience.
1: Yeah, the arts is not the group that you want to talk about.
0: Oh,
1: everyone
0: really?
1: In the arts yes. hates AI. It's yes. taking away all their livelihoods.
0: Let me tell you something. I did this image for the newsletter that it would have taken. I would have had to have worked with our graphic artist when we had a full-time graphic artist.
1: Right.
0: I bet you it would have taken her 4 hours to do.
1: Okay.
0: I mean, and then not just 4 hours. 4 hours of going back and forth, back and forth. What do you think about this? This color here, you know, that whole thing. I did it myself in like maybe a minute.
1: And I'm going to ask a question. And I don't want you to feel bad. But is there anything inside of you that says I could be employing another person? I'd be giving another job if I didn't use AI for that need here at this company?
0: No, because I can take that salary and I can put it towards something else.
1: Okay.
0: So I'm not paying $60,000 for a full-time graphic artist mm-hmm. when I can take that money and put it towards, you know, this whole AI initiative that we're doing. So I don't feel bad.
1: Okay.
0: Because I also think that if you don't innovate, you've heard me say this so many times, you're going to evaporate.
1: Right.
0: So if, I mean, I don't know how many times you've heard me say, and I've told the staff, if you don't know AI, you know, you can't be here.
1: Right.
0: You've got to move with the times. All right, moving along. I almost admire a scam that is this boring. Okay. Hackers are using a Google Drive sharing loophole to send out a Google alert tied to a document to verify your access to an account.
1: Okay.
0: Looks totally legit. And all it says is verify your access. And then if you click, I'll verify my access. Bingo. They have your login information.
1: Oh, gosh.
0: So if you get something that says verify your access, and you're like, what is that? Okay.
1: I don't trust emails anymore. Like I said, we applied for a credit card. And within like 4 hours, I got an email from the bank saying, we've declined your application because we fear ID theft.
0: Okay.
1: Then they sent me an email saying, hey, click here, upload some documents. No way. There is 0.0% chance I would even think to click. Even though it was legitimate, I called customer service and they said, yes, they sent it out. I still would not click on it.
0: Now, well, instead of clicking on it, what if you just went to the website?
1: But it was the
0: same thing.
1: ID portal to upload documents.
0: I see.
1: And the woman on the customer service is like, you have to go back and click it. And I said, can you just directly text message it to me?
0: No.
1: I don't know why I feel safer, but I'm not going to go click on anything in my email. That's how paranoid these scammers have us.
0: Well, that's good, though.
1: Yeah, it's better to be that way than the opposite.
0: Exactly. So Google had this big event this past week. And one of the things that came out is that Chromebooks are dead. And that now they're going to be called Google Books.
1: Same thing, just a different name?
0: Yeah.
1: Okay. I love these companies sometimes.
0: Meanwhile, Anthropic users have been getting messages. And I have never seen this message. And if you are watching or listening and you've gotten this message, I'd love to hear from you. So you're sitting there, you're working with Claude, and it's getting close to midnight. And you ask Claude a question, and then Claude comes back and goes, you know what? It's time for you to go to bed.
1: Oh, stop using me?
0: Yes.
1: A company is telling you not to use their product?
0: You need your beauty rest.
1: Them and TikTok. Those are the only two ones I've ever heard of. Because TikTok does that all the time. You've been scrolling for too long. Put the phone down.
0: Now AI is. Well, they're probably trying to save some, compute power.
1: Exactly. So. Save some water.
0: Rivian trucks. I always think they're so cute.
1: They are. They're really attractive. But I've heard it's like an awful company that's just going to fall apart and it's not going to be profitable and nobody buys them.
0: I've heard that too. Although I see them on the road.
1: I like them.
0: I like, it looks like little eyeballs.
1: But everything that I've heard about is like, no one, this company's going to fall apart. Don't buy their trucks.
0: But they keep going. So well, we don't really
1: good
0: know.
1: Good for them. And I hope they have a great looking truck.
0: Okay. The reason why I bring it up is not because I want a Rivian. Or I'm going to go buy a Rivian, mm-hmm. is that we have had Apple CarPlay and Android Car Auto, whatever they're calling it lately, because I think they just changed the name the other day. But it really doesn't do very much. I mean, it does, but it doesn't.
1: Sure.
0: I mean, so like if you're in CarPlay, I mean, you can get your text messages, you can make a phone call.

0: too? Kim's hacked my Rivian.
1: And it will also put together playlists for you. And I mean, and so, but that's where the future of the car is going.
0: Sure.
1: So that's the only reason why I bring it up.
0: So some a company like Apple, they should have this feature in what, 7-12 years?
1: Well, Samsung will have it first.
0: Yeah, obviously. Yeah, then, that's why I picked on Apple.
1: Poor Tim Cook. Only walking away with, I don't know, $25 billion.
0: Do you think that would get old? Or do you want that type of interaction?
1: I think it will grow.
0: Okay.
1: I think
0: but for you personally.
1: Yeah, I would like it.
0: Every single time you get in the car, you got to answer 25 questions.
1: Well, I think there's probably a way for you to say, listen, I'm in a bad mood. Just shut up. Okay. And that's just
0: bad mood mode.
1: That's it. 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

0: 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All right, let's get started with phone calls, Andrew. What do you think? Alexandra in Pittsburgh, Pennsylvania. Welcome to the show.
1: Hi, Kim. Hi, Andrew. Thank you for recognizing my question.
0: You're welcome. What's going on?
1: I am at a precipice of writing a book, and I would like to turn it into a series with an audio book. And my concern is, how do I protect my intellectual property, such as the voices of each of the characters? And is there a voice analyzation program that I could attain, like the timbre, the harmonics, the footprint of each character, and then license that, or actually copyright or patent that?
2: Who does the voices currently for the characters? Is it you?
1: I don't have the voice for each of my characters, so I would need to start open auditions for that. And before I do that, I want to have the legality part in place, and that's where I run into a problem.
0: Yeah, see, and you know, we're not lawyers, can't give you legal advice at all. I mean, that's not our game. But I will tell you that, you know, you were talking about open auditions for voices. I don't know if you've ever listened to any of the AI voices, but they're phenomenal.
1: Understood, but AI cannot be a part of this. In the book world that I have been researching, many authors and book companies, when you tell them there's AI, they're a little shy because they don't know if it's, one, authentic.
0: That's
1: and
0: true.
1: Original.
0: That's true. But the AI, but the AI voices, they would just be voicing whatever you have written. But I think you would be remiss in not using artificial intelligence, at least to do a whole bunch of things, to look at the quality of the story, to look at the to see what the cadence should be, and if this is something that you could have other people, you know, you'd be like having almost a third party evaluate the viability of this book. There's a prompt called a pre-mortem. Have you ever heard about that?
2: No.
0: Pre-mortem. It comes from Harvard Business School, is that you feed your idea into AI, and we have the pre-mortem quote over, or prompt rather, on our website. So you feed your idea into AI using this pre-mortem quote, basically to say, my business has failed. This was the idea. This was what I was trying to do. So tell me what I could have done differently that would have prevented that failure.
2: And you don't have to be on the brink of failure. You're just doing this to see what improvements you can make, even if it's a successful business.
0: Before you even launch it.
2: Yeah.
0: Okay. So I would do this with your particular book series. And then I'd also look at these AI voices. We use them here for commercials, things like that. You can change the cadence and all kinds of great things like that. But as long as you pay the monthly fee. But if you do want to do open auditions, and if you are looking for voices, there's an organization called Praat, that's praat.org. And just go over there, read their materials. That's where you can start looking at really getting into the legality of different voices. But if you do need a copyright attorney, that's not us.
2: No, absolutely.
0: You need to have somebody who actually knows what they're doing in that regard.
2: I wouldn't even come to us to fight a parking ticket. Or that, but yeah.
0: I think I could do a parking ticket.
2: I wouldn't trust me.
0: I'd put it into chat. 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
5: 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James White is joining us once again this morning. 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
7: CBS News Brief. Austin police are searching for one of three suspected gunmen who's still at large after at least 10 shootings that injured four people. Mayor Kirk Watson.
8: These are occurring primarily in South Austin, and we don't have any specific motive that has been identified. In fact, these actions appear to be random.
7: Former Defense Secretary Robert Gates is urging diplomacy as the U.S. looks to end Iran's nuclear program, telling CBS.
9: The only way that we are likely to get the enriched uranium out of Iran and bring about an end to their nuclear aspirations is through a negotiation.
7: The BBC's Emery Makumeno has the latest on an Ebola outbreak in Africa's Democratic Republic of Congo.
10: We have over 240 people that have been reported contaminated. The government says over 80 people have died.
7: CBS News Brief, I'm Heather Bosch.
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13: Very mild tonight and tomorrow. In fact, feeling summer-like through Tuesday. We'll see temps tonight in the upper 60s. As for Monday, some chances of showers and storms both in the morning and again in the early afternoon. Otherwise, high temperatures in the low 80s with humid conditions. We could see one or two strong to severe storms within that round of showers and storms on Monday. Same goes for Tuesday with highs near 83. Back to quieter conditions Wednesday. Checking Southwest Michigan's weather, I'm Storm Teammate Chief Meteorologist Ellen Baca.
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5: 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You know, I once stayed at an Airbnb that had 11 hidden cameras.
15: 11? Did you find them all?
5: Yes.
15: It's almost like a game, like Pokemon.
5: It was really easy because I was on the TV and I just scrolled up. Mm-hmm. Because you can normally see some hidden cameras if you go past
15: all the channels.
5: And I saw like 1, 2, 3, 4, 5.
15: Oh, wow.
5: And 47% of Americans say they found a hidden camera in a rental. And so what you want to do is do a sweep. You know, we've got all the steps on how to do a sweep. Basically, you know, you're going to see if you see any light reflecting. But if you truly are concerned about this, you want to get a hidden camera detector.
15: Okay.
5: And they're like $30 on Amazon.
15: And they work?
5: They do work. They do work. It's looking for RF. And in case you need the best one, just head over to the website. We've got links. And just reminds me of a joke.
15: Can't wait to hear it.
5: Who is the patron saint of security cameras? Saint Francis of CCTV.
15: You couldn't even get it out.
5: I was laughing while I was doing it. That's why.
15: You were giggling at your own awful joke. And that's why I'm laughing. It's adorable.
5: Oh, thank you. All right. So she was moving her family from Texas to Spain. New baby. And she needed to sell all of her furniture. So she went on Facebook Marketplace and it was a nightmare. And then she said, you know what? This is terrible. I need to come up with someplace else to sell all my furniture. So she's smart. And she goes, I'm just going to use AI and build another platform.
15: Okay.
5: Isn't that crazy?
15: That is weird.
5: I think that's fabulous. It's called Sail Away. She was featured in Business Insider. And Johanna Abzug is here to tell us that it's actually something that's amazing that she's doing and how she's getting it all together by using something that's called vibe coding. Do you know what vibe coding is, Andrew?
15: Of course I don't.
5: Okay. Help us out here, Johanna. Help us out.
16: Oh, first of all, hello. It's lovely to be here, and I've been really enjoying the show. And I just wanted to say that, yes, Claude Code has told me to go to sleep before.
5: Oh, it
15: wow,
5: has?
15: You got one.
5: Good.
16: Yes, I am one of them.
15: How much time? How much time are you sitting there using it before it says go to bed?
16: You know, honestly, I don't think it has any sense of my time zone because it's happened in the middle of the day before.
15: Okay.
5: Oh, wow.
16: Yeah.
5: Okay, so define for us vibe coding.
16: Vibe coding. So vibe coding, this is kind of a definition that's bothered me, is right now at least, it seems like a very wide definition. There's people who have absolutely no technical or coding background doing it. And there's people who are engineers at Fortune 500 companies that are vibe coding. So vibe coding is basically using the AI and you input prompts. And from those prompts, you can get actual code. And with that code, you can build things, which is really exciting to me.
5: And you used those codes to build Sail Away.
16: I did. Sorry, there's a cat here. Yes, I started out with ChatGTP and I was not happy with it. And then I switched to Claude and then I just kind of started looking at all the ways to optimize that experience. I'm all in on Claude right now.
5: You know what? We're using Claude all the time.
15: Mm-hmm.
5: So now how are you competing and how is your business doing against
17: the likes of Facebook Marketplace, where there's billions of dollars and millions in, invested in engineers.
16: Of course, of course. Well, let me just preface this to say that I've like just started out, I mean, with launching Sail Away to the public. So when I used to sell my stuff, it was more of like a personal prototype.
17: Okay.
16: And I haven't advertised it at all. So how I'm doing as competition right now is not at all.
17: I love that.
16: Yeah. But in addition to that, like, I don't think I'm trying to be competition. It's more about, for me, in the situation that I was in, where I was moving and I had a lot of stuff to sell and I had a deadline, Facebook Marketplace just wasn't made for that. And neither was OfferUp and neither was any of the other platforms mm-hmm. that I tried to use. So I don't really see it as competition, but something that's kind of a supplement to what you're already doing. And so I'm just trying to keep the bar low for myself.
15: The number one thing I hate about Facebook Marketplace is the scammers, where you'll put something up and within 12 seconds you get a response of someone saying they want to buy it, but first you have to send them 2 Apple gift cards because they can send you Bitcoin in exchange. Is that something that you're looking at, and do you have a way to prevent that?
16: Yes. Well, I think I do. So that is like, aside from actually listing the items and the time it takes to do that, a big time waste, especially if you're doing a big move, is dealing with the people that want to buy your stuff.
17: Yeah.
16: And so the way that I configured, I guess, Sail Away is that it's really not focused like these other platforms around the chat between the buyer and the seller. It's more like business up front and party in the back. I don't know. It's a mullet. but like it's about the buyers send their offers first, and it can be on one item. It can be on 10 items all in one. And then there's like the seller has 24 hours to respond. So it's kind of like a ping pong. And you don't actually talk with each other until you've agreed on a price.
17: Oh, so, I love that. That's
16: yeah,
17: great.
16: Yeah, so it's like pretty low risk. And then, you know, if you have items that the buyers want more information about, they can ask questions about it, but that's not part of your like main inbox mm-hmm. of information. So it's really easy to kind of get to where you need to be.
17: So how many hours do you think you have invested in this?
16: Oh, boy.
17: Lots.
16: I don't know.
15: Sounds like it might be two or three, Kim.
16: just a couple. No, I started. So the personal prototype, I put a lot of hours in on its own. But as far as like when I really hit the ground running using Claude Code, I've been working on it for maybe 5 months now.
17: Mm. And do you have a programming background?
16: No, I don't have a programming background. However, I'm a designer, and I've worked with startups basically for the past 15 years. So I have a like insight into that world and how horrible it can be.
17: Yeah,
16: it can be. And brutal.
17: Yes.
16: And so I have those expectations kind of in the back of my head all along, but it really is just about me loving building things and coming up with solutions. And because this was a solution for me that worked, I actually sold stuff from it. It's something that I really wanted to share with other people.
17: I love your story. I think it's so amazing that
16: you
17: took a design background, not knowing. I thought you had a little bit of programming experience, but not having any makes it even more remarkable. To just get in there and build what you need, and think about the great equalizer. Without AI, you would not have been able to do this. Well, you could have if you really wanted to, right? But
16: it would have taken years.
17: Yeah. So if you are sitting there thinking like, you know, I wish I had something that would do X, Y, or Z, start looking into vibe coding. And we actually have a tool, not Claude, another tool that we're going to be talking about in our next AI newsletter coming out this Thursday, splashofai.com. And we always have a tool of the week. This tool is specifically made for you to do vibe coding.
15: Oh, so cool.
17: You don't want to miss that. Make sure that you sign up right now. 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Do you sit in a lot of meetings?
15: No. Maybe 2 meetings a week.
17: Yeah. I hate meetings.
15: I don't know why you people do them.
17: I can't stand it. I mean, you know, at the end of the meeting, you have like 11 different versions of something. And then somebody says, I think we're all aligned. Not a problem.
15: My buddy who works for a financial company has a meeting every single day with his entire team. And prior to that, he meets with a subset of that team so they can get ready for the meeting.
17: That's ridiculous.
15: Oh, I would just walk and stride right off a bridge.
17: So if you have a meeting the next time, make sure that you actually, well, before the meeting, turn on, have a transcript. And if you want to be polite, you can tell everybody in the meeting, I'm going to be taking a transcript to the meeting. But I think it's pretty much assumed right now that if you're in a meeting, somebody's doing a transcript. And then there's this prompt that you want to use with GPT, Claude, Gemini, Grok, or whatever your company allows. Turn the following meeting transcript into a decision memo for the team. Don't invent decisions. If something's unclear, label it as unresolved. Format the memo with sections. Suggest a follow-up message I can send to the team. Say what information's missing and use plain language and be direct. And then you send that out to the team and then the team will sit there and go, whoa, Kim just wrote us this long memo.
15: She actually paid attention during that meeting.
17: And normally it's like 3 sentences. Bob, do this.
15: I was shopping on Amazon.
17: The whole time. Do you know Jeff Bezos' rule about meetings?
15: I don't.
17: 2 pizzas. If you cannot feed the team with 2 pizzas, you have too many people in that meeting.
15: That's an interesting... do they actually feed them the pizza? Or it's just a barometer?
17: It's just a barometer.
15: Darn it.
17: No, no pizza there. Hey, listen, there's a new trend online, Nana Maxing. Have you heard about that?
15: Oh, I vibe code Nana Maxing all the time. It's pretty much the bomb.
17: Stay right where you are. You texted your boss, done by end of day. Your phone sent, done by end of DK. Or I'm so busy at the moment turns into I'm so busty at the moment. I'm Kim Komando for The Current. 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Now it lives in your pocket, confidently swapping the right word for the wrong one at the worst possible moment. Want to fight back? 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
0: Her name is Danielle Crittenden.
2: Okay.
0: She's been a journalist for 30 years. Writing is in the family. Her husband is Atlantic writer David Frum. He's really a great writer, too. They've reported on politics and culture, full range of American life. But on February 16th, 2024, her 32-year-old daughter, Miranda, was found dead in her Brooklyn apartment. A medical situation, medical complication. And so, being distraught mother, obviously, she wrote a memoir, Dispatches from Grief, A Mother's Journey Through the Unthinkable. She joins us today to talk about loss and love and something that nobody warned her about, the way that her daughter's devices keep pinging even though she's gone. Welcome, Danielle.
3: Thank you so much for having me.
0: Number one, so sorry for your loss.
3: Thank you.
0: And I assume that writing this was part of you, part of the grieving process, right?
3: I don't know. As you said, I come from a family of journalists, and I was trained originally as a reporter. And I found it was not so much part of the grieving process, but as a writer, something I needed to cover, if that makes sense.
0: No, I can see that.
3: I just began writing notes about almost like a foreign correspondent from the land of grief. Just, it was so painful and so strange, and our life had been so destroyed and upended. I just started taking down notes as I would for a news story, and eventually those notes
0: became the book.
3: Got cobbled into a book. Yeah.
0: So I talked a little bit just about your daughter's devices.
3: Yes.
0: Tell us about that.
3: Well, one of the things, I mean, there are so many aspects of grief that you don't expect. And when you lose a child, it's probably the worst kind of grief you can experience. But, you know, when people used to die, their possessions were fairly physical. You know, they had left files of notes and letters. You had their clothes to deal with, their furniture, whatever, their possessions. But what we found with our daughter, and I'm sure many other, in fact, I know many other people have been in this situation because I get emails from them, that your digital life extends beyond your actual life. And so one of the first problems we had with Miranda's situation was because we didn't know her passwords, and believe me, we tried every conceivable one we could think of, we were not allowed by law to open her iPhone, open her computer, and we had to go seek court orders against Apple you know, AT&T,
0: yeah,
3: just to get access. And even then, they allowed and Google as well, and each one required a separate type of court order. And in the end, Google allowed us access to her photos and just the subject lines of her emails. And AT&T wouldn't open the phone, and Apple wouldn't open the phone. So that's one aspect of it that's very dispiriting. It wasn't about snooping. It was wanting just, she was a writer, you know, we wanted access, okay, of course, to her photos. But just to her writings, to people that needed maybe even to know.
0: Mm-hmm.
3: And then there's just this, what I call digital haunting, or even digital IEDs, because, you know, there are a lot of triggers in grief. And right after she died, for example, after her funeral, I went to the supermarket and I started walking down the aisles of the supermarket, and I started seeing things I would buy for her when she would come home and visit.
0: Mm-hmm.
3: And I freaked out. I just,
0: for sure,
3: left my cart where it was, and I ran out of the supermarket. And it took me a long time to be able to go back in a supermarket. But these digital IEDs just really come out of nowhere. Like, you open your phone and there is in your face Facebook cheerfully curating a carousel of photos of great times with Miranda. Do you remember where you were in 2018?
0: Yeah, that's tough. Yeah.
3: And I tell you, you just drop to your knees. I mean, even when you think, oh, I'm doing okay. So you're just surrounded and surprised by these, you know, digital age triggers that just, you know, pile on to the already bad enough grief. And, you know, I know they're there, and I would never obviously delete them, but sometimes when you do a random search for something,
2: right.
3: Yeah, they come up, and it's just, wow, there's her voice. She's alive again, you know, cue bawling your eyes out.
0: Of course, yeah. Now, for radio, we have to cut this interview off right now because we're just running out of time. So if you'd like to hear the entire call and my conversation with Danielle, which I think you should, make sure that you get the podcast or head over to youtube.com/Kim Komando. 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

0: there's a trend now. It's called Nanomaxi. It's happening on social media where you are living like your grandma. So you're like making pasta and sauces.
1: So this means every time I eat, I have to take out my teeth and put them on the side table? It's going to be weird, but I'll try it.
0: That's Nanomaxing. 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
8: I'm Heather Bosch. Manhunt in Texas. Austin police are searching for one of three suspected gunmen who's still at large after a series of shootings. Police Chief Lisa Davis.
9: We're currently investigating 10 shootings that occurred late yesterday and into today. At this time, most of the shootings have occurred in South Austin. No specific motive, and they appear to be random in nature.
8: Four people were injured. Two U.S. Navy jets appeared to touch mid-air at an air show in Idaho. All four crew members ejecting before the jets crashed to the ground. Eyewitness video.
10: There have been four good parachutes that we're seeing, and we ask that everyone remain where you are.
8: Courtesy Ruben Villapando, organizers of the event at the Mountain Home Air Force Base say the aviators are safe. There are no other reports of injuries. Nearly 90 deaths are now being blamed on Ebola in Africa's Democratic Republic of Congo. Virologist Jason Kidrichuk compares it to other outbreaks.
11: Not as high as what we've seen with other Ebola virus outbreaks, with other Ebola virus species, but it's the extraordinary number of cases that we've seen in such a short period of time. So there's a real need right now to figure out how many people have been not diagnosed yet, how far the virus has reached, and how quickly this can get contained.
8: The World Health Organization has declared it a public health emergency. U.S. Trade Representative Jamison Greer is backing up President Trump's assertion that great deals were made during Trump's recent trip to China, telling CBS's Face the Nation.
12: We saw China over the past couple of days reduce a host of non-tariff barriers on agricultural products such as beef and poultry, et cetera. And so we've seen them already starting to do things to facilitate imports from the United States.
8: A day-long rally in Washington, D.C. aims to rededicate the country as one nation under God. Speaker Mike Johnson says faith has deep roots.
13: Facing imminent battle and almost certain death, our founders held a decisive day of what they called humiliation, fasting, and prayer. They did that to humble themselves and to seek your guidance at the dawn of their fight for freedom.
8: Historians point out the founders also took steps to make separation of church and state. Pomp, circumstance, and a royal lesson in Great Britain.
14: As the bands marched past the viewing stand outside Buckingham Palace, William and Kate led their three children to greet some of the World War II veterans seated in the front row. William putting an occasional reassuring hand on 7-year-old Louis's shoulder. George, Charlotte, and Louis are being slowly groomed for their futures in what its royal members call the firm. Vicky Barker, CBS News, London.
8: This is CBS News.
15: Join Adriana Diaz and Kelly O'Grady for the perfect start to your weekend. 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
19: 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It's not a biohazard, and it's really clean and frankly, ideal for recycling.
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8: Colorado and Illinois are the first states to adopt neonatal leave programs. The programs allow time off for parents who have newborns in the ICU. Supporters say many parents hesitate to use traditional parental leave when their babies are hospitalized because they'll need it when the babies come home. I'm Heather Bosch.
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24: Very mild tonight and tomorrow. In fact, feeling summer-like through Tuesday. We'll see temps tonight in the upper 60s. As for Monday, some chances of showers and storms both in the morning and again in the early afternoon. Otherwise, high temperatures in the low 80s with humid conditions. We could see one or two strong to severe storms within that round of showers and storms on Monday. Same goes for Tuesday with highs near 83. Back to quieter conditions Wednesday. Checking Southwest Michigan's weather, I'm Storm Teammate Chief Meteorologist Ellen Baca.
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0: Ramsey Show in the Fairwinds Credit Union Studio. I'm Dave Ramsey, your host. George Camel, Ramsey personality, number one bestselling author, is my co-host today. Joshua's in Houston, Texas. Hey, Joshua, what's up?
1: Hey, Dave. Thanks for having me on your show. I appreciate you taking the call.
0: Sure. How can I help?
1: Let me give you kind of like a brief backstory. I'm 31 years old. I work as an HVAC technician. I make around $92,000 a year, but I still feel like I'm drowning financially and living paycheck to paycheck. Over the last year, I spent $22,000 fighting custody battle for my son, which I ultimately lost and kind of wrecked me financially. Right now, I have about $17,000 through a loan, another $28,000 through a firm loan, and then I have some credit card debt, about $3,500, and then I owe some family members around $7,500 because they helped me with my attorney fees. I have some student loan, but I'm in a forgiveness program with them, which I have like $0 payments, but they're expected to be forgiven in about 30 years. I've also been in a debt settlement program for about a year now through National Debt Relief, and I pay them about $603 a month while they're working to settle my debts. I pay about $2,250 a month in rent, $650 in child support, and they also may be increasing that soon. I pay $750 a month in health insurance through work, and I pay $520 a month for my truck, which is about to be paid off in 2 months, thank God, and other monthly bills, obviously. But I feel like no matter how much I work, I can't get ahead. And I also want to buy a house soon, but I feel stuck.
0: You're not buying a house soon. You're not buying a house anytime soon. You're broke. You got a lot of cleanup to do before you buy a house. So let's just set that on the side. And then, I mean, okay. And you're getting ready to have the truck paid off, so that's going to free up a bunch of money. You do know where your money's going. It wouldn't take you long to build your every dollar budget because you've got most of the numbers in your head that are pretty clear. And I still hear room in this. I still hear room in what you've got. But what you've done is you've been focusing on the heartache of a custody battle, and you've been focusing every single dollar that you could towards that, and that's been a valid distraction for a year, and now that distraction has passed because you lost, and now you know where you stand, and now you've got to turn around and focus back on cleaning up your mess. But you really weren't working on the mess before, and so it was sitting there or getting bigger, and now you can work on it. I think you're going to be okay.
1: Well, my question really, truly is, like, now should I get out of the debt settlement program and pay the $603 that I paid them and just pay them, pay my creditors directly?
0: Probably.
2: You can do what they're doing on your own without tanking your financial world, because they told you to stop making payments, goes into collections, then they try to settle it.
1: I've done that for about it. I've done it like twice now. I've gone through different programs, but I've been doing it for about 2 years.
0: Yeah, you keep looking for one of these programs to straighten you out, and you got to straighten you out.
1: And that's kind of where it's like I've never really had any real instruction on how to put money away while trying to pay off those debts.
0: Well, you don't need to put money away. We need to clean up the debt. That's
2: first. Then don't go into any more debt.
0: Yeah, first thing is don't borrow more. The second thing is we're going to get on a detailed written budget. We're going to give you every dollar, our budgeting app. I want you to sit down tonight and fill it all out. It's really not hard.
1: I mean, I actually have that app.
0: Okay, then we'll start using it tonight. It's going to guide you through step by step exactly what to do and how to build that out, and then stick to it. And you make enough to pay all these bills and extra on these bills and get rid of them, particularly when you get your car paid off. That's going to free up another $500 a month to be able to attack this stuff with. And if you want to stay in the debt settlement thing until you get this moving, that's fine. If you want to step out of it, that's fine. If you want to check with Guardian Litigation, they're a different type of program, but they do similar thing. They don't work the same way that we endorse. You could talk to them and see what they can do. But I think more than anything, you've got to take control of this. And you've been focusing your energies emotionally, spiritually, financially on other things. And that's valid because it was a kid. And you need to take care of that kind of stuff first. But now we know where we stand. And now it's time to focus on the best dad you can be, and that is cleaning up your life and getting this mess cleaned up. Because, dude, if you didn't have any payments, you'd have money to stack. You got serious payments going around that place from everywhere. And no, we're not waiting 30 years to pay off those stupid student loans. They're just the last thing we're going to get to. When you get to them, knock them out too. List your debts, smallest to largest. Pay minimum payments on everything but the little one, and attack the little one with a vengeance. So hang on. I'll send you a copy of the Total Money Makeover book also, which shows you exactly how to do this stuff. And you can get, you can read it to go with your Every Dollar app, and you'll be fine. And you call us back if you want more help. But more than anything, it's focus and being very intentional. And I think you can do it with the numbers you gave me. You really do know what you're, where you stand, and that's pretty stinking cool. All right, Junior is with us in Atlanta. Hi, Junior. How are you?
3: Hey, I'm doing well.
0: Good.
3: How are you?
0: Better than I deserve. How can I help?
3: Doing well. So the reason why I'm calling is because a couple of years ago, we went through Hurricane Helene. And unfortunately, with Hurricane Helene, we had a couple of things that ended up happening with devastation to our home and our property. Things like, you know,
0: in Atlanta,
3: our roof. It's in Augusta. Augusta hit us hard.
0: Oh, okay.
3: Yeah. So in Augusta, we got hit pretty hard with Hurricane Helene, and you know, our roof, our deck, again, our fence, and now we had a power surge ended up messing up our AC unit. Fast forward, we've been doing Band-Aid repairs.
0: Did you not get an insurance settlement at the time?
3: So we tried to go through.

0: the insurance, at the time we had Allstate. And Allstate told us that we had a clause that any typhoon, cyclone, or hurricane-related damage was a 10% deductible on the of the entire dwelling coverage. My home's value is about $360,000. So out of pocket, they wanted us to come out first, 36 grand, roughly. And
1: you know, what's it going to cost you out of pocket now if you do it on your own?
0: To do all the repairs on our own?
1: Mm-hmm.
0: Well, right now we're going through getting all the estimates for everything that needs to be done. Thankfully, we've been approved, and I say thankfully lightly because...
1: Okay. For a loan?
2: Hang on. We'll be right back with you. We're going to make sure we get all the details, and we'll be back with you in a minute.

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0: All right. We're talking with Junior. He's got a house in Augusta, Georgia. It was damaged by Hurricane Helene a couple of years ago. Allstate doesn't pay out on typhoons and hurricanes. He discovered after the fact. So I'm guessing you have different insurance now that you figured out Allstate's not a good idea. And they pay out, but they wanted a 10% deductible of $30,000 on a $300,000 house. So now he's got all these repairs that are still remain undone, and that's about how far we got in the discussion. Does that sound right, Junior?
1: Yes, sir, that's correct.
0: Okay, so what repairs remain to be done today?
1: We are still getting an inspection on our roof. Thankfully, one person mentioned that it's looking good. They still need to go into the attic. I need to replace an AC unit. Our deck is completely done for, and it's only deteriorated over the past year and a half.
0: Hey, so the AC has never been fixed since the hurricane?
1: It's been we've had a couple of Band-Aid fixes, and then finally the condenser's finally gone out. And okay. They said that all that's left to be done now is to
0: so you got to put a new heat and air unit on it, and you need a new deck.
1: Correct.
0: And that's correct. What we need.
1: Correct.
0: Okay, now, and the deck has been that way for 2 years, and the heat and air unit just finally gave up the ghost after some Band-Aids. So have correct. You gotten 3 or 4 bids on the heat and air unit?
1: Yes, sir. Yes, sir.
0: And what's the, what do those bids look like? What do they look like?
1: Yeah, we're averaging a $10,000, $11,000, just depending on what the type of the air unit is.
0: Yeah, and what's your household income, sir?
1: We're at about $175,000 between my wife and I.
0: Okay, so why can you not come up with $10,000 making $175,000?
1: Well, the reason why is because since the hurricane, we've had two major life events in the past couple of years. So. One, my grandfather passed, which, anyways, we had some major expenses come out of that. Unfortunately, we've also had some just money management. So we're currently in debt, what we truly never have been as far as credit card debt goes.
0: So how much debt do you have?
1: We've got about $30,000 in debt right now.
0: So why can you not come up with $10,000 with $30,000 in debt making $175,000? $175,000, man, really?
2: I mean, are you taking home $10,000 a month?
1: No. So after all our taxes are taken out, our take home is probably about, $6,000, $5,000.
0: No, it's not.
2: You're taking home $72,000 out of $175,000?
0: No, there's not $100,000 worth of taxes. Nope. Okay. Nope. Are you putting money in your 401k?
1: No, we stopped that.
0: Are you taking health insurance out? What else is coming out of your check?
1: Yep. So health insurance is coming out. So we do owe on our on two vehicles
0: out of your check.
1: I'm sorry. My apologies. I'm pointing out the monthly expenses.
2: Okay. I'm talking about what hits your bank account.
0: So here's the thing: $175,000. That's $15,000 a month. Okay? You with me?
1: Yep.
0: Minus taxes, you should be coming home with 12. And 12 minus your house payment, you should be able to save up 10 grand and fix your heat and air. But you guys are just running in circles chasing your tail instead of getting on a system and making these dollars behave, as you said, malhandling. Right?
1: Yes, sir.
0: Yeah. And so you got that. That's how you ended up with $30,000 in debt. I'm sorry your grandfather passed, but that didn't cost you any money. Did it?
1: Well, the overnight travel for the family and just the stay in Puerto Rico.
0: So a few hundred bucks or something, but it really wasn't. I mean, it's not. It was heartbreaking, and it's tragic. I'm not diminishing that, but we don't confuse those things with the math impact. So you make enough money to have cleaned up this mess long ago, and that's what you should do. You should cash flow the heating and air, and then you should begin to work on paying down your debt and talking about putting together some money.

0: need to fix the deck. And out of your monthly income. And are you getting a big tax refund every year?
1: Yes.
0: Okay. I thought you might be. So you probably need to look at that. You probably have too much coming out of your check, and you're getting it back at the end of the year.
1: Correct. We claim zero.
0: Okay.
1: All year round.
2: What was your refund this year?
1: This year, being the biggest one that it's been, yeah, this year was about $9,000. Yeah.
0: Okay.
2: Where did that go?
1: So we still have it in a savings.
2: So you can almost cash flow the AC unit.
0: So use it to buy a heat and air unit.
2: Why are you getting approved for loans?
1: Well, this one was through the SBA.
0: The loan?
1: So, correct.
0: I don't care what it's through. I don't care if it's through your mama. You don't need a loan. You have the money in your bank account to buy heating and air. Go fix the heating and air and start getting the money that you have coming into the house. And you need to change your take-home pay by $700 a month. Now. And that's the minimum you need to change it by. So that'll at least that, and go in and change your, go in tomorrow at work, tell payroll you need an extra $700 a month coming out of your check, pull the money out of your savings, order a heat and air unit, call the guy and tell him if it's cash, what's the discount? Because I'm going to give you cash, like Benjamin's. What's the discount? And I want a discount. I want you to get over here and get this thing fixed now. Then I want you to get four bids on the deck. And I want you to find some guy at your church that's looking for work that knows how to build decks and get him to build the deck for you at a deal. And he gets work, and you get to use some money to do that. And you got $700 a month now to put towards fixing that deck. And then you start getting rid of these credit cards. You get them out and chop them up. So you just got to sit down. By the way, you eat an elephant is a bite at a time. You list these different things out that are going on, and you fix them. One, fix that one, then fix that one, then fix that one, then fix that one. And you've been very passive and stood back, and all of this has happened to you. And you're being a perpetual freaking victim, and you need to stop it, man. It's killing you. I mean, I talked to you for 7-8 minutes before you finally revealed to me you have the money in your savings account to buy your heating and air. You buried the lead. That's how screwed up your brain is right now. So dig into this stuff, man. Dig into it and get it laid out like it was your job, because it is your job. That's what you got to do. Anna is in New York. Hey, Anna, what's up?
3: Hey, George and Dave. Very excited to be speaking to you guys today. So I recently learned earlier today that my husband was hiding, I would say hiding, not being fully honest with $40,000 worth of credit card debt. And I am unsure how to proceed in both our relationship and paying it off.
0: Wow. You're being very calm.
3: I'm trying.
0: Is he alive?
2: Why did he do this?
0: Right. Let him out of the closet, Anna. No, you can't lock him in the closet. That's illegal. Oh, my gosh. Wow. Well, you rebuild trust one brick at a time by being trustworthy. And so it's not instantaneous, and it's not a system, and there's not a switch you flip. So he has violated trust, whether he did it because of shame and didn't want to tell you about it, or deception, which is even worse. Either way,
3: I think it's the former.
0: Yeah, either way, he regains trust by being extremely transparent, both of you getting on the same page, and every single transaction is in front of both of you for the rest of your lives. And then you sit down and you go, okay, with our income, how are we going to pay off this $40,000? We're going to cut up a stupid card, and we're going to attack it and knock it out as fast as we possibly can.

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8: CBS News Brief. 10 random weekend shootings in Austin. Police Chief Lisa Davis on the victims.
9: We can confirm that 4 individuals have been shot. 1 has sustained serious injury and the other 3 minor injuries.
8: 2 of 3 suspected gunmen have been arrested. U.S. Trade Representative Jameson Greer says President Trump moved the needle on trade in his recent trip to China, telling CBS's Face the Nation.
10: We have the existing soybean deal, and then over on the top of that, we have these agricultural products as well, and all of that will be facilitated by Board of Trade discussions with the Chinese.
8: New York Governor Kathy Hochul is pleading with unions at the Long Island Railroad to get back to negotiations.
11: For the first time in 30 years, hundreds of thousands of people rely on the LIRR are without service because of a strike.
8: More than 250,000 commuters are affected, but both sides appear to be far apart over pay and other issues. CBS News Brief, I'm Heather Walsh.
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13: Very mild tonight and tomorrow. In fact, feeling summer-like through Tuesday. We'll see temps tonight in the upper 60s. As for Monday, some chances of showers and storms both in the morning and again in the early afternoon. Otherwise, high temperatures in the low 80s with humid conditions. We could see one or two strong to severe storms within that round of showers and storms on Monday. Same goes for Tuesday with highs near 83. Back to quieter conditions Wednesday. Checking Southwest Michigan's weather, I'm Storm Teammate Chief Meteorologist Ellen Baca.
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0: Well, we love debt-free screams. We love debt-free screams on the debt-free stage in the Ramsey Solutions lobby. We especially love them when it's our own team members. So Gabe is with us. Gabe Fox is a copywriter here at Ramsey Solutions. Been with us for a whole year over in the Ramsey Trusted area. And he's up here to do his debt-free scream. Did I get all that right, Gabe?
14: That's correct. Absolutely.
0: Very cool. So when you moved here, did you move here from somewhere else?
14: I did, yeah.
0: From where?
14: From Texas.
0: All right. And you came here to take this job?
14: I did. Yes, sir.
0: Okay. And how much debt did you have?
14: I had $26,469.
0: Okay. And that's been 1 year you paid it off then?
14: 21 months.
0: 21 months. Okay. So since you've been here, it's been half of that, roughly.
14: Yeah.
0: Okay. Cool. Very cool. And we don't ask incomes on team members because he's got 50 of his friends that work with him standing around here.
15: Don't make it weird.
0: Not fair and awkward. Okay. So anyway, what kind of debt was the $26,000?
14: Completely student loans.
0: Okay. And your degree is in?
14: It's called Integrated Studies with a minor in business. So.
0: Okay. Very good. Perfect for being a copywriter at Ramsey Trusted.
14: That's right.
0: No question. Good. Okay. So before you came here, had you just graduated? Is that what the 21 months is? Or
14: no, I moved home for a year, graduated in 2024. I moved back to Texas for a year, and then I moved here.
0: Okay. All right. And so this was your second job, I guess, after college then?
14: Correct.
0: Okay. Yep. Cool. And so how did you, because you started this get out of debt process a year before you came to work here.
14: Correct. I did.
0: And how did you find Ramsey at that point?
14: So I graduated in 2024, moved back home to work a copywriting job for a Christian TV network back there. And right before graduating, one of my buddies who's sitting over there, he was like, dude, I was just becoming familiar with Ramsey. I had heard about FPU and a few other books. And he's like, dude, I think that might be something that you should take. And I'm like, honestly, I think you're right. So signed up for it, started taking it. It fired me up.
0: Financial Peace.
14: Correct.
0: Okay. Yeah, went to Financial Peace University.
14: Correct. Yeah.
0: Had freshly graduated from college, freshly minted.
14: Right. Yeah. Literally like 2 weeks later, bought it and started taking it.
0: Wow. Okay. And so from then on, there's no looking back.
14: Correct. Yeah.
0: Yeah. Because once we suck you into that portal, you're going to do it.
14: Oh, for sure. Oh, for sure.
15: And then once you got here, did it put things into high gear for you? What changed once you landed at Ramsey?
0: Lots of shaming. We shame them. We shame them at length until they pay off their debt.
15: Well, people think we don't even hire you unless you're debt-free.
0: Guilt
15: trip. And I should tell them it's a lie.
0: Lots of guilt tripping. No, I'm being sarcastic. There's a lot of encouragement, really, isn't there?
14: Oh, absolutely, yeah. My whole team was encouraging me. They knew where I was at. My whole onboarding team walked me through this and encouraged me to do the debt-free scream. And it was just so encouraging to have people alongside me that one, had their own stories. A lot of people here have paid off their own debt and were just in it with me daily and catching up with me and taking me to the end.
0: So. Very cool. So other than the Ramsey team that you sit with every day, who was cheering you on?
14: I've got four friends over here.
0: Oh.
14: Yeah, went to college with two of them. And they were with me from the very beginning when I realized, guys, I've got 26 grand to pay off, and I have a decision right now that could really impact my future, and not only my future, but my family's future, if I go ahead and deal with this now. And they just sat me down and set me straight and said, God, or Gabe, this is the time to deal with this. And I said, you know what, you're right. So decided to do it.
0: Boom, game on. I love it. So mom and dad cheering you on too, I'm sure.
14: 100%. Yeah, they let me live at home for a year. And, I mean, that freed up so much money for me to send to the debt. So massive shout out to them. Such a generous offer.
0: Very cool. Very cool. Good for you, man. And then you've been here a year and finished off the thing 21 months total for $26,000. Okay, now you write copy for Ramsey Trusted. Which area in Ramsey Trusted? Which group?
14: Protections.
0: Protections, okay. So for insurance.
14: Correct.
0: For those of you that don't know out there. And so you're kind of immersed in this stuff every day, but now when you're personally doing this and your buddy from college calls up and says, hey, what's the secret? What did you do to get out of debt? What do you tell them?
14: That's a great question. I think the idea of ownership, just realizing that this is mine to deal with. I could look away and I could just act like it's not there for 30 years and look back and it's grown to be much larger than it was in the first place. Or I can decide that I have a decision, an opportunity to transform my family tree, my family's financial legacy. Both are hard. Both are hard in different ways. But I think hard things are worth doing. And this was a hard thing worth doing. I decided that this decision is going to change my life forever. And just deciding that taking ownership is so worth it. That would be a message that I would share with anybody, teaching them to take ownership.
0: Okay, so for all you people out there that when I say there's awesome Gen Zs and a bunch of them work here, you just heard it, okay? You just heard it. That was a complete mic drop.
15: That's a good hire right there.
0: That's a complete mic drop.
15: I see myself in your story, Gabe, because when I started here, I was 23, 36 grand in student loan debt.
0: And we did good to get a continuous sentence out of you.
15: That's true. I was on the struggle bus back then.
0: He just preached a sermon.
15: Gabe's a stud from day one. It took me a while to blossom, but I love that story because I go, okay, he's on this trajectory to be a baby steps millionaire now, probably in your 30s if you continue down this path.
0: Or sooner.
15: And so it just encourages me that we're going to see a whole new generation of Gabes who go, I'm not going to wait on the government or student loan forgiveness or make it someone else's problem. I'm going to look in the mirror and go, I can clean this up.
0: I own this. I'm not a victim.
15: Yeah, and in 21 months, it's done. Most people go 21 years in mediocrity hoping that someone else changes their life, and you decided it's my job.
0: Yeah. Amen. Amen. Well done, sir.
14: Thank you.
0: Very proud of you. The gang is very proud of you.
15: Got a few hundred people. Is anybody working anymore, Dave?
0: Does anybody work here anymore? They all come out and watch debt-free screams. I love it. Gabe Fox, copywriter for Protections and Ramsey Trust, had been with us for the last year, but 21 months ago he started Financial Peace University, started the process, and he's now paid off $26,000. Debt-free Gen Z, ready to rock and roll. Count it down. Let's hear a great debt-free scream.
14: 3, 2, 1. I'm debt-free!
0: Yeah!
15: The crowd goes
0: wild.
15: Yeah! That's pretty cool.
0: Man, I loved his answer. Ownership. Own it. I did it. I got to fix it. I own it. Personal responsibility. You call it whatever you want to call it. But, I mean, that at any age, once you look in the mirror and you go, you're the freaking problem and you're the solution, your life has changed. But until you look in the mirror and you say that to you, you're going to struggle the rest of your life. And getting people to do this at any age group, that's an emotional maturity, a spiritual maturity that is necessary to just have a world-class impact on things.
15: Yeah, I mean, if he can do this with money, now he's going, I can take ownership in every other area of my life. And so it really gives you agency, maybe for the first time, to go, I can affect change in every other area.
0: Yeah,
15: that's encouraging.
0: I'm not going to wait 30 years to pay off my student loans. I'm not going to wait on the government or Biden to forgive my student loan debt. I'm not going to just knock it out. Just draw back and smack it in the head, man. Just go, you're going down. I own you. You don't own me. And when you get that going, you get that thing going, you understand the borrower is slave to the lender, and I don't need any more masters. I am so done with masters. I'm so done with people telling me freaking what to do. What's in your wallet? Jump off a cliff. I don't want to care what's in my wallet. What's in your wallet? Millions of dollars for doing them stupid ads. That's what's in your wallet. So, no, we don't want to listen to some broke actor. This is not, no, no, no, no. I'm not living like this anymore. Not Ford Motor Company. Keep it. We don't need a payment, you know? No, no. It changes everything when you take that ownership. I love this guy.
15: Yeah, when you have that level of focus, just for a short time, in an ADD culture, you'll be shocked at how far it'll take you. Just being focused on one thing at one time, you will get so much done and be so successful.
0: Yeah, but it starts with this idea of spiritual ownership, and Gabe nailed it. So proud of you, Gabe.
15: I love it, man. Glad you're on the team.
0: Man, we're definitely proud of you. Glad you're here. Yes, yes, yes, yes. This is how it works, ladies and gentlemen.

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0: Our scripture today, 2 Corinthians 4:8 and 9. We are hard-pressed on every side, but not crushed. Perplexed, but not in despair. Persecuted, but not abandoned. Struck down, but not destroyed. Aretha Franklin said, "It's the rough side of the mountain that's the easiest to climb. The smooth side doesn't have anything for you to hang on to."
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0: 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Andrew is in San Francisco. Hi, Andrew. How are you?
2: Hi. How's it going, Dave?
0: Better than I deserve. What's up?
2: Good. Just kind of calling about an issue I got myself into. A little bit of a backstory. About 2 or 3 years ago, I put myself in a bit of a hole. I had a very good financial year for myself, and then I lost someone who meant very much to me, a good friend. I decided then to take the money that I had after becoming debt-free and buying a car. You know, they went the spoil myself route to feel better. I now have a remainder of a balance of $34,000 on a car loan at a horrible interest with a $795 car payment per month, not including insurance and the rest. I also have about $5,900 in credit card debt, included with about $7,000 in personal loans debt. And I have a baby coming up that is due in August.
0: Cool. How long have you been married?
2: I am not married.
0: Okay. What does your fiance make?
2: She's actually a stay-at-home mom.
0: Okay. All right. And how old are you?
2: 23 years old.
0: Okay. One more time, tell me what you make.
2: I make $83,000 a year gross.
0: Doing what?
2: Sums up to about,
0: what do you do?
2: I'm working sales.
0: Okay. All right. Cool. All right. Fun. Okay. Well, you're probably going to get a little more than you asked for on this call, but I'm going to try to love you well. If you were, my son is 10 years older than you, but if you were my kid, here's what I would tell you. Okay. The data tells us that people that are married and work together have higher net worths and higher income and live longer than people who are not. This is statistical data. Okay. So when we study millionaires, we find almost none of them shacked up. Almost all of them are married, is what we find. That's the data. Okay. So it's a financial advantage, a relational advantage, an advantage for your child, a legal advantage for your wife, because she has some protections then. And so my first recommendation to you would be to get married Saturday. That's my first recommendation, okay, to help you move forward and build your family, and let's go from here. Then you've got $5,900 in credit card debt and $34,000 on a car, and you make $83,000. Is that your only debts?
2: Those are my only debts, along with the credit card debt. Credit card debt, personal loans, which was $7,000.
0: Oh, I missed
2: and
0: that.
2: The car loan.
0: Okay.
2: Yeah,
0: personal
2: loans. $47,000 total.
0: Who are the personal loans to?
2: Me.
0: Okay. No, I mean, who are they? Who'd you borrow them from?
2: Oh, it was an online company called Upstart.
0: Oh, crap. So this is like a payday lender type thing?
2: Not necessarily.
0: Yeah, it's crappy interest rate, yeah.
2: It's horrible interest rate.
0: Yeah, that's the one I remember. Okay.
1: What's the car worth?
2: Car is worth an estimated of about $30,000. So I've already looked into getting rid of it. I'm about $4,000 upside down.
0: Okay, good. Good. Okay. So I think I would scratch up the $4,000 first, pay minimum payments on the other stuff. Let's get rid of the car and get you a $2,000 or $3,000 car that you pay cash for. Getting rid of that car mistake does two things. One, obviously the mathematics are horrible. The interest rate and all of that, the payment's crazy, all that stuff. It's dragging you down. But the other thing is that car is tied to pain. It's tied to psychological trauma for you. So every time you get in it, every time you write a check for it, You know, I got ripped off because my heart was broken and I made a bad decision. And it's a reminder of that. I'd want that reminder out of my life. Am I right?
2: Yes.
0: Yeah.
1: And with that, an $800 a month raise.
0: Yeah. Yeah. So the first thing I'm going to do is pay minimums or just quit paying the $7,000. I don't care. Doesn't matter to me. But I want you to get rid of the car by scratching up $4,000, working overtime. You got anything you can sell? Do you have any money saved?
2: I don't have any money saved. I've been trying to work continuously to save up a little bit extra money on the side. The baby isn't here yet, luckily. We're due in August.
0: Oh, great. Okay, so you can get married before that. That's even better. Okay, that's very helpful to the data. Okay, good. Anything she can do to earn money until the baby comes. I know she's in her third trimester. I'm not trying to put her in the salt mines. But if anything she could do to earn money, it adds flavor to this, right? Because here's the deal. If the faster we get rid of this car, we got $800, and then the two of us sit down, we do a tight budget, we work what we, and then all we got to do is just, you know, knock out like $10,000-$15,000, and you can do that in a few months.
2: Yes.
1: Because most of this debt isn't tied up in this car.
0: Think about what it would be like to get to Christmas and have zero debt.
2: Man, it would feel good.
0: Yeah, that's what I want for you. And a new baby and a new wife, life is good. I'm smiling right now. Now we're moving forward. I like this a lot. And you've learned your lesson at 23 to never go on one of these rip-off interest rate personal loan sites. Like, you got screwed. And you got screwed on the car, too.
2: Yes, I did. Yeah, it was a very bad decision that I've been
0: The good news is you got the whole rest of your life to never get screwed again, because now you know what it looks like. You go, I'm not signing up for that. I don't care what you do. You can do whatever you want to do. I'm not signing up for that. You can have a gun. I'm not signing up for that. Ever. Again, I'm not going to let myself get screwed ever again. You got a beautiful life ahead of you. You're only 23. I went broke when I was 28 and filed bankruptcy. I've had a beautiful life since then because I learned a lot of stupid butt stuff about myself during that time. And there's a lot of stuff I never do again, you know? You got a great thing going here. I'm so proud of you, young man. You're going to be great. This is going to be so good for you. All right, I'm going to give you a wedding gift.
1: Ooh, so kind.
0: I'm going to give you a copy of George's book.
1: Oh, perfect.
0: Yeah.
1: Happy to give that away.
0: And a copy of the Total Money Makeover book, since you and I are the ones that took the call. And the baby's going to have a mommy and a daddy, and they make $85,000 a year, and he's 23 years old, and he's going to get rid of people screwing him, all these car companies, all these payday lender types. What was it? Upstart this.
1: Gross.
0: Yeah. Upstart just had 30 million people say you suck. Upstart, I hope you heard that. We just told 30 million people you suck. You screwed a 23-year-old kid, and you deserve for everybody in America to know
1: you suck.
0: And I
1: bet their marketing is like, we're the lifeline. We'll give you the financial freedom you need.
0: Their marketing is like, we suck, but come do it anyway. We'll screw you, but come see us anyway. That's their marketing line. Just, it's like SoFi, right?
1: Yeah.
0: We have a stadium. Who do you think paid for that? Yeah.
1: Your interest.
0: And you. There are people that we help.
1: Oh,
0: yes,
1: my goodness.
0: Yes, we're helpful. That's what we are. Oh, man, I tell you what. The villains are run amok in this cartoon.
1: Well, it's funny that the villains will happily show up in your life when you're so desperate, and they'll act like they're the hero.
0: That's
1: the scary part.
0: We're here to help.
1: You'll get an Instagram ad going, oh, finally, relief is here. No, that's not relief. That's 600% interest on your payday loan.
0: Relief is when I get Upstart.
1: Unless you're selling
0: what
1: hemorrhoid
0: a name.
1: Cream. We don't want
0: what
1: relief.
0: A name. You people ought to be. I bet your mother's ashamed of you if you work at Upstart. Oh, my gosh. Wow. Hey, hang on, Andrew. We're going to give you a couple wedding gifts, and congratulations on your wedding this weekend.
1: That's exciting. I love that Dave just planned the wedding for you. The man should be in the wedding planning
0: business.
1: Totally
0: assumptive clothes, yes, no question about
1: it. I wonder how many people you've convinced to get married that otherwise wouldn't have. That's a beautiful thing.
0: It's a wonderful thing.
1: And you're not even ordained, I don't think.
0: Not yet. You never know. I'm a lot of things. That's not one of them. We'll be back with you before you know it. In the meantime, remember, there's ultimately only one way to financial peace, and that's to walk daily with the Prince of Peace, Christ Jesus. We'll be right back.
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6: I'm Heather Bosch. Two suspected gunmen are in custody and one is at large after what police say were 10 shootings in Austin, Texas this weekend. Mayor Kirk Watson on the injuries.
7: There were four victims of gunshot wounds. One was serious but is in stable condition. The victims of these crimes and their families are in our prayers.
6: He says the shootings appear to have been random. All four Navy flyers ejected safely after their jets appeared to touch midair and then crash to the ground during an air show in Idaho today. That's according to event organizers. Firefighters say they're making progress on the 1,200-acre Flanders wildfire in Minnesota. Crow Wing County Sheriff Eric Klang.
8: We haven't had any injuries that have happened to any of our first responders or firefighters. We're very thankful for that. We also had some very minimal damage to some primary residents, kind of melted siding and stuff, but no loss of primary structure.
6: Several wildfires are burning in the state. Governor Tim Walz has activated the National Guard to help. Concerns about the economy rank high in a new CBS poll. Jennifer DePinto says specifically,
9: gas prices are weighing on Americans. 59% say they are at least difficult or financial hardship for them. And most don't feel they're getting a clear understanding as to what's happening in Iran or day-to-day in the Strait of Hormuz.
6: The U.S.-Israeli war against Iran and Iran's grip on oil tanker traffic in the Strait are blamed for those increased gas prices. Warnings that an outbreak of deadly hemorrhagic fever could spread.
10: I'm Vicky Barker at the Foreign Desk in London. The World Health Organization has declared an Ebola outbreak in the Democratic Republic of Congo a public health emergency of global concern. Nearly 250 cases so far and at least 80 deaths. It's a rare strain of the virus for which no vaccine or treatment exists. There's already been one death in neighboring Uganda.
6: A 250,000 U.S. commuters are figuring out how to get to work tomorrow now that union members at the Long Island Railroad are on strike. CBS News New York's John Diaz reports.
11: The MTA says it has activated its contingency plan, which includes recommended subway stations as passenger drop-off points to get into the city. But if you don't have a ride, there will be limited free shuttle buses from several Long Island train stations to subway connections in Queens. You got Bayshore, Hicksville, Mineola, and Lakeview. Those will be going to Howard Beach JFK Airport, then Ronkonkoma and Huntington to Jamaica 179th Street.
6: There's no word on when the MTA and the unions might resume talks. This is CBS News.
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